0: fail with longing for them all the day long. And there shall be no might in thine hand. You know what brings this to pass? It's when you get Bible thumping preachers that absolutely are ignorant of God's word. I'm not judging them, I'm just stating a fact. And they mislead your children until they don't know up from down. And they're taught, where you should get a clue is when some church tells you, you don't have to understand Revelation, you're going to be gone. When the very word Revelation, in whichever language you want, Greek, Hebrew, whatever, it means to unveil or to make known. God wanted you to understand. That's why he sent you the letter in the first place. And when you would let some yo-yo tell you you don't need to understand God's word, you're in a heap of hurt. And when your children go off in other religions and you lose them, they won't listen to you. You'll long for them. Sorry. That's the way it works. It's spiritual robbery in a sense. So you want to keep your children well-founded in God's word, the letter he sent to us. Be careful of any man, this man or any other man. Check them out in God's word. It'll either be true or it'll be false. Verse 33, the fruit of thy land and all thy labors shall a nation which thou knowest not eat up, and thou shalt be only oppressed and crushed alway. You know, if we continue, our interest rate will be totally out of reach, whereby we're robbing even our great-grandchildren through usury. Back to verse 12 again. We borrowed money from another nation, not just a little bit, a heap, almost surmountable. Verse 34, so that thou shalt be mad for the sight of thine eyes which thou shalt see. In other words, it'll make you angry every time you think about it or hurt when you see it coming to pass. What God's telling you, it's going to happen if you let it. Verse 35, the Lord shall smite thee in the knees and in the legs with a sore blotch that cannot be healed, from the sole of thy foot unto the top of thy head. You know, we have this immune deficiency that is unhealable. Okay. You're not going to heal it. When you mess with uncleanliness, it comes upon you and your immune system can't cut it. That has come to pass and people die by the droves. Verse 36, the Lord shall bring thee and thy king, which thou shalt set over thee, unto a nation which neither thou nor thy fathers have known. And there shalt thou serve other gods, wood and stone. It's a one world system that's coming upon us, trying to melt everything down and kiss up to every nation on the earth. You know, Christians have always been blessed when they serve the Lord God Almighty. That's the very trouble with communism and socialism. They leave God out of the equation. And when you lock arms and hands with people like that, you're going to lose God's blessings. God controls a lot more than people like to think. That's why you always want to choose his blessings, not his cursings. Verse 37, and thou shalt become an astonishment, a proverb, and a byword among all nations, whither the Lord shall lead thee. You lose your spiritual character. When you know, our nation was a beautiful thing, the very founding of it. We left a nation whereby we were not allowed to worship as we so chose. Came here in our very constitution made up from the very word of God. Everybody was happy to say, we ask this in our Father's name, and we thank you, Jesus. And now it's almost a disgrace to some, and a proverb, if you even pray in the name of Jesus. A lot of people get offended. So what? I'm going to pray in the name of the Lord Jesus Christ, and if it offends somebody, they can shove off. It does not bother me one iota that the Lord Jesus Christ and my prayer in speaking to him would offend somebody. If they want to talk to their God, have to it. And let's see who gets blessed the most. Verse 38. You know, political correctness ended with the words, "Let's roll." When we had to take over an aircraft that crashed into a field in Pennsylvania, political correctness went out the window. It's action, taking care of our people, obeying our Heavenly Father. Verse 38. "Thou shalt carry much seed out into the field and shall gather but little in, for the locust shall consume it." That's the locust army of Satan himself. They itch in, they weasel in, they take over, and they work into all the four hidden dynasties as God promised. Well, what are the four hidden dynasties? Education, financial, political, but most of all, religion. Check out God's word, keep people straight, and be blessed. You don't need the cursings. Verse 39, "Thou shalt plant vineyards and dress them, but shall neither drink of the wine nor gather the grapes, for the worm shall eat them." The worms of usury. I mean, usury is going to come and inflation to the point. There'll be somebody else reaping the rewards. And many might say, well, how could that be? Well, okay, a young person must borrow money to buy a home. Let's say that he spends $150,000 for a home. Every month he'll go down and he'll lay down about $800, maybe seven. Do you know how much actually he gets? About $50 on principal. And the users get $750. He's a slave. He's working for them. And there you go. He got 50 bucks worth of bricks and stones, and usury took all the rest. And he's right there stuck for maybe 30 years. Working for the who? Usury. Be careful. I realize the worms of usury will eat you up if you don't wise up and understand. Quite frankly, if you can't afford it, you don't need it. I realize that buying homes and, you know, young people should think about renting for a while until they get in a position where they can be pretty solid. But then you want to always remember about rent receipts. How much are they worth at the end of the year? Nothing. So think. Use your head. Always think way down the road and you'll do just fine. Verse 40, with God's blessings. Verse 40. "Thou shalt have olive trees throughout all thy coast, but thou shalt not anoint thyself with the oil, for thine oil shall cast his fruit." It is true that, what is the word olive tree in the Hebrew tongue? It's Eliyah. That's the sacred name of our Heavenly Father. And many Christians say, well, they don't anoint themselves anymore. I didn't know Christians had to anoint. Then they kind of show your ignorance a little bit, because what does the word Christ mean? Christos. It means the anointed one. The etymology of the Greek word even comes from rubbing as anointing with the oil of our people. So if you're a Christian, then certainly anointing is the number one duty. The anointing won't heal you, but it is your obedience to use it that causes God's love to pour out upon you as he hears you, because you're doing it his way, by his letter. I'm afraid that we've come to that point. You know, I would say, I'm not judging anyone, but how many of your so-called faith healers have you seen anoint the people rather than just blow on them or something, or shove them? God didn't say blow on them or shove them. He said anoint them with Eliyah, which is to say the oil of our people. Where has intelligence gone? Well, that's a good question. Again, I'm not judging anyone. Verse 41. I teach truth. If the facts hurt, hey, maybe it'll help you some. 41. Thou shalt beget sons and daughters, but thou shalt not enjoy them, for they shall go into captivity. Captivity of what's that? Deception. Deceived into the ways of the world rather than in our Father's word. Verse 42. All thy trees and fruit of thy land shall the locust consume. Satan has a nice way of his children of taking over everything if you let them. If you do it God's way and have his blessings, you don't have to worry about it. 43, the stranger that is within thee shall get above thee very high, and thou shalt come down very low. You never want to put a stranger over you in politics or anything else, or you're going to come down very low. It is written, it is a fact. Like it or lump it, that's the way it is. Verse 44. He shall lend to thee, and thou shalt not lend to him. He shall be the head, and thou shalt be the tail. Not a good place to be. You know, if you're the head, you can kind of breathe fresh air every once in a while and see what's down the road, but what mostly does the tail catch? That's not where you want to go, friend. You want to stay in charge. You do not want to let someone that has strange ideas of socialism, communism, or anything else take over your nation, or you will reap the wind. And God will not be happy. God will not bless. Why? Because you've lost your spiritual reputation as children of God. If you allow somebody else to be your head that is not of God. 45. Moreover, you know, you have types, and we're leading up to, and before we finish, it'll be the false Christ. And you sure don't want him at your head. But you have types leading up to that where God's trying to knock on the door and get your attention to say, you want trouble? You want inflation? You want depression? Then bring it on. You did it. You did it to yourselves. That's why he wants you to wake up and smell the roses before it's too late. You don't want to be the tail. You want to be the head. Verse 45. Moreover, all these curses shall come upon thee and shall pursue thee and overtake thee till thou be destroyed, because, listen carefully, he's going to tell you why. What's the reason? What's the cause? Because thou hearkenest not unto the voice of the Lord thy God, to keep his commandments and his statutes which he commanded thee. You left the word of God and you went off chasing fairy tales and traditions of men that make void the word of God. It won't fly, friend. I mean, God is fair. It's your choice. You can choose the blessings, and how wonderful it is to have God bless your life, where everything you touch is wonderful, beautiful. Or you can be cursed, where everything slips away from you. You never can get ahead. Why? Because you're not doing it God's way. Usury is just sapping you right to where you can never have anything. Use your head. Do it God's way. When God removes, if he's giving you the reason, because, he said in that verse, you either listen to the Father or he withdraws his blessings, and boy, do you have a hard road after that. I mean, he will never leave you nor forsake you as long as you'll stick with him. But the day you leave his teachings, his instructions, he removes his blessings from you, and you're bumping your head against a brick wall until you come to your senses. 46. And they shall be upon thee for a sign and for a wonder, and upon thy seed forever. What's going to be a sign? The curses. Well, how could I tell? Look around you. I mean, you know, smell the coffee. It's out there. You can see the cursings all around us. It started big time the day we borrowed money from another nation. During World War II, we had Lend-Lease. We loaned money to every nation just about in the world. How could we do that? Because God blesses America when you follow God. But the minute you begin to drive God out of the schools of this nation where children can't even pray, that children start shooting each other, when you drive God out of the courts, well, then guess what? God's blessings depart the nation, and you're on your own. Thank God it's an individual thing, that as long as you're still a good Christian and you study God's word, you do it by the letter he sent you. Well, why did God send us the letter? Because he loves you. He wants you to do it his way so he can bless you. He owns the whole world. He created it. He wants his children to have their part. That's why blessings are such a beautiful thing. And cursings is that sign that is always with you. When you don't do it God's way, get set. They're there. A wise person can pretty soon wake up when their head gets so sore that they get tired of the thumping and repent and say, Father, help me. He loves you. He may not love what you do all the time, but he does love you. And his help and blessings will drive those signs and wonders away from you, whereby you have God's blessings and his grace. You know, many people can talk a fine language, but until you do it God's way. This is why in Isaiah chapter 43, verse 26, God said to you, hey, remind me of the promises I made to you so that we can talk about it and that I can justify you, meaning I can make it real good for you. Well, how do I know what God promised? You've got to read his word. You've got to study his word. You've got to show yourself approved. Claim those promises. They're yours when you're in his blessings rather than the cursings. The signs are there. The wonders are there. Look at them. Turn your television on tonight and listen to the news. Look at the cursings. Look at the wonders. And say your prayers and receive your blessings. Verse 47, because thou servest not the Lord thy God with joyfulness and with gladness of heart for the abundance of all things. You know, it is so much better to have a joyful life. And when God blesses you and touches you, you can rejoice and have plenty. We're in a land of plenty. You know, it is amazing to me that even we have, here we're paying $800,000 a year, $800 billion a year for oil from foreign shores. Money we don't have. People having to press up at the pump when underneath our very soil and on the North Slope in Alaska and offshore, we have enough. California has enough oil off Santa Barbara to pay California out of the debt. But guess what? Brilliant ones won't drill. We'd rather spend ourselves into bankruptcy. You know, and pretty soon you begin to think, is this a plan? Is this a plan that we're going bankrupt when we're blessed of God and we don't even use what we have? Some have falutin high-tech guys says, get you a windmill. Old cowboy like me's had windmills all my life. The wind stops blowing sometime and you can't depend on them. Be joyful and serve the Lord. Verse 48, therefore shalt thou serve thine enemies which the Lord shall send against thee in hunger and in thirst and in nakedness and in want of all things, and he shall put a yoke of iron upon thy neck until he hath destroyed thee. If you allow, God was not the one really doing it. You allow other people to do it. Your poor great-grandchildren going into debt that they'll have a difficult time ever paying out of. 49, the Lord shall bring a nation against thee from far and from the end of the earth, as swift as the eagle flieth, a nation whose tongue thou shalt not understand. This is the false Messiah. Okay. This is one worldism. It'll be a language you don't understand because you won't be allowed to even mention Christ's name. Verse 50, a nation of furious countenance, which shall not regard the person of the old nor show favor to the young. They don't care. Beloved, do you understand what he's talking about here? Do you know and do you understand that he's talking about the book of Daniel? In chapter 8, verse 23, and so it is. It's coming to pass. Talking about the false Messiah. Listen to it. You won't have it on the screen, but you can go to Daniel chapter 8, verse 23, or listen to me. And in the latter time of their kingdom, when the transgressors are come to the full, a king of furious countenance, there he is, and understanding dark sentences shall stand up, satanic. And his power shall be mighty, but not by his own power. Why? Because he's the false prophet drawing power from Satan himself, because it is Satan. And he shall destroy wonderfully, and shall prosper and practice, and shall destroy the mighty and the holy people. Prosper a chicken in every pot, forgive all debts, love me, and you got it made. That's what the false Christ will say. 25. And through his policy also he shall cause craft to prosper in his hand, and he shall magnify himself, claim to be God, in his heart, and by peace. This is why most people will be deceived, not by war, but by peace shall destroy many. He shall also stand up against the princes, but he shall be broken without hands. In other words, he'll even stand up against the Lord Jesus Christ. He comes at the sixth trump. Christ doesn't return until the seventh. A child can count to seven. Okay. The book of Revelation makes it very clear, giving you the chronological order of events, so you're not deceived. But that furious countenance is coming. Do you know what his message is? I've come to rapture you away. I want you to get in my wagon and bring all your kin folks up here before me that don't believe I'm the Messiah, and let's convert them. This is why it's written in Mark 13 that God's elect will be delivered up before the synagogue of Satan. They're not to premeditate what they will say beforehand, but speak what the Holy Spirit gives them in that hour of temptation. We do not find Satan, that prince of furious countenance, to be tempting. We rather find him to be an abomination, bringing forth the curses of Almighty God upon a people. Don't be deceived, my friend. We live in perilous times. This is not a time to not observe the signs, the proverbs, and the wonders of what's happening before you, when God has made it so clear, again, a child can understand. Returning then to chapter 28, verse 51, and it reads, and he shall eat the fruit of thy cattle and the fruit of thy land until thou be destroyed, which also shall not leave thee either corn, wine, or oil, or the increase of thy kine, that's cattle, of flocks of thy sheep, until he hath destroyed thee. He wants everything you've got, including your soul. I don't know, what did you take for your soul? 52, and he shall besiege thee in all thy gates. A gate is where judgment took place. It's your courts. He's taken them over. Until thy high and fenced walls come down wherein thou trustest throughout all thy land, and he shall besiege thee in all thy gates throughout all thy land which the Lord thy God hath given thee. This is when you thought you had religious protection, salvation. Here comes this voice claiming to be Messiah, wanting to save you, and you know from reading God's word, he's a fake. He's false. He's lying. I don't know. Are you wise enough that you can recognize a lie when you hear it? Well, how could I know? By checking them out in God's word. God has forewarned you of, you know, Jesus would say in Mark 13, I have foretold you all things. He didn't leave anything out. The question is, have you read it? Have you read it with understanding? You know, that's what makes it simple. And that's why you want to always study God's word chapter by chapter and verse by verse, whereby you know what God says, not some man. Next verse, please. Verse 53. And thou shalt eat the fruit of thine own body. This gets a little rough, but it's, hang on, I'll explain it spiritually. The flesh of thy sons and of thy daughters, which the Lord thy God hath given thee in the siege, and in the straitness thereof thine enemy shall distress thee. In other words, things are going to get so bad that it's using fleshly, which that's not we're concerned, not what we're concerned with right now, but it's spiritual cannibalism. People will sell their own children to this one. Well, I've never heard of such a thing. Oh, you've never read Mark 13? Mother will deliver daughter up to death and the father the son? Do you know who death is? It's the devil. Hebrews chapter 2, verse 14. Christ came to this earth, died on the cross to destroy death, which is to say the devil. I don't know. Have you ever read it? It's there. It's there for the reading that mothers and fathers, you know, no mother is going to deliver her daughter up to death, but they will deliver with Satan being death and she thinks it's Messiah. She'll go to him and say, you don't understand Jesus. It's not Jesus, it's anti-Jesus, Antichrist, not Christ, Antichrist. Be good to my daughter. She's a loving child, but she thinks you're Satan. So save her, have mercy on her. The mother, trying, because she's ignorant and believes this is Messiah, turns her own child, spiritual cannibalism, into Satan himself. Many people have a destiny and a purpose. You find it in that Mark chapter 13. If you've got eyes to see and ears to hear, do you? Verse 54. So that the man that is tender among you, this means tender-hearted, okay, or effeminate even if you would, and very delicate, his eye shall be evil toward his brother and toward the wife of his bosom and toward the remnant of his children, which he shall leave. Why? Why would he do that? Because he thinks it's Jesus. You know, many people will do anything to convert their family to follow who they think is Jesus. There's just one problem. Antichrist's main doctrine is, I've come to fly you away. The word rapture is not even in the Bible. And yet some people hinge on it. If it's not in the Bible, what are they hinging on? When Christ himself, you make a note, Ezekiel chapter 13, verses 18 through 25. God saying, I am against those that teach my children to fly to save their souls. When my outreached arms are there to take them. Beware of false messages. We're living in perilous times, my friend. We're in the generation of the fig tree. Love your father. You know, he is so fair. Well, how could you say he's fair when he lets that happen? He warns you. Either take part in the blessings or you're going to get the cursings. Regardless of what happens to the nation and other people, as long as you stay in the blessings, you're in good shape. You're one of God's elect, and God can sure use you. Don't miss the next lecture. All right, bless your heart. You listen a moment, won't you please?
1: The Strong's Exhaustive Concordance of the Bible is an invaluable tool to the serious Bible student. The Strong's Concordance lists every word used in the Bible and every passage where the word utilized may be found in the Scriptures. With the assistance of a reference numbering system, the English reader may easily translate any word back to the original Hebrew, Chaldean, or Greek in which God's word was written. The Companion Bible is a unique study Bible. In addition to the text of the King James Version Bible, an extra wide margin contains a wealth of information not found in other Bibles. A system of structures or outlines employed by the Companion Bible will allow the readers to rightly divide the Bible. The use of these structures help the reader follow the subject matter, and therefore they are critical to an understanding of God's Word. The 198 appendixes found in the Bible cover a wide variety of topics and information which will enlighten your studies. The Companion Bible and Strongest Concordance are a must for the serious Bible student.
0: And there we are back again. Let's have the 800 number, please. 1-800-643-4645. That number is good from Puerto Rico, throughout the U.S., Alaska, Hawaii, all over Canada. If the Spirit moves and you have a question, you share it. Once you do that, please never ask a question about a particular reverend, denomination, church, or organization. We don't judge people. You don't have to. Our Father's the judge. He sent us the letter. You teach it and let the chips fall wherever they may. Never, never apologize for the Word of God, but teach it fact by fact, and God will love you for it, but don't judge people. It's all right for you to discern who you should fellowship with, but don't judge. Those of you that listen by shortwave around the world, it's always a pleasure hearing from you. Your announcer at the end of the hour will give you our mailing address. Again, always a pleasure. You got a prayer request, you don't need the number, you don't need an address. Why? God knows what you're thinking right now. You don't even have to say it out loud. He's a cardio-knower. He knows your heart. He loves you. He may not love what you're doing, but he loves you. You know, what is it that he really wants from you? Hosea chapter 6, verse 6, he wants your love, not your burnt offerings. He wants your love. That's why he created you, as it is written in Revelation chapter 4, the last verse, for his pleasure. How long has it been since you told him you loved him and pleasured him? That's what pleases him. Let him know today that you love him. Won't you do that, Father, around the globe? We come. We ask that you lead, guide, direct, Father. Touch in Yeshua's precious name. Thank you, Father. Amen. Okay, question time. We got Selma from Ohio. In Ezekiel, the chapters relating to the future millennium were well detailed. I'm confused. Chapter 45, verses 18 through 25 gives us direction to keep the feast by using bull's blood to cleanse the temple. It is replaced by the blood of Christ, which is to say love. In other words, God, as it is written in Hosea chapter 6, verse 6, I just quoted it. Don't want your burnt offerings. I want your love. Naturally, so what replaces it? You know, this is why Christ doesn't change one jot of the law, but some of the statutes, which is to say rituals, have changed. In Hebrews chapter 10, Christ became the sacrifice for one and all times. So it is illegal. It is an abomination to feel that sacrificing an animal is necessary after Christ sacrificed himself. Okay? So it's love that is spared and given there, okay, even to this day. William from Wisconsin. Pastor Murray, I have a niece and her two daughters are not followers of the Lord. Their usage of words are somewhat undesirable. My question is, how have you any suggestions on how I can help them turn their life to our Heavenly Father? Just live the example, okay? You live it whereby you have the blessings, and people notice the blessings, and they notice that you have the answers. They're drawn to that. They're drawn to the Word of God. They're drawn to the blessings of God, and they see it in you. And therefore, when they come to you then and ask a question, plant that seed and then let God cause the seed to grow. Don't you get a sledgehammer and start trying to drive it home. Be patient. Let God do his work and you'll be doing just fine, okay? God's real. He doesn't need too much help. And when you just give him a little chance to go on, okay? Connolly from Oregon. Why did our Father in heaven make his letter too difficult for a layperson to read? You know, this, as a student of the Word for many, many years, And I know some people get upset when I say a child could understand it. And this is the reason why. If God made it very easy to understand, but man's traditions try to make it void. In other words, if you erase from your mind everything you've ever been taught outside of the Bible and just pick up God's word and let it speak for itself, it simplifies it. I know a lot of times people think that I'm come down pretty hard on people. I don't. I come down hard on preachers that won't preach the truth. You know, a lot of preachers will say, well, if I just teach the word chapter by chapter and verse by verse, it's boring. You know, that person should never be a servant of God if they think God's word is boring. I don't find God's word boring at all. It's vivacious. It's exciting. It's true. So, and there is an occasion that that some will think that I come down on a person. I don't like wimps. Okay, and when I get a question where, you know, I'm an old combat Marine. Okay, I appreciate men and I appreciate women of God and children of God. I don't particularly care for wimps. And if you love them, then you're going to help them change. And as an old combat Marine, I'm going to come down on their case a little bit, but it's for their own good, and it's because I do love them. So don't judge me by thinking I'm trying to lord it over someone with my knowledge or something, because we are all, I don't care how many years you've taught or studied God's word, you're still just a student, because God's word is pregnant. It continues to grow as it is fulfilled, and we must all learn together, okay? Just relax and let God's word speak for itself, and you will see how it simplifies. You know, God's word is like an old feed sack. I'm going to talk to country people a minute. When you get ready to open a feed sack, you know, if you get the thread going, the string going just right, it just, boy, it just opens that sack right up. God's word's like that. If you'll get the garden straightened out at what happened back there and how the Bible was written about one man's family and how that Christ would come through that family, that old sack just opens right up. But if you don't know how it happened in the beginning, how are you going to understand the end? That's my point, okay? God's word is simple, but you got to let it flow. Let her flow. Gwen from Iowa, thank you for your ministry. You're so welcome. We thank our Father for it. When the Antichrist is reigning, what is he preaching versus the two good churches? What are the two churches preaching? Well, they're one and the same. Okay, by that I mean it's the same message. And you can read it in Revelation chapter 2, verse 9, and chapter 3, verse 9. It's those that claim to be of our brother Judah and do lie are the synagogue of Satan. A lot of people don't know who they are. They're Kenites. Sons, that's a Hebrew word that simply means the sons of Cain, and you can trace them throughout the Bible. And if you're not careful, as long as you know, then you're not to bother them or anything of that nature, but you sure don't want to follow or worship what they worship, because they worship Satan. They're going to be preaching and teaching discipline during the millennium. Christ is teaching those that had no opportunity to learn in this earth age. And many might say, well, as many churches as we've got, and there's a church on every corner, there's no excuse for nobody not knowing what's taught there. Is God's word taught there chapter by chapter and verse by verse? That's what makes a church. It's not what man says. It's what God says. They didn't have a prayer of a chance coming out the gate of recognizing Antichrist when he appears claiming to be Jesus, going to rapture you away. They're ready. So they need to be taught the truth, and they will be taught the truth. Christ is the truth, and the truth is what makes us free. Willine from, where's Willine from? I can't see a town. Okay, let's see what she... I have an important question. Does God only let us die if it is his will? My mother is 78 years old. Her leg is amputated due to a diabetic condition and other problems. She lost in the, her skin just covers her bones. She asked to die. We tell her only if God is ready for you. Is this right? Of course it is. Our Father knows. And just be with her, be strong, comfort her. The main thing you need to do is let her know that you love her, but that God loves her also. And Harry and Lynn from Texas, we're wondering if you could explain what happens in the millennium. The way we understand, God will come back and reign for 1,000 years here on earth. If so, where will Christians be and what will happen to the others? Will they go back to what the earth was thousands of years ago? The earth doesn't change until the end of the millennium. Revelation chapter 21, the earth is rejuvenated, not new, rejuvenated in the Greek tongue. What are the Christians doing? Many of God's elect are going to be teaching with him. Revelation chapter 20, verse 5, they reign with Christ 1,000 years. The rest of the dead must be remain dead until the end. Not talking about dead bodies. It's talking about spiritual dead souls, meaning souls that didn't overcome because they listened to lies instead of truth. And they will, well, why do they have to stay like that till the end? Well, God doesn't want anything that isn't tested. So he's going to release Satan at the end of the 1,000 years. A lot of them are going to worship him again. That's hard to believe, but I believe God's word. It says they will. A lot of them won't. So we want to drag as many out of Satan's clutches as we can. Christians always love their fellow brethren and work to bring salvation to them all the way. Okay. Mainly discipline will be taught in the millennium because in spiritual bodies, everybody pretty well knows the truth. Shane from Nebraska, I would like some help on understanding exactly how the Father speaks to us. How do you know when he's talking to you? Please explain what you feel when he speaks to you. Please give us some examples of when he has spoken to you. Well, I choose not to do that because it's personal. But God speaks to us through his word. That is God. I want you to make a note. I mentioned it earlier in the broadcast. Isaiah 43, verse 26. God's telling you. He wants to talk to you. He says, remind me of the promises I've made. Well, has God forgot them? Uh-uh. He hasn't forgotten. He wants to know if you know. He wants to know if you've studied the word. Because if you studied the word, you know the promises. He wants you to remind him so that you can talk him over and then he can justify. Our Father speaks in many ways and he doesn't, you know, you'll have some of these preachers that play one-upmanship. I talked to God today. He told me where to park my car. And let me tell you something. If you're not smart enough to know where to park your car, God's not going to help you. Okay, that's dumb. This is preacher's way of playing one-upmanship, making laypersons think they've got a much closer walk with God. It's well to pray. That's talking to God. But God speaking to us, that's a very personal thing. And you don't have to worry. If it ever happens to you, you'll know if he called you to service. April from Georgia. Pastor Murray, how come some people say they can see good and bad spirits and are able to tell the future? Also, how many loved ones can we save in the millennium? It's according to how hard you work at it, okay? It's according to that we leave in God's hands. You plant the seed, and he takes care of the rest. How can people say they can see bad spirits? Well, a true elect of God can look in someone's eyes. For the eyes mirror the soul, and you can see whether a person has a bad spirit or not. Do you know something? If someone has a bad spirit and you pull a vial of oil out of your pocket, and when that demon sees that oil of our people, he goes crazy. He'll try to run. He'll try to back away. He'll try to do a lot of things. But spiritual discernment is a powerful thing. But as far as telling the future, the only way you can tell the future is in teaching God's word what God says will happen down the road. Man can't, doesn't know. Many people play con games like this. I mean, you even have telephone numbers. You can pay $5 a minute and they'll tell you a lot of things. What color hair you got after they've asked you, and you get it out of you using psychology, and you'll be out $5 a minute and they'll be a lot richer and you will have nothing. Okay. I, Patricia, want to know where in the Bible where Jesus has many names, what part of the Bible and what chapter is it, El Shaddai? Well, you know, God is Yahweh, Adonai, and El Shaddai. And it's according to, usually in the King James Bible, where it's the word L-O-R-D, Lord, is spelled out, and it's all caps, that name in the Hebrew manuscripts is Yahweh. Now, this is why I want you to have a Strong's Concordance. Most places where just the word God is, it's El, E-L, El. In the Hebrew tongue, that's where El is God. Okay, it's a title, not his name. His name is Yahweh, okay, which is in the Hebrew tongue, Iyah, Asha'iyah, which is to say, I am that I am. That's God's name. So get your Strong's Concordance, and each time God's name is used, it'll tell you which one it is, Adonai, El Shaddai, or Yahweh. But it's still all our Father, okay? Shelby from Virginia, where can I find the scripture that refers to man not knowing the time or the hour? Thank you. Mark chapter 13, Jesus speaking, he's saying you need to learn the parable of the fig tree. He didn't say, maybe you are too. He said, learn it. And he meant it. Why? Because that parable lets you know the chronological order of events. Because that generation will not pass away until all scripture is fulfilled. And then following that, he says, no man, only our Heavenly Father knows the instant that the end comes. Okay. Gloria from Tennessee. Pastor Murray, Romans 8, 29 and 30. Can you please explain this scripture? Thank you. God has sometimes, let me back up one or two verses, 26, 27. You, as one of God's elects, the word is saint. That means set aside one. One God chose before the foundations of this world. It says, you don't even know what to pray for, so I will intercede in your life. Why? Because you were predestined. Now I'm explaining the verse you ask about. You were predestined from the beginning. Why? Because God justified you in the first earth age. Why? You fought Satan then. God doesn't give anything away for free. People earn it. That's why, as it's written in Ephesians chapter 1, verse 4, I chose you before the foundations of this world. Many people will say, you mean I was with God from the beginning? Well, where do you think you came from? You think you hatched out of some rock out here? Naturally, you came from God. And when you died, you returned to him. And many, as it is written, a third of God's children worshiped Satan, followed him when he fell. But God chose some elect that stood in there. They fought. They spiritually fought even in the first earth age. Therefore, God can use them. That's why they're called his elect. Joseph from West Virginia, Pastor Murray, how do we know for certain whether we would be out one of God's elect or not? So glad that God has led me to you and your program. Well, we're glad he has too, Joseph. You know, usually you can pretty well tell anybody that knows the Antichrist is coming first before the true Christ, you're pretty well one of God's elect, because as it is written in Romans chapter 11, God put the spirit of slumber on the others. In other words, the word in the Greek is stupor. Okay, they're totally awake, but they're oblivious to what's going on. Okay, Okay, you can't, if God put the spirit of slumber on them, there's nothing you can do about it. You just plant seeds, and if God lets it grow, fine. If he doesn't, that's fine. We've got the millennium. What a beautiful time that is, okay? That's how you pretty well can tell. I can see the mark. I've never met one of God's elect that didn't have compassion for his brothers and sisters more than self. When somebody comes to me saying, I want you to pray for my family, I want you to help me reach them, I know you've got one of God's elect because they are full of compassion, not asking for something for themselves, but for their loved ones. That's a good mark of God's elect. David from Pennsylvania. Pastor Murray, does God think it's a sin for Christians to Christian your babies and have godparents? No, of course not. We dedicate many children here on that day and to the Lord Jesus Christ. It is dedicating them to the Lord Jesus Christ so that the Lord watches over them. Nothing wrong with that. And we do it here quite often. Every time we got a baby, we christened them. That's great. If the person requests it, of course. Pastor Marie, this is Marie. Is Cain Adam's real son? You will not find Cain in Adam's genealogy in Genesis chapter 5. And you will, why won't you find Abel? Well, he was dead, okay. Genealogy is progeny, okay. If you want to know who Cain's father was, you'll have to read Matthew chapter 13, beginning with verse 35, who planted the tares, that's the Kenites. That's the teachings of Jesus Christ. Or you can take a shortcut and go to St. John chapter 8, verse 44. And he tells you who the first murderer's father was. That's why he was a murderer. Where did it come from? Was Jesus really born on December the 25th? The conception took place on December the 25th. Be sure and catch the Christmas program. But that's fine. That's when the Holy Spirit began dwelling with us. I'm out of time. I love you all because you enjoy studying God's word chapter by chapter and verse by verse. But most of all, God loves you for it. Hey, makes his day. And when you make his day, boy, is he going to make yours. You can count on it. We're brought to you by your tithes and offerings. If we've helped you, you help us keep coming to you. Once you do that, bless God. He will always bless you. Most important, though, you listen to me good now. You stay in his word. Every day in his word is a good day, even with trouble. Do you know why? Because Jesus, Yeshua, the Savior, he is the living word.
2: 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Thank you for watching today's program, and God bless you.

This has been a long time I've been promising a children's book. This is a book that will help a parent teach their child exactly what God's Word states. Now, this was done by a very good friend and student of this chapel. We have given it, if you would, a binder whereby if there is a page that you feel is too far advanced for your children, then by all means you should read

0: Welcome to the Shepherd's Chapel Network Family Bible Study Hour with Pastor Arnold Murray. Wisdom is understanding God's Word. Pastor Murray's unique teaching approach brings God's Word alive with meaning as he takes you on a chapter-by-chapter, verse-by-verse study of God's letter to you, the Bible. And now, here is Dennis Murray.
1: Good day to you. God bless you. Welcome to Shepherd's Chapel. Welcome to this Family Bible Study Hour. Ready to get back into our Father's Word here at the chapel? We invite you to get your Bible and join us if you'd care to. We're going to pick it up today, the beautiful prophetic book of Psalms. We're going to pick it up today, Psalm 39, verse 6. And as we began this lecture, I mentioned that it's a prayer and praise in view of Psalm 24. And what happened in Psalm 24? Well, in David's time, King David, it was when they brought the Ark of the Covenant up from Kirjath-Jearim to Jerusalem. Quite a celebration that the Lord was returning to live with man in Jerusalem. And prophetically, that prayer and praise in view of Psalm 24 has to do with Jesus Christ when he returns as King of Kings and Lord of Lords. We picked up a couple of hints, and this has to do with the day of Jacob's trouble, if you will, and that, for those of you who are studied, know that that's the period of time that the Antichrist is here on earth. And in verse 3 of 59, prophetically, David talking about, I was musing the fire burn, musing meaning meditating. Then spake I with my tongue. And the fire, always symbolic of the Holy Spirit. And that's what you want to do as the day of Jacob's trouble approaches, with that thought in mind, that you don't speak until that fire, the fire of the Holy Spirit, is kindled within you. And you know, you could say all you wanted to. Number one, only people who speak English are going to understand what you're saying. So you have to wait until the Holy Spirit speaks through you, or you're not going to accomplish your destiny, which is for the Holy Spirit to witness through you. To do otherwise also is to commit the unforgivable sin. It's flat unpardonable, as it's written in Luke chapter 12. We'll start along about verse 10, 11, 12, 13. So with that, and also I'll point out in verse 5, we learn that life in the flesh is but a handbreadth. It's so short compared to the eternity, but the wink of an eye compared to the eternity. And we also learn that every man at his best state, I'm talking at his very best state, is altogether vanity. Vanity means nothingness or emptiness. And that's true. Without God in your life, there's really very good about any of us. And I'm saying without God in your life, understand. Selah there, ending verse 5, connecting the vanity of man in verse 5 with the expansion and explanation of it in verse 6. So let's ask that word of wisdom in Yeshua Jesus' precious name. Father, we ask you to open eyes, open ears this day. Let's pick it up, Psalm 39, verse 6, and it reads, "Surely every man walketh in a vain show." In the Hebrew, this is in an image. "Surely they are disquieted in vain," or they moan and groan in vain. "He," referring to man in general, "heapeth up riches," he gathers riches, "and knoweth not who shall gather them." Certainly, you know, if you spend your whole life gathering riches and then you die, what happens? You're certainly not going to take those riches with you. You're much better to build up your treasures in heaven, because that you can take with you. Your good works, as it's written in Revelation chapter 14, verse 13,

0: Our works are all that go with us when we die. And sure, yeah, you know, if you worked all your life gathering all this gold and silver, I mean, you just had piles of it. Yeah, you could leave it as an inheritance to your children if you had been blessed with children. How often, though, have you seen children inherit a mass fortune of wealth only to have some shyster steal it from them? They didn't work for it. They didn't earn it, your children I'm speaking of, in some cases, and therefore they're not smart enough to hang on to it. So, again, you can work all your life is the point, the lesson, building up mass fortunes, and they do you absolutely no good when you exit this flesh life. You don't even know who is going to end up with them. Verse 7. And now, Lord, what wait I for? Question. My hope is in thee. This is classic writing by David. He states a question as he did in this verse. And now, Lord, what wait I for? And then he answers it with a very simple and profound statement often, including this one, my hope is in thee. In other words, my hope or my expectation for eternal life is with the Father, not in piles of gold or piles of silver, which you're not going to be able to take with you when you go. You put your trust, your expectation, your hope in your Heavenly Father, not in a pile of riches. Verse 8, deliver me from all my transgressions. Make me not the reproach of the foolish. The foolish here put for the wicked unbelievers, if you will. And David, if he was a, make me not the reproach of the foolish, if he became the reproach of the foolish because of his sin or his transgressions, which David, like the rest of us, was prone to commit from time to time. But he's saying that if I did that, I would not only dishonor myself, David speaking, I would dishonor God as well. Verse 9, I was dumb. I opened not my mouth because thou didst it. And until that, again, prophetically, until the Holy Spirit speaks through you, you need to keep your mouth dumb as well. Again, to do otherwise would be the same as committing the unforgivable sin. That's how serious it is at the day of Jacob's trouble when Antichrist is here on earth and we are delivered up before him, that you not premeditate what you say and that you wait for the Holy Spirit to speak through you. Verse 10. Remove thy stroke away from me, David speaking to the Lord. I am consumed by the blow of thine hand. This word blow, you could translate in the conflict of thine hand. And God's wrath, when unfortunately sometimes we all encounter it, when we mess up, especially, he chastises us. And when we feel God's wrath, it makes us the most miserable person indeed. And David, at this point, we see a little bit of he's in the dumps. I mean, he's almost down to the point of being depressed. And the stroke here, it's a very similar word in the Hebrew to when someone is stricken with leprosy, for example. And that definitely was seen as one being stricken by the Lord. Verse 11. When thou with rebukes dost correct man for iniquity, thou makest his beauty to consume away like a moth. Surely every man is vanity, Selah. Again, everything to do with flesh man is basically emptiness or nothingness. Solomon, the preacher, in the first two chapters of Ecclesiastes, over and over, he states, you know, though I got much gold and I got much silver and I built fantastic houses and palaces for myself and my family, and built this fantastic temple. And I had man and female singers and orchestras, but all is vanity. In other words, without God, everything is empty and nothing. I don't care how wealthy you are, even if you have the wealth of Solomon, you're still not going to be happy. Everything will seem as though it's vanity. This his beauty to consume is that to be desired in him. In other words, everything that is good in man is consumed away. And a moth is put here. Have you ever hung a wool sweater in a closet and then go back to find that the moths have basically consumed it? That's what this is talking about. Everything that's good in man basically consumes away everything of man is vanity. Here the Selah, meaning stop, pause, meditate, connecting the human vanity with a divinely provided resource, that being prayer and hope in our Heavenly Father. When you get down in the dumps, don't ever forget this resource, that prayer and hope in your Lord, your Heavenly Father, is the cure for the doldrums, for being down in the dumps. Verse 12, hear my prayer, O Lord, and give ear unto my cry. In other words, my cry to relieve my affliction. Hold not thy peace at my tears, for I am a stranger with thee, and a sojourner as all my fathers were. Again, this world is not ours, and we are here but for a brief period of time. That's what David is saying with this, I am a stranger, like I'm a foreigner or only a visitor in the land. And of course, the fact that the earth or the world is not ours now does not mean that it won't be in the eternity, because as it's written in Revelation chapter 21 and 22, the Lord's throne comes here to earth. This is where the eternity is going to be. And God always does hear your prayers. I think all too often people think that because they pray for something to happen and then it doesn't happen, that God didn't hear their prayer. That's not the case at all, beloved. He hears your prayers, especially those who are loving and serving him. It just may be that, you know, he's omnipotent, meaning he knows everything. He knows the future, what it holds. And he knows when something is possibly going to be harmful for you if he gives it to you. If you're a parent and your child asks you for something that you know is going to be harmful to them, are you going to give it to them? Of course not. You're going to explain to them why it's not good that they have it at this point in time. Always trust in him, and always remember that life is nothing but a handbreadth here on earth. Verse 13, O spare me that I may recover strength before I go hence and be no more, before I go away, in other words, and leave this flesh life. And we have a subscription to the chief musician. Those of you with companion Bibles, you'll have at the end of Psalm 39. Those of you who don't have companion Bibles, you'll find it, I think, incorrectly at the beginning of Psalm 40. So a couple of very important things that we learn in Psalm 39. One, that the Holy Spirit will speak through us when we're delivered up to the Antichrist, and to bridle your mouth. Don't speak until the Holy Spirit speaks through you if you're one of God's elect. The second thing is that we learn from this psalm that everything in the flesh really is vanity. It doesn't amount to very much. For when we die, when we leave this earth, it's just stuff. Everything that you've worked for all your life, yeah, you can pass it down to your kids as an inheritance and whatnot, but does it matter to you anymore once you've passed away? The answer to that is no. It's stuff. It's stuff that you don't need anymore, you won't ever need again. So life in this flesh is vanity. So don't spend a great deal of time. Oh, yes, we have to make a living. We have to support our families. That's all important. And please don't take me wrong. What I'm saying is, though, if that is your sole goal, is accumulating large wealth, amounts of wealth and silver and gold as an example, it's not going to do you any good. You can't take it with you. So, again, build your treasures in heaven, not in piles of riches here that you're going to leave on earth, never to be seen or thought of again once you pass away. Psalm 40, I would title it Messiah's Prayer and Praise in View of Future Blessing, due to Psalm 24. Again, Psalm 24, when David brought the Ark of the Covenant and all the people of Israel brought the Ark of the Covenant up from Kirjath-Jearim to Jerusalem, prophetically has to do with when Messiah returns as King of Kings and Lord of Lords. This is prophecy. In fact, we're going to see prophecy of Messiah, Jesus Christ, speaking to Yahweh, our Heavenly Father, in verses 6 through 17. And we see this is a Psalm of David, as it is recorded in Acts chapter 2. David was a prophet. So, and the prophecy that we're going to see in Psalm 40 directly affects the many-membered body of Jesus Christ. So it very much pertains to each and every one of you. Let's go with Psalm 40, verse 1. I waited patiently for the Lord, and he inclined unto me and heard my cry. He always does. And don't ever think that there's not power in prayer. I've seen it time and time again. And we call it here at the chapel calling out the prayer warriors. And when someone is sick or whatnot, and you get righteous people praying that something happen, there is power in prayer. God hears our cry when we, especially if we love and serve him. Very important thing on this verse, I waited patiently for the Lord. And the more mature you become as a Christian, God's will and his time frame become more important than your own will and your time frame. So it's not your time frame that's important. It's God's time frame. So patiently wait on him. And I know God's elect. I know them very well. Patience is not one of their strong suits. They're ready to get it on with Satan, if I can use that phraseology. And I think you know what I mean. If anything, the danger is, we talked about premeditating what you say in Psalm 39. God's elect have to really be careful that they don't do that. Be patient. Wait on the Lord. Wait for that Holy Spirit to speak through you. Yeah, you'd like to tell Satan what you think, but guess what? It wouldn't do a bit of good, because most of the world wouldn't understand you. Number two, you'd be committing the unforgivable sin. You don't want to do that. Verse 2. He brought me up also out of an horrible pit, out of the miry clay, and set my feet upon a rock and established my goings. And to establish your goings, you could think of God can intercede. You know, his elect don't have free will. God can, if your goings are not established the way that God wants them to go, he can intercede in your life, and he will do so because he's depending on you to help him accomplish his will. You know, many times God delivered David from oppression, from the enemies, from Saul. Saul chased David all over Israel and half of Philistia. But that he never caught him. And you know why? Because God was watching out for David. He delivered him. But take this to when Jesus Christ went into that tomb, that horrible pit, if you will, of destruction, of death. And, of course, that did not take into account the resurrection. But God delivered Jesus Christ from that horrible pit, just as he delivered David on many occasions. Verse 3, "And he," this referring to the Lord, "hath put a new song in my mouth, even praise unto our God. Many shall see it, and fear," or revere better, "and shall trust in the Lord." That new song, you know what it is? I know many of you do already. It's the one mentioned in Revelation chapter 15, verse 3. Those who allow the Holy Spirit to speak through them, they're called overcomers. They overcome the tribulation of Antichrist. And they will have that new song in their mouth. It's called the Song of Moses and the Song of the Lamb. The Song of Moses, of course, you'll find in Deuteronomy chapter 32. But, you know, if you are buried in the mire and the mud of the clay, if you don't trust in your Heavenly Father, trust in him and let him set you upon a rock, as we read in verse 2. And what is that rock? Of course, our rock is not their rock. That's one of the part of the Song of Moses that comes to mind as I said that. But our rock, of course, is Jesus Christ. Verse 4, "Blessed," or "how happy is that man that maketh the Lord his trust," not in trusting in himself or in his, in the David's time, in trusting in his chariots or his horses or your wealth. "Trust the Lord, and respecteth not the proud," not to show favoritism to the proud or the successful, the wealthy, if you will, and expecting a favor in return, "nor such as turn aside to lies." Now this "turn aside," check it out, is to apostatize to falsehoods, is what that "turn aside" means. And to lies, of course, who lies? Well, man lies. Unfortunately, even from the very pulpits that are supposed to be teaching God's word chapter by chapter, verse by verse, we see falsehoods to the extent that people don't know what to believe or even who to worship. They're being set up to worship the Antichrist. They're not even being taught that the Antichrist returns first before Jesus Christ. They unfortunately are going to believe he is Christ, and when Christ returns, they're going to be spiritually in bed with Satan. Verse 5, "Many, O Lord my God, are thy wonderful works which thou hast done, and thy thoughts which are to usward." Wow, think about that. God has thoughts toward you. Can you imagine that? They cannot be reckoned. They can't be set in a row, is what this means, or in order. "Up in order unto thee. If I would declare and speak of them, they are more than can be numbered." Man's words cannot do justice to how good our Heavenly Father is to us. The wonderful works in Acts chapter 2, excuse me, verse 11, when the Holy Spirit spake through the disciples, do you know what they spoke of? They spoke of the wonderful works of God. And I can't help but believe that when you are delivered up, when we are delivered up before the Antichrist and the Holy Spirit speaks through us, I believe we will also speak of the wonderful works of God. Now in verse 6, Messiah starts to speak. "Sacrifice and offering thou didst not desire. Mine ears hast thou opened. Burnt offering and sin offering hast thou not required." This having the ears opened has to do with obedience. If you take it back to the etymology of the word, and certainly Christ was obedient in carrying out God's will. He knew that it wasn't his will that was important, it was the will of God. And of course, sacrifice and offering, God doesn't want your burnt offerings. And that was the way that we, man, atone for sin under the law. But that was under the law. We now live under the dispensation or the period of time of grace. And we obtain forgiveness through the blood of Jesus Christ on the cross, not the blood of some bull, lamb, or a goat. Today, what he wants, the sacrifice he wants, is your love, as it's written in Hosea chapter 6, verse 6. It says, I don't want your burnt offerings, I want your mercy. But that word mercy, if you translate it correctly from the Hebrew, means the love. Verse 7. Then said I, Christ speaking, continued, Lo, I come in the volume of the book. It is written of me. We close every program here at the chapel with Jesus is the living word. And what book are we talking about? The volume of the book. The one that I hope you're holding in your hand right now. The good book. The letter that God wrote to you. Many of you, of course, recognize this scripture as being quoted in Hebrews chapter 10, verse 7. And in Hebrews chapter 9, leading up to that, we see that the priest of Israel took the blood of bulls and goats into the Holy of Holies once a year. But, you know, if the blood of goats and bulls and the ashes of a red heifer can atone for sin, how much more the blood of Jesus Christ? Verse 8, I delight to do thy will. And Christ continues speaking. He did delight to do the will of God. O my God, yea, thy law is within my heart. It's within my mind. And I couldn't help but think about Matthew chapter 5, where Jesus was teaching us that he didn't come to change one jot or tittle of the law, but to fulfill the law. And he did indeed fulfill the law and prophecy as well. But again, here we see obedience stressed. And you know, you can't obey God's law if you don't know his law. And I like this too. I delight to do thy will. And, you know, knowing the law won't do you one bit of good either if you don't do the law. You have to be a hearer and a doer of God's word, James chapter 1, verse 22, I believe it is, verse 9. I have preached righteousness in the great congregation. Lo, I have not refrained my lips, O Lord, thou knowest. And Christ did not refrain his lips. Even on the cross, Psalm 22, verse 22, and this, I have preached righteousness in the great congregation, almost word for word of what Christ said on the cross. Also quoted in Hebrews chapter 2, verses 12 and 13. Verse 10, I have not hid thy righteousness within my heart. In other words, I've not been selfish. You opened up my ears and taught me truth, but I'm not holding it in my mind. I'm not going to be selfish with it. I have declared thy faithfulness and thy salvation. I have not concealed thy loving kindness and thy truth from the great congregation. And this, thy salvation, think of 1 Peter chapter 3, verses 18 and 19. What's the first thing that, one of the first things that Christ did after he tore that veil between God and us from top to bottom? He went to the prisoners, those who had died prior to the price being paid on the cross. And what did he declare to those who had passed on? God's salvation, the good news, the gospel. And many, as it's written in chapter 4 of 1 Peter, heard and believed. I've not concealed thy loving kindness and thy truth from the great congregation. And when God has given you eyes and ears to hear and see, you shouldn't hide it from the congregation either. You have brothers and sisters out there who are lost, I mean totally lost, in this world of darkness. As I said earlier, they don't know what to believe. They don't know who to worship. And so, as it's written in the New Testament, Mark chapter 4, verse 21, you don't light a candle, the light being symbolic of God's truth. You don't light a candle and then stick it under a bushel basket or under a bed to hide it, in other words. You know, you want that light, the truth of God's word, to go out to as many as will receive it. So when you've been given eyes to see and ears to hear, you share that truth with others. Verse 11, withhold not thou the tender mercies from me, thy tender mercies from me, or your compassion, we could say. O Lord, let thy loving kindness and thy truth continually preserve me. This word preserve is to guard or protect, and God's word will protect you. It's unfortunately, many teach today that we have a God of hate, hellfire and brimstone. He's just sitting around up there looking down on earth waiting for somebody to mess up so he can fry them. That's not our Father. We have a God of love. 2 Peter chapter 3 verse 9. God is long-suffering. That means he's patient with us, with you and me. And he's not willing, that's not his will, that any should perish. I'm talking about perish in the lake of fire. That's the second death. But that all come to repentance. That's our Heavenly Father, a God of forgiveness, a God of love. And he will, his truth, if you focus on his word and stay in his word, will continually preserve you. Verse 12, for innumerable evils have compassed me about. They just surrounded me. Mine iniquities, my sins, have taken hold upon me. Now, wait a minute, Pastor Murray. You said that these were prophetically the words of Jesus Christ. Are you calling Jesus Christ a sinner? Absolutely not. Do you know what sin this is talking about? It's yours and mine. He has all of this sin upon him. He was completely innocent, but that was necessary. That's what made him worthy to take on our sins. But don't let this throw you that Jesus would say, mine iniquities have taken hold upon me, because he carried your sins and mine, so that I am not able to look up. They are more than the hairs of mine head. Therefore my heart faileth me. And this forgiveness that we're talking about here is the blessing of the future that we've been talking about, eternal life. I like this in this verse. I'm not able to look up. I couldn't help but think about the publican and the Pharisee in Luke chapter 18. I'll start along about verse 10. And you remember the publican and the Pharisee went into the synagogue, the church, together. And the publican, he couldn't even raise his eyes up to God. He stayed at the back of the room and he beat his bosom. And he said, forgive me, Lord, for I've sinned. But the Pharisee said, thank God I am not like these other sinners in here. I fast twice a week, I tithe on everything that I have, and I'm not an extortioner or an adulterer like the rest of these sinners here. You know who went home with forgiveness that day? The publican, who was humble, not braggingly making a scene in front of everyone else in the synagogue or the church. So that's the way it is. You want God's forgiveness? Do things his way. That's what the Psalms are teaching us here. Is that's all. It's pretty simple. You know, it's nothing complicated about this. You want God's blessings? Do things his way. You don't want his blessings? You want trouble and calamity in your life? ignore him and see what happens. We'll come back and finish Psalm 40 in our next lecture. We got a short message. We'll ask you to listen a moment, won't you please?
1: 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You need to know what the Mark of the Beast is. As it's written in Revelation chapter 13, verse 8, many will be deceived. There is no need for you to be deceived. Christ said in Mark 13, 23, "Behold, I have foretold you all things." 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
0: Welcome back. We're glad you could join back with us. Let's have the 800 number, please. 800-643-4645. That number good throughout Puerto Rico, the U.S., and Canada. If you have a biblical question that you'd like to call in to possibly be answered on the air, feel free to call that number and leave your question. Please don't ask questions about a specific individual, denomination, or organization by name. We teach God's Word in a positive format. Throwing out negative about others serves no purpose. We simply won't do it. If you're listening by shortwave radio or studying via the internet somewhere around the world that can't use that 800 number, your announcer at the end of the hour will give you our mailing address. Quite all right to mail your questions in, being the point. Got a prayer request? Go to your Father. He's there for you. You don't need a telephone number. You don't need a mailing address. He's there for you. And you know, that is our hope, and that is what brings us up when we're having a down day. Go to your Father in prayer. That's what brings you out of depression. It can help. Use that, and it's there for you. He gave it to you that you can talk to Him, and I encourage you to do it. Make time each day, at least once a day, to talk to your Heavenly Father. Tell Him that you love Him. Thank Him for the many blessings that we all seem to take for granted. We do have these prayer requests, Father. We ask You to look upon these. You know their needs, Father. If it is Your will, a special blessing on each of these. We also lift up our military troops who are in harm's way around the world, Father. Watch over, guide, direct, touch, heal in Yeshua Jesus' precious name. Amen, and thank You, Father. All right, let's get to some questions. I guess probably it'd be appropriate for me once again to let you know Pastor Arnold Murray is in good health. He's still having some minor medical issues that he's having to tend to. And we're working our way here at the Psalms, and hopefully he'll be back. I believe he will be back and teaching the minor prophets in short order. We may kind of split the Psalms up and do a little bit of the Psalms. You know, that's a very long book. And the minor prophets, when you put them cumulative together, that's a lot of Bible teaching too. So who knows? We may, at a good breaking point, cut off from the Psalms and go back to the minor prophets and so forth. We'll pray about it and follow Father's lead for sure. But he's doing well, making progress, and keep all of us in your prayers. We appreciate it. Miriam in California. Revelation 3:10 says, "Because thou hast kept the word of my patience, I will also keep thee from the hour of temptation, which shall come upon all the world to try them that dwell on the earth." Now in 1 Thessalonians 4:16 and 17 says, "For the Lord himself shall descend from heaven with a shout, with the voice of the archangel," and you're pulling on the rapture scripture there. Let me say, first of all, where you quoted in Revelation 3, the reason that we, God's elect, the overcomers, are delivered from the hour of temptation is because we know who Antichrist is. We're not tempted to worship him. We've been taught. We know what to believe. We know who to worship. And Antichrist is not on the list that we are going to worship. Now, as far as the rapture, you know, if you back up to verse 13 there in 1 Thessalonians 4, you learn the subject there. And it's not that we're going to fly away. It's talking about, I don't want you to be ignorant as the heathen are concerning those who are asleep in Christ. That means who are dead. The whole subject there in 1 Thessalonians 4, the scripture that people falsely teach the rapture from, is where are the dead? And it's simply saying that if you remain in the flesh, alive on earth until Christ returns to us, those who are already dead, you can't precede them. Why? Because they're already there. It's telling us where the dead are. You probably want to order, if you're interested in learning the truth, you might want to order Pastor Arnold Murray's 3-CD set called Rapture Theory. He'll take you, including 1 Thessalonians chapter 4. He covers that and covers it with the true meaning rather than falsehoods. Rick in Utah. Would it be considered evil if we would take some of our paper savings and transferred it into physical gold to keep in case things start happening? Would that be considered hoarding? No, that would not be considered hoarding. That would be considered good common sense, because as you phrase it, things start happening. It's going to be to where God's elect cannot buy and sell. Why? We're not going to worship the Antichrist. And therefore, we will not be able to participate in his monetary system. So, but gold, silver, other precious metals always have had value and always will have value, at least until our Lord and Savior Jesus Christ returns. So not a bad idea to have. Why? Because if you can't buy or sell, you can certainly barter. A little silver for a loaf of bread for the family could help keep the old tummy from being empty. But don't worry, God is going to take care of his elect. We're going to be accomplishing his will. He's going to make sure that we have what we need to accomplish. Charlie in Kentucky. I was watching Dennis doing a talk on the 600 soldiers that fought a war and they lost, and 400 of them stole some virgins and laid out the bushes. The way I understood, they were all Israelites. Then Dennis said, thank God they did, because Paul was a descendant of one of those guys. The way I understood it is that Paul was a Roman. Okay, I know where you're talking about. The teaching was in Judges chapter 23. What happened there, and it was because of what happened, the perversion that happened in Gibeah. And the men and the tribe of Benjamin were okay with what happened in Gibeah. There was a civil war, and the men of Benjamin were defeated. In fact, they were taken down to some 600. That was all that was left of the men of Benjamin. And Israel had promised the other tribes, said, we will not give of our daughters to the tribe of Benjamin because of what happened in Gibeah. And so they kind of worked themselves into a corner because they swore to God that they wouldn't give any of their daughters, but there were only 600 left. So they were regretting that Benjamin was possibly going to be completely wiped out, made extinct. And so what they did, they went to fight against those who didn't come to fight against Benjamin and Jabesh Gilead, and they killed everyone except for 400 virgins that were given. That left them 200 short, and what did they do? Well, there was a feast day coming up at Shiloh, and they told the 200 remaining Benjamites to go hide in the shrubs and bushes and wait for the virgins to come out to dance, and then run and steal a wife. That way the men of Israel won't have broken their vow that they wouldn't let any of their daughters go to the Benjamites. And what I said was that thank goodness that the 600 of Benjamin weren't made extinct, because Brother Paul was a Benjamite. You say he was a Roman. Indeed, he was by citizenship. Romans chapter 11, verse 1, Paul said, I am an Israelite of the seed of Abraham, of the tribe of Benjamin. And Charlie, just like you are a citizen of the United States of America, most likely, that doesn't indicate what your heritage or your race is. Dewey from Texas, excuse me, Daniel 2:28. Daniel is telling the king, referring to Nebuchadnezzar, the king of Babylon, what the Lord revealed to him about the king's dream. Daniel says the dream is concerning what shall be in the latter days. Further along in Daniel 2:43, the Lord through Daniel says, And whereas thou sawest iron mixed with miry clay, they shall mingle themselves with the seed of men, but they shall not cleave one to another, even as iron is not mixed with clay. And what Daniel's explaining there, or the Lord explaining better through Daniel, is that the Antichrist and his supporters, the fallen angels, will be trying to mingle with the seed of men once again, just as they did in Genesis chapter 6, when the Nephilim, in the Hebrew language, the fallen angels, came to earth. They saw the daughters of Adam. They liked what they saw, and they went into them. And children, the giants, Geber in the Hebrew, were the result. And guess what? They're coming back. And they still like women. That's the reason Brother Paul in 1 Corinthians 11:10 says that women should have Christ over their head because of the angels. And that's, again, and the third influx of the fallen angels that is future from this point in time. John in Washington, do you keep the Day of Atonement and do you fast? And the answer is no and no. And the Day of Atonement, under the time frame dispensation of the law, was to obtain atonement for sins, forgiveness of sins, if you will, that hadn't been forgiven throughout the, had not been atoned for throughout the entire year. And therefore, there was a day that the people of Israel fasted and went through the Day of Atonement, which is the day the high priest took the blood of a goat and bull into the Holy of Holies. Only day of the year he went into the Holy of Holies. But today, our sins are covered by the blood of Jesus Christ. So to keep the Day of Atonement at this point would be nigh unto blasphemy. Donna in Texas, if God placed his skirt over Israel and took her to wed, how is it possible to populate with a nation? I'm not sure I understand your question. You're thinking physically, I can tell you, though, not spiritually. God did wed Jerusalem. Mount Zion, more specifically, is God's favorite place in the whole universe. His throne will be established there in the eternity, as it's written in Revelation chapter 21. David in Ohio, I love watching your program. Well, we're glad you enjoy the word. I was watching yesterday, and you said something about final generation started in 1948. I was curious. I looked up Mark 13. I don't know how you decipher that. I study with you every day. Please explain. Okay. Now, of course, when we talked about the final generation, we're talking about not the end of the universe as we know it today. We're talking about the end of this dispensation, the end of this period of time. What happens at the end of this period of time? The same thing that happened on the Mayan calendar when it ran out. The next dispensation or period of time started, and there is one after this. It's called the 1,000 years, the millennium, when Christ will be here on earth. As far as the 1948, you need, I can't take time to explain an hour message to you, but every newsletter that we send out on page 3, you'll find a list of suggested studies either on cassette tape or CD for new students. And a critical study for you to understand is called The Parable of the Fig Tree, and it will walk you through the entire Bible, beginning with the fig leaves that Adam and Eve used to cover their nakedness in the Garden of Eden. Linda in South Carolina, could you please give me a scripture I can read at night that will help me to sleep? Just open your Bible and start reading is what I would recommend. Or you might make a note of Proverbs chapter 3, verses 19 through 24, and it explains to you how to obtain a sweet night of sleep. That's Proverbs chapter 3, verses 19 through 24. Elizabeth in California, can you please explain Matthew chapter 2, verse 18? What is Rama? Well, Rama is a location, a city in the Old Testament. It lies 5 miles approximately north of Jerusalem. Velma in Georgia, in the book of Judges, why was the concubine tortured and raped? Did she go to heaven? That's what we were just talking about in Judges chapter 23 for what happened in Gibeah. You remember the Levite had a concubine, and when he went into Gibeah, the young men came and said, bring out the Levite, the priest, the young man. We want to know him, and take it back to the language. It means we wanted to lie with him, which is perversion in God's eyes. They raped and tortured the concubine until she died. That's what brought about the war between the rest of the tribes of Israel with the Benjamites. And I would answer your question with why did it happen? Well, it happened to teach us what happens when we allow perversion to become pervasive in our society. Look what happened to Sodom and Gomorrah. There comes a point when God says, you know what? I'm not going to put up with this anymore. And that's exactly what happened there in Sodom and Gomorrah. I think that's the reason was teaching us as an example that when we allow the wicked and evil people of the world to turn things upside down completely, they try to make what is right wrong and what is wrong right, and they try to explain it away and with political correctness that it's okay, you know, just be cool about it. It's not cool. And guess what? God, there will come a point that he will not put up with perversion anymore. He will put a stop to it. Come, Lord Jesus, come. Juanita in Ohio, do you know the exact time that Jesus died on the cross? Well, pretty close. We're told in Matthew chapter 27, verse 46 and the following verses that about the ninth hour, which on the time of the day we'd be talking about in a thing that you're familiar with, that would be 3 p.m., 3 in the afternoon, that Jesus cried out with a loud voice, Eli, Eli, lama sabachthani, which, as you know, means, my God, why hast thou forsaken me? He was teaching Psalm 22 from the cross. Then in verse 50, it says, when Jesus had cried out again with a loud voice, he yielded up the spirit. Pretty close to 3 p.m. in the afternoon. Joyce in California, when Jesus comes, do those who have already died come back with him? Well, some that have already gone to be with the Lord will return with him. He's building an army. Revelation chapter 19, we learn about that when Jesus returns on that white war horse, not this time as a babe in swaddling clothes, but on a white war horse with that rod of iron. He is coming back. He is coming to rule. He's bringing an army with him. Many of your ancestors, our ancestors, will be among that army, I believe. Debbie in Ohio, an old friend of mine recently got married. They are a gay couple. I didn't congratulate them as I know what God's word says about such unions. They have been together for 26 years. My daughter said I was judging them. They are both very nice people, but I felt it was wrong to wish them good tidings. Please tell me if I did wrong. Bless you all. Thanks for you and your staff for your wonderful works. Well, God bless you as well. And no, Debbie, you know, you did not do wrong. You have the right to your feelings. And we were just talking about people try to explain it away by saying, well, you know, it's politically correct. It's okay. Let's just, you know, put that over to the side a little bit and everything will be fine. Everything's not fine. Homosexuality is an abomination to our Heavenly Father. Am I teaching hate? No, I teach God's Word. And I'm not going to apologize for what God's Word says. And His Word says that homosexuality is an abomination. What people do with that, that's entirely up to you. I'm not going to judge anybody. I'm not the judge. I do know who the judge is. And as I said earlier, there comes a point in time when the perversion will come to a stop. Augustina in California, how many angels will be destroyed at the end of the millennium with Satan? Well, it's not written. We do know that from Revelation 11:13 that 7,000 will be slain when Christ returns. That's the Nephilim, the fallen angels. How many go into the lake of fire with Satan? Not written. I'm out of time. I do love you all a great deal because you enjoy studying our Father's Word in depth. You know, it makes his day when he looks down and he sees you with the letter that he wrote to you open, studying, seeking knowledge of him and from him. The blessings will follow. We are brought to you by your tithes and offerings. If we've helped you, help us keep coming to you and to reach out to others. We don't light the candle and then stick it under the bushel or under the bed. We want God's truth to go out to all. One thing that's most important, beloved, it's this. You stay in His Word every day. Every day in His Word is a good day, even with trouble. Do you know why? It's because Jesus is the living Word.
1: 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Once again, that's Shepherd's Chapel, Post Office Box 416, Gravett, Arkansas, 72736. We invite you to join us for the next in-depth Bible study each weekday at this same time. Thank you for watching today's program, and God bless you.

The book of Ezekiel. What a fantastic study, this book of Ezekiel. The book of Ezekiel that covers, if you would, those vehicles, those circular discs. In the Hebrew, it states very clearly that that whirlwind with the color amber traced back to the Hebrew, highly polished bronze. What an exciting thing that God's word informs us on all things. Ezekiel, one of my favorite prophets of the Bible, probably more written, not probably, but absolutely more written on what will happen in the millennium age than even the book of Revelation. Ezekiel guiding you through it, what God will expect at the final battle, Armageddon and Haman Gog, recorded in this great prophecy. I know you're going to enjoy it, the book of Ezekiel.

0: Fit class, okay? You're going to be up there where the best advice in the world is given by your father. And all you have to do is search the scriptures. Now, that takes a little getting used to. It takes a little investigation. As a matter of fact, the word search in the Greek is euneo. It's spelled E-R-E-U-N-A-O, and the N-A comes heavy with the O following. And it means investigate. So anything you do, you should investigate. Check it over first. Plan it out. Don't just go pushing off into the dark. Know what you're doing, having made your plans, and that goes on your job, in your life, anywhere. Investigate. Search. Know what you're doing. And you're not going to have too many surprises. This whole world will give you a few anyway. But if you have God's word to search, to lead you, to guide you, you're going to find those answers. Open your Bibles, if you would, to 1 Peter chapter 1. 1 Peter chapter 1. We're going to see what the word has to offer us. In advice on searching the word. Let's pick it up, if we may, with 1 Peter chapter 1, verse 7. And bear in mind, we're searching, we're asking, we're investigating. And verse 7 of 1 Peter reads, that the trial of your faith, what does that mean? That means you're going to be tried a little bit, but hey, you can cut it. You know why you can cut it? Because you're a child of God. The trial of your faith being much more precious than of gold that perisheth, though it be tried with fire, might be found unto praise and honor and glory at the appearing of Jesus Christ. That's what you're concerned with. At the appearing of Jesus Christ, that you're one of his elect, that you've served him, that you know how it was going down. Why? You searched the scripture. It foretold you exactly how it's going down. There's no surprises for God's elect, no big surprises, because you have been foretold. That's the rewards, and that's why it's so precious to search the word of God, your Father. It's the letter he's written to you, whereby you're never caught up short. You're always prepared. Verse 8, whom... having not seen, you haven't seen him physically. You haven't, not having seen him, you still love him. In whom, though now you see him not, yet believing, you believe him, you rejoice with joy unspeakable and full of glory. Why? Because you know he's real. Why? He's touched you with the Holy Spirit. You've tried it in your trials and you know it's true. Why? You've searched the scripture. And you found it always correct. If you ever find it wrong, guess who messed up? You did in your study and your research. Go back, do it again. The word, our Father knows exactly what he's doing. And he will always steer you in the right direction. But I want you to know that the Father really loves you because, you know, a lot of people observed his miracles when he parted the Red Sea, when he fed them, when he had the pillar of fire at night and the cloud by day. You didn't see, you haven't seen any of that. And yet you believe. And he really loves you for that. Because that's the trying your faith, to know that you do believe. And that in searching you have been successful. Verse 9, receiving the end of your faith, that's what's due, even the salvation of your souls. That's what it gets you. Eternal life. Life forever. With family. And no one there to offend. Oh, what a blessing it's going to be. No sickness, no illness. With him forever. Verse 10. For of which salvation the prophets have inquired and searched diligently. They searched for it. Who prophesied of the grace that should come unto you. What is that telling you? Think about it. It's telling you back in the old prophets, Isaiah, Ezekiel, Jeremiah, the minor prophets, you were foretold these things. They told you how to search the scriptures, the promise of his coming. Therefore, you know who he was. You know who he is, and you're not going to be deceived by the fake. You're going to worship the Lord your Savior, and you're going to be with him forever. Why? Because you've searched the scripture. Verse 10. Of which salvation, okay. Verse 11, that searching diligently. 11, why we came here, searching what? Or what manner of time the Spirit of Christ which was in them did signify when it testified beforehand, that means before it happened, the sufferings of Christ and the glory that should follow. In other words, in Psalms 22, we have the actual crucifixion, how it came to pass, what he would even say while nailed to the cross, what the Roman soldiers would be doing, gambling for his clothing at the foot of the cross, written 1,000 years before the fact. Think about it. God put that for you so you wouldn't be a doubter, so you would know beyond a doubt. The prophets were right on. Why? They simply repeated God's voice. It was your Father that was telling you, signifying what? Giving you the signal whereby you would know beyond a doubt. Okay. Verse 12. Unto whom it was revealed that not unto themselves, but unto us that did minister the things which are now reported unto you by them that have preached the gospel unto you with the Holy Spirit sent down from heaven, which things the angels desire to look into. Even they stoop down to have a peek. Even they are happy because you have chosen properly. The angels in heaven rejoice. And many might say, well, how do they know? Well, you know what? Who are the angels? I mean, where were you before you came to the flesh? Were you rejoicing also? Don't know? Search the scriptures. Job chapter 38 would declare you were laughing and shouting for joy, okay? Because all souls come from God. All souls belong to God. Ezekiel 18:4. Okay. Verse 13. Wherefore, gird up the loins of your mind. Now absorb that. What does it mean? What does gird up mean? It means tighten your belt and get it set. That means focus. Focus your mind. Don't be wandering about from like a reed shaken in the wind. Focus. Gird up your mind. Be sober. That means sincere in English. And hope to the end for the grace that is to be brought upon you at the revelation of Jesus Christ, at his appearing. What was the revelation of Christ? Well, he gave it to you in Matthew 24. He gave it to you in Mark 13. He gave it to you in Luke 21 of what he expects of you. How when you're delivered up, you're not to premeditate what you will say beforehand, but you will speak what the Holy Spirit gives you at that moment. It's written. Search the scriptures. He will reveal it to you. He already has in his Sermon on the Mount and many things. And that's what he expects of you. You up to it? Of course you are. You can't hardly wait. Why? Because that would mean his return is right around the corner. And God's elect are ready for it. So, verse 14. As obedient children, not fashioning yourselves according to the former lust in your ignorance, when we really didn't know any better, we might have even been out rolling Easter eggs or something, those fertility eggs and quick like a bunny, all right, on the day of resurrection when we're supposed to be worshiping the resurrection of Jesus Christ. Could be there, okay? Verse 15, but as he which hath called you is holy, so be ye holy in all manner of conversations. But nobody's perfect. And our very best is as filthy rags compared to his holiness, okay? But at least when you try, he loves you for it. He really does. He expects you to do things that are holy in connection with His Word. That's why you search it. Not doing acts of heathenism, which are practiced in the world by many churches today. Well, does that condemn them? No, that alone will not condemn them. But if you were there, wouldn't it embarrass you just a little bit? Your father was watching, and he is. Think about it. Okay. But at the same time, don't get huffy. But by the grace of God, there go I. Okay. Well, what breaks that pattern? Searching the Scripture. Studying the Word of God. Being sincere in following His advice, not the advice of the traditions of men. Verse 15. But as he which hath called... Okay, verse 16. Because it is written... That's why you search. It is written, be ye holy, for I am holy. Do your best. And repent when you do fall short. Love your father. You want him to be proud of you because you want to serve him. And you know what happens when you do? He blesses you. He really does. Why? He loves you. And if, 17, and if ye call on the Father, who without respect of persons judgeth according to every man's work, what you've done, how much you've searched, what you know, and from those that know much, he expects much, and so forth. Pass the time of your sojourning here in fear. I would rather translate it reverence, okay? Revering him, loving him, following him. The word will translate either way. And verse 18, for as much as ye know that ye were not redeemed with corruptible things, as silver and gold, from your vain conversations received by traditions from your fathers, that's to say, traditions of men, your salvation did not come from there. But, verse 19, but with the precious blood of Christ, as of a lamb without blemish and without spot, who verily was foreordained. What does that mean? Foreordained from before, not just a happenstance, but from before the foundation of the world, but was manifest in these last times for you. In other words, it was foreordained in the first earth age that these events would come to pass exactly as they're written now. Well, how do you know that? Searching the Scripture. That's exactly what it said. That particular word, world, probably eon, meaning time. That time, this time, and we've still got one more to go, but the same old world. And we need to be getting used to it. It's going to be rejuvenated. That means made back right again. And all the pollution done away with and destroyed. And when was that? It was foreordained. God told us before. When you read the word in the Greek, foundation, you're talking about the katabo in the Greek. Now, that's not deep, friend. All that means is the overthrow of Satan in the first earth age, all right? You with companion Bibles, your appendix 146 teaches you all about it so that you're not caught short. It's called searching the Scripture so that you are informed, that you take the blinders of this 6,000-year period, so-called, off and look at the beauty of God's creation, both that that was foreordained, that is to say, from before. Let's go back to John, some of the teachings of Christ. I want to go to John chapter 5. Some of the teachings of Christ. Christ was being dressed down here. He was talking to a group unlike you. They didn't believe him. I mean, he had just healed a man on the Sabbath. And they were very upset. Just so you know what kind of people we're dealing with here, they were so upset because he healed a man on the Sabbath, they wanted to kill him. That kind of answer, you wonder who we're talking about and what vein of thought they might have. And he begins to teach them then concerning the fact that they're not believers. They haven't searched the scripture. Let's pick it up with verse 24, Christ talking to this group. He had just told this man at the pool that, you know, it ran and got all excited, and whoever was first in the water got the healing. Nobody else did. And Jesus walked up to the man and said, well, what are you doing? I went here for a healing. Well, but I'm paralyzed and I don't have a man to carry me down into the waters first. And Jesus said, well, get up from there and take your bed and walk out of here. And he did. Okay. And this is what upset these people. And he begins talking to them then. 24, verily, verily, I say unto you, he that heareth my word and believeth on him that sent me hath everlasting life and shall not come into condemnation, but is passed from death unto life. God is the God of the living, not the dead. Okay, nobody's dead in our Father. Okay, verily, verily, I say, that's truly, truly, I say unto you, the hour is coming, and now is, when the dead shall hear the voice of the Son of God, and they that hear shall live. Do you know where Christ went while he was yet in the tomb? He went to those that had passed on before and had not had the advantage of Christ's blood for salvation. And he preached to them. It is recorded in that book we just left, 1 Peter chapter, 2 Peter it is. 1 Peter chapter 3, verses 18 and 19. He freed a lot of them. They chose him and they overcame. That's why you know why. You've searched the scriptures. You know what he's talking about. For as the Father hath life in himself, so hath he given to the Son to have life in himself. In other words, Emmanuel, God with us. If you've seen the Son, you've seen the Father. And hath given him authority to execute. That means bring it to pass. Judgment also, because he is the Son of Man. He is the Son of God, only begotten in man form, meaning flesh. The word logos became flesh and walked among us. Marvel not at this. Don't let it get you all shook up. For the hour is coming in which all that are in the graves shall hear his voice. Still simply again, talking about those that had passed on, but had not, all the way back to the time of Noah, had not had the opportunity to hear the message of salvation. Why? Because Christ hadn't paid the price yet. But he's going to. And shall come forth, verse 29, they that have done good unto the resurrection of life, and they that have done evil unto the resurrection of damnation. If you go against Christ, if you hate him, if you're a Christ hater, if you want God's name removed from your vocabulary, you're flirting with big trouble, okay? You're flirting with damnation. You know, Christians get on little kicks because they commit a little sin, and you should worry about going to hell, but it's people that hate Christ that he's talking to here, okay? Something really serious. With you, in your case, you repent. Well, how many times? Christ said 7 times 70, if it takes it. You're not that bad, all right? I don't think, anyway. Verse 30. I can of mine own self do nothing. As I hear, I judge, and my judgment is just. I'm always fair, and God is. You can count on it. Because I seek not mine own will, but the will of the Father which hath sent me. It's God's overall plan that was foreordained in the first earth age. It's got to go by that. That's why you can count on it. I bear witness of myself, my witness is not true. If God didn't send me, I would be a fake. God sent him. He was the only begotten, that virgin conceived. There is another that beareth witness of me, talking about John the Baptist here now, and I know that the witness which he witnesseth of me is true. It's absolute. Verse 33, you sent unto John, and he bare witness unto the truth. He bare witness that I was coming, that he and his instructions were, repent. But I received not testimony from him, but these things I say, that you may be saved. He was a burning and a shining light. Mark that in your mind. Light means it destroys darkness, meaning lies. And ye were willing for a season to rejoice in his light. Old John brought a good message. He baptized a lot of people in the Jordan, okay? But I have a greater witness than that of John, for the works which the Father hath given me to finish, the same works that I do, bear witness of me that the Father hath sent me. You know, when you raise someone from the dead, and when you heal certain people that have been paralyzed from birth, and when you give sight to someone that's been blind from birth, there's got to be something going on. It's not some religion like passing the plate or something like that. We're talking about the real thing. That's a sign and a symbol from Almighty God that he can cut it. He can do it. It's credentials, in other words. And the Father himself, which hath sent me, hath borne witness of me. Ye have neither heard his voice at any time, nor seen his shape. But why? Through the prophets, of course. And ye have not his word abiding in you. He's talking now to those that want to kill him, all right? For whom he hath sent, him you believe not. You don't believe me. You want to kill me for doing good works. That's somebody with a little bit of a twisted mind. You don't want to ever get in that position, my friend. Search the scriptures. This is why we came here. You want to know the truth? Search the scriptures. For in them you think you have eternal life, and they are they which testify of me. In other words, in Deuteronomy 18:15, Moses' own teachings, he told of me coming, a prophet among the own, of your own, a man, in other words, an only begotten child. Even Moses foretold of his coming. All of the prophets spoke and foretold of his coming. Have you searched it? Have you researched it? Have you investigated? They hadn't, because they certainly did not believe him. And ye will not come to me that you might have life. You'd rather die. And friend, that's just how it melts down. 41, I receive not honor from men, but I know you that you have not the love of God in you. I am, that's the sacred name, beloved. I am come in my Father's name, and you receive me not. If another shall come in his own name, him you will receive. You know why they will receive him? Because he is truly their Father. He's the Antichrist. And that's who they're looking for, and that's who they're going to find. It shall come to pass. Search the scriptures. There's no secret. It was written long ago. And it's coming to pass exactly as it's written. Turn on ahead, if you would, to chapter 7 in this same book. Chapter 7 of the great book of St. John. Verse 41. They're trying to figure out who Christ is, okay? Big mystery. All they had to do was read. All they had to do was search the scripture. Verse 41, as they continue. Others, trying to understand who he was, said, "This is the Christ." But some said, "Shall Christ come out of Galilee? Hath not the scripture said," we're going to do a little scripture research, "haven't the scripture said that Christ cometh of the seed of David and out of the town of Bethlehem," where David was, David's country, where Rachel, even Rachel, the mother of Benjamin and Joseph, died, Bethlehem, where, and Christ to be born there, the Savior of the world. But wait a minute. Jesus was from Galilee. He was from Nazareth. And Nazareth sits plumb smack dab, as they say over in Oklahoma, smack dab in lower Galilee, okay? And that's his home. That's where he's from. Search the scriptures, okay? Well, the scriptures do say he'd be born at Bethlehem, and you know something? He was. But his mother and his father, his mother went from Nazareth to Bethlehem, the house of bread. That's what, when you say Bethlehem, Beth, and Lehem, bread, the house of bread. And he became the bread of life. They did go there, and he was born there. Now that's scripture. Now hang on, because I'm going to test you just a little bit here, okay? I want to know how your mind works. So there was a division among the people because of him. I mean, he was definitely a Galilean. 44, and some of them would have taken him, but no man laid hands on him because of his teaching, okay? Because of the light. Then came the officers to the chief priests and Pharisees, and they said unto him, why have you not brought him? Why haven't you brought him in? Arrest him. The officers answered, never man spake like this man. You go down there in that crowd and try to arrest him the way they're listening to him and loving him. 47, then answered them the Pharisees, are ye also deceived? Is he converting you? 48, have any of the rulers or of the Pharisees believed on him? Question. You know, this is what they were really afraid of. He's going to empty out our church with these miracles and all this going on if we're not careful. Okay. 49, but this people who knoweth not the law are cursed. And what it means, these stupid people that don't know, this is a Pharisee talking, a lawyer, okay, got it all down, man's way. So they don't know nothing. That's what. 50, Nicodemus saith unto them, he that came to Jesus by night being one of them. In other words, he loved the Lord. He studied with the Lord. He knew the truth. Nicodemus did, though he was a Pharisee of the Sanhedrin. Doth our law judge any man before it hear him? Don't we give everybody a chance and know what he doeth? Before we judge him, shouldn't we find out what he's doing wrong and check it out? Our law demands that we do. Verse 52, they answered and said unto him, art thou also of Galilee? Search and look, for out of Galilee ariseth no prophet. Search those scriptures and find out for yourself. And he's indicating you stupid people that would not know any better. And every man went unto his own house. Well, that kind of blew it, didn't it? Nowhere in the scripture are you going to find that out of Galilee cometh the prophet. Now, the Galileans were common folk. There wasn't any higher uppity depths there, okay? The rich people all lived closer downtown. I mean, these were mostly farmers, carpenters, and run-of-the-mill, kind of like you all, okay? Some of you, most of us, okay? Common folk, all right? And they just weren't that highly thought of if you were looking for high muckety duck type material. Aren't you glad you don't fit that mold? You know, a high muckety duck. You know, that's what's wrong with Iran today. The muckety ducks are ruling it. The high religionists, they turned it over to the preachers. That's always a mistake. Okay. Always a mistake. But I mean, here we got it. It's written right there in the Bible. No prophet would ever come out of Galilee. Now, the question is, the reason I'm testing you, who said it? Who said that? Who made that statement? No prophet would come. That Pharisee said that. Do you believe him? Do you believe a man saying that wants to murder Christ? Could you be had that easy? Or would you rather search the scripture for yourself and see what it says concerning Galilee? I think I prefer the Lord's word. I truly do. Because the Lord's word is always true and it's always complete. And I'm sure I'm not going to listen to a Pharisee. Okay, Because especially one that would call most people stupid. Well, they do have some knowledge, but concerning God's word. I mean, there are not that many biblically up to it, high tech type Bible students in the world today. Most people are biblically illiterate, but most people at least have enough sense that you wouldn't listen to a Pharisee. You might listen to the Lord. You might listen to one of his disciples. But you wouldn't listen to one of them. So let's go to Isaiah chapter 8. Let's go back to the Old Testament a minute, to the prophets. And let's see what they might have to say about this. Isaiah chapter 8 in the Old Testament. Let's search the scriptures and let's check this Pharisee out, okay? That's what you want to do, because I want you to know, were they lying or what? Would they lie? If they're trying to murder the Lord Jesus Christ, you want to be real careful that you don't listen to somebody that's that mixed up, that confused, and that ignorant, okay? Because they're surely following Satan. Okay, let's see what the Lord says about Galilee. Okay, we're going to go back to 8, and let's pick it up in the 19th verse, if we can. Isaiah chapter 8, verse 19. And when they shall say unto you, seek, that's search, unto them that have familiar spirits. Do you know what that is? That's some wizard. That's somebody way out in boom, boom land. Okay. Familiar spirits are wizards, okay, fakes. You don't ever go to one of them, do you? No. Okay. And unto wizards that peep, you can learn a lot there, and that mutter, should not a people seek unto their God, question, for the living to the dead? You want to live or you want to die? To the law and to the testimony, if they speak not according to this word, that's God's word, it is because there is no light in them. They don't have it, so don't listen to them. Don't listen to somebody that doesn't have any light. That's especially somebody that would want to murder Jesus Christ. There's sure no light there, so don't listen. Something wrong. And they shall pass through it hardly bestead and hungry. And it shall come to pass that when they shall be hungry, they shall fret themselves and curse their king and their God and look upward. Well, they missed the whole boat, okay? You start trying to, I think I'll call my, what do they call them? My seer, okay? And see what they think the moon might say about me today. Well, naturally, the moon is where a lunatic goes to listen to lunar stories. And 22, and they shall look unto the earth and behold trouble and darkness, dimness and anguish, and they shall be driven to darkness. Do you know who the prince of darkness is? It's Satan. You don't want, and nor do you need any part of that. So you seek the light. Jesus told you, said, hey, old John the Baptist, you know, brought you, if you would, light. But I bring you even a bigger light. Now, let's find out the truth. Chapter 9, verse 1. Nevertheless, the dimness, that's to say, even in that darkness, the dimness shall not be such as was in her vexation, when at the first he lightly afflicted the land of Zebulun. Zebulun means a habitation. Something was supposed to be inhabited. And the land of Naphtali. Naphtali means wrestling. And boy, they're wrestling with the truth back there, those Pharisees were. And afterward did more grievously afflict her by the way of the sea beyond Jordan in Galilee. Now, underline it. We're in Galilee. You got it? Those Pharisees said there never would a prophet come out of Galilee. What do the scriptures say? in Galilee of the nations. Verse 2, what about Galilee? The people that walked in darkness have seen a great light. They that dwell in the land of the shadow of death, upon them hath the light shined. That's speaking directly of Christ. Okay. They told you the scriptures didn't say that, didn't they? So you see here, when you search the scriptures, you find out a prophet did come from Galilee. It's written. It's written right there. Thou hast multiplied the nation and not increased the joy. That joy before thee according to the joy in harvest, and as men rejoice when they divide the spoil. Skip all the way down to verse 6 so that you nail this and don't ever forget it. For unto us a child is born, unto us a son is given, and the government shall be upon his shoulder, and his name shall be called Wonderful, Counselor, the Mighty God, the Everlasting Father, the Prince of Peace. And they would tell you that never would a prophet come from Galilee, and it's not written in the scripture. They lie. But the question is how easy can you be had? Okay. Who do you listen to? That's called rightly dividing that scripture that you're searching. Who's doing the talking? It's just like many people will preach sermons from the book of Job. And after you get past Job chapter 2, you've got 38 chapters of ratchet jaws that know nothing about the Word of God. And people preach great sermons on it. It's written in God's Word. God didn't say it, though. It's for your edification to know better, to watch who you listen to search the Scripture for yourself. Hey, did Jesus forewarn us of this? Did he tell us, hey, they're talking about me back there in Galilee. I want you to nail this. Do you know, you have all heard that the devil, Jesus went up into the wilderness to be tempted of the devil 40 days and 40 nights. You know, do you know what was one of the first things he did after he was tempted 40 days and 40 nights? Turn with me to Matthew chapter 4. First book of the New Testament, let's go to chapter 4. This is the chapter in which Satan, as a matter of fact, you can go up to verse 10 just to anchor yourself, to synchronize your mind with this chapter. Verse 10 reads, then said Jesus unto him, get thee hence, Satan, for it is written, thou shalt worship the Lord thy God, and him only shalt thou serve. Get behind me. He just got through raking down the devil. Then go on to verse 12. This is where our searching the scriptures begins. Verse 12 of Matthew chapter 4. Now when Jesus had heard that John was cast into prison, he departed into Galilee. Got it? Galilee. Not written anywhere that a prophet would come from Galilee. Said by who other than the Pharisees. 13. And leaving Nazareth, which that's in, you're still in, Nazareth is in lower Galilee, okay? Leaving Nazareth, he came and dwelt in Capernaum, which is in upper Galilee, right at the head of the Sea of Galilee. Capernaum, which is upon the seacoast. Well, it said it right there, didn't it? And in the borders of Zebulun and Naphtali. Oh, there it is again. They said this wasn't in the Bible. I mean, who are we to believe? Well, Jesus is doing the talking here, basically. I'm going to believe him. How about you? As far as I'm concerned, he is the living word. He is the scripture. That it might be fulfilled, which was spoken by Esaias the prophet, saying, we just came from there, okay? The land of Zebulun, that's to say a habitation, in the land of Naphtali, which is to say a wrestling going on there, by the way of the sea beyond Jordan, Galilee of the Gentiles. There she is, bright and light. The people which sat in darkness saw great light, and to them which sat in the region and the shadow of death, light, is sprung up. You got eternal life if you take it. Guess where from? Galilee. Of course it's written. And from that time, Jesus began to preach and to say, repent, for the kingdom of heaven is at hand. And it is still, beloved, for you. How old are you? Well, you've hardly experienced 100 years of it, minus many years for some of you. So you're just a short timer here. And even if you're 100, that's still a short timer, okay? And he's coming. He's returning. And he has this all set, and it has been forewritten. But he has also made promises. Turn with me to never let anyone deceive you. Nowhere can it be proven that a prophet wouldn't come from Galilee, because it says Christ himself would come from Galilee. And the first act he did after putting Satan off and telling him to get behind me, get out of my sight, was to remind you that he did come from Galilee. Okay, by going both to Lower Galilee, Nazareth, and to Upper Galilee, Capernaum. Do you know what Capernaum means? It means, Capernaum means given. Okay, it's one of his favorite campouts. Okay, where do I want to go? 1 Corinthians. I want to go to 1 Corinthians. And this concludes this lecture, Search the Scriptures. Let's go to 1 Corinthians chapter 2. And verse 15, when we get there. Went past it, got Romans. Pick it up in verse 6. 1 Corinthians chapter 2, verse 6. Search the Scriptures. Howbeit, we speak wisdom among them that are perfect. This word perfect translates mature, okay? None of us are perfect, but we do mature. We don't suck on a baby bottle, Christian-like, and we finally get diaper trained, okay, or potty trained. And we mature up into good, strong Christians, hopefully, okay? Yet not the wisdom of this world, not this world age. You don't want wisdom of this world, how to get by in it. Nor, it's okay to learn how to get by in it, but it's not true wisdom is the point. Okay, it's how to do your brother before he does you is the wisdom of the world, okay? Nor of the princes of this world. Who are the princes of this world? Well, one of them just got through telling us that no prophet would ever come out of Galilee, that it's written. It's not, okay? They lied to us. So you sure don't want to listen to the princes of darkness that come to naught. I don't know, does your life come to naught? I hope not. I hope you're searching the Scriptures. I hope you're doing it right. I hope that you can't be tricked. I hope that no one can use you. That you're sharp in the simplicity in which Christ teaches. Verse 7, but we speak the wisdom of God in a mystery. Who is it a mystery to? The unlearned, those that don't believe. Even the hidden wisdom which God ordained, translated foreordained, from before the world, unto our glory. He had his election. He wants to use his, you know why he can trust his elect? Because they stood against Satan in the first rebellion. He knows you. He knows what you did there. Though you can't remember it, he does. Therefore, he can trust you to stand against the false Christ and against false teaching and amount to something, not come to naught, but to be a child of God. Is it a great deep mystery? Not if you search the Scriptures. A child can understand it. It's very, very simple. Verse 8, which none of the princes of this world knew. They don't want to know. For had they known it, they would not have crucified the Lord of glory. They wouldn't have. Why? They would have been on the other side. The kingdom would have come in right then had they all believed, had we all believed, 9. But as it is written, you can always count on that, as it is written, eye hath not seen, nor ear heard, neither hath entered into the heart of man, that's in your mind, the things which God hath prepared for them that love him. You can't even imagine, beloved, the beauty, the love, and the wonder that God has set aside for those that won't be had by false teachers, that he can count on for receiving his revelation of how it shall be at the end. Why? Because you search the scripture and it gives you that truth. You do not listen to the prince of darkness nor the traditions of men, but you listen to the word of God and you rightly divide it, whereby you're not listening to some Pharisee, but you're listening to Jesus Christ, the Son of God. Verse 10, but God hath revealed them unto us by his Spirit. That's the Holy Spirit gives you unction to know it's true. For the Spirit searcheth all things, yea, the deep things of God, knows them. And you know something? Even the deep things of God are the simplicity of his teaching. It's not complicated. Why? It makes common sense. Because everything he does makes common sense. Why? He's always fair and he's just. If you deserve to go to hell, guess where you're going? Okay, no big deal. But you have the choice of saying, I don't want to go there. I repent. I want to do what's right. And you're ever living. That's simple. For what man knoweth the things of a man save the spirit of man which is in him? Your own spirit can pretty well know yourself. If it doesn't, if you've got about 15% of yourself that your own spirit and mind can't figure out, you got a problem, okay? You really need to search the scriptures, okay? Even so, the things of God knoweth no man but the Spirit of God. God knows all things. But searching his scriptures at least gives you a good start to knowing and to receive his blessings and his leadership, that you're not going to be taken wrong. Our Father is in control. Our Father needs his elect. Why? Because he chose them and he wants to use them. And when they search the scripture and can't be had by Satan or any of his people, then he's got somebody he can work with that he can count on working in the field. Why? They search the scriptures. They're solid in that simplicity. Heavenly Father, we thank you, Father, for the privilege of serving you. Thank you for being with us this day. Father, we thank you for the letter, the scriptures that guide and direct. And Father, we do love you. Use and guide all these, we ask in Yeshua, Jesus' precious name. Amen.
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0: Genesis 37:3. He sure loved that boy. I sure loved that boy. That was by his I don't like to say his favorite wife, but the wife he actually fell in love with first. Lisa from Louisiana. Who is the disciple that Jesus loved in referring to the scripture concerning the cross? It was John. John was the disciple Christ loved. And you know, when you study John and when you read John and you see how gentle and how patient he is with God's children, you couldn't help loving him, okay? Many times as he would write in the epistles of John, little children, it's the last time. With that gentleness that he wrote in, he was a man of love. Christine from Illinois, and she's 14 years old. I just thought I would ask if it is true that you have to get the Holy Ghost before you can go to heaven. Well, you have the Holy Spirit. I like to say spirit because God's not a spook, okay? I know it's translated that way in places, but I prefer it is pneuma, like spirit, like the wind, okay? Like you can't see it, but he's there. Yes, when any time, as it is written in John 3:16, God so loved this world that he gave his only begotten Son, that whomsoever would believe upon him would not perish but have eternal life. In believing that, in believing he is the only begotten, he enters you anyway. You have the Holy Spirit. It is his Spirit. And as he would say in John chapter 14, that disciple he loved, if you've seen me, you've seen the Father, and we want to dwell with you and in you. Now, don't ever let someone convince you that you must receive one specific gift to be saved. That's not true. That's a false teaching. The Holy Spirit chooses some as pastors, evangelists, teachers, and all types of gifts. The word gift in the Greek is charisma. And when he gives you the charisma to do a thing, and those gifts that he gives are without repentance, as it is written in Romans chapter 11. In other words, once he gives you a gift of teaching, he's not going to take it back. You may fall, you may fall short, and so forth. He's going to get you back in line, you're going to shape up, and you're going to teach, okay? Or if you're an evangelist, you're going to be an evangelist, and so forth. Not everybody has all of the gifts. Now, some of the gifts, let's say such as languages, there is no way that you can be in the ministry. I'll use myself. I rarely ever do that, over 50 years. You cannot help but absorb languages, which is tongues. Okay? And so therefore, you have the gift of languages whereby you can better understand the Word of God. The word tongues, as it is utilized as a gift, charisma, means a tongue that is a different language, one that is foreign to your native tongue or language. In other words, if you were born to an English-speaking family, in your taking God's word forth, let's say if you were going to take it to Ciudad de Mexico, then you would have to absorb the gift of speaking Spanish. And then when you went to Ciudad de Mexico, you would be able to teach the people there the true word of God with feeling and with emphasis. You would be able to explain Jesus to them, okay? So there are many gifts, and when God gives you one, thank him for it, okay? And but to go to heaven, all you have to do is believe on the begotten, only begotten Son, and you're heaven bound. Jerry from Arkansas, my question is, should women wear long hair? I missed that part of your answer one day not long ago because my patient was ill. Well, let's cover it again. It's not in reference to hair, okay? It is talking about a veil. that a woman should have a veil over her, and it goes as hair, okay? Because it would say in a later verse, it's a shame for a man to have long hair, speaking of 1 Corinthians chapter 11. But verse 10 of 1 Corinthians 11 tells you why a woman should keep the veil over her, and it's Christ. The veil of Christ, the Holy Spirit, must

0: over you, in verse 11, because of the angels. It's talking about the day of vengeance just before when the false angels, the fallen angels rather, come to this earth. They like women. And just as they did in the garden, they're going to be seducing women again, if it be possible. And that's why the woman should have Christ over her head. Lee from California, my question is concerning Esau. You said Esau's faith came about because of what he did in the first earth age, but the scriptures say before they had done anything good or bad, God elected plan might continue. That is true. While they had done nothing good or bad in what? In the flesh, in the womb. But it didn't say anything about from before, because that's why God made the choice. God doesn't automatically brand someone. They deserved it. Okay, hey, I'm out of time. I love you all. Why? Because you enjoy studying our Father's Word. Most of all, God loves you for it. We are brought to you by your tithes and offerings. If we've helped you, you help us keep coming to you. Won't you do that? Bless God. He will always bless you. Most important, hey, stay in His Word. Every day in His Word is a good day, even with trouble. Know why? Jesus, Yeshua, He is the living Word.
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2: Genesis 1:46, the first six chapters in God's Word. The world that was. Did you realize there was a world age before this one? Same old world, different age. The creation itself. When were the races created? You see, all the races were created separately, and you'll find that documented in these particular CDs. How and what was the sin in the garden? It will be discussed in this series also. This is a must for the serious Bible scholar. For if you do not understand how it was in the beginning, you certainly will never understand the end. I think you will find this series very rewarding and certainly will answer questions that no doubt you have always wondered about. Genesis 1:46. Hey, I know you're going to enjoy this series.

Welcome to the Shepherd's Chapel Network Family Bible Study Hour with Pastor Arnold Murray. Wisdom is understanding God's Word. Pastor Murray's unique teaching approach brings God's Word alive with meaning as he takes you on a chapter-by-chapter, verse-by-verse study of God's letter to you, the Bible. And now here is Pastor Arnold Murray.

chapter, he gave us six blessings and six cursings. And again, he's being totally fair. You know, a wise person always would rather have the blessings instead of the cursings. So that's why he makes it so plain, so that you know which side to go on. Now he has told us, hey, in these six, you're going to be messed up your grocery basket at the store. You're not going to walk out of there with half what you might have originally. They're going to rip you off. Inflation's coming. If you don't do it my way, and basically it all hinged on verse 12 of this same chapter 28, where he said, don't borrow money from another nation. When America began borrowing money from other nations, instead of trusting God who gives us a land of plenty, we're in a heap of hurt. That's a cursing. And here we've done it big time. That is to say, our government has done it big time. So again, our Father always lovingly warning before the fact of what to do and what not to do. The choice is yours. It's your life. You make the decision. You go with it. So, having said that, then a word of wisdom from our Father in Yeshua's name. Let's pick it up, chapter 28, verse 31, as he continues telling you, hey, they're going to take everything you've got if you don't do it this way. And he looks forward even to the time of the coming of Antichrist, as we'll get there in this lecture. Verse 31, chapter 28, the great book of Deuteronomy, Moses repeating the law in layman's terms where anyone can understand it. Let's go with it. 31 reads, thine ox shall be slain before thine eyes, and thou shalt not eat thereof. Thine ass shall be violently taken away from before thy face, and shall not be restored to thee. Thy sheep shall be given unto thine enemies, and thou shalt have none to rescue them. When you get your nation so far in debt that you have to bring in taxation, usury, and other such controls, when you give up your freedom and let your so-called government take over all things, you lose them. You're a loser, number one, big time. It all starts with borrowing money from another nation rather than depending on God for his blessings. Verse 32, thy sons and thy daughters shall be given unto another people, and thine eyes shall look and fail with longing for them all the day long, and there shall be no might in thine hand. You know what brings this to pass? Is when you get Bible thumping preachers that absolutely are ignorant of God's word. I'm not judging them, I'm just stating a fact. And they mislead your children till they don't know up from down. And they're taught, where you should get a clue is when some church tells you, you don't have to understand Revelation, you're going to be gone. When the very word Revelation, in whichever language you want, Greek, Hebrew, whatever, it means to unveil or to make known. God wanted you to understand. That's why he sent you the letter in the first place. And when you would let some yo-yo tell you you don't need to understand God's word, you're in a heap of hurt. And when your children go off in other religions and you lose them, they won't listen to you. You alone for them. Sorry. That's the way it works. It's spiritual robbery in a sense. So you want to keep your children well founded in God's word, the letter he sent to us. Be careful of any man, this man or any other man. Check them out in God's word. It'll either be true or it'll be false. Verse 33, the fruit of thy land and all thy labors shall a nation which thou knowest not eat up, and thou shalt be only oppressed and crushed alway. You know, if we continue, our interest rate will be totally out of reach, whereby we're robbing even our great-grandchildren through usury. Back to verse 12 again. We borrowed money from another nation, not just a little bit, a heap.
almost

0: accountable. Verse 34. So that thou shalt be mad for the sight of thine eyes which thou shalt see. In other words, it'll make you angry every time you think about it, or hurt when you see it coming to pass. What God's telling you, it's going to happen if you let it. Verse 35. The Lord shall smite thee in the knees and in the legs with a sore blotch that cannot be healed, from the sole of thy foot unto the top of thy head. You know, we have this immune deficiency that is unhealable. Okay. You're not going to heal it. When you mess with uncleanliness, it comes upon you and your immune system can't cut it. That has come to pass and people die by the droves. Verse 36, the Lord shall bring thee and thy king, which thou shalt set over thee, unto a nation which neither thou nor thy fathers have known. And there shalt thou serve other gods, wood and stone. It's a one world system that's coming upon us, trying to melt everything down and kiss up to every nation on the earth. You know, Christians have always been blessed when they serve the Lord God Almighty. That's the very trouble with communism and socialism. They leave God out of the equation. And when you lock arms and hands with people like that, you're going to lose God's blessings. God controls a lot more than people like to think. That's why you always want to choose his blessings, not his cursings. Verse 37, and thou shalt become an astonishment, a proverb, and a byword among all nations whither the Lord shall lead thee. You lose your spiritual character. When our nation was a beautiful thing, the very founding of it. We left a nation whereby we were not allowed to worship as we so chose, came here in our very constitution made up from the very word of God. And everybody was happy to say, we ask this in our Father's name. And we thank you, Jesus. And now it's almost a disgrace to some, and a proverb. If you even pray in the name of Jesus, a lot of people get offended. So what? I'm going to pray in the name of the Lord Jesus Christ, and if it offends somebody, they can shove off. It does not bother me one iota that the Lord Jesus Christ and my prayer and speaking to him would offend somebody. If they want to talk to their God, have to it. And let's see who gets blessed the most. Verse 38. You know, political correctness ended with the words, let's roll. When we had to take over an aircraft that crashed into a field in Pennsylvania, political correctness went out the window. It's action, taking care of our people, obeying our Heavenly Father. Verse 38. Thou shalt carry much seed out into the field and shall gather but little in, for the locust shall consume it. That's the locust army of Satan himself. They itch in, they weasel in, they take over, and they work into all the four hidden dynasties as God promised. Well, what are the four hidden dynasties? Education, financial, political, but most of all, religion. Check out God's word, keep people straight, and be blessed. You don't need the cursings. Verse 39, thou shalt plant vineyards and dress them, but shall neither drink of the wine nor gather the grapes, for the worm shall eat them. The worms of usury. I mean, usury is going to come and inflation to the point there'll be somebody else reaping the rewards. And many might say, well, how could that be? Well, okay, a young person must borrow money to buy a home. Let's say that he spends $150,000 for a home. Every month he'll go down and he'll lay down about $800, maybe seven. Do you know how much actually he gets? About $50 on principal. And the users get $750. He's a slave. He's working for them. And there you go. He got $50 worth of bricks and stones and usury took all the rest. And he's right there stuck for maybe 30 years, working for the who? Usury. Be careful. I realize the worms of usury will eat you up if you don't wise up and understand. Quite frankly, if you can't afford it, you don't need it. I realize that buying homes and, you know, young people should think about renting for a while until they get in a position where they can be pretty solid. But then you want to always remember about rent receipts. How much are they worth at the end of the year? Nothing. So think. Use your head. Always think way down the road and you'll do just fine. Verse 40, with God's blessings. Verse 40, thou shalt have olive trees throughout all thy coast, but thou shalt not anoint thyself with the oil, for thine oil shall cast his fruit. It is true that, what is the word olive tree in the Hebrew tongue? It's Eliyah. That's the sacred name of our Heavenly Father. And many Christians say, well, they don't anoint themselves anymore. I didn't know Christians had to anoint. Then they kind of show your ignorance a little bit, because what does the word Christ mean? Christos. It means the anointed one. The etymology of the Greek word even comes from rubbing as anointing with the oil of our people. So if you're a Christian, then certainly anointing is the number one duty. The anointing won't heal you, but it is your obedience to use it that causes God's love to pour out upon you as he hears you, because you're doing it his way, by his letter. I'm afraid that we've come to that point. You know, I would say, I'm not judging anyone, but how many of your so-called faith healers have you seen anoint the people rather than just blow on them or something, or shove them? God didn't say blow on them or shove them. He said anoint them with Eliyah, which is to say the oil of our people. Where has intelligence gone? Well, that's a good question. Again, I'm not judging anyone. Verse 41. I teach truth. If the facts hurt, hey, maybe it'll help you some. 41. Thou shalt begat sons and daughters, but thou shalt not enjoy them, for they shall go into captivity. Captivity of what's that? Deception. Deceived into the ways of the world rather than in our Father's word. Verse 42. All thy trees and fruit of thy land shall the locust consume. Satan has a nice way of his children of taking over everything if you let them. If you do it God's way and have his blessings, you don't have to worry about it. 43. The stranger that is within thee shall get above thee very high, and thou shalt come down very low. You never want to put a stranger over you in politics or anything else, or you're going to come down very low. It is written. It is a fact. Like it or lump it, that's the way it is. Verse 44. He shall lend to thee, and thou shalt not lend to him. He shall be the head, and thou shalt be the tail. Not a good place to be. You know, if you're the head, you can kind of breathe fresh air every once in a while and see what's down the road, but what mostly does the tail catch? That's not where you want to go, friend. You want to stay in charge. You do not want to let someone that has strange ideas of socialism, communism, or anything else take over your nation, or you will reap the wind. And God will not be happy. God will not bless. Why? Because you've lost your spiritual reputation as children of God if you allow somebody else to be your head that is not of God. 45. Moreover, you know, you have types, and we're leading up to, and before we finish, it'll be the false Christ. And you sure don't want him at your head. But you have types leading up to that where God's trying to knock on the door and get your attention. to say, you want trouble, you want inflation, you want depression, then bring it on. You did it. You did it to yourselves. That's why he wants you to wake up and smell the roses before it's too late. You don't want to be the tail. You want to be the head. Verse 45, moreover, all these curses shall come upon thee and shall pursue thee and overtake thee till thou be destroyed. Because, listen carefully, he's going to tell you why. What's the reason? What's the cause? Because thou hearkenest not unto the voice of the Lord thy God, to keep his commandments and his statutes which he commanded thee. You left the word of God and you went off chasing fairy tales and traditions of men that make void the word of God. It won't fly, friend. I mean, God is fair. It's your choice. You can choose the blessings, and how wonderful it is to have God bless your life, where everything you touch is wonderful, beautiful. Or you can be cursed, where everything slips away from you. You never can get ahead. Why? Because you're not doing it God's way. Usury is just sapping you right to where you can never have anything. Use your head. Do it God's way. When God removes, he's giving you the reason, because, he said in that verse, you either listen to the Father or he withdraws his blessings, and boy, do you have a hard road after that. I mean, he will never leave you nor forsake you as long as you'll stick with him. But the day you leave his teachings, his instructions, he removes his blessings from you, and you're bumping your head against a brick wall until you come to your senses. 46. And they shall be upon thee for a sign and for a wonder and upon thy seed forever. What's going to be a sign? The curses. Well, how could I tell? Look around you. I mean, you know, smell the coffee. It's out there. You can see the cursings all around us. It started big time the day we borrowed money from another nation. During World War II, we had Lend-Lease. We loaned money to every nation just about in the world. How could we do that? Because God blesses America when you follow God. But the minute you begin to drive God out of the schools of this nation where children can't even pray, that children start shooting each other, when you drive God out of the courts, well, then guess what? God's blessings depart the nation, and you're on your own. Thank God it's an individual thing, that as long as you're still a good Christian and you study God's word, you do it by the letter he sent you. Well, why did God send us the letter? Because he loves you. He wants you to do it his way so he can bless you. He owns the whole world. He created it. He wants his children to have their part. That's why blessings are such a beautiful thing. And cursings is that sign that is always with you. When you don't do it God's way, get set. They're there. A wise person can pretty soon wake up when their head gets so sore that they get tired of the thumping, and repent and say, Father, help me. He loves you. He may not love what you do all the time, but he does love you. And his help and blessings will drive those signs and wonders away from you, whereby you have God's blessings and his grace. You know, many people can talk a fine language, but until you do it God's way, this is why in Isaiah chapter 43, verse 26, God said to you, hey, remind me of the promises I made to you so that we can talk about it and that I can justify you, meaning I can make it real good for you. But well, how do I know what God promised? You've got to read his word. You've got to study his word. You've got to show yourself approved. Claim those promises. They're yours when you're in his blessings rather than the cursings. The signs are there. The wonders are there. Look at them. Turn your television on tonight and listen to the news. Look at the cursings. Look at the wonders. And say your prayers and receive your blessings. Verse 47. Because thou servest not the Lord thy God with joyfulness and with gladness of heart for the abundance of all things. You know, it is so much better to have a joyful life. And when God blesses you and touches you, you can rejoice and have plenty. We're in a land of plenty. You know, it is amazing to me that even we have, here we're paying $800,000 a year, $800 billion a year for oil from foreign shores. Money we don't have. People having to press up at the pump when underneath our very soil and on the North Slope in Alaska and offshore, we have enough, California has enough oil off Santa Barbara to pay California out of the debt. But guess what? Brilliant ones won't drill. We'd rather spend ourselves into bankruptcy. You know, and pretty soon you begin to think, is this a plan? Is this a plan that we're going bankrupt when we're blessed of God and we don't even use what we have? Some highfalutin, high-tech guy says, get you a windmill. Old cowboy like me's had windmills all my life. The wind stops blowing sometime and you can't depend on them. Be joyful and serve the Lord. Verse 48, therefore shalt thou serve thine enemies which the Lord shall send against thee in hunger and in thirst and in nakedness and in want of all things. And he shall put a yoke of iron upon thy neck until he hath destroyed thee. If you allow, God was not the one really doing it. You allow other people to do it. Your poor great-grandchildren going into debt that they'll have a difficult time ever paying out of. 49. The Lord shall bring a nation against thee from far and from the end of the earth as swift as the eagle flieth. A nation whose tongue thou shalt not understand. This is the false Messiah. Okay. This is one worldism. It'll be a language you don't understand because you won't be allowed to even mention Christ's name. Verse 50, a nation of furious countenance, which shall not regard the person of the old nor show favor to the young. They don't care. Beloved, do you understand what he's talking about here? Do you know and do you understand that he's talking about the book of Daniel? And chapter 8, verse 23. And so it is. It's coming to pass. Talking about the false Messiah. Listen to it. You won't have it on the screen, but you can go to Daniel chapter 8, verse 23, or listen to me. And in the latter time of their kingdom, when the transgressors are come to the full, a king of furious countenance, there he is, and understanding dark sentences shall stand up, satanic. And his power shall be mighty, but not by his own power. Why? Because he's the false prophet drawing power from Satan himself, because it is Satan. And he shall destroy wonderfully and shall prosper and practice and shall destroy the mighty and the holy people. Prosper a chicken in every pot, forgive all debts, love me and you got it made. That's what the false Christ will say. 25. And through his policy also he shall cause craft to prosper in his hand and he shall magnify himself. Claim to be God in his heart and by peace. This is why most people will be deceived, not by war, but by peace shall destroy many. He shall also stand up against the prince of princes. but he shall be broken without hands. In other words, he'll even stand up against the Lord Jesus Christ. He comes at the sixth trump. Christ doesn't return until the seventh. A child can count to seven. Okay. The book of Revelation makes it very clear, giving you the chronological order of events, so you're not deceived. But that furious countenance is coming. Do you know what his message is? I've come to rapture you away. I want you to get in my wagon and bring all your kinfolks up here before me that don't believe I'm the Messiah, and let's convert them. This is why it's written in Mark 13 that God's elect will be delivered up before the synagogue of Satan. They're not to premeditate what they will say beforehand, but speak what the Holy Spirit gives them in that hour of temptation. We do not find Satan, that prince of furious countenance, to be tempting. We rather find him to be an abomination, bringing forth the curses of Almighty God upon a people. Don't be deceived, my friend. We live in perilous times. This is not a time to not observe the signs, the proverbs, and the wonders of what's happening before you when God has made it so clear, again, a child can understand. Returning then to chapter 28, verse 51, and it reads, "And he shall eat the fruit of thy cattle and the fruit of thy land until thou be destroyed, which also shall not leave thee either corn, wine, or oil, or the increase of thy kine," that's cattle, "of flocks of thy sheep, until he hath destroyed thee." He wants everything you've got, including your soul. I don't know, what did you take for your soul? 52, "And he shall besiege thee in all thy gates." That's a gate is where judgment took place, it's your courts. He's taking them over. "Until thy high and fenced walls come down wherein thou trustest throughout all thy land, and he shall besiege thee in all thy gates throughout all thy land which the Lord thy God hath given thee." This is when you thought you had religious protection, salvation. Here comes this voice claiming to be Messiah, wanting to save you, and you know from reading God's word, he's a fake. He's false. He's lying. I don't know. Are you wise enough that you can recognize a lie when you hear it? Well, how could I know? By checking them out in God's word. God has forewarned you of, you know, Jesus would say in Mark 13, "I have foretold you all things." He didn't leave anything out. The question is, have you read it? Have you read it with understanding? You know, that's what makes it simple. And that's why you want to always study God's word chapter by chapter and verse by verse, whereby you know what God says, not some man. Next verse, please. Verse 53. "And thou shalt eat the fruit of thine own body." This gets a little rough, but it's, hang on, I'll explain it spiritually. "The flesh of thy sons and of thy daughters, which the Lord thy God hath given thee in the siege, and in the straitness thereof thine enemy shall distress thee." In other words, things are going to get so bad that it's using fleshly, which that's not what we're concerned with right now, but it's spiritual cannibalism. People will sell their own children to this one. Well, I've never heard of such a thing. Oh, you've never read Mark 13? Mother will deliver daughter up to death and the father the son? Do you know who death is? It's the devil. Hebrews chapter 2, verse 14. Christ came to this earth, died on the cross to destroy death, which is to say the devil. I don't know. Have you ever read it? It's there. It's there for the reading. That mothers and fathers, you know, no mother is going to deliver her daughter up to death, but they will deliver, with Satan being death and she thinks it's Messiah, she'll go to him and say, "You don't understand Jesus." It's not Jesus, it's anti-Jesus, Antichrist. Not Christ, Antichrist. "Be good to my daughter. She's a loving child. But she thinks you're Satan." So save her, have mercy on her. The mother, trying, because she's ignorant and believes this is Messiah, turns her own child, spiritual cannibalism, into Satan himself. Many people have a destiny and a purpose. You find it in that Mark chapter 13. If you've got eyes to see and ears to hear, do you? Verse 54, so that the man that is tender among you, this means tender-hearted, okay, or effeminate even if you would, and very delicate, his eye shall be evil toward his brother and toward the wife of his bosom and toward the remnant of his children, which he shall leave. Why would he do that? Because he thinks it's Jesus. You know, many people will do anything to convert their family to follow who they think is Jesus. There's just one problem. Antichrist's main doctrine is, I've come to fly you away. The word rapture is not even in the Bible. And yet some people hinge on it. If it's not in the Bible, what are they hinging on? When Christ himself, you make a note, Ezekiel chapter 13, verses 18 through 25, God saying, I am against those that teach my children to fly to save their souls. When my outreached arms are there to take them, beware of false messages. We're living in perilous times, my friend. We're in the generation of the fig tree. Love your father. You know, he is so fair. Well, how could you say he's fair when he lets that happen? He warns you. Either take part in the blessings or you're going to get the cursings. Regardless of what happens to the nation and other people, as long as you stay in the blessings, you're in good shape. You're one of God's elect, and God can sure use you. Don't miss the next lecture. All right, bless your heart. You listen a moment, won't you please?
1: The Strong's Exhaustive Concordance of the Bible is an invaluable tool to the serious Bible student. The Strong's Concordance lists every word used in the Bible and every passage where the word utilized may be found in the Scriptures. With the assistance of a reference numbering system, the English reader may easily translate any word back to the original Hebrew, Chaldee, or Greek in which God's word was written. The Companion Bible is a unique study Bible. In addition to the text of the King James Version Bible, an extra wide margin contains a wealth of information not found in other Bibles. A system of structures or outlines employed by the Companion Bible will allow the readers to rightly divide the Bible. The use of these structures help the reader follow the subject matter, and therefore they are critical to an understanding of God's Word. The 198 appendixes found in the Bible cover a wide variety of topics and information which will enlighten your studies. The Companion Bible and Strong's Concordance are a must for the serious Bible student.
0: And there we are back again. Let's have the 800 number, please. 1-800-643-4645. That number is good from Puerto Rico, throughout the U.S., Alaska, Hawaii, all over Canada. If the Spirit moves and you have a question, you share it. Won't you do that? Please never ask a question about a particular reverend, denomination, church, or organization. We don't judge people. You don't have to. Our Father's the judge. He sent us the letter. You teach it and let the chips fall wherever they may. Never, never apologize for the Word of God, but teach it fact by fact. And God will love you for it, but don't judge people. It's all right for you to discern who you should fellowship with, but don't judge. Those of you that listen by shortwave around the world, it's always a pleasure hearing from you. Your announcer at the end of the hour will give you our mailing address. Again, always a pleasure. You got a prayer request, you don't need the number, you don't need an address. Why? God knows what you're thinking right now. You don't even have to say it out loud. He's a cardiologist. He knows your heart. He loves you. He may not love what you're doing, but he loves you. You know, what is it that he really wants from you? Hosea chapter 6, verse 6, he wants your love, not your burnt offerings. He wants your love. That's why he created you, as it is written in Revelation chapter 4, the last verse, for his pleasure. How long has it been since you told him you loved him and pleasured him? That's what pleases him. Let him know today that you love him. Won't you do that, Father, around the globe we come. We ask that you lead, guide, direct, Father. Touch in Yeshua's precious name. Thank you, Father. Amen. Okay, question time. We got Selma from Ohio. In Ezekiel, the chapters relating to the future millennium were well detailed. I'm confused. Chapter 45, verses 18 through 25 gives us direction to keep the feast by using bull's blood to cleanse the temple. It is replaced by the blood of Christ, which is to say love. In other words, God, as it is written in Hosea chapter 6, verse 6, I just quoted it. Don't want your burnt offerings. I want your love. Naturally, so what replaces it? You know, this is why Christ doesn't change one jot of the law, but some of the statutes, which is to say rituals, have changed. In Hebrews chapter 10, Christ became the sacrifice for one and all times. So it is illegal. It is an abomination to feel that sacrificing an animal is necessary after Christ sacrificed himself. Okay? So it's love that is spared and given there, okay, even to this day. William from Wisconsin. Pastor Murray, I have a niece and her two daughters are not followers of the Lord. Their usage of words are somewhat undesirable. My question is, how have you any suggestions on how I can help them turn their life to our Heavenly Father? Just live the example, okay? You live it whereby you have the blessings. And people notice the blessings, and they notice that you have the answers. They're drawn to that. They're drawn to the Word of God. They're drawn to the blessings of God, and they see it in you. And therefore, when they come to you then and ask a question, plant that seed, and then let God cause the seed to grow. Don't you get a sledgehammer and start trying to drive it home. Be patient. Let God do his work, and you'll be doing just fine, okay? God's real. He doesn't need too much help. And when you just give him a little chance to go on, okay? Connolly from Oregon, why did our Father in heaven make his letter too difficult for a layperson to read? You know, this, as a student of the Word for many, many years, and I know some people get upset when I say a child could understand it. And this is the reason why. If God made it very easy to understand, but man's traditions try to make it void. In other words, if you erase from your mind everything you've ever been taught outside of the Bible and just pick up God's Word and let it speak for itself, it simplifies it. I know a lot of times people think that I'm come down pretty hard on people. I don't. I come down hard on preachers that won't preach the truth. You know, a lot of preachers will say, well, if I just teach the Word chapter by chapter and verse by verse, it's boring. You know, that person should never be a servant of God if they think God's Word is boring. I don't find God's Word boring at all. It's vivacious. It's exciting. It's true. So, and there is an occasion that that some will think that I come down on a person. I don't like wimps, okay? And when I get a question where, you know, I'm an old combat Marine, okay? I appreciate men, and I appreciate women of God and children of God. I don't particularly care for wimps. And if you love them, then you're going to help them change. And as an old combat Marine, I'm going to come down on their case a little bit, but it's for their own good, and it's because I do love them. So don't judge me by thinking I'm trying to lord it over someone with my knowledge or something, because we are all, I don't care how many years you've taught or studied God's Word, you're still just a student. because God's word is pregnant. It continues to grow as it is fulfilled, and we must all learn together, okay? Just relax and let God's word speak for itself, and you will see how it simplifies. You know, God's word is like an old feed sack. I'm going to talk to country people a minute. When you get ready to open a feed sack, you know, if you get the thread going, the string going just right, it just opens that sack right up. God's word's like that. If you'll get the garden straightened out at what happened back there and how the Bible was written about one man's family and how that Christ would come through that family, that old sack just opens right up. But if you don't know how it happened in the beginning, how are you going to understand the end? That's my point, okay? God's word is simple, but you got to let it flow. Let her flow. Gwen from Iowa, thank you for your ministry. You're so welcome. We thank our Father for it. When the Antichrist is reigning, what is he preaching versus the two good churches? What are the two churches preaching? Well, they're one and the same, okay? By that I mean it's the same message. And you can read it in Revelation chapter 2, verse 9, and chapter 3, verse 9. It's those that claim to be of our brother Judah and do lie or are the synagogue of Satan. A lot of people don't know who they are. They're Kenites. Sons, that's a Hebrew word that simply means the sons of Cain, and you can trace them throughout the Bible. And if you're not careful, as long as you know, then you're not to bother them or anything of that nature, but you sure don't want to follow or worship what they worship because they worship Satan. They're going to be preaching and teaching discipline during the millennium. Christ is teaching those that had no opportunity to learn in this earth age. And many might say, well, as many churches as we've got, there's a church on every corner. There's no excuse for nobody not knowing what's taught there. Is God's word taught there chapter by chapter and verse by verse? That's what makes a church. It's not what man says. It's what God says. They didn't have a prayer of a chance coming out the gate of recognizing Antichrist when he appears claiming to be Jesus, going to rapture you away. They're ready. So they need to be taught the truth, and they will be taught the truth. Christ is the truth, and the truth is what makes us free. Willeen from, where's Willeen from? I can't see a town. Okay, let's see what she, I have an important question. Does God only let us die if it is his will? My mother is 78 years old. Her leg is amputated due to a diabetic condition and other problems. She lost in the, her skin just covers her bones. She asked to die. We tell her only if God is ready for you. Is this right? Of course it is. Our Father knows. And just be with her. Be strong. Comfort her. The main thing you need to do is let her know that you love her, but that God loves her also. And Harry and Lynn from Texas, we're wondering if you could explain what happens in the millennium. The way we understand, God will come back and reign for 1,000 years here on earth. If so, where will Christians be and what will happen to the others? Will they go back to what the earth was thousands of years ago? The earth doesn't change until the end of the millennium. Revelation chapter 21, the earth is rejuvenated, not new, rejuvenated in the Greek tongue. What are the Christians doing? Many of God's elect are going to be teaching with him. Revelation chapter 20, verse 5. They reign with Christ 1,000 years. The rest of the dead must be remain dead until the end. Not talking about dead bodies. It's talking about spiritual dead souls, meaning souls that didn't overcome because they listened to lies instead of truth. And they will... Well, why do they have to stay like that till the end? Well, Satan's, God doesn't want anything that isn't tested. So he's going to release Satan at the end of the 1,000 years. A lot of them are going to worship him again. That's hard to believe, but I believe God's word. It says they will. A lot of them won't. So we want to drag as many out of Satan's clutches as we can. Christians always love their fellow brethren and work to bring salvation to them all the way, okay? Mainly discipline will be taught in the millennium because in spiritual bodies, everybody pretty well knows the truth. Shane from Nebraska, I would like some help on understanding exactly how the Father speaks to us. How do you know when he's talking to you? Please explain what you feel when he speaks to you. Please give us some examples of when he has spoken to you. Well, I choose not to do that because it's personal. But God speaks to us through his word. That is God. I want you to make a note. I mentioned it earlier in the broadcast. Isaiah 43, verse 26. God's telling you. He wants to talk to you. He says, remind me of the promises I've made. Well, has God forgot them? Uh-uh. He hasn't forgotten. He wants to know if you know. He wants to know if you've studied the word. Because if you studied the word, you know the promises. He wants you to remind him so that you can talk them over. And then he can justify. Our Father speaks in many ways, and he doesn't, you know, you'll have some of these preachers that play one-upmanship. I talked to God today. He told me where to park my car. And let me tell you something. If you're not smart enough to know where to park your car, God's not going to help you. Okay, that's done. This is preacher's way of playing one-upmanship, making laypersons think they've got a much closer walk with God. It's well to pray. That's talking to God. But God speaking to us, that's a very personal thing. And you don't have to worry. If it ever happens to you, you'll know if he called you to service. April from Georgia. Pastor Murray, how come some people say they can see good and bad spirits and are able to tell the future? Also, how many loved ones can we save in the millennium? It's according to how hard you work at it, okay? It's according to that we leave in God's hands. You plant the seed, and he takes care of the rest. How can people say they can see bad spirits? Well, a true elect of God can look in someone's eyes, for the eyes mirror the soul, and you can see whether a person has a bad spirit or not. Do you know something? If someone has a bad spirit and you pull a vial of oil out of your pocket, and when that demon sees that oil of our people, he goes crazy. He'll try to run. He'll try to back away. He'll try to do a lot of things. But spiritual discernment is a powerful thing. But as far as telling the future, the only way you can tell the future is in teaching God's word what God says will happen down the road. Man doesn't know. Many people play con games like this. I mean, you even have telephone numbers. You can pay $5 a minute and they'll tell you a lot of things. What color hair you got after they've asked you, and you get it out of you using psychology, and you'll be out $5 a minute and they'll be a lot richer and you will have nothing. Okay. Patricia, want to know where in the Bible where Jesus has many names, what part of the Bible and what chapter is it, El Shaddai? Well, you know, God is Yahweh, Adonai, and El Shaddai. And it's according to, usually in the King James Bible, where it's the word L-O-R-D, Lord, is spelled out, and it's all caps, that name in the Hebrew manuscripts is Yahweh. Now, this is why I want you to have a Strong's Concordance. Most places where just the word God is, it's El, E-L, El. In the Hebrew tongue, that's where El is God. Okay, it's a title, not his name. His name is Yahweh, okay, which is in the Hebrew tongue, Iyah Ashaiyah, which is to say, I am that I am. That's God's name. So get your Strong's Concordance, and each time God's name is used, it'll tell you which one it is, Adonai, El Shaddai, or Yahweh. But it's still all our Father, okay? Shelby from Virginia, where can I find the scripture that refers to man not knowing the time or the hour? Thank you. Mark chapter 13, Jesus speaking, he's saying you need to learn the parable of the fig tree. He didn't say maybe you are too. He said learn it, and he meant it. Why? Because that parable lets you know the chronological order of events. Because that generation will not pass away until all scripture is fulfilled. And then following that, he says, no man, only our Heavenly Father knows the instant that the end comes. Okay. Gloria from Tennessee. Pastor Murray, Romans 8, 29 and 30. Can you please explain this scripture? Thank you. God has sometimes, let me back up one or two verses, 26, 27. You, as one of God's elects, the word is saint. That means set aside one. One God chose before the foundations of this world. It says, you don't even know what to pray for, so I will intercede in your life. Why? Because you were predestined. Now I'm explaining the verse you ask about. You were predestined from the beginning. Why? Because God justified you in the first earth age. Why? You fought Satan then. God doesn't give anything away for free. People earn it. That's why, as it's written in Ephesians chapter 1, verse 4, I chose you before the foundations of this world. And many people will say, you mean I was with God from the beginning? Well, where do you think you came from? You think you hatched out of some rock out here? Naturally, you came from God. And when you died, you returned to him. And many, as it is written, a third of God's children worshiped Satan, followed him when he fell. But God chose some elect that stood in there. They fought. They spiritually fought even in the first earth age. Therefore, God can use them. That's why they're called his elect. Joseph from West Virginia. Pastor Murray, how do we know for certain whether we would be out one of God's elect or not? So glad that God has led me to you and your program. Well, we're glad he has too, Joseph. You know, usually you can pretty well tell anybody that knows the Antichrist is coming first before the true Christ, you're pretty well one of God's elect. Because as it is written in Romans chapter 11, God put the spirit of slumber on the others. In other words, the word in the Greek is stupor, okay? They're totally awake, but they're oblivious to what's going on. Okay, you can't. If God put the spirit of slumber on them, there's nothing you can do about it. You just plant seeds, and if God lets it grow, fine. If he doesn't, that's fine. We've got the millennium. What a beautiful time that is. Okay, that's how you pretty well can tell. I can see the mark. I've never met one of God's elect that didn't have compassion for his brothers and sisters more than self. When somebody comes to me saying, I want you to pray for my family, I want you to help me reach them, I know you've got one of God's elect because they are full of compassion, not asking for something for themselves, but for their loved ones. That's a good mark of God's elect. David from Pennsylvania, Pastor Murray, does God think it's a sin for Christians to Christian your babies and have godparents? No, of course not. We dedicate many children here on that day and to the Lord Jesus Christ. It is dedicating them to the Lord Jesus Christ so that the Lord watches over them. Nothing wrong with that. And we do it here quite often. Every time we got a baby. we christened them. That's great. If the person requests it, of course. Pastor Marie, this is Marie. Is Cain Adam's real son? You will not find Cain in Adam's genealogy in Genesis chapter 5. Okay. And you will, why won't you find Abel? Well, he was dead. Okay. Genealogy is progeny. Okay, if you want to know who Cain's father was, you'll have to read Matthew chapter 13, beginning with verse 35. Who planted the tares? That's the Kenites. That's the teachings of Jesus Christ. Or you can take a shortcut and go to St. John chapter 8, verse 44, And he tells you who the first murderer's father was. That's why he was a murderer. Where did it come from? Was Jesus really born on December the 25th? The conception took place on December the 25th. Be sure and catch the Christmas program. But that's fine. That's when the Holy Spirit began dwelling with us. I'm out of time. I love you all because you enjoy studying God's word chapter by chapter and verse by verse. But most of all, God loves you for it. Hey, makes his day. And when you make his day, boy, is he going to make yours. You can count on it. We're brought to you by your tithes and offerings. If we've helped you, you help us keep coming to you. Once you do that, bless God. He will always bless you. Most important, though, you listen to me good now. You stay in his word. Every day in his word is a good day, even with trouble. Do you know why? Because Jesus, Yeshua, the Savior, he is the living word.
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Genesis 1:46, the first six chapters in God's Word. The world that was. Did you realize there was a world age before this one? Same old world, different age. The creation itself. When were the races created? You see, all the races were created separately, and you'll find that documented in these particular CDs. How and what was the sin in the garden? It will be discussed in this series also. This is a must for the serious Bible scholar, for if you do not understand how it was in the beginning, you certainly will never understand the end. I think you will find this series very rewarding and certainly will answer questions that no doubt you have always wondered about. Genesis 1:46. Hey, I know you're going to enjoy this series.

Approval is what probably every Christian especially seeks. All people seek approval. If you love someone, you want their approval. And so it is with a Christian. Your approval with Almighty God decides whether you go to heaven or that other place which is called hell. So needless to say, for a Christian, when you're beginning to base or build your approval, you want to build it on his instructions because you want to be pleasing to him. Just the same as you want someone that meets your approval to be pleasing to you, so our Father wishes his children to be pleasing to him. And that's it, not expecting too much. That's just common sense. So open your Bibles, if you would, to the great book of James, chapter 1. We did a lecture not long ago on a saying and testing, and this is kind of a sister lecture to this.

0: denied. That's to say, approved or disapproved. He shall receive the crown of life which the Lord hath promised to them that love him. Is that complicated? Those that love him. You know, that's a prerequisite to approval. That's the prerequisite to being pleasing to God. It's whether you love him or not. I don't know, do you talk to him? When you have a problem, do you trust him and believe enough to know he's watching you? He knows you. You're his child. He cares. And if you don't talk to him, how does he know? And it's like, it's just like your mate. If you don't ever tell him you love him, how are they going to know? By your actions? Sure. But it doesn't hurt to say once every 10 or 15 years, baby, I love you. Doesn't hurt at all, you know. And this always reminds me of the little old man that, I mean, that him and his wife had been married 50 years. And the preacher called him in and said, she is just unhappy with you because you never tell her you love her. And he said, I told her when we was married I loved her, and if I ever change my mind, she'll be the first to know. So don't leave God hanging out there like that, okay? Let him know that you care. You know, he's got time for you. I don't care who you are. I don't care what you do. God will never leave you nor forsake you. He's always got time for you. And he promised that crown. If you meet his conditions, you got it made. That brings forth his approval. Verse 13, let no man say when he is tempted or tested, I am tempted of God, for God cannot be tempted. Don't read over that. God cannot be tempted with evil, neither tempteth he any man. That's not God's business. You know, don't ever accuse God of tempting you. Don't ever be one of these, well, why did God let that happen? Do you know that's one of the greatest sins man can do, especially a Christian? Have you ever read Jeremiah chapter 23, verse 33? Where he said, if some preacher, some prophet, or some person comes along saying, well, I wonder what burden God's going to have for me today. He said, I'll get you. I'll fix your wagon. These are my words, but that's what Jeremiah 23 means. That's an insult to God. Man brings his troubles on himself. So don't try to blame our Father for your troubles. Well, doesn't that mean that God will approach and test me? You bet he will. He will watch you and he will observe to see simply how you handle situations that Satan's going to throw in your path, just like he expected Job to. I mean, what are you made out of? Are you a child of God or are you some orphan? Unclaimed. You know, if you call yourself Christ man, Christian, you belong to him. And I got some good news for you. You belong to him whether you want to or not. I've heard a lot of people say, someday I'm going to get around to giving my soul to God. Friend, he's already got it. Ezekiel 18:4, all souls belong to God. He's got it right in his hand where he can love it or squish it. Okay? It's your choice. People make their own way. You write your own happiness. You write your own sadness. And you might say, well, are you saying that we can always prevent sadness? No, because you live in a real world. And as Christ would say concerning the people, the 18 that the Tower of Siloam fell on, that were they greater sinners than anyone? No, they were. Unfortunately, they were under the tower when it fell. So stuff happens, and you're in a real world, and he expects you to face up to that. So don't ever. Hey, if you're one of these, and if you have some family member that likes to blame things on God, you better write down Jeremiah 23:33 all the way to the end of the chapter, because they're flirting with danger. God doesn't like it. And he'll see that they get whatever their own mouth pronounces for them. Okay, so don't be pleasing to God. He will never tempt you. You may tempt yourself. You may allow someone else to tempt you. But God will not tempt you in that sense, especially with evil. Verse 14, but every man is tempted when he is drawn away of his own lust and enticed. Anytime you allow yourself to be drawn away from the Word of God, into traditions of men, into the ways of men, into false teachings, you're in trouble. You've already abandoned God. Like I said, he will never forsake you, but you forsook him when you deal in false teachings. Well, how do I know if I'm in false, if it's God's word or not? That's simple, isn't it? Anytime you get out of God's word, you're wading in stuff. You're looking for trouble. Well, I just like things that are a little bit exciting. I like to talk about the giraffe people. What chapter and verse is that? Well, it's not in the Bible. Well, then you're in trouble. Okay. You got to stick to God's word. Stick to common sense. If it doesn't make common sense, you got a heap of trouble, okay? Don't be enticed to slip away from that that is simple. In the simplicity in which Christ taught, you know it, do it. Verse 15, then when lust hath conceived, when it gets a little toehold, it bringeth forth sin, and sin, when it is finished, bringeth forth death. I mean, it's hell. You can just allow yourself in false teachings and listening to self instead of God's word destroy you. It's that simple. But guess whose choice that is? Yours. Totally, completely your choice. All right? Verse 16, do not err, my beloved brethren. How he loved them. 17, every good gift and every perfect gift. Every gift that comes from God is perfect. And man kind of messes it up occasionally. That's charisma, okay? Is from above and cometh down from the Father of lights. This has a very spiritual connotation. In as much as we're talking about heavenly bodies here, lights with angelic beings and so forth, it comes from above. He can send whatever he chooses to help and to aid. Like I said earlier, he knows what you're doing. He loves you. He's concerned. When you love someone, you cannot help being concerned. And he does love his children. With whom is no variableness, neither shadow of turning. There's no darkness. When you're with him, it's pretty clear sledding. With that comes the knowledge of a gift. Well, I don't know, life just kind of gets me down occasionally. Well, kick the devil out of it. Get up and act like a man or a woman or a child of God. Okay? If he gives you a gift, which is the power over your enemy, and you don't use it, you're sure a poor baby. Poor little baby. It just always happens bad to me. Well, stop it. Put a stop to it. Stand up. Get rid of it. You can fix it in the power of God. That's what his gifts are. God won't tempt you, but he will give you the power to overcome. When you're in charge, rule. Be in charge. I'm speaking of your own life here, okay? Don't lord it over people. Don't lord it over seed planters. But lead them gently, but firmly. With the gift of God, it always brings light, not darkness. 18, of his own will begat he us with the word of truth. Do you understand that? Really take it in. The word of truth. He begets you. You were born from above. You realize what the truth was and what God wished for you. That we should be a kind of first fruits of his creatures. He expects you to be that first fruit. What does the first fruit do? Sets an example. Sets an example of what success is. Sets an example of one that is blessed of God.
1: Well, does it set an example that you're totally without trouble?
0: No. It shows you that when trouble comes along, let people see how you take care of business. Okay? I mean, God doesn't deal with hothouse lilies. Well, I just want to be in the rose garden and let time go by. Well, what are you fit for then? If you can't take care of trouble and you're in a world with Satan, you're in a heap of hurt, friend. You better get real and get a life. Get a life with him and let him lead you and direct you. His love pours out upon you, giving you gifts, charisma, power, dunamis in the Greek tongue. That's dynamite, okay? Giving you that power to accomplish what it is that you need to do in your life, to set that example, to show people, to forge the path, the trail of showing people how to take care of business, how to take care of their family. God loves you. He knows what you're doing. He keeps his eye upon you. Let's go to 1 Corinthians chapter 3. This word to approve is a string of words that has quite a meaning. It means to test, to discipline. It means to endeavor. And its prime on the chapter we just left is para, which means piercing. Okay, that means going right inside of you to check it out, to see what you're made of. God doesn't take just what's on the surface. I'm speaking spiritually now. Don't make any more out of it than that. I could do a whole lecture on the word in as much as piercing, because he was pierced for us. But he, when he is examining you, looks inside. It's piercing, his piercing eyes. Well, is it to correct me? Well, it's to help you. Why? Well, he loves you. Like I said, he knows what you're doing. And he wants that help there for you. So it's a very interesting string of words, both in the Greek and the Hebrew. As to God's watching you, looking, penetrating, observing. And that's how he does. That's why he knows you. That's why he knows what you're thinking. And that's how he knows whether he can trust you or not. Okay? So, first, Paul's teaching, kind of basically the same subject, but it's kind of, what do you build on? If you want God's approval, if you want to be approved, which is the title of this lecture, what do you build your life upon? What is important? Well, it kind of comes, who's judge? God is. So if you're building your approval, then you kind of want to build it on Christ, don't you? I would say you'd better, because he is the way. 1 Corinthians chapter 3, verse 10. Okay, Paul teaching. According to the grace of God, which is given unto me as a wise master builder. God gives gifts like this, my friend. And God gave it to Paul to be a wise master builder. I have laid the foundation, and another buildeth thereon. But let every man take heed how he buildeth thereon. We know that Paul brought us the teachings of Christ as the master builder. He laid that foundation. And within this is the invitation for you to build upon that. And that's what you do build upon if you want to be successful. That's what you do want to build on if you want to be approved of your Heavenly Father.
1: You know, don't ever be one of these that think, well, if I'm good today in heaven, I'll have it good. No, if you're good, you'll have it good today. There'll be a little problems along the way, but what's that to a man of God, or a woman of God, or a child of God? Welcome trouble. Know how to handle it. Let the world see what a child of God can do when the power of God rests upon them. Okay, don't be afraid of hardship. Stand up to it. Be a child of God. Why? Well, you build on that that gives you that power. That is to say, Christ. Verse 11. For other foundation can no man lay than that is laid, which is Jesus Christ. That is the foundation on which you can build. And again, he will never leave you. He will never forsake you. What more could you ask for? 12, now if any man build upon this foundation gold, silver, precious stones, wood, hay, or stubble, you know, we all have different tastes. We all have different gifts. We all have different disciplines. Some of our disciplines are stronger and more disciplined than, you know that the word disciple comes from discipline. These disciples of Christ were disciples because they were disciplined in his word and what they had built upon Jesus Christ. But your work is going to fall in one of those categories, bearing in mind it's going to be tested by fire, because our Heavenly Father is a consuming fire, not one that hurts, one that he loves. That is to say, his Holy Spirit is that consuming fire that can warm your heart, that can make you a person that people want to be around, that can really set you apart from Satan's camp. It truly can. But that same fire is going to test, because he is the judge. Verse 13, every man's work shall be made manifest. It's going to be made known. For the day shall declare it, because it shall be revealed by fire, and the fire shall try every man's work of what sort it is. That's simply, you know the consistencies and the gravities of those minerals and wooden products that were forementioned, and vegetation. You know that vegetation like straw burns pretty quick. Well, I bought a dove and took it to church. It had mites, and I offered it to God. That's what happened. That's why Jesus threw them out. You know that. That might be well intentioned, but that's straw, friend. Not acceptable. Not approved. You know, if you want to be approved of God, it is. So, do you know what he wants from you? Don't ever forget it. Hosea 6:6. Hosea 6:6. I don't want your burnt offerings. I want your grace, which is being interpreted as saying, I want your love. If you want to please him, that's what he wants. Give it to him. You owe it to him. 14, if any man's work abide, which he hath built thereupon, he shall receive a reward. In other words, after that fire passes over, you're going to get a reward for what's left. Well, let's think about it for a minute. If you built with stubble, you ever seen an old thistle burn? Whooey, it's hot and it's gone. Okay, that's stubble. Hay, same thing. I mean, you won't last as long as a snowball. How's that old saying go, okay? And wood, maybe a little better, and then you get into stones, but the real pure thing, naturally, is gold and silver, all right? So what kind of work? Love is gold. It's golden to God. Do you know what? Love doesn't cost you anything other than it better be the real thing. It better be true, or he won't accept it. 15, if any man's work shall be burned, I mean, if there's nothing, not 1 ounce left, he shall suffer loss.
0: but he himself shall be saved, yet so as by fire. God does shape his children. I mean, he's the judge. He is the one that shows approval for and toward you. And that approval is what will either cause you to walk in. What he's saying here, some of you may not have much, but you'll get there. So, you know, if you didn't have much in this world, I think you got a lot myself. But a lot of people think, I've always been poor. Well, you know, what is poor? Poor is when you don't have anything to eat. Poor is when you don't have a place to live. Is that a sin to be that way? No. But it's a sin to stay that way. Because God wants to bless you. He wants to give you something to eat, and he wants to give you a place to live. But he gave you a brain. It's a gift. He knows what's in your mind. And he gave you two hands and two legs. What do you do with hands? You work. And when one works, they can eat. You know, that's just the way it goes. So, you see, the reason it's a sin to stay that way is you're lazy. You don't want to work. And I'm not talking about handicap. We take care of our handicap proudly and gladly. And thank God for that. But so there you kind of have it. God wants to approve you. What must you build upon? Build upon Christ. Well, what is Christ? He's the living Word. He is the Word that takes you to that day where approval comes. One more place in the New Testament. Let's go to 1 Thessalonians. 1 Thessalonians chapter 2.

Again, to analyze, to discipline, and the prime root, whereby the etymology comes forth from the string of words, to pierce, to actually look inside. Chapter 2, 1 Thessalonians, verse 1. For yourselves, brethren, know our entrance in unto you, that it was not in vain. It wasn't empty. Paul never wasted time. When there was an opportunity to teach, he taught. Verse 2, but even after that we had suffered before and were shamefully entreated, as you know, at Philippi, we were bold in our God to speak unto you the gospel of God with much contention. What was the contention? They threw him in jail. They beat him. 39 stripes. I mean, but did that shake him up? Well, why would God let Paul go through that? Because Paul could cut it. That's why. Paul could set that example for you today. And if you get on one of these poor me baby jags, that you could stiffen your backbone a little bit and show people what a child of God looks like. Okay? Verse 3. For our exhortation was not of deceit, nor of uncleanliness, nor in guile. I mean, we gave it the word of God as it is written. Verse 4. Sharpen up for me on this verse. But as we were allowed of God, we were what? We were allowed of God to be put in trust with the gospel. That's the good news. That's the word of God. Even so we speak, not as pleasing men, but God, which trieth our hearts. That word trieth means he that approves, he that gives approval. Your heart is what? Your mind. When he opens that word to you, regardless of the hardships, he knows what you're doing. He's with you. Verse 5, for neither at any time used we flattering words, as you know, nor a cloak of covetousness. God is witness. We didn't sugarcoat stuff. We didn't just teach stuff as pleasing men. You know, a lot of people, when they understand that the false Christ is coming first, and you've got to make that stand. God's going to be with you, and you don't have to worry. And then here comes some flutie-wootie. You don't have to worry. You're going to be gone. It's not biblical, but they still say it. Why? It's pleasing to men. I mean, it's like that little comic character taking his little blankie and holding it to his heart. His faith is in what? His blankie. Not God. God expects people that can put the gospel armor on and stand against the fiery darts of Satan, because Satan is coming. And teaching a message that men must stand is a little bit different than saying, being a man pleaser and saying, you don't have to worry. You don't have to understand the book of Revelation. You just listen to me. You're going to be out of here. That's false teaching, my friend. I know that that upsets a lot of people, but you would be amazed the words I just spoke over the period of 20, 30 years. How many people it has driven into the word of God to prove it false. And they end up converted into the word of God. A Christian soldier ready to stand against those fiery darts of Satan, knowing that he loves us and he's not going to leave us. He gives us that word. And you know something? A person that truly believes wouldn't have it any other way. Period. They don't need a blankie. They need truth. For they know that God is with them. Verse 6, nor of men sought we glory, neither of you, nor yet of others.
when we might have been burdensome as the apostles of Christ. We didn't seek your praise. All we gave you was the word of God, like it or lump it, take it or leave it, there it is. And go with it. You know, that's, if you truly love someone, you don't mislead them. Do you? I don't think so. I said, if you truly love someone, you don't teach falsely just to have a crowd. If you truly love them, you teach God's word as it is written, as to what God expects from his children. Verse 7, but we were gentle among you, even as a nurse cherisheth her children. In other words, as a nursing mother would be to a child, that's how gentle we were. Now, being gentle and not putting up malarkey, it's possible, okay? You can be very gentle, but if Satan comes up to the door, bang him, okay? You don't have to put up with trouble. You need to drive trouble away from the children so that they can hear the word of God. Verse 8 to complete here in this. So being affectionately desirous of you, we were willing to have imparted unto you not the gospel of God only, but also our own souls, because you were dear unto us. That's Christian love. That's family. That's the many-membered body of Christ. The master builder building upon Jesus Christ and giving us truth and that gospel that allows us to stand the temptations of this world, not of God, but of this world, and being orders and controllers of it. That's the gifts that God gives. It's called, the word gift in Greek is charisma. Charisma is where our word charismatic comes from. It's a gift that brings you joy. Because, do you know something? Some say, well, God gave him a gift, but he sure took it away. Uh-uh. You're biblically illiterate if you make that statement, basically. Romans chapter 11, God's gifts are without repentance. He's not going to repent. He's going to deal with that horse till he gets him in the harness and the plowing gets done. You understand? It may take time, and the man might sin. And the man might fall short, but God is going to make him plow. Okay, ultimately, that's if one of God's elect tries to pull any stuff on our Heavenly Father. He knows how to get it. He knows how to get his people going. And he's not above doing that. Now, Paul taught these things from the New Testament, but it comes from the Old. There's nothing new under the sun. This was God's teachings from the beginning. So let's go back to the great book of Jeremiah. Let's get some of the seedbed of where this happened and see, and then you find that your father is the same. He's always been that way toward his children. He always has trusted his children. Jeremiah chapter 11, Old Testament.

0: the tribe of Judah was really going haywire. All of Israel was going haywire. They had a bunch of false teachers, preachers, prophets, and they were really badly misleading the people. God was telling them through Jeremiah, you're going into captivity, and they were saying, no, you're not. You're going to be gone. Okay? Same old story. Verse 18 of this chapter. And the Lord has given me knowledge of it. That's the sin and the false teachings. This is Jeremiah chapter 11, verse 18. And I know it. Then thou showest me their doings. You let me see this filth. What's going on? 19. But I was like a lamb or an ox that is brought to the slaughter. And I knew not that they had devised devices against me. False teachers cannot stand truth. This is something you want to really get down good in your mind too, beloved. This is Old Testament, but it holds true always. If you think someday you're going to teach God's word and everything's going to be smooth sailing, you can forget it. It'll be smooth sailing for you if you've got the power. But if you don't, false teachers will eat you alive. Okay. Maybe some of you have planted seeds somewhere and they've nipped at you. You don't know what you're talking about. Well, it's biblical. That's not the way my preacher reads it. You better get set for it. You got to be tough. Okay? They're saying, let us destroy the tree with the fruit thereof, and let us cut him off from the land of the living. You know what that means? That means throttle him. Let's kill him. That his name may be no more remembered. This is where Jeremiah became kind of a type of Christ, where they thought, let's take that tree of life away from us. 20. But O Lord of hosts, that judgest righteousness, righteously, that triest, there's that word in the Hebrew, bakan, the reins are in the heart, let me see thy vengeance on them, for unto thee have I revealed my cause. I look to you for justice. Do you ever say that to God? If somebody offends you or somebody comes against you, do you ever say to God, Father, I'm praying about this, and I'm looking to you for justice here. Do you know something? Your Father treats you like you're the apple of his eye if you're really serving him. Do you know what that means? That means the pupil of the eye. That gets pretty sensitive. And vengeance belongs to our Father, and he'll take care of business, okay? He will do it. And that's why he says, I'm looking to you for justice. Verse 21, there again you have the word. It's God's place to try. This is Old Testament now. Therefore, thus saith the Lord, of the men of Anathoth that seek my life, saying, prophesy not in the name of the Lord, that thou die not by our hand. Now listen to me. Anathoth in the Hebrew tongue means answer to prayer. And do you know what it was? It was a city of priests. It's supposed to be where the good boys lived. And look what it turned into. Look at the false teaching. I mean, they're trying to kill the prophets of God, trying to destroy them. They've gone bad. Look around you. Where do you find truth other than from the Word of God? You don't. Okay. This is a priest city, and this is what's going on there. 22, therefore, thus saith the Lord of hosts, behold, I will punish them. The young men shall die by the sword. Their sons and their daughters shall die by famine. Famine of what? Not food, but truth, hearing God's word. And there shall be no remnant of them, for I will bring evil upon the men of Anathoth, even the year of their visitation. That's the pulpit, my friend. Anathoth is the pulpit. That's what it signifies. And that's where judgment begins. I would hate to be in the shoes of somebody that teaches anything other than the Word of God. I would really hate to be in their shoes. Because I mean, they're already sentenced, quite frankly. Very interesting. Don't mislead God's children. He doesn't like it. Probably one of the most beautiful, let's see, I could go to another place. Do I want to? Yeah, let's go back to chapter 6, just for one quick second. Chapter 6 of Jeremiah. Verse 26, I'm going to read this real quickly. It's basically self-explanatory, my point being to document that trying the hearts and testing was not a new thing for the New Testament, but also the Old. Verse 26, O daughter of my people, gird thee with sackcloth and wallow thyself in ashes. Make thee mourning for as an only son, like for Jesus Christ. Most bitterly lamentation, for the spoiler shall suddenly come upon us. And he shall. Who is the spoiler? That's one of Satan's names. I have set thee for a tower and a fortress among my people, that thou mayest know and try, assay, test their way. In other words, you become a part of that structure that people look at you. God sets you there. Do you know what a watchtower is? It's a watchman. In other words, you might say, well, am I supposed to do great things? No, live your life right. That becomes a tower to the people around you. They know, listen, let me tell you something. Do you know that people can spot a phony 10 miles away? People are basically pretty intelligent. They can spot some used car salesman that goes to the biggest church in town just to get suckers to come down and buy cars. Well, are you judging? I don't know a person like that. But some people use Christianity for different things. Don't be a fake. Be real. 28, they are all grievous revolters walking with slanders. They are brass and iron. They are all corruptors. They mess up everything they tend. You know, false teaching won't fit with God's word. But if God sets you as a tower, see that that light comes forth, that truth. 29, the billows are burned. The lead is consumed of the fire. The founder melteth in vain, for the wicked are not plucked away. The thought here is, there wasn't any silver or gold in them. It was just lead. And it was worthless. The founder could hit the flame, blow the fire, all he got was slag, because there wasn't any good there. That's what God is saying. 30, reprobate, that's rejected, disapproved. Silver shall men call them, because the Lord hath rejected them. In closing, one more place, Psalms 139. God knows what you're doing. A lot of people wonder, well, does God really know me? Well, I hope that after these few verses I'm about to read, that you'll understand he does know you, and he knows what you're doing. Psalms 139, in conclusion. The verse 1 reads, O Lord, thou hast searched me and known me. Do you know what this word searched is in the Hebrew tongue? C-H-A-Q-A-R-E-S-H. And here I'm spelling it in Hebrew, okay? It's C-H-A-Q-A-R, okay? And the word is kakar, pronounced. Do you know what it means? It means, among other things, penetrated. Oh, Lord God, you have penetrated me. I mean, you've looked inside me. You know what I'm made out of. You know what I'm thinking. Now you need to stop and consider that pretty well, and that's the reason I bring the Hebrew out in this analyzing and essaying of you. He doesn't just look at the outside and say, oh my, ain't that a pretty one. That's not the way he operates. He goes by what's inside. Verse 2, thou knowest my down sitting and mine uprising. Thou understandest my thought afar off. You know a long time from before what I'm thinking. Stop and think about these things. You know when I'm sitting down. You know when I'm standing up. Thou compassest my path and my lying down and art acquainted with all my ways. You know my every path. You think God doesn't know you? You think he doesn't penetrate your mind to check you out? Do you know why? He loves you. He loves you a lot. And he wants you to make that stand for him. He wants you to be that tower. Verse 4, for there is not a word in my tongue, but lo, O Lord, thou knowest it altogether. You knew it from one side to the other, upside and down. 5, thou hast beset me behind and before and laid thine hand upon me. Do you understand what that means? You've been my rear guard and my front guard. You've watched over me and protected me. Do you understand that? That should alleviate a lot of fear from some poor me baby that thinks God doesn't pay attention. If he loves you and you're doing his work, he takes care of what's in front of you and what's behind. And what are you worried about? Well, I just like to worry. If I don't have nothing to worry about, I don't have nothing to do. Well, get busy, all right? God knows you, okay? Verse 6. Such knowledge is too wonderful for me. It is high. I cannot attain unto it. It's beyond me how God loves us. It's beyond me how he knows and leads and protects, guides. How can we miss? I can tell you how you can miss. Lose sight of him for a moment. Don't utilize the gifts that he has given you to whip Satan. And Satan will have you for breakfast. Stand up. God protects you when you utilize that he has given you, your brain. 7, whither shall I go from thy spirit, or whither shall I flee from thy presence? If I wanted to get away from you, God, where would I go? There's no place, okay? That's beautiful too, isn't it? If I ascend up into heaven, thou art there. That's where you're at. If I make my bed in hell, behold, thou art there. I mean, you control it also. You can't get away from God. That's why he can say so easily, I will never leave thee nor forsake thee. If I take the wings of the morning and dwell in the uttermost parts of the sea, that means go west, even there shall thy hand lead me, and thy right hand shall hold me. Wherever you are, beloved, God knows you. He watches you. If you're following him, he's going to take care of you as long as you use your brain, your head. If I say, surely the darkness shall cover me, even the night shall be light unto me. Why? God gives light. Yea, the darkness hideth not from thee, but the night shineth as the day. The darkness and the light are both alike to thee. We are in one day with God. Doesn't make him any difference. That means he watches, he doesn't get off work at 4. He doesn't leave you on your own at 4 o'clock till 8 o'clock the next morning. Mm-mm. He's on duty 7/24, 365/24. He's eternal and he's always there. For thou hast possessed my reins, that's to say, kilion in the Hebrew, and it means mine, your brain. You've possessed my brain, my mind. Thou hast covered me in my mother's womb. Do you know what it's saying? While I was yet in my mother's womb, you shaped me as I was before. You made me in that image. Let us make man in our image. I will praise thee, for I am fearful and wonderfully made. Marvelous are thy works, and that my soul knoweth right well. That my mind lets me know right from wrong. It is a natural thing. I know what offends me, and I know what is natural. I know what is perverted. That is perverted, I stand aside from. My substance was not hid from thee when I was made in secret and curiously wrought in the lowest parts of the earth. That's a figure of speech that means hidden, okay? It doesn't mean you were in the lowest parts of the earth. It means you were in your mother's womb and he was forming you there. That's where you came from in the flesh, right? You came from the Father spiritually, but you came from your mother's womb hidden. But, I mean, take a look at yourself the next time you go to the mirror. That's what he made. You, okay? Now, if you're along about my age and you think back 30 years, for some of us 60. No, man, you know, think of the beauty of our bodies. We have fingerprints. Nobody else, I mean, he made yours different than anyone else. Do you know why he gave you fingerprints? Well, why do you think when we make tires, we put tread on them? So you can grip, okay? Why does he put hair on the back of your hand? You know, fingers hurt when they get mashed. But if your finger gets in a close place, those hairs on the back of your finger let you know something's getting very close. And you jerk that finger back, you know. It's like an old Oklahoma boy in the drilling field. He says, boys, move the chain. You've got it on my finger. So it gives you that warning, okay? God knows his children. How 17, I'm going to go there. How precious are also are thy thoughts unto me, O God. How great is the sum of them. How deep they go. Oh, if we could only understand, beloved, knowing what is just ahead in the thoughts of God. If I should count them, they are more in number than the sand. When I awake, I am still with thee. It don't matter where I am. I'm with you. I can't get away from you, nor should you want to. Surely thou wilt slay the wicked, O God. Depart from me, therefore, ye bloody men. And it's a good idea, because God will take care of them. God takes care of our troops. And many might argue with that. I am one that can live to testify that when you have, well, I shouldn't go there, but I'm going to. When you have 12,000 Marines and Army and 320,000 enemy, and you still come out 60-something miles in good shape, pretty good shape, who do you think brought that to pass? 40 below zero all the time, night and day, and you ain't got no house to toast in. Okay? I can tell you, God takes care of our troops. He does. He's there. For they speak against thee wickedly, and thine enemies take thy name in vain. Let's get God out of the national anthem, the Pledge of Allegiance. How stupid when we have congressmen that in leading the Pledge of Allegiance on the great floor of our Congress, that an idiot is allowed to leave the word God out. That lets you know where we are. That's what you set your clock by. That's trouble, friend. You leave God out, or try to. They can't. He's everywhere. Just like this particular psalm said, and that's why I'm reading it today. Do not I hate them? It's okay. It's okay to hate them. O Lord, that hate thee, and am not I grieved with those that rise up against thee? It doesn't please me. I could throttle that man. I won't. But I could get that angry at him for trying to push that off on our young people. I could. I could make a gentleman out of him in a hurry. 22. I hate them with perfect hatred. That's righteous indignation. I count them mine enemies. If they're God's enemy, they're our enemy. Search me. There's that word again. Search me, O God, and know my heart. Try me and know my thoughts. Hey, are you available? Can he use you? Can he search you? Can he count on you? I think he can. 24, and see if there be any wicked way in me, and lead me in the way in the way everlasting. In other words, in your searching and trying, see that I go for everlasting, not to hell. Our Father loves his children a great deal. What can I say? Man can't put words more beautifully arranged than that 139th Psalm. In God's looking over you, caring for you, loving you, and guiding you. His promises to you. Claim them. Live them. That's his promise. And he will never let you down. He will never leave thee nor forsake you. Now, there are sometimes we're going to let him down. There just is. I don't know why is that. Well, we're flesh. Okay. And we might disappoint him by getting a little too busy and forgetting some little thing he might want us to do. Don't worry, he'll get around to reminding you. Oh boy, will he get around to reminding you. So, why? He loves you. Our Father is so very good to us. Approved. When he approves you, you're his child, not his enemy. And you're in good shape. Heavenly Father, I thank you, Father, for the privilege of being allowed to serve you as these with in this chapel at this time, Father. Use them, bless them, let them be a blessing to all they come in contact with. We ask it in Yeshua's precious name. Amen.
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2: Genesis 1:46, the first six chapters in God's Word. The world that was. Did you realize there was a world age before this one? Same old world, different age. The creation itself. When were the races created? You see, all the races were created separately, and you'll find that documented in these particular CDs. How and what was the sin in the garden? It will be discussed in this series.

0: series also. This is a must for the serious Bible scholar. For if you do not understand how it was in the beginning, you certainly will never understand the end. I think you will find this series very rewarding and certainly will answer questions that no doubt you have always wondered about. Genesis 1:46. Hey, I know you're going to enjoy this series.
1: 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Thank you for watching today's program, and God bless you.

The book of Deuteronomy. The law was given as our schoolmaster. Have you been to school on God's Word? Certainly one way to go there is to study the book of Deuteronomy. Probably the most exciting thing that Deuteronomy has to offer for you is that great song of Moses, that those that overcome the false Messiah in the end generation will be singing. The law itself being the schoolmaster that keeps us out of trouble in these flesh bodies. Again, an education in taming that part of you that oftentimes needs taming through the old schoolmaster, that great book, Deuteronomy, the law, and its set ways of keeping you from harm's way even in this generation. You're going to enjoy it.

Today we're going to talk about to appeal or to lead. We're going to talk about, in a linguistic sense, the word parakaleo. It's two words, it's paro and akaleo. Paro means to be in the vicinity of. In other words, this thought is made up of two Greek words, but it is one Greek word. To be in the vicinity of. And the second part of it means to call, to console. Many ways it's translated to comfort. And in a sense, it goes much deeper than that, and I want you to grasp that meaning. It is to call someone to oneself. Ultimately, that's what it leads up to. Do you know who you are? Have you ever really found yourself? Do you know what God thinks of you? This within this word, let's break it down just a little more. Para, to be in the vicinity of. Sometimes some of you talk to people that are, they're standing right before you, but spiritually speaking, they're clear in another world. They're not in your vicinity. They're not going to hear you. You're wasting your time, basically. Doesn't hurt to try, but I'm just, you know, you need to analyze and understand why that to call, you have to be very wise about it. And within this, you in the call to be in that vicinity, but basically, as you share, you find yourself. Why? Because

That's what it means. And many times in calling to someone, helping someone, within that in the word you find yourself. And basically, in a linguistic sense, that's what the word means, is to call someone and finding one's self. And I think it's beautiful. I think it's well worth going into a little bit. Open your Bibles, if you would, to Isaiah chapter 40. Isaiah chapter 40. This same Greek word, if we were in the Septuagint, this Hebrew manuscript would have the same connotation. What you have here is God has corrected Zion and is in that process. And let's pick it up, if we may, with verse 9, chapter 40, the great book of Isaiah. O Zion that bringest good tidings, get thee up into the high mountain. O Jerusalem that bringest good tidings, lift up thy voice with strength. Lift it up, be not afraid. Say unto the cities of Judah, behold your God. Now that's the ground you want to stand on when you're studying or anything else. Be aware of God's presence. And have God's presence in your life, or guess what you are? You're kind of treading water, something wrong somewhere, something shorted out. And sooner or later, it's going to get you in trouble. Again, God is absolute. When he promises something, he delivers. There are reasons that he will delay at times, and before we finish this lecture, I'll discuss that with you somewhat. But he always delivers. He is absolute. Man wants to be absolute, but traditions of men will lead you in the ditch. That's where you'll head. Behold, the Lord God will come with strong hand, and his arm shall rule for him. Behold, his reward is with him, and his work before him. And of course, that was the coming of our Savior, the Lord Jesus Christ, in the first advent. Verse 11, this is why we came here. Listen up. He shall feed his flock like a shepherd. He shall gather the lambs with his arm and carry them in his bosom and shall gently lead. This word lead in the Hebrew means call, to comfort, to take in, to deliver those that are with young, those that try to help young, those that guide the young. The young in what? The young in Christ. Those that try to spread that warning, to call, to comfort, it'll save yourself. And you will find yourself in serving God. You will find yourself in caring. Again, what does that Greek word mean? Be in the vicinity. Now, again, let's break this all the way down. What does it mean? Well, if you're trying to call somebody, do you know about how far your voice will carry? Okay. You've got enough sense to know if somebody's out of hearing, you're not going to try to call them. You may wave and you may stomp, but you're not going to try to call them because you know they can't hear you. So amplify that and take it to the spiritual. There's some people that can't hear you because they're not in your vicinity, spiritually speaking. God is, if you're with him. He will help you find yourself. Why? He will lead you. How does he do this? Like a shepherd. Do you know how a shepherd does it? You know, a shepherd loves his sheep. I mean, that's really all he's got, is him and his animals. He's in charge and he takes care of them. If something tries to damage one of them, I mean, that hurts. Not only in loss of profit, but because he loves his animals. A shepherd feeds. He doesn't starve. He doesn't mistreat. He doesn't try to drive away. He takes care of the young. He draws them. Does he draw you? And when you call,

0: lead you. Well, how does he do that, basically? He sent you this letter whereby you can absorb it. But remember, first you got to get in the vicinity to communicate. No telephone, okay? You got to get within hearing when that call is made. So make sure that you weigh the minds of people. Make sure that through spiritual discernment, you're able to discern. You can tell whether someone can hear or not. It doesn't take much experience in spiritual discernment to be able to tell. Eyeball to eyeball, for the eye mirrors the soul. And within the calling, again, when you call someone, you probably will find yourself, oneself, what the true value in life is. He didn't say, maybe I'll lead. He leads. Do you follow? That's the question. When you find yourself, I assure you, you will. Verse 12. What about our Father? Who hath measured the waters in the hollow of his hand, and meted out heaven with the span, and comprehended the dust of the earth in a measure, and weighed the mountains in scales, and the hills in a balance? Who's done that? Who could know? He created them. He set the compass, that is to say, the position of the stars. He's absolute. He knows. When he calls, he doesn't send out any miscallings or comforts that are not a true comfort. When you are in his vicinity, when you're in his presence, you hear that call and you know. And within that, you find yourself. What a beauty it is. You call yourself Christian. What does that mean? A Christ man. A man that follows Christ, a child that follows Christ, a woman that follows Christ. It's great. Find yourself. We find ourselves in his word when we're in his vicinity. Verse 13, who hath directed the Spirit of the Lord, or being his counselor hath taught him? Boy, that would be a frightening thought for somebody. You know, can you imagine some preacher say, yes, the Lord calls me every day for advice. Some of them would want you to think that when they play this one-upmanship, but hey, that's totally out of the ballpark, okay? He's not only in the vicinity, he's on a route to another place I know of. Our Father is all-knowing. And do you know what is written in Ezekiel 18, verse 4? He owns all souls. You don't get around to giving him your soul. Friend, he's got it already. And it's his to judge and do with exactly as he chooses. You don't have anything to say about it. But your actions determine, if you have found yourself, whether he is receptive to you or not. It's your choice. You're the one. Your life and the way you live it is why it's so important that paro, you get in that vicinity. And Kalia, that you find yourself. You know who you are. You know what your destiny is, your purpose. And you stand on it. And you stand strong. 14. With whom took he counsel, and who instructed him, and taught him in the path of judgment, and taught him knowledge, and showed to him the way of understanding? Our Father is so all-encompassing that we don't have to worry about that, because he is all in all. He knows all. All wisdom comes from God. That's how you find yourself, is in that wisdom of listening to your Father. But, beloved, don't just listen. Obey. Okay? Find yourself. Obey. Listen to him. Let him know you love him. Do you understand? That's what he wants from you. He wants your love. And when you find yourself, you will give that love freely to him, and his blessings will flow upon you. He will lead you. And when he leads you, there is no counsel of the world, no tradition of men that can give you advice compared to your Heavenly Father. Hey, you got to get in the vicinity, though. You might say, well, I don't know if I trust God for hearing me. I'm sorry, you're in the wrong place, friend. God has promised He will always hear. He'll never leave you nor forsake you. He hears you, and it shames Him when somebody states something like that to Him. Doubting. Sorry, you haven't found yourself. You're not in the vicinity, and you're a very troubled person, if that would be your line of thought. Doubting. God is absolute. You can count on Him. He promises and He fulfills. Verse 15 to complete. Behold, the nations are as a drop in the bucket. You worry about these little countries? Don't. And are counted as the small dust of the balance. Behold, He taketh up the isles as a very little thing. In other words, be concerned about current events, but don't worry. Don't be anxious. Our Father's in control. And what you have to do, well, how do I know how it's going to end? Read the book. Get in the vicinity. It's all written right here exactly how it's going down. And again, God is absolute. It will happen exactly that way. There's no one can counsel Him or tell Him different. It's going to play out absolute, exactly as it is written. And let's go now to, in other words, that promise of God that He will lead, do you claim it in your life, or you just stumble around in the dark? Well, I just wanted to find out what will happen. Well, I bet you did. Without God, I guarantee you what will happen. Follow Him. Let Him lead you through His Word and in your life. Go with me now to 51 of Isaiah, chapter 51. Parakaleo, paro, be in the vicinity where you're within hearing. Akaleo, give words of comfort and leading to discern, to beseech, and the Father will let you and allow you to find yourself. In this 51st chapter, again, we're coming and approaching the end, and many are going to take the cup of God's wrath. But that's why para had better become very important to you. Let's pick it up with verse 17 of the 51st chapter of the great book of Isaiah. Awake, awake, and stand up, O Jerusalem, which hast drunk at the hand of the Lord the cup of His fury. Thou hast drunken the dregs of the cup of trembling and wrung them out. You know, I hope you watch current events. I hope you watch the cup. It's not pretty. Not pretty at all. 18, there is none to guide her among the sons. There is none to guide her among all the sons whom she hath brought forth. Neither is there any that taketh her by the hand of all the sons that she hath brought up. The word guide is here is your key. There's nobody that can beseech her, nobody that can comfort her, nobody that can lead her among human beings. That's why you want to be very careful. Well, I knew this person, I could trust them, and that I could depend on them. And it's good to have friends that you can trust. I'm not knocking that. But you only have one Heavenly Father, and He's the one that gives you advice. Why, do you see what is wrong with this statement coming out the gate? God is saying, there's not one born human being that is able to stand up and lead. That's why we have the Savior. That's why we have Christ. That's why we have the Son of God that we talk with, that we speak with, that we follow. Why? He's the shepherd. He's the one that leads us. He's the one that allows you to find yourself, whereby you are useful, have a purpose, and are blessed. because you love him and he loves you. Paro, be in the vicinity. What vicinity? The vicinity of the word whereby you can hear it. Not one human being. I just wonder why our government officials can't straighten this mess out. Not one human being was able to lead them. But God was there all the time. Father's word was there all the time. He was willing to lead. And in quite the contrary, in our own nation, there are certain idiots and fools that try to take the name of God out of our nation, to take away the last bastion of freedom and love of Almighty God that we have. I can guarantee you it's not going to happen. And is their day coming? He's going to tell you of it right here. Verse 19. These, not one human being could lead or had the wisdom. These two things are come upon thee. Who shall be sorry for thee? Desolation and destruction. Following desolation comes destruction. Don't let it happen in your life, my friend. What brings those things on? And the famine. Famine for what? As it is written in Amos, famine for hearing the word of God, the guidance of God, the leadership of God, God's love, God speaking to you. And the sword, by whom shall I comfort thee? You know who he wants you to say, don't you? Send Christ. Let the second advent come to pass, because Christ it is that shall comfort us. Para, get in the vicinity of Christ. Be familiar with him. Be part of him. Let him come into your life. Find yourself and know who you are, that you have a destiny and a purpose, and that the hourglass is tipped and time is running out. But time to God's own, those that find themselves, never ends, because we are here for an eternity to find peace and happiness with him, in him, and through him. That's what happens when you find yourself, is you have that contentment. Through the Son, Jesus Christ, that's who. 20. Thy sons have fainted. They lie at the head of the streets as a wild bull in a net. They are full of the fury of the Lord, the rebuke of thy God. I'm not going to break that down into current events, or people would say I was picking on certain people and certain religions, and that's not my style, okay? But those that follow God are blessed. I'll only say that. 21. Therefore, hear now this, thou afflicted and drunken, but not with wine, but with the ways of this world and what's happening within it. Thus saith the Lord, thy Lord, the Lord, and thy God that pleadeth the cause of his people. You better have him pleading your cause instead of some man. Behold, I have taken out of thine hand the cup of trembling, even the dregs of the cup of my fury. Thou shalt no more drink it again. God is absolute. That's a promise. Claim it. Open your eyes to what's happening in the world. Find yourself. And know that he wants to lead you, to bless you. That cup of trembling is for the enemy, not you. Take your lips from that cup. Para, be in the vicinity of God and his children. Find yourself. 23, but I will put it into the hand of them that afflict thee, which have said to thy soul, bow down, that we may go over. And thou hast laid thy body as the ground and as the street to them that went over. You know, many people have had to protect our way of life, or they would have run over us. I've been there and seen a lot of it. And it's not pretty. But I'd sure would not in my lifetime have been there and done that, even though it's not pretty, so that our children can have peace today in this nation, that they have the opportunity to follow him, that they have the opportunity to love God, to listen to him, para, to be in his vicinity, whereby he can reach and touch and guide and lead, that one can find oneself. He is so good to us. What does God want? Don't read over any of that. Does God want you to take that cup? He says, no. I will put it in the hand and the lips to those that offend you, those that are with me, those that love me, those that follow me. For you see, you are his child and his friend. And anyone that touches you, it's like touching the apple of his eye. Do you know what the apple of your eye is? It's your pupil. That hurts when someone touches it. Which means what? He won't put up with it. Why? He loves you. He cares because you care, because you love him. While we're in Isaiah, let's go on to chapter 57. God is absolute. No precedent. God takes care of his own. We have a loving Father. Let's go to the chapter 57. Let's pick it up with verse 13. Again, we have the same thing. There's God's kind of bringing people into remembrance to stop and think. Verse 13 of chapter 57, Isaiah. When thou criest, let thy companies deliver thee. When you cry out, save me and help me, God. God, lead me. Well, if you're not serving God, what do you? He said, let your friends save you. Let somebody else heal you. But the wind shall carry them all away. Vanity, that's to say fluff, emptiness, shall take them. But he that putteth his trust in me shall possess the land and shall inherit my holy mountain. I don't know, where is your trust? Who do you trust? Do you trust man? Have you found yourself para in his presence? His vicinity, whereby he can reach down and comfort you and love you, guide you. I know that you have. And those that overcome put their trust. That trust is a big word. There's no, you know, I myself do not believe there is such a thing as partly believing or trusting. I think it's an all-the-way thing. You either do or you don't. Well, I kind of partly believe. No, you don't. You either believe or you don't. So, you know, I mean, I'm a realist, okay? I found that facing life in the real and handling it is the best way around. I always like to take the hardest thing first. Get that out of the way and everything else just slides along, okay? Gets easier. But when you have him helping you, and it's the evil that you're against, it's like a knife going through hot butter, friend. When he helps us, he's absolute. He gets it done. Okay, verse 13, let's go with 14. And shall say, or shall I say, Cast ye up, prepare the way, take up the stumbling block out of the way of my people. Do you know how to do that? Do you know how to give people truth and to help knock some of the rocks out of the road that the little ones don't trip? For thus saith the high and lofty one that inhabiteth eternity, whose name is holy, I dwell in the high and holy place with him also that is of a contrite, an humbled spirit, kind of a crushed spirit at what happens in this world. Does the things that happen in this world kind of crush your spirit a little bit sometimes? Of course it does. To revive the spirit of the humble and to revive the heart of the contrite ones, those that are crushed by the... He said, I'm going to do that. I don't know, do you trust him? That's a promise. He means it. Are you in the vicinity? Para. For I will not contend That is to say, I'm not going to afflict forever. Neither will I be always wroth, for the spirit shall fail before me and the souls which I have made. In other words, some of them are going to fall because they're in the wrong camp. They've chosen the wrong path. They're not going to make it. Verse 17, for the iniquity of his covetousness was I wroth and smote him. I hid me. This is kind of a mystery. I turned my back on him and was wroth, and he went on frowardly in the way of his heart. That's the way of his mind. With inside, he was kind of corrupt, twisted. 18. I've seen his ways and will heal him. I will lead him also and restore comforts unto him and to his mourners. That is to say, those that reach out, those that ask, that's why it's so important. This is a promise, my dear one. And God is absolute. Do you claim his promises, or do you just say that's just a verse in the Bible? It's a lot more than that. It's his promise. It's the love of your Father in the letter that he has written you. 19, I create the fruit of the lips. Peace, peace, to him that is far off, and to him that is near, saith the Lord, and I will heal him. God intends to reclaim. God intends to restore. That's what this earth age is about, is dividing. Dividing those that would give us trouble in the eternity. Verse 20, but the wicked are like the troubled sea when it cannot rest, whose waters cast up or throw up mire and dirt. Excuse me, that's all they can do. You get in the wrong crowd and that's all you're going to get is mire and dirt. Twisting this and twisting that and gossiping here and gossiping there. Talking here and talking there. But never quite arriving at Paro, the place of God, to communicate with him and to throw that mire and stirred up mess like hogs wallowing in a dump. Verse 21, there is no peace, saith my God, to who? To the wicked. You're not the wicked. And that's a promise from God that he will lead you, he will heal you, he will take care of you. But there's a big if in that. If you love him, if you trust him, if you know we're not playing church, this is real, for he is real, and he wants you. Why? You're his child. He loves his children. Paro, be in the vicinity. Be close enough to him that he can hear you. And you might say, well, he's everywhere. Yeah, he is, but he won't. Did you hear he said, I turned my back? There are certain people, as long as you don't get down where the rubber meets the road and get honest with him, he's not going to listen to you. You're just a fluff ball trying to play. He can't use people like that. He uses people that can get it done, all right? He blesses people that bless him. That's the way he is. You might say, well, what does it take to bless him? Tell him you love him. Isn't that tough? Isn't that asking a lot? But he says, that's what I want from you. I want you to tell me that you love me. Hosea chapter 6, verse 6. Grace is love. Okay, having said that, God is absolute. He promised in that 18th verse, I will lead. I will call. He's not messing around, friend. He will call you. He will touch you. And the unction of your heart will say, I hear him. I feel the presence of God. I am his. And he can use me. You can feel that and you will know it when that spirit comes to you and he takes care of his own. as they struggle against the wicked. 2 Corinthians, New Testament, verse 12, chapter 12. You might say, well, I thought God was going to take care of everything and we'd all have easy sailing and everything is just going to be lovely. Well, there are times when you've been overblessed that God must slow you down just a little bit. We're going to go here with Paul bearing his soul a little bit. You know, Paul was a bad person to the church in the beginning. He persecuted it really bad. Just as zealous as he was to carry God's word forth, he was just as zealous in the beginning to destroy the church. And Paul, he could never quite forgive himself. He did, but he still hated it. And he mentions it a time or two in his teachings that he regretted having persecuted the church before his conversion on the road to Damascus. And what God did one day, he picked him up and took him to the third heaven. What's the third heaven? Well, there's only three. The first, talking about age, eon in the Greek, all right? Talking about ages. The third heavenly age, meaning the eternity. He took him there. Not the same heaven, all three cases, all right? Chapter 12, verse 1, 2 Corinthians. It is not expedient for me, doubtless, to glory. I will give a version, come to visions and revelations of the Lord. If I said I was taken to the third heaven in person, Paul is saying, it would sound like I was bragging, okay? I knew a man in Christ above 14 years ago, whether in body I cannot tell, or whether out of the body I cannot tell. God knoweth. In other words, God knows whether I was in the spirit or the flesh. He took me there. Such as one caught up to the third heaven. Verse 3. And I knew such a man, whether in body or out of body, I cannot tell. God knoweth. He said, there's some about this I don't understand. How that he was caught up into paradise. That's heaven. And heard unspeakable words, which it is not lawful for a man to utter. When a person is there, you know everything. Wisdom is rampant. And it just goes on and on. Of such an one will I glory, yet of myself I will not glory, but in mine infirmities, in my weakness I will glory. Because of his love for God. For though I would desire to glory, I shall not be a fool, for I will say the truth, but now I forbear, lest any man should think of me above that which he seeth me to be, or that he heareth of me. In other words, it didn't make him any more special just because God chose him. All right? And he said, I don't want people to make something big deal out of me being there. And lest I should be exalted above measure through the abundance of the revelation, there was given me a thorn in the flesh, the messenger, or angel, that's what a messenger is, of Satan to buffet me, lest I should be exalted above measure. God sent this angel of the devil to buffet him, to kind of keep his feet on the ground. Now, many might say, well, that just seems unfair to me. Oh, huh. Do you think Satan doesn't send a little angel around to whisper in your ear occasionally? But what do we have to be blessed over? God gave us power over him. So did he, Paul. God wasn't going to remove it for him. Paul had to. Okay? He wasn't going to get rid of him forever, but he was going to keep him cornered. That may sound strange to some, but be that as it may, evil spirits exist. And how they love to chew on God's elect, to mess their family up, to just chew them up and spit them out. No mercy, if you allow it. So God sent this so that Paul wouldn't get the big head. He wanted to make sure. But at the same time, Paul had power to make the devil sit down. Okay, you with me? A lot of people want to say, well, why would God do that? He wrote most of the New Testament because Paul was intelligent. He knew his powers because they were the powers of God. The same powers that you have if you have the faith and the trust. Paul, if you're in the vicinity, if you know, if you found yourself, that Satan cannot harm you. Here's the word we came here for. This is that same word. Parakia. Verse 8. For this thing I besought. It's the word besought. I cried out to the Lord thrice that it might depart from me. Now, many might say, well, why wouldn't God take it away if he cried out thrice? God wanted it there. You know, if God expects much of you, he expects you to handle much. Does that make sense to you? In other words, if you're going to plow his field, he don't want somebody that's going to make one round and quit and say, it's kind of hot out there. If you can't cut it, he can't use you. You got it? God don't like lazy people. And that offends some people when I say that, but I like to be truthful. God hates lazy people. Do you know what he calls lazy people? Door hinges. Only to a mattress, not a door. All you can do is flop from one side to the other. That's Proverbs. That's biblical. God wants to be able to use you. So, sometimes he will let something show up in your life to see whether you have the strength, the ability to say, I'm not putting up with this. I don't have to. I'm a child of God. And you put it in its place. You get rid of it. Gone. Why? Para. You're in the vicinity of God and you call upon him. You know what he'll do? He'll lead you. He likes champions of the people. What did Christ, when old Paul was just, he was a strong man, and here he's asking three times, get this thing off my back. 9, this is what Christ said. And he said unto me, my grace is sufficient for thee, for my strength is made perfect in weakness. Most gladly, therefore, will I rather glory in my infirmities, that the power of God may rest upon me. That I can depend on that power being with me. Do you want that power with you? Have you found yourself? Do you know what life is about? Do you know what God expects from his children? He wants to rest with you. You know what the word rest means? Sabbath. He wants to Sabbath with you. He wants you to be in his vicinity so that he can call you, lead you, comfort you, direct you. And you have the opportunity, what he was saying to Paul, plug into the power and get rid of it. Don't put up with it. I expect to see action on your part, boy. God is absolute. If he gives you authority, he expects you to gently, kindly, and if it fits, to utilize it. Sometimes you got to get a little tough for tough love. But if you love your friends and your people, it's well worth it. So here we see a case where a great leader like Paul cried out three times, help me, God. And God said, I'm not going to do it. My grace, my love is sufficient to carry you through that. I love you enough that I have given you the power. Now handle it. Has he ever said that to you in a sense spiritually? Then handle it. Take care of business. Get it done. Find yourself. You see, you're somebody. You're a child of God. You're not a child of Satan. Act like it. How precious the word. One more place. Philippians. And just as soon as I finish this, we're going to quit. We're going to find us a resting spot, okay? in him. Paul wrote some beautiful letters. He encouraged people. He comforted them. And Philippians chapter 4, verse 1. Therefore, my brethren, dearly beloved and longed for, my joy and crown, so stand fast in the Lord, my dearly beloved. Do you see how gentle he was? Do you see how caring he is when he wrote to these people? So gentle, so loving. It was a comfort. It was a comfort to them. That's an example set forth for you. Now watch this verse, verse 2. I beseech. This beseech is the same word, para akio. Be in the vicinity. I'm calling you. I'm instructing you. Euodias. And beseech, there's the word again, two times in one verse. Beseech Syntyche, that they be of the same mind in the Lord. Now let me tell you something here. Euodias means fragrant. And Syntyche means with faith. Now, if you had a boy child, would you name him fragrant? I don't think so. And this is feminine. These are two women we're talking to here. Okay? Women have a place in God's word. They were females. And he said, I want to talk to these two. I want to beseech them. Para. I want to make sure they stay in the vicinity. And that they call and take the warning of comfort. That they be of the same mind in the Lord. What? In the word. In the letter. Okay. And I entreat thee also, true yoke fella, help those women which labored with me in the gospel, with Clement also, and with other, Clement, of course, is mild. Okay. And other fellow laborers whose names are in the book of life. Nobody can remove them. There's a lot of preachers, you'd think the way they preach, they'd like to. Why, there's a woman, Swan. You know, why is it that they almost think, I don't know, that the word woman is a sin? That is absolutely hypocritical. It's terrible. What is he saying here? These women helped him more in the church than anybody else did. And if you don't, you want a reality check? Step down and look in one of my offices sometime and see who's working. Now, there's some men. And I'm going to tell you something. When this church first started and there was no payroll, it was all volunteer, I was down there and all of a sudden I wised off and I said, we were doing a newsletter or something. And I made some statement about women. And I looked around me all of a sudden and a cold chills ran over me because every helper I had in there was a woman. And here I'm sitting up there with this yakety yakking and I thought, this is not bright. This is not wise at all. That's what Paul is saying here, okay? So I'll just leave that at that, verse 4. Rejoice in the Lord always. And again I say rejoice. What he's telling those women is come into the vicinity and take the warning. Keep the church. Keep it like it should be. Verse 5. Let your moderation be known unto all men. The Lord is at hand. The Lord's coming. And he is. But, you know, moderation is a great teacher. Always do things in moderation. Don't be one of these that gets one little bit of wisdom given to them and they make a whole religion out of one little piece of wisdom. And that's like you've got an elephant and all you've got is the tail and no elephant. Okay, and you want to make a religion out of it. You can't do that. It won't fly. Okay, it takes the whole word of God. to do. So do things in moderation. Your reputation, moderation. Well, some people say you shouldn't wear jewelry. Women should never wear jewelry. No, what it means is that women, you know, jewelry was what? That was an advertising signboard in the old days. And there were certain jewelry that women wore to advertise the fact they were prostitutes. Okay? That doesn't mean it's wrong for someone to have an earring, a little bit of powder, you know, a little rouge. I'm going to get in trouble. I feel it coming. I feel trouble coming. Okay? But I think it makes them look good. Okay? I really do. And it's moderation, okay? It's fine. That's... Don't, you know, you'll get one of these preachers say, now you don't do this and don't do that and you don't do this and you don't do that, you know. And that's going to win a lot of souls, isn't it? I mean, that's just bound to people race to get into that group, you know, surely. So, we're human beings. We live in the flesh. Do it according to God's word. Do it in moderation. Okay, verse 6. Be careful of nothing. Now, don't worry about stuff. Okay? Boy, I just hate it when I see Christians just worry themselves sick. Okay? Because you shouldn't worry. God's in control. He's going to take care of things. All right? As long as you're doing your part. But in everything, by prayer and supplication with thanksgiving, let your request be made known unto God. Do you? Have you found yourself? Make your request known to God. What, will he hear me? Well, how else would you communicate? How else could you call? How else could you beseech? Except through prayer and supplication. He wants to know. Do you know why? He loves you. I know how hard that may be for you to believe that. But he does love you. He truly does. Ask for forgiveness of any sin you might have ever committed. Because that's what he wants. He wants your love. And he's always anxious to forgive. Let your request be known. God is absolute. He's not like a man. He packs the mail. He gets it done. Verse 7, and the peace of God which passeth all understanding shall keep your hearts and minds through Christ Jesus. How could you have a trouble in the world that you couldn't take care of, okay? With his help, with his leading. Finally, brethren, whatsoever things are true, listen carefully now, whatsoever things are honest, whatsoever things are just, whatsoever things are pure, whatsoever things are lovely, whatsoever things are of good report, if there be any virtue or valor, and if there be any praise, think on these things. Take account of them in your life. Verse 9, you know why? Here's the answer. Those things which you have both learned and received and heard and seen in me, do. Don't just talk about it. Do. And the God of peace shall be with you. But I rejoice in the Lord greatly that now at the last your care of me has flourished again, wherein you were also careful, but you lacked opportunity. Anyway, to show it, but it was still there. He knew it. So, when you look up on those things, you're pleasing God. You found yourself. You understand what makes him happy. You understand that in serving him, you're blessed. And what does he want? He wants your love. It doesn't take but a minute to say, Father, in your prayers tonight, say first, Father, I love you because of your promises, the fact that you do come through. Man won't, but you always come through. You mean what you say. You're a rock in the storm that I can get on and know I'm on solid ground and are sure of my salvation For I have found myself, para, in the vicinity of the Word of God. It's there, my friend. Find yourself in it. It's a beautiful letter that he has written to you. Heavenly Father, we thank you, Father, for the privilege of serving you. Be with us this day. We ask it in Yeshua Jesus' precious name. Amen.
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0: Okay, Sybil from naturally hell's not in the center of the earth because it doesn't exist yet. Just the grave, that's all. Sybil from Florida, where is it written that in a twinkle of his eye we will be changed into our new body? 1 Corinthians chapter 15, verse 51 and 2, okay? Kenneth from Missouri, that's 1 Corinthians 15, 51 and 52. Kenneth from Missouri, in the Bible, God moved men to fight many different wars and battles. Does God still put certain battles in men's hearts to fight even today? Of course he does. Our freedom is priceless. You know, it would be good for every American to have to suffer combat. I wouldn't wish that on anyone. I've been there, done that. And that's kind of like, you know, hell's right here on earth if you're not careful, okay? And naturally, my mind went to the Chosun Reservoir in North Korea. But our freedoms are valuable, and we have to fight to protect them. They're not free. They didn't just happen. And nations will not just leave you alone because you're there. Look what happened to us in the year of our Lord, 41. Japan, a little bitty nation, decided they would take us on. What a mistake, okay? The Japanese business people say that Americans don't like to work on the weekend. They found out in World War II, we work weekends real good, okay? Night and day. God, if you don't protect what you've got, you're worse than an infidel, especially if it's your family's right to worship our Heavenly Father as you choose. Even slavery cannot stop your loving God. But at the same time, he expects that we see we do not get in that condition, that we keep this nation free and to be able to free other people that are in bondage and are being persecuted by dictators, so on and so forth. Freedom is worth fighting for. Always has been, always will be. Hey, I'm out of time. I love you all a bunch because, why? You enjoy studying our Father's Word in more depth. Most of all, God loves you for it. You understand that it makes God's day when you truly study his word and seek his will in your life. It does. We are brought to you by your tithes and offerings. If we've helped you, you help us keep coming to you. Once you do that, bless God. He will always bless you. Most important, this. Hey, you stay in his word. You set a little time aside. Every day in his word is a good day, even with trouble. Know why? Jesus is the living word.
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1: This has been a long time I've been promising a children's book. This is a book that will help a parent teach their child exactly what God's Word states. Now, this was done by a very good friend and student of this chapel. We have given it, if you would, a binder whereby if there is a page that you feel is too far advanced for your children, then by all means you should remove that particular page. It is done in a material that is even washable, and it takes you step by step into instructing a child, what does God's Word say? And I think you will find it extremely helpful. It is item number 4414.

0: Welcome to the Shepherd's Chapel Network Family Bible Study Hour with Pastor Arnold Murray. Wisdom is understanding God's Word. Pastor Murray's unique teaching approach brings God's Word alive with meaning as he takes you on a chapter-by-chapter, verse-by-verse study of God's letter to you, the Bible. And now here is Pastor Arnold Murray.
1: Good day to you. God bless you. Say welcome to the Shepherd's Chapel. Welcome to this family Bible study hour. Ready to get back in our Father's Word. Chapter 6 of the great book of Luke. Luke being the light giver, the physician that walked and scribe that walked with Paul and many others. And how precious his writings are. He said, I really want to be complete in giving this report concerning events that happen. In verse 31 and 36, we're going to begin with verse 37, but you've got the golden rules. 31 said, and as you would that men should do to you, do you also them likewise. And then in 36, the other rule is, be ye therefore merciful as your Father also is merciful. That is to say, show compassion. You can always identify God's elect by compassion. And it is natural, it is there, and it is from our Father's Word. So with that, we ask a word of wisdom from our Father. Let's pick it up with verse 37. And very important, listen to it, and it reads, judge not, and you shall not be judged, and condemn not, and you shall not be condemned. Forgive, and you shall be forgiven. Now, the reason you don't judge is because our Father is judge. He likes that position all to himself. He doesn't want your help in doing that, not in this dispensation of time. But at the same time, you do have spiritual discernment built in, and you are to use that. But also, understand forgiveness, the greatest gift of Christianity. Don't let

0: upon this very verse. If you really put the word out, again, he wasn't talking to the multitude. He's talking to the pupils he's going to send out. Disciples means one that disciplines themselves in the word of God. Verse 39, and he spake a parable unto them. Can the blind lead the blind? Shall they not both fall into the ditch? Now, if you were in a room within the home of a blind person and the lights totally went out, who would you turn to lead you out of that house? You would turn to the blind person to lead you out of that house because he could take you right out of that house without touching a thing because he's got it memorized. So we're not talking about a person that is physically blind. We're talking about somebody that's spiritually blind. Why would you want to study under? Or why would you want to latch on to trying to find your way to heaven, find your way to a life that is pleasing to Almighty God, and grab a hold of some yo-yo that just runs up and down on a string and never actually teaches God's word? But basically his own word lining up to make himself fit the opposite of verse 38. So that being the parable, we're talking about never follow someone that is spiritually blind, or you'll end up in the ditch. Verse 40, the disciple is not above his master or his teacher, but everyone that is perfect, that is, I like to translate this, everyone that matures shall be as his master. In other words, if you study well and show yourself approved, you're going to be able to teach also. Verse 41, and why beholdest thou the mote that is in thy brother's eye, but perceiveth not the beam that is in thine own eye? It is, many times we have trouble observing our own faults, but we're real quick to see something that's wrong with your brother. And what he's saying here is your brother gets a little bitty speck of dirt, which means he may be off of center just a little bit, but you got a whole stick in yours where you're blind. You can't see the truth. There's no truth in you. So how are you going to help your brother? Okay. 42. Either how canst thou say to thy brother, brother, let me pull out the mote that is in thine eye, when thou thyself beholdest not the beam that is in thine own eye? You don't realize you got a whole stick in your eyes as far as seeing truth is concerned. Thou hypocrite, you play actor, play and teacher. Cast out first the beam out of thine own eye, and then shalt thou see clearly to pull out the mote that is in thy brother's eye. In other words, This is to say, get into the word of God. Not a bunch of sayings of man or traditions of men, but stick to God's word chapter by chapter and verse by verse, whereby it is God that speaks and teaches and not man. Verse 43, he simplifies it. For a good tree bringeth not forth corrupt fruit, neither doth a corrupt tree bring forth good fruit. In other words, you got to be a fruit inspector a little bit. It's that simple. If the tree is good, then probably what comes from the mouth of the man is going to be good also. That is to say, using this analogy. But if a man is corrupt, and you can tell the way he talks and the way he acts, whether he is or not, by listening to what he says. So you can analyze that way what you're listening to. Verse 44, for every tree is known by his own fruit. For of thorns men do not gather figs, nor of a bramble bush gather they grapes. So naturally we go all the way back to the beginning, and you've got the tree of life, and you've got the tree of the knowledge of good and evil. The tree of the knowledge of good and evil, of course, is Satan. And if you check the fruit of his tree, we can see what it brought on Adam and Eve. Or you can take the tree of life, which is the Lord Jesus Christ, and he is the rock that you can stand on. It is a tree that brings forth good fruit, and naturally, that would be the one you would want to follow. Now, in Judges chapter 9, verse 14 and 15, where it speaks here of the bramble, it uses another analogy way back in the Old Testament, Judges chapter 9, where they wanted to know which, they wanted to vine and others, well, somebody be king over us. And the bramble bush, kind of symbolizing Satan, said, they even turned to him and said, you be king over us. He said, the only way I will be king over you is if you come and rest yourself in my shadow. Well, you see, a bramble bush is a thistle. It doesn't have a shadow. There's not enough of a shadow there to ever give you an ounce of comfort. Or he even mentioned then, or you'll burn. Well, if you follow Satan, you're going to burn anyway. So we have the comparison there. In other words, if a man is evil, if he doesn't live up to the scriptures, then you pretty well can cut it out and you've got it laid out before you. At the same time, nobody's perfect. Verse 45. A good man out of a good treasure of his own heart bringeth forth that which is good, and an evil man out of the evil treasure of his heart bringeth forth that which is evil, for of the abundance of the heart his mouth speaketh. This is why you don't have to listen to someone very long. And they're going to come to the main subject that's in their heart. If you're listening to a ministry, and before long they're raising money, doing something holy, passing a plate or trying to raise money, and that's about all they do is raise money, that's begging, then you kind of know where their heart is and where they're coming from. But at the same time, if someone teaches God's word chapter by chapter and verse by verse, then it's God's word they're teaching. So that's the way you test the fruit of a tree. You listen to what is said. You listen to where their heart is. You listen to what their message is. And there comes in spiritual discernment, whereby you can discern, is this truly the word of God that this person is teaching? Is this person truly a disciple of Christ? For this is the scripture Christ was teaching the disciples to go out and teach others. Verse 46 to continue. And why call you me Lord, Lord? Two times for emphasis. And do not the things which I say. And of course you want to understand this is Yeshua. And Yeshua, or the master teacher, means Yahweh's Savior. In other words, you know I'm the one that saves. And it was spoken two times for emphasis. And you listen to what I say. It kind of tingles your ears. But you don't do it. You won't follow it. Verse 47. Whosoever cometh to me and heareth my sayings, heareth, and doeth them, doeth, I will show you to whom he is like. In other words, if a person hears and is a doer, if you're not a doer, you're kind of worthless, not going to amount to anything. Verse 48, he is like a man which built an house and dig deep and laid the foundation on a rock. And when the floods arose, the stream beat vehemently. This is a medical term used by Dr. Luke, which means it ruptures upon that house and could not shake it, for it was founded upon a rock. And of course, that rock is solid. In other words, well, when we're building our faith and we're building our belief, what is the rock we build it on? So the rock is Christ. Certainly not Tyrus, that's Satan's name, which is rock also in the Hebrew tongue. You don't want to build on that. And in the closing verses of the 12th chapter of the great book of Hebrews, it stipulates there that the world's definitely going to be really shaken again. But there's one place you can be in the shaking and never be harmed. On the rock. And that rock, of course, is Christ. So naturally, you build your life on the solid ground of God's word, not traditions of men. Men created nothing. Basically, they only take the nature that God has created and alter it. But God created all things. So when you become a hearer and a doer, both, you're putting your spiritual house on a solid rock, and that rock is Christ. Nothing's going to shake it. You know, when someone teaches God's word chapter by chapter and verse by verse, it may not be the most popular thing to the whole world. But once someone is fed from that table, no one will ever be able to pull them away from it, because they are steeped and build it upon that solid rock, which is the rock that became, which is the word of God that became flesh and walked among us. It is the Lord Jesus Christ. And when you build upon that, nothing can persuade it, nothing can sway it, nothing can turn from it. But yet if you just hear and never quite get around to doing it, what happens? 49, but he that heareth and doeth not is like a man that without a foundation built an house upon the earth, against which the stream did beat vehemently, and immediately it fell, and the ruin of that house was great. And so it is. Satan loves to destroy houses. Therefore, you want to, well, how can we prevent that? Stay on the rock. That rock is the Word of God. The Word of God will always strengthen you. It will always, you know, some of the best advice that ever could be had is from our Heavenly Father. And he has presented it and brought it forth down through the years, whereby if you know how to handle it, you can pretty well get to the truth. And our Father's word is there for you to build upon, to build your life upon, to build your family upon. And with that, you can certainly never go wrong, for that building is eternal. Chapter 7, verse 1. Now, when he had ended all his sayings in the audience of the people, he entered into Capernaum. And this is a village which is a village of consolation. He spent quite a bit of time in this particular area. Verse 2. And a certain centurion servant, who was dear unto him, was sick and ready to die. This is actually a slave. A centurion is a Roman colonel that usually would have anywhere from 100 to 800 men under him. So he's a pretty important dude. All right. But he has a good heart, because this slave is dear to him. He's valuable because he is such a good servant to him. And so it is. Verse 3. And when he heard of Jesus, he sent unto him the elders of the Jews, that's the Judeans that were there, beseeching him that he would come and heal his servant. He's not asking something for himself. He's asking for his servant. Verse 4. And when they came to Jesus, they besought him instantly, checked it right out, saying that he was worthy of whom he should do this. In other words, this centurion, this Roman, even though he's a Roman, he's a good man. He's been good to us. Well, what some of the things he did? Well, let's check it out. 5. For he loveth our nation. He loves Israel. And he hath built us a synagogue. He built us a church, this Roman centurion. 6. And then Jesus went with them, and when he was now not far from the house, the centurion sent friends to him, saying unto him, Lord, called him proper. Trouble not thyself, for I am not worthy that thou should enter under my roof. This is showing how humble he is. 7, wherefore neither thought I myself worthy to come unto thee. I just didn't feel fit. But say in a word, this shows faith now, okay? All you got to do is say in a word, and my servant shall be healed. Now that is faith. Verse 8, and he gives an analogy, for I also am a man set under authority, having under me soldiers, and I say unto one, go, and he goeth, and to another, come, and he cometh, and to my servant, do this, and he doeth it. So he's a good man. What he's saying here, Lord, I know and I have the faith to know, all you have to do is say the word. You don't have to trouble yourself to go to my house, and he'll be healed. Verse 9, and when Jesus heard these things, he marveled at him and turned him about and said unto the people that followed him, I say unto you, I have not found so great faith, no, not in Israel. And I mean, that's showing faith beyond measure from a Gentile, from a Roman centurion. Verse 10, and they that were sent returning to the house found the servant whole that had been sick. Right at the ready for death, but they found him in sound health. He was healed. Verse 11, and it came to pass the day after that he went into a city called Nain, that's beauty, okay, and many of his disciples went with him and much people. We're very near, Nain is very near Endor, where the old Witch of Endor was, all right, to kind of show you a general area here. Verse 12, now when he came nigh to the gate of the city, behold, there was a dead man carried there. There was a dead man carried out, the only son of his mother, and she was a widow, and much people of the city was with her. Our Lord liked to use the widow many times as Israel, who would be widowed when he was crucified. And so it was. Verse 13, and when the Lord saw her, he had compassion on her and said unto her, weep not. Verse 14, and he came and he touched the briar. Now notice, he didn't touch the dead person. Didn't break any law here for you legalists that might want to say he did. He didn't. He touched only the briar. And they that bare him stood still, and he said, young man, I say unto thee, arise. Now, did the woman ask him, you might think this through a little bit, did the woman ask him to bring her son back to life? No, she didn't. Unless it was a silent prayer that we're never going to know. But it was the Lord's compassion. So when you are at a fix in a time in life that you might be at your lowest ebb, our Father has compassion. He sees it. When you hurt, he knows it. That's why she didn't have to ask, because he felt her. He felt her faith. He felt her spirit and her love for the Son. Verse 15, listen carefully. And he that was dead sat up and began to speak. And he delivered him to his mother. Christ gives life. Satan brings death. And so it is, and so it shall always be. There is one thing Satan cannot do. He cannot heal. He cannot give life. Verse 16, And there came a fear on all. That's an awesome fear. And they glorified God, saying that a great prophet is risen up among us, and that God hath visited his people. Well, certainly he had. The Son of God was standing right there, the Lord Jesus Christ. And the power of that one, I mean, they had him on a briar. You know what a briar is for. And, I mean, he had given up the ghost, no doubt. And the Lord gave him life. 17. And this rumor of him went forth throughout all Judea and throughout all the region round about. His fame, naturally, when you can give life to a person that's deceased and you heal the blind, that's going to get a reputation. 18. And the disciples of John showed him of all these things. 19. And John, calling unto him two of his disciples, sent them to Jesus, saying, Art thou he that should come, or look we for another? Now, this is really misunderstood in the translation. John had already baptized the Lord Jesus Christ before he went into the wilderness for 40 days and was tempted of Satan. What he's asking is this the advent, or is there another? And I want you to remember when the Lord went into the synagogue and picked up the book of Isaiah and read, this is the time of salvation. This day is this scripture fulfilled. The next verse was, the day of vengeance shall come and will be brought. That's second advent. First and second advent. Keep that in the back of your mind as we proceed. Let's go with the next verse, okay? Verse 20. And when the men were coming to him, they said, John Baptist hath sent us unto thee, saying, Art thou he that should come, or look we for another? And they repeated it. 21. And in that same hour he cured many of their infirmities and plagues, and of evil spirits, chased out the demons, evil spirits, that is. And unto many that were blind, he gave sight. And notice again, he's giving life, a hope, and doing away with weaknesses. 22, listen carefully. Then Jesus answering said unto them, Go your way, and tell John what things you have seen and heard. This was for a purpose, okay? How that the blind see, the lame walk, the lepers are cleansed, the deaf hear, and the dead are raised. To the poor the gospel is preached. And so it is. You see, there's a special message in this to John. And it's important that you pick up on it. And I'm going to go to chapter Isaiah chapter 29, and we're going to pick it up in verse 18. Listen carefully. This is why he would say this. Isaiah 29, verse 18. You're not going to have it, but listen carefully. Verse 18. In that day shall the deaf hear the words of the book, and the eyes of the blind shall see out of obscurity and out of darkness. 19, the meek also shall increase their joy in the Lord, and the poor among men shall rejoice in the Holy One of Israel. For the terrible one is brought to naught, and the scorner is consumed, and all that watch for iniquity are cut off. And then the message is complete when we go to chapter, to the 35th chapter, verse 5. Listen carefully. Or I'm going to pick it up with verse 4. Say to them that are of a fearful heart, Be strong, fear not. Behold, your God will come with vengeance. You see, you got an advent here, okay? With vengeance. even God with a recompense, he will come and save you. Then the eyes of the blind shall be opened, and the ears of the deaf shall be unstopped. Then shall the lame man leap as a hart, like a deer, and the tongue of the dumb sing. For in the wilderness shall waters break out and streams in the desert. That truth is going to come. So you see, there's a special message in this for John the Baptist. And it knows that the advent of vengeance is not yet. But that is on a level that probably only John would understand. But the message would be delivered to him and delivered thusly. Returning then to chapters 7, verse 23. Let's pick it up there, and it reads, "And he blessed, and blessed is he whosoever shall not be offended in me." Who will not be offended in the name of the Lord Jesus Christ? You know, this you are living in a generation when many would like to be offended. I don't know that they would like to, but they are offended. Because why? Because the enemy speaks out so much. The doubters and scoffers are multiplied one-on-one, whereby through the press and other things, you hear the name of Christ removed from many vocabularies. So they are offended by it. They'll pay for that. Not a good thing. The Lord paid an awesome price whereby these wonderful things can be accomplished. That's healings and truth. So don't ever let anyone take that away from you. If you were to not have that standard in your life, that you do not compromise the name of the Lord Jesus Christ or the rules set forth by him, then you will always be blessed. That's why he says, "And blessed is he whomsoever shall not be offended in me." You want to be blessed? That's what brings it to pass, is standing up for your rights and your belief, and knowing that our Father is on the throne, and that our Father has everything well under control. And you see, you would be amiss if you were to not go back and realize that that woman did not ask him to raise her son from the dead. He had compassion, and he has that compassion today, whereby you can call upon him, know him, and be touched by him, blessed by him. Never be offended by the word of God. It is the way we live, and it is an awesome thing to be able to live by it, whereby God can look down upon you and show that compassion, give life, give healing, touch you. Always be aware of that. Always stay in and stand up for the word of God. All right, bless your heart. You listen a moment, won't you please?
1: 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You need to know what the Mark of the Beast is. As it's written in Revelation chapter 13, verse 8, many will be deceived. There is no need for you to be deceived. Christ said in Mark 13, 23, "Behold, I have foretold you all things." 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
0: And there we are back again. Let's have the 800 number, please. 1-800-643-4645. That number is good from Puerto Rico throughout the U.S., Alaska, Hawaii, all over Canada. If the Spirit moves and you have a question, you share it. Won't you do that? Please never ask a question about a particular reverend or denomination. We don't judge people. Don't judge and you won't be judged. Discern and learn the truth. Those of you that listen by shortwave around the world, it's always a pleasure hearing from you, and your announcer at the end of the hour will give you our mailing address. And again, it's always a pleasure. Got a prayer request? Don't need that number and don't need an address. Why? God knows what you're thinking. He loves you, and he wants you to love that, return that love to him. That's the main thing he wants, is you to love him. He loves you. He may not love what you do always, but he does love you. Heavenly Father, we come to you. We ask that you lead, guide, direct, Father. Touch in Yeshua's precious name. Thank you, Father. Amen. Okay, and question time. We're going to go with Zane from Texas. I am needing some basic scriptures to defend my Christian faith to my girlfriend's atheist father. We have yet to meet, but we will soon, and I'm not very good at thinking on my feet. Well, let me give you a little advice. The atheist father is never going to let Scripture change his mind. Why? Because he thinks it's junk. He doesn't believe that the Bible is the Word of God. So you're heading in the wrong direction if you think you're going to use Scripture to touch his mind. You have to take it from a different way as to live it and be a living example of a Christian. Not saying you're a Christian, not bragging that you're a Christian, but showing that you're a good person. And if you want to, I don't care what father it is, he's concerned about his daughter, tell him your love for his daughter and how much you think of her. That always makes points. But you have to use a different approach with an atheist than the Word of God. You know, to a Christian, we that have checked out the artifacts, the ancient writings for rock speak, it documents and proves that God's Word is true by things that are left. But and that's a wonderful thing. But you must live what it is that you are. And one thing that will help you do that, I'll give you one scripture, 1 Corinthians chapter 10, verse 13. Remember that scripture, but it's for your benefit, not the atheist, okay? Danny from Kentucky, if the body goes back to dust and the spirit back to the Father, where is the soul? Is the spirit and soul the same thing? They're not the same thing. The spirit is the intellect of the soul. In other words, the soul, I like to call it yourself. Regardless of what body you're in, you have the same soul. That is your very being. That is the entity that God created and placed even in your spiritual body. But the spirit is only the thought process or intellect of that soul, okay? Liz from Texas. How do I get rid of demonic spirits that I've heard and seen in my home? They have taken over my home. Well, you, as a Christian, you don't have to put up with it. Take the oil of our people, pure olive oil. You can buy olive oil pure at any grocery store. Take a little bit in a vial and ask Father to bless it as anointing oil. And when something is sick, even if it's a house, you anoint it. That's a Christian thing to do. And many Christians would say, I never heard the like. Well, then you don't know what Christ means, do you? You see, Christos, his very name means the anointed one. And the etymology of his name comes from rubbing as anointing with the oil of our people. It is not the oil that brings the power, but when you anoint, as we were instructed to do, and ask Christ to remove those evil spirits. That's not demons, they're evil spirits. And send them back where they came from. Just as the children of Israel placed the blood of the lamb over the door, placed the oil of our people over that doorpost whereby the death angel must pass over your house, and you cannot be bothered. You're a Christian. We give orders. We don't take them from the evil. James, and we give those orders in the name of Jesus Christ, because it is he that does the sending away. James from Vermont. Will the ethnos elect, to whomsoever wills, of John 3:16, also stand against Satan at the sixth trump? Absolutely. Why are they not permitted in Mount Zion to Christ during the millennium, but have to wait till the eternity 21:24? No, you're mistaken. They are the Zadok. They also are Zadok. And they are for their own people. And they are even called kings. People of Israel have only one king, which is the king of the ethnos as well. But the ethnos have their own kings. The word is nations, translated in the English, but the Greek is ethnos in the scripture you're referring to. God is not a respecter of persons, and he loves all of his children. But you're mistaken not to say they were mentioned in the book of Ezekiel, where the temple is brought out and the allotments of land is given. It's when Ezekiel was led to that stream, which was the spirit that comes from the very throne itself, and there was trees for food on both sides of that stream. They were mentioned. Okay, Brian from Nevada. If during the millennium we approach a loved one who has gone astray, and we have to stay away from Christ for 7 days because of this, how long is the 7 day period if 1,000 years is, or is it as a day, if a day is 1,000 years with God? Well, it's just one of our days, okay? The millennium only lasts 1,000 years. So it's a 7 day period of our time, sun up, sun down. Or I should say sundown, sun up. I should say sundown to sundown. There you got it. Donna from California. When you taught the book of Ezekiel, you showed us an illustration of the Millennium Temple. We saw where the 12 tribes will be located, but where on the illustration will the ethnic nations that their king and queens be located? They weren't on that illustration, but they were in the literature, as I had mentioned to the question just before you. They have their own place, and God is not a respecter of persons. Everyone earns their place, and God loves all his children. So, and so be it. Okay, we've got Howard from Arkansas. As a young boy around the 50s, I heard this: a rich man has no more chance to go to heaven than a camel to go through the eye of a needle. Is there anything in the Bible that refers to this statement in any way? Of course it is. That's where the very statement comes from. Matthew chapter 19, verse 24. Matthew 19:24. But you've got to understand what the eye of the needle was. When you came to a city, they were walled. And the main gate, which a chariot or men on horses could go through the main gate, but at night that main gate was always closed. And beside that main gate is what do we call the needle gate. In other words, a man can walk through it. One person. Because they would only have two guards there. And they could defend that gate if somebody had something evil. But how could a camel go through that little old gate? Well, if you had his pack of ill-gotten gains on that camel, he couldn't go through the gate. A camel could crawl through, which they very aptly did. But if it has its pack on, it can't. So the idea is, if a rich man wants to go to heaven, then you got to get the ill-gotten gains off your camel before it can go through the eye of the needle gate, and then you're heaven bound. You got to unload all your wickedness and all your evil stuff. That's what it has reference to. But again, it's Matthew chapter 19, verse 24 is one of the places. Rebecca from Indiana. My question, will there be children in the third world age, or will we all be the same age? We will all be the same age. We were all the same age in the first earth age, and we will all be the same age in the third heaven age. Okay, Aaron from Arkansas. Ancient peoples all over the world document alien beings coming down from the sky and being worshipped. Question, were these the fallen angels, and will Satan and the fallen angels return to this in this manner? I think more than half the world would run to them if they witnessed an event like this. Well, they sure would. It would be supernatural. And our people that are not biblically trained, people that are biblically illiterate, would not know so. And they would run to them. Why? Because they will claim to be. In other words, Satan, Christ says, I'm the morning star. Satan says, I'm Lucifer, which is the morning star. Christ says, I am Christ. Satan says, I am instead of Christ. I am meaning Antichrist. So for every negative, there is a positive in their names and what they fall. But they were not all fallen angels. God himself, as you well know, came to this earth in the great book of Ezekiel we had just completed, and made an appearance by the river Kebar. And so it's according to who's driving the vehicles, good or bad, just like somebody driving a car, as to whether it's good or bad. Regina from Georgia. I know. My question is, I've determined that I did commit a sin, and I'm not going to say what it was, and with different men and different circumstances. I know I am forgiven, but now that I am learning about sowing and reaping, my heart is hurt, and I'm spiritually sad because I wonder if this same thing could happen in my marriage. You're beating yourself for nothing. Once you repent, the sin is blotted out, and God doesn't want to hear about it again. So there's nothing there to reap because the sowing is erased. Excuse me. You're causing yourself worry for naught. Okay? That's the beauty of Christianity, is total forgiveness. You know, some people like to make second-class citizens even out of Christians. All the divorcees get over here and all this there, even though these people have repented. And God's not a respecter of persons. But when forgiveness is given, that's, again, the beauty of Christianity, it's over. It's done. There's nothing there. And God, as God would say, I don't want to hear about it again. Manuel from California. I am sorry it took me 50 years to find you. I have not been baptized because I do not fit the churches here teach, or I don't believe what they teach, and they don't seem to have God's spirit. Well, I go to hell for this. If I had the means, I could fly out and be baptized there. Any Christian can baptize another Christian, okay? You don't have to go to some church to be baptized. I know if you were to want to join a particular church, many churches would not recognize the baptism of one Christian to another, but Christ will. That's the most important thing. And And so get her done, all right? You're all right, no problem at all. Okay, we got Leslie from Georgia. Cain being the son of Satan, would that make him a hybrid? Yes, he was. And when it's all said and done, won't there be a lot more landmass? According to Revelation chapter 21, verse 1, all bodies of water are done away with and the land is rejuvenated back to its original form. And there will be a lot more land because there will be a lot more people. We'll all be here at one time. That is to say, those that overcome. Liz from Arkansas. Why did God not have Moses crucified but allowed Jesus to be? I've been with you some time, but still very young in the Word. I love learning from you. And where is Moses now? I have bad sight, so it's hard to read. Thank you. Well, your writing is real good. Christ was crucified for a very special reason. You can read of it in Hebrews chapter 2, verse 14. He came to this earth to show us God with us. That he didn't feel, if he asked us to live in the flesh, he did also. But as it is written in that 14th verse, he died on the cross to destroy death, which is to say the devil, to do away with him one and all times. That's why he was crucified. Now Moses, of course, was on the Mount of Transfiguration. He was the lawgiver. And naturally, he's with the Lord now because we saw him on that Mount of Transfiguration in Matthew chapter 11. Okay, Wanda from Oklahoma. My question to you is about those Kenites. I have tried to figure out how they got on the ark. It must have been one of Noah's daughter-in-laws. If not, how did they get on there? Well, you're suffering from a statement that many people, it's a proper translation. There were only 8 Adamic souls aboard the ark. That is to say, the family through which Christ would come, because in Genesis chapter 6, it says Moses had the only perfect generation. And that means pedigree, to be quite plain about it, in the Hebrew tongue. So there was no, all of his family, both daughter-in-laws and everything. But then God told him in chapter 6, you will take 2 of every flesh aboard the ark. The Kenites were flesh, and 2 of them went aboard. That's how they got on board. Moses put them there. Connie from Kentucky, if someone dies and they are under the influence of drugs, what happens to their soul? Well, you're asking me to judge what might happen to somebody, and that's against God's law. It is not right for anyone to judge. But as a teacher, you must be able to discern. And in the fact of not judging, many times a drug can throw a toxic imbalance in a being whereby it's very difficult for them to make a right decision. And God would not judge someone, I do not believe, if they were incapacitated. But they would be judged by what they did when they were in their right mind and right thinking. But that is in God's hands. And it is not right for us to ever judge whether someone went to heaven or went to hell. That's God's business. There is a great thing, as we learned in the great book of Ezekiel. If it's one of your family members, if they didn't make it, you have the opportunity to help them in the millennium, as it is written in Ezekiel 44, verse 20 through 25. Erica from Florida. My daughter said that in the Bible it says that you can be forgiven for not believing in the Son, but You can't be forgiven for not believing in the Holy Spirit. Is that true? You know, it would take a little, I understand where she's drawing this from, but it only has reference to God's elect. She's quoting from Luke chapter 12, we'll be getting there, verse 10, where it says, you can not necessarily obey the Son of Man, that's Christ's teachings when he walked the earth. But when you're, this is where the catch comes, when you're delivered up before the synagogue of Satan, if you refuse the Holy Spirit to speak through you, as it is written in Mark chapter 13, your destiny is to allow the Holy Spirit to speak through you so that the world can hear the truth spoken by God himself. And if you refuse that, that is unforgivable. It's unpardonable. But you would have to be one of God's elect for that to be in effect. But so I do not know how deep of a scholar she is, but she would need to carry that forth and explain that part for you. As I've stated, she's quoting from Luke chapter 12, verse 10. Betty from Oklahoma, I had to cremate my brother and I wanted to know if he will still be resurrected and alive when we get to come back. When we're through with these flesh bodies, we're through with them. He's already in a spiritual body, which is his real body anyway, and he definitely does not want to take back up the flesh. So that's why it is written in Ecclesiastes chapter 12, verse 6 and 7, which is written to the man that walks under the sun, meaning in the flesh, that once you die, that your spirit instantly goes back to the Father that gave it, but this flesh goes back to dust from whence it came. We're through with them, in other words. And it would seem I'm out of time. Hey, I love you all because you enjoy studying our Father's Word chapter by chapter, verse by verse. Most of all, God loves you for it. Why? It's his letter he's written to you, telling you how to be successful and to be loved by him, to be blessed by him, to be led by him. And when you make his day, boy, is he going to make yours. You can count on it. Read his letter, stay in it, be a doer of his word. We're brought to you by your tithes and offerings. If we've helped you, you help us keep coming to you. Once you do that, blessing God, he will always bless you. Most important, though, listen to me. Listen good. You stay in his word every day. In his word is a good day, even with trouble. Do you know why? Because Jesus is the living word.
1: 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Once again, that's Shepherd's Chapel, Post Office Box 416, Gravette, Arkansas, 72736. 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Thank you for watching today's program, and God bless you.

The Book of Ezekiel. What a fantastic study, this Book of Ezekiel. The Book of Ezekiel that covers, if you would, those vehicles, those circular disc. In the Hebrew, it states very clearly that that whirlwind with the color amber traced back to the Hebrew, highly polished bronze. What an exciting thing that God's Word informs us on all things. Ezekiel

One of my favorite prophets of the Bible, probably more written, not probably, but absolutely more written on what will happen in the millennium age than even the book of Revelation. Ezekiel guiding you through it, what God will expect at the final battle, Armageddon and Haman Gog, recorded in this great prophecy. I know you're going to enjoy it, the book of Ezekiel.

0: Welcome to the Shepherd's Chapel Network Family Bible Study Hour with Pastor Arnold Murray. Wisdom is understanding God's Word. Pastor Murray's unique teaching approach brings God's Word alive with meaning as he takes you on a chapter-by-chapter, verse-by-verse study of God's letter to you, the Bible. And now here is Pastor Arnold Murray.
1: Good day to you. God bless you. Say welcome to the Shepherd's Chapel. Welcome to this family Bible study hour back in our Father's Word, Book of Luke, Light Giver. And Luke said in the beginning, I want to write this and I want to be very concise. I want to be very specific in giving this report as having been one that was with them, observed and witnessed it. So that's what makes this such an interesting book, a report, this Gospel of St. Luke. John the Baptist has just sent two of his people to ask the Messiah, is this, I believe, this the advent or do we wait for another? And Christ answered them basically by scripture and sent them away. And then we pick it up in verse 24 of chapter 7. And this is what Christ said concerning John the Baptist. Let's get with it. Verse 24, chapter 7, word of wisdom from our Father, and it reads, And when the messengers of John were departed, he began to speak unto the people concerning John. What went you out into the wilderness for to see? A reed shaken with the wind? In other words, unfortunately, many people or like a reed, you know, the reed will blow whichever way the wind, it'll bend whichever way the wind blows. It'll listen to somebody over here, some preacher over here, and then he'll listen to some preacher over here, and he keeps bending, and there's never anything stable about them. He said, no, you didn't go out there to see somebody that's unstable. He was straight on. 25. But what went you out for to see? A man clothed in soft raiment? Behold, they which are gorgeously appareled and live delicately are in king's courts. And John was right down at the Jordan, eating locusts and wearing skins. But it was the word that was important. It was what he was doing, teaching repentance, that Father will forgive you if you'll repent and be a doer of that. Verse 26. But what went you out for to see? A prophet? Yea, I say unto you, and much more than a prophet. Verse 27, For this is he of whom it is written, Behold, I send my messenger before thy face, which shall prepare the way, thy way before thee. In other words, he was the messenger. As we noted from chapter 1 in verse 15 and 16, John the Baptist came in the spirit of Elijah. Not that he was Elijah, but that he came in the spirit of Elijah, which means the ministry of Elijah. And Jesus is saying, this is that one. So you didn't go down there and hear somebody that could be shaken one way and then the other. No, it was John straight on. That's what God's word is like. That's what gives you authority in teaching God's word, is to

0: Passing that word, preparing that way, aligning the people whereby they had ears to hear and eyes to see that truth that the Messiah himself would bring. It was a promise of God that it would come to pass exactly that way. Verse 29, and all the people that heard him and the publicans justified God, being baptized with the baptism of John. I mean, they came out of that river Jordan, they lined up. But there was a certain group that didn't. Let's read of them, 30. But the Pharisees and lawyers rejected the counsel of God against themselves, being not baptized of John. And that in itself is prophecy concerning the great book of Malachi and that one that would come. And you're not going to have it, but I'm going to read it to you from Malachi. Malachi means my messenger, okay? That's what the word in the Hebrew tongue means, my messenger. So this is the message. Chapter 4, verse 3. Remember the verse I just covered in the book of Luke. The Pharisees would not accept. Verse 3, and ye shall tread down the wicked, for they shall be ashes under the soles of your feet in the day that I shall do this, saith the Lord of hosts. Remember ye the law of Moses, my servant, which I commanded unto him in Horeb for all Israel with the statutes and judgments. 5, here it comes. Behold, I will send you Elijah the prophet before the coming of the great and dreadful day of the Lord. That's a promise. What's it going to accomplish? And he shall turn the heart of the fathers to the children, and the heart of the children to their fathers, lowercase, got it? Lest I come and smite the earth with a curse. And so it is. He turned those that would not listen's hearts, not to the Messiah, not to Almighty God, not to Yahweh, that is to say, Yeshua, Yahweh's Savior, sent to earth for this purpose. But they refused him and turned their own hearts to their own father, lowercase, who was the prince of darkness. And that's prophecy fulfilled. You're always going to have that ilk with you. That one that will not believe, that one that will follow the dark side. It is written, and it always comes to pass exactly as our Father reported it. So within that 30th verse of chapter 7, you have the fulfillment, or you observe the actual results from Malachi 4, verse 3 to the end. Returning then to chapter 7, the great book of Luke, verse 31. And the Lord said, whereunto then shall I liken the men of this generation? And to what are they like? What can look around at them? What can we consider them to be? 32, they are likened to children sitting in the marketplace and calling one to another and saying, we have piped unto you and you have not danced. We have mourned to you and you have not wept. In other words, what they're saying is, we played wedding like children in the street and played the music, but you wouldn't dance. And then we played funeral, a time of mourning, and you wouldn't mourn. And you see, this generation is never aware, basically. And the explanation follows. Verse 33. For John the Baptist came neither eating bread nor drinking wine, and you say he hath the devil. I mean, he was pure. Absolutely, the word of God pouring from John the Baptist's lips. And when these Pharisees came down to the Jordan, he said, you offsprings of the devil, of the serpent. And I mean, he laid it on the line exactly as it was, not a reed shaken, but giving the truth. Verse 34, the Son of Man has come eating and drinking. And you say, behold, a gluttonous man and a wine bibber, a friend of publicans and sinners. Verse 35, but wisdom is justified of all her children. In other words, the wise really understand. They're not like the general generation, the offspring, that is to say. In other words, Christ came, and while the Savior was with them, it was a time of celebration. He did go to the publicans and the sinners. Why? That's who he was sent to. You know, you don't, the others were holy Joes, okay? Too good to even go around a sinner. Might get dirt on yourself. Well, that's what, you know, God wants salvation taught to the sinner. To the ears that need to hear that word and hear that truth. And that's the way God's ministry grows. God loves his children. He may not love what they're doing, but he does love them, and that's why he sent this Savior, and that's why he sent the forerunner in the spirit of Elijah to turn the hearts of the children to the fathers. If we were to say wisdom is justified of all her children. Well, where does wisdom come from? Proverbs chapter 1, verse 7. Wisdom, at the beginning of knowledge and wisdom, is to revere Almighty God. Why? Because all wisdom comes from him. And the most beautiful proverb of all, chapter 8, wisdom speaks. And when you concentrate and allow that wisdom to speak to you, you are justified into the service of the living God, knowing from the creation up to even this point in this time how complete that our Father is. No, our Father doesn't have all that much respect for goody-goody two-shoesers that won't even speak to somebody that needs a little truth. To share a truth that God, if God gives you a truth, you had better share it or you're cut off. That is so doctrinal that it can't be bypassed. I'll say it again. If God gives you a truth, he expects you to share it. It's for a purpose. But if you hide it, then he'll take that away from you. You won't have it long, and you won't receive any more until you share what he has given you. Verse 36 to continue. And one of the Pharisees desired him that he would eat with him. And he went into the Pharisee's house and sat down to meat. Was he curious? Probably so. I mean, this Messiah was performing miracles. He was raising the dead. He was healing lepers. Making the blind to see. And why, naturally, why wouldn't he be interested? Come and sup with me, 37. And behold, a woman in the city, which was a sinner, when she saw him, and when she knew that Jesus sat at meat in the Pharisee's house, brought an alabaster box of ointment. It's definitely stated she was a sinner. 38. And stood at his feet behind him weeping and began to wash his feet with tears and did wipe them with the hairs of her head and kissed his feet and anointed them with the ointment. Very expensive, but still anointed them. 39. Now when the Pharisee which had bidden him saw it, he spake within himself, saying, he's reasoning to himself, this man, if he were a prophet, would have known who and what manner of woman this is that toucheth him, for she is a sinner. Now, that shows you the hypocrisy of the goody-goody two-shoes. Really too good for God. I mean, here is a woman that is showing compassion and is weeping as it's coming forth, needing that uplifting touch. And what does this one do? He's too good. I mean, she is a sinner, out with her. That is not God's way of doing things at all. And there again, Holy Joes do not cut it with Almighty God. And what I mean by Holy Joes is somebody that's so holy, they walk a little fine line and they said, don't come close to me, I might fall off. They're not willing to do anything for anybody other than try to work out their own salvation. That was done for them long ago if they'll participate. And the whole idea is to let it grow, to share it, to witness it, to enjoy it, and to let it spread to those that need. So he's reasoning with himself. Don't think Christ didn't know what he was reasoning. He can read your mind. Verse 40, and Jesus answering said unto him, Simon, I have somewhat to say unto thee. And he saith, Master, say on. And he's going to dress him down pretty good. Listen to it. 41. There was a certain creditor which had two debtors. The one owed 500 pence and the other 50. 42. And when they had nothing to pay, he frankly forgave them both. Tell me, therefore, which of them will love him most? Jesus puts this to this one, this Pharisee. 43, and Simon answered and said, I suppose that he to whom he forgave most. And he said unto him, thou hast rightly judged. 44, and he turned to the woman and said unto Simon, seest thou this woman? I entered into thine house. Thou gavest me no water for my feet. You know, people wore sandals then, and they walked on dirt paths, and your feet would get filthy, dirty. And it was customary that you would give someone water to clean their feet before they came into the house. He didn't do that. But she hath washed my feet with tears and wiped them with the hairs of her head. She did that. 45, thou gavest me no kiss, but this woman, since the time I came in, hath not ceased to kiss my feet. That is showing respect and worshiping him. 46, my head with oil thou didst not anoint, but this woman hath anointed my feet with ointment. 47, therefore I say unto thee, her sins, which are many, are forgiven, for she loved much, but to whom little is forgiven, the same loveth little. 48, and he said unto her, thy sins are forgiven. Now, and so it is. She needed the Savior and showed the compassion and the faith to know, I mean, being a sinner, she gave all her tears, the anointment, that is to say, very expensive, and worshiping him, knowing and feeling the Holy Spirit and the Comforter through this one Messiah. And certainly she had a lot of sins, but Christ is able. He forgave them just like that. Verse 49, and they that sat at meat with him began to say within themselves, who is this that forgiveth sins also? Question. 50, and he said to the woman, thy faith hath saved thee, go in peace. And there you have it, this personal relationship with this sinner who repented through her actions and the very faith that she brought forth brought the miracle of forgiveness of all of her sins. She's got a clean slate, a new start in life as she walks out that door, as she goes on her way, a new creature. That's what faith does for you. And if you are a doubter and you do not realize that Jesus Christ, even today, has the power and the authority to lift you, to aid you, to lead you, if you have no faith in that, then you are indeed missing a great deal. For as we learned in the last lecture, the woman whose son had died was on the rock. She didn't ask the Lord to raise him, to resurrect him. But the Lord, seeing the hurt, his compassion came forth. Do you think that the Lord's compassion today won't come out to you when you have the faith and believe and know the word is true? And these parables and these happenings were not just stories. They're learning tools that bring the very forgiveness of sins into your life and the healings that is necessary to carry forth the word. Faith will set you free. Chapter 8, verse 1. And it came to pass afterward that he went throughout every city and village, preaching and showing the glad tidings of the kingdom of God, and the 12 were with him. Verse 2, and a certain woman, which had been healed of evil spirits, I repeat, evil spirits, and infirmities, that's weaknesses, Mary called Magdalena, out of whom went seven devils. Now, I want to make a correction. You will hear many people in the world, circular especially, documentaries and so forth, that will call Mary Magdalena a prostitute. It's not written. That's not what God's word called her. She was possessed. Being possessed does not make one a prostitute. So it is not right to brand someone with a title when they're not guilty. And Mary Magdalena was not guilty of whoredoms. But the evil spirits were driven from her, seven of them, that spiritual completeness then left her spiritually complete. Verse 3. And Joanna, which is the grace and the gift of God being translated, the wife of Cusa. Cusa means a seer. He's a prophet, okay? Herod's steward. I mean, he was Herod's own steward. And Susanna, which means lily, and many others, which ministered unto him of their substance. They assisted. Verse 4. And when much people were gathered together and were come to him out of every city, he spake by a parable. He speaks in parables because it's not meant that everyone should have eyes to see and ears to hear. But to those that do understand the parable, then so be it. It's the teachings of the Lord Jesus Christ. It's wisdom. Verse 5. A sower went out to sow his seed. And as he sowed, some fell by the wayside. That's a path, a hard path. And it was trodden down, packed down, and the fowls of the air devoured it. I mean, it was right on, it didn't get buried or planted, and it was consumed. Verse 6. And some fell upon a rock. And as soon as it was sprung up, it withered away because it lacked moisture. There was nothing there, no soil. 7. And some fell among thorns, and the thorns sprang up with it and choked it. I mean, just literally choked it out. These are agricultural terms that anyone that has gardening experience or farming understands and can relate to it very well. Verse 8, and other fell on good ground and sprang up and bare fruit an hundredfold. And when he had said these things, he cried, he that hath ears to hear, let him hear. If you have ears to hear and to understand that parable, this is called broadcasting, okay? Like you could, one man can take a bag of grain, and usually you can get about a 30-foot swath in broadcasting by hand this way, letting the seed fall wherever they may. And thank God that's what God's word is. You see, the seed we're talking about, and it'll tell us in a moment, is the word of God. And when you teach and when you sow the word of God, don't expect every seed to germinate. It's not going to do it. They're not going to have ears to hear. And that's what the question is. Bless those that have ears to hear. Some of it's going to get choked out. But when it does hit just that one fertile ground, a hundredfold, it brings forth. Verse 9 to continue. And his disciples asked him, saying, what might this parable be? Even they did not understand at that moment. 10, and he said, unto you it is given to know the mysteries of the kingdom of God. That's a blessing, beloved, to be one chosen to understand the mysteries of the kingdom of God. But to others in parables, that seeing they might not see and hearing they might not understand. In other words, ignorance is their bliss. In other words, their protection, because they're not guilty until they come to truth. Verse 11, now the parable is this, and now he's going to explain it. The seed is the word of God. And you know, this is basically like today, God has granted us a platform that goes around the world by television and shortwave and satellites until we take that seed, the word of God, and can spread it everywhere. And some of it will fall on a hard path. Some of it will fall on a rock. Some of it will be crowded out with thorns, but some of it will strike, and the truth, they'll have ears to hear, and the word will spring to life within them, and they will understand the very wisdom and the mystery of the miracle of the mysteries of the kingdom of the living God. And so it is. Simple as that. The seed being sowed is the word of God. Verse 12. Those by the wayside are they that hear. Then cometh the devil and taketh away the word out of their hearts, lest they should believe and be saved. In other words, it might even be that you would say, well, that is a beautiful truth. I'm going to tell my reverend about that. And the reverend said, surely you don't believe that. And they wilt and turn away. They have no strength, no stamina to stick with what they know is the word of God. Well, why would they do that? Because a reverend said it. Well, it said the devil was going to, anybody that's a false teacher, that teaches against God's word, is a false teacher. 13. They on the rock are they which, when they hear, receive the word with joy. Oh, it's so exciting. And these have no root, which for a while believe, and in time of temptation fall away. It's so exciting when they see the truth that you can just feel it jumping all over them, and you think, man, they really took the bait that time when I'm a fisher of men. But then the hard times maybe come, but the devil tempting them, and they get too busy with their own private lives until they don't have time for God. That's a sad state of affairs when it's how much you need him. How much better it is for your family and your time if you have him with you and in you, if you follow him. Why? Because you have his blessings. Or you can just throw it all away. That's what usually they would do. And 14, and that which fell among thorns are they which, when they have hurt, go forth and are choked with cares and riches and pleasures of this life, and bring no fruit to perfection. They're too busy. Too busy for God, and really too busy for themselves. Too busy to be blessed because of the cares of the world. You know, a person that has eyes to see and ears to hear keeps up with the times of the world. That's current events. That's prophecy coming to pass in your lifetime. And a good student of God's word always creates a marriage between current events and biblical prophecy to know where they're at and what time it is and what is God saying to us. What is the dispensation of this particular time? How can we understand that? That is understanding the mysteries of the kingdom of God, for that kingdom is coming. It's not that far away from us. So don't be robbed by someone that would pull you away from that fact. Let's go with the next verse, 15. But that on the good ground are they which in an honest and good heart, they mean well, I mean they do it, having heard the word, keep it, and bring forth fruit with patience. That's to say they have endurance. Endurance is a wonderful thing. You know, there's hard times. And you can see somebody that'll kick up their heels and say, oh, well. But endurance means that you know God's word is truth and you stick with it. Why? Because you know the substance therein. And you know what it means to your life. And when you receive that good seed, you're not going to let anyone take it away from you. You're going to treasure it like a highly polished pearl of truth to guide you. This is why that Luke could say, I'm going to be so concise in teaching this that you'll have no problem in understanding it. All right, we'll pick it up there in the next lecture. Don't miss it. All right, bless your heart. You listen a moment, won't you please?
1: The Strong's Exhaustive Concordance of the Bible is an invaluable tool to the serious Bible student. The Strong's Concordance lists every word used in the Bible and every passage where the word utilized may be found in the Scriptures. With the assistance of a reference numbering system, the English reader may easily translate any word back to the original Hebrew, Chaldean, or Greek in which God's word was written. The Companion Bible is a unique study Bible. In addition to the text of the King James Version Bible, an extra wide margin contains a wealth of information not found in other Bibles. A system of structures or outlines employed by the Companion Bible will allow the readers to rightly divide the Bible. The use of these structures help the reader follow the subject matter, and therefore they are critical to an understanding of God's Word. The 198 appendixes found in the Bible cover a wide variety of topics and information which will enlighten your studies. The Companion Bible and Strongest Concordance are a must for the serious Bible student.
0: And there we are, back again. Let's have the 800 number, please. 1-800-643-4645. That number is good from Puerto Rico, throughout the U.S., Alaska, Hawaii, all over Canada. If the Spirit moves, you got a question, you share it. Won't you do that? Please never ask a question about a particular reverend or denomination. We don't judge people. But we've got to judge. It's our Father. And he requests that we leave the judging to him. Judge not that you be not judged, okay? But do have spiritual discernment. It's a gift from God, letting you know truth when you hear it, and to know falseness when you hear it. That's a spiritual gift of discernment, letting you know which way to turn, which way to follow. And always thank God for that gift. Those of you that listen by shortwave around the world, it's always a pleasure hearing from you. And your announcer at the end of the hour will give you our mailing address. Always a pleasure. Got a prayer request? We can do away with the number and the address. Why? God knows what you're thinking right now. Just as he knew what that Pharisee was thinking, he knows what you're thinking. He's got time for you. That's why he created you different than anyone else. You're unique. He wanted someone just like you. He loves you, but he may not love what you do always. So repent and let him know you love him. Return that love. That's what he wants from you, is that love. That brings blessings. Don't ever forget it. Father, around the globe we come. We ask that you lead, guide, direct, Father. Touch in Yeshua's precious name. Thank you, Father. Amen. Okay, question time. Bradley from Idaho. In Matthew 22:30, does that mean we won't be married in heaven? No, yeah, we'll be married. There's a great wedding takes place. First thing rattled out of the box, you know. And the husband is Christ, and we're all the bride, the house of Israel, and all the people who believe. But we are in spiritual bodies, and they are eternal. As long as if you make the cut, and if you, they're eternal anyway, but God can snuff it out or blot it out if you don't make that cut. But, and so it is. There, in other words, there's no reproduction or anything else. All the souls that God ever created are there. Okay, we got Jeffrey from Arkansas. I believe in God and his word. My problem is that I am having trouble finding a lot of faith in God. My question is, will God hold this against me when it is my time to leave this world? P.S. Is there an inspiring place in the Bible that can help me find faith? And I see that someone has written a note at the bottom. It would be hard to find faith when he has been sick most of every day of his life. He's 13, going on 14 years old. Well, let me tell you something, Jeffrey. Do you realize that with illness and being perhaps fragile, that your witness is stronger than mine? Because the first thing someone would ask is, how can he have faith in the Lord Jesus Christ? And he's ill like this. Therefore, when you say, I still know he's real, and I know you have faith. I know that there may be some doubts, but no one's perfect. But I can tell by the way you question and that you're asking for a scripture from God's word that you have the faith. But a witness from you is more powerful than one from me. So on the day that false Messiah appears and you're delivered up and the Holy Spirit speaks through you, that's the scripture you're going to use. But how precious it is to hear from you, and you be of good faith, okay? Faith is what turns the lock. Prayer gets the key there, but faith unlocks the door to the very kingdom of Almighty God. So you hold tight. You're doing good, and you're my buddy, and I'm proud of it. Vav and Bobby from California. I would also like to ask a question. My late wife of 46 years passed, 5606, of lung cancer. During her last days, she began talking to her departed grandmother. It seems that her grandmother was sent to escort her to paradise. My question is, are departed souls on both sides of the gulf permitted to escort new arrivals to paradise? No. God puts those that are on the one side in holding. Well, why would he do that? Well, he can't trust them. Why would he, in other words, if it was somebody he couldn't trust and you sent them to escort someone that you have faith in, through that passing, that transition of going from flesh to spiritual body, then our Father is not a fool. If he can't trust somebody, he's not going to use them. Okay, that simple. And many of them that are on the opposite side of that gulf, those of you that are not familiar with that, I'm quoting and he's quoting from Luke chapter 16. We'll be there in a few days. Irene from Florida. Question, do you burn in hellfire like a fire in a fireplace? Or do you burn on and on forever and ever. We love you and the teaching. Well, thank you. God is a consuming fire. What does consuming mean? It means he consumes, that they blots out. Heaven is not a place where people are going to be squalling and screaming and burning and sizzling. I mean, that wouldn't be heaven on earth, would it? I think not. But when God says he blots them out, that's exactly what he means. You don't even remember they existed. So you can't shed a tear for them. You don't miss them because it's as though they never existed. God spoke and nothing became everything, and he can speak and everything can become nothing. He can speak and those that are consumed are blotted out, end of story. That's forever and ever, all right, on and on. Okay, we've got Barbara from Georgia. Where do you believe the Antichrist headquarters will be when he tries to control people in the world? Will it be Rome? No, it's written in God's word where it will be, in more places than one. 2 Thessalonians chapter 2, verse 5. He will stand in the holy place, that's the temple of God, claiming to be God. Well, where's that temple at? Well, it's Jerusalem. Okay. Makes it very clear that it's Jerusalem. Also, in Revelation chapter 11, where the two witnesses are taken to, I'm going to use the Greek word pata, which is an arena rather than a street, and they are murdered there in that pata, that arena, and people, they won't bury them because they don't want somebody to say they stole the bodies away. They watch them. On the third day, in the same place that Christ was crucified, where was that? Jerusalem. That's where they set their capital at. Why? Because they mimic God. Jerusalem. I have one question. This would be Scott and Trish from Illinois. You have made a statement that if we watch your program and study the Lord's word, that we don't attend a church. No, I said you're in a church. When you study the word here, you're in church. We are a church. Okay. Shepherd's Chapel is a church and does all the duties that a church should do. And so it is. God sees that we are doing his work that is okay. My sister always says to me, if I am attending weekly services on Sunday, I am in training, volunteering for search and rescue. Well, that's fine. You know, to save people, Christ is the Savior. And to save people is admirable, and you're doing fine. What you want to do is listen to what God says, not what people say. People will mislead you. Until you see it in print in God's word, you want to be careful how you follow man, this man or any other man. Make your own mind up and think for yourself. A person of your character who dedicates themselves and I understand that you use bloodhounds in this search and rescue. That's fantastic. Wilton from Alabama. Is the John in the Gospels the same John in Revelation? The John in St. John and the little epistles of John and the Revelation is all St. John. It's all one person. Not to be confused with John the Baptist, all right? But St. John, the disciple that Christ loved, God used him in all of those works. Mary from Arkansas, what kind of food do we eat when we are in heaven? It's manna, okay? Manna, as the great book of Psalms declares, is angels' food. And when you're in a spiritual body, as the very first question coming out of the box today concerning will we be married in heaven, is according to that scripture, states that we do not marry because we are as the angels. Why? Because that's a spiritual body. And manna being angels' food. William from Michigan, would you please explain 1 Thessalonians chapter 4, verse 17? I'd be happy to. But to explain 17, I have to back up to 13 and 14, which states, gives you the layout whereby you can understand. It says, if you believe Christ rose from the dead, that you better believe all those that are asleep or are dead in him are with him. They've already gone. They're not out here in some hole in the ground. They've already left. They're with him. And then it goes on to say, we who are alive and remain cannot precede the dead. Why? They're gone. But at the last trump, that's the seventh, the farthest out, then we are all changed into the word air. There is not sky, atmosphere. It is breath of life, body. Okay. In other words, we change at the seventh trump into spiritual bodies, every last one of us. That's what it says. That's what it means, and don't ever let some would-be try to convince you of anything different. Check it out for yourself. Tommy from Washington, what unclean animals are we not supposed to eat? Any scavenger. You're not supposed to eat scavengers. That's the rule of thumb that makes it so easy to understand. Catherine from Oregon, how do I get some olive oil blessed to use for anointing? Well, man can't do it. You go to a grocery store and you buy pure olive oil, and all you have to do is ask the Father to bless it. See, God blesses it, man doesn't. I know that people have been led to believe, well, a preacher's got to lay his hands on it. No. God must touch it, okay? All the preacher can do is ask God to touch it, or it's not truly anointing oil. So you yourself can pour a little bit of that oil. It's the healthiest thing in the world to cook with and use for foods. But put a little in a vial and ask God to bless that as anointing oil, the oil of our people. You see, that's what the word Christ means, Christos, means the anointed one. The very etymology of the name comes from as rubbing with anointing with the oil of our people. So it's a Christian thing to do, is what I'm saying. Paul from North Carolina, will people hear the seventh trump and will people know it's the seventh trump? Well, they'll certainly know it because it is one of the trumps that has a specific set time for every living being to change from flesh to spiritual bodies. So you're certainly going to know that. And at the first peep, the first sound of that seventh trump, as a matter of fact, read 1 Corinthians chapter 15, verse 52. Twinkle of an eye, bam, that quick. We're all changed. That's the good, the bad, the ugly, the sinner, the saint. Everybody's judged, changed into a spiritual body, but a lot of people will still have a mortal soul, which means liable to die, going to hell. But a lot of people will overcome, and then we'll have the millennium to talk about the whole thing. Kathy from Kentucky, can the devil possess a Christian? Not unless the Christian allows it. The devil cannot. As long as you have Christ and the Holy Spirit within you, he cannot possess you. Why? You have power over him. We're going to get to Luke chapter 10 here in a few days, and you'll have a precious gift given by Christ to you. It's power over all your enemies, spiritually speaking. So a Christian is not going to let that happen. A Christian is not a second-class citizen. A Christian doesn't give up ground. We take ground spiritually. And you order anything negative out of your life, and you do it in the power and the name of the Lord Jesus Christ, and you have it done now. A Christian cannot be possessed of a devil unless he gives up his Christianity and allows it. Martha from Texas. After we die and we go to heaven, does everyone who is in heaven come back to earth after the millennium? After the millennium, every living being will come back to earth. Many will during the millennium. They'll come back with Christ. He's putting an army there together now. Well, how can you say that everybody's coming back to earth? Because that's where heaven's going to be. Documented in Revelation chapter 21, especially verses 20 through, well, from verse 1. Heaven's going to, the city Jerusalem is God's most favorite place on the earth. And in Ezekiel chapter 16, he makes an eternal covenant with that place. That's his place. And he will take it back, and it will be the center of heaven. But heaven will be here on earth, so naturally all the people will be as well. The beauty of the rejuvenating of this earth to get rid of all the pollution and everything is that all the bodies of water are dried up and the whole earth is rejuvenated where there's enough land for everybody. Gloria from Virginia, that's verse 1, Revelation 21. Gloria from Virginia, how did the races get their color? Because God created them that way. He created the races, the color they are, because he wanted them that way. And as it is written in the last verse of chapter 1, the great book of Genesis, which means the beginning, is he looked on those races and it was good. He liked it that way. That's why. Well, that's why he created it that way. Lily from South Carolina. When we die, will we see our loved ones in heaven and recognize them? If so, where does it say that in the Bible? Ezekiel 44, verses 20 through 25. If you're one of God's elect, Zadok, and you will not only recognize them, but if you're one of those, you can even go and help them if they didn't make it. Through the millennium only now, not the eternity. But through the millennium, you can go and get their act together. I mean, take names and kick dragon. So how could you do that if you didn't recognize them? Because specific relatives are mentioned. You can read it for yourself, Ezekiel 44, verses 20 through 25. Chad from Oklahoma. Is Michael holding Satan in heaven, or is Satan already cast out of heaven? Satan is being held physically, de facto, in heaven. But Satan's evil spirit can traverse the earth. This is why there is so much trouble, like on the full moon, the lunar tick, when that spirit is able to traverse, to influence people if they allow it. And that wickedness can come out. You see, there's for every negative, there's a positive. God allows Christ's spirit and his spirit, that is to say the Holy Spirit, to traverse the earth. We have it. But also, at the same time, he allows the evil spirit to traverse the earth. That's why Mary Magdalene in today's lecture had seven demons, several evil spirits, that is to say, cast out of her. Because they are here. But de facto, he is not. But, as it is written in Revelation chapter 12, verses 6 through 7, Michael is going to boot him out de facto. That means in person, physically, in his own character, in his own body, on earth, claiming to be Messiah. He's claiming to be Christ, only he's instead of Christ, Antichrist. That's going to happen. And how many people, you know what his message will be? I've come to rapture y'all out of here. How many people are going to jump on his wagon because they're waiting for those words? It's written, it's God's word. It's precious. Have you read it? This is Faith from Michigan. What a beautiful name, Faith. Who named Jesus? Mary or the shepherds? I've heard of you through my grandma. Okay, Faith. you've got a good grandmother. She's wise. She listens to God's word, the seed, the true seed. The angel of the Lord named him, and you can find it in this book we're teaching right now, in the book of Luke. Luke chapter 1, verse 21, the angel of the Lord named him Jesus, which is to say, being translated, Yahweh's Savior. And who is the angel of the Lord? Well, it's the very presence of God himself through the Holy Spirit. Craig from Oregon, one question. I know that there won't be any sorrow in heaven, but since we remember our loved ones, won't we remember the bad things that we did in the flesh, even though we repented and were forgiven? I've been haunted most of my adult life for the things I did when I was younger, and am curious if I will through eternity, or will God blot out our memory? It'll be blotted out. And besides that, God makes it very clear that he doesn't have much patience with that. Because he said, when I forgive your sins, when you repent and I forgive your sins, I don't want to hear about it again. Got that? God saying, I don't want to hear about it. Well, because it's going to be gone. And quite frankly, you need to kind of strengthen yourself up in that department, because when he doesn't want to hear about it, it's already gone. So don't hang on to it, okay? It'll pull you down. Get rid of it. And I'm out of time. Hey, I love you all because you enjoy studying our Father's Word, chapter by chapter, verse by verse. But most of all, guess what? God loves you for it. Why? It's the letter he sent to you, instructing you and leading you, guiding you on how to be pleasing to him and others. So when you make God's day, and it does, boy, is he going to make yours. You can count on it. We're brought to you by your tithes and offerings. If we've helped you, you help us keep coming to you. Once you do that, bless God. He will always bless you. Most important, though, you listen to me. Listen good now. You stay in his word every day. In his word is a good day, even with trouble. You know why? Because Jesus Yeshua is the living word.
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Genesis 1:46, the first six chapters in God's Word. The world that was. Did you realize there was a world age before this one? Same old world, different age. The creation itself. When were the races created? You see, all the races were created separately, and you'll find that documented in these particular CDs. How and what was the sin in the garden? It will be discussed in this series also. This is a must for the serious Bible scholar, for if you do not understand how it was in the beginning, you certainly will never understand the end. I think you will find this series very rewarding and certainly will answer questions that no doubt you have always wondered about. Genesis 1:46. Hey, I know you're going to enjoy this series.

0: Welcome to the Shepherd's Chapel Network Family Bible Study Hour with Pastor Arnold Murray. Wisdom is understanding God's Word. Pastor Murray's unique teaching approach brings God's Word alive with meaning as he takes you on a chapter-by-chapter, verse-by-verse study of God's letter to you, the Bible. And now here is Pastor Arnold Murray.
1: Good day to you. God bless you. Say welcome to the Shepherd's Chapel. Welcome to this family Bible study hour. Ready to get back in our Father's Word, the book of Luke, the light giver. And it is Luke that gives that light concisely, whereby you have no problem understanding. Now, we finished concerning the parable of the sower, and the seed that was sown is the Word of God. But I want you to remember in this 8th chapter, back in the 10th verse, it said, unto you it is given to know the mysteries of the kingdom of God. So that goes a little deeper. And we're going to have to go to Matthew chapter 13 to get the depth of that mystery. For you see, there were tares planted also in that sowing. And they were none other than the Kenites, which is to say, they certainly weren't God's children. So you're not going to have it. I'm going to read it for you. Matthew chapter 13 concerning the sower, the parable of the sower, verse 35. Or I'll go with 34. All these things spake Jesus unto the multitude in parables, and without a parable spake he not unto them, that it might be fulfilled which was spoken by the prophet, saying, I will open my mouth in parables. I will utter things that have been kept secret. We're quoting Psalm 78. Kept secret from the foundation of the world. That's the mystery of the kingdom. Okay. Right from Genesis chapter 3, verse 15 and 16, where Christ, Almighty Father said, I will put enmity between the serpent's seed and the woman's seed, her children and the serpent's children. Not many people even realize the serpent has children, which is none other than Satan. Verse 36. Then Jesus sent the multitude away and went into the house, and his disciples came unto him, saying, declare unto us the parable of the tares in the field. Explain that thing to us. 37. Now Christ is explaining that parable. Listen carefully. He answered and said unto them, he that soweth the good seed is the Son of Man. God brings those children forth. God created those souls in the first earth age. We were all with God, and God let that soul come into the embryo. But there's another side to it. 38, the field is the world. We're talking about this world age. The good seed are the children of the kingdom. That's God's children. But the tares are the children of the wicked one. Now, I'll just give you one guess who the wicked one is. I want you to know we're not talking about seed here. We're talking about children. Offspring. 39. The enemy that sowed them is the devil. The harvest is the end of the world. And the reapers are the angels. Naturally, when the tares grow with wheat, the average person couldn't tell them apart. Okay. Because the wan, which is tares, looks exactly like wheat growing. But when it produces fruit, wheat has a rich golden grain, but zawan or tares is a black poisonous seed, right straight from the book. That's why God would use it as an analogy in this parable. And therefore the tares are gathered and burned in the fire, so shall it be at the end of this world. If they do not convert through the millennium, it's over. The Son of Man shall send forth his angels, and they shall gather out of his kingdom all things that offend, and them which do iniquity. And so it is. There's going to be gnashing of teeth there. Why? A lot of people are going to be disappointed. But our Father's in control. Our Father still sits on the throne even to this day. The same children are in this world today that have always been, generation to generation, all

0: comes the mystery of the kingdom of heaven, the king and his dominion, and God's elect that recognize and understand and know the tares when you're around them. So having said that, let's pick it up in chapter 8, the great book of Luke, verse 16, to continue the teaching. No man, Christ says, when he hath lighted a candle, that's truth, covereth it with a vessel, or putteth it under a bed, but he setteth it on a candlestick, that they which enter in may see the light. And that light, of course, is the truth. You always share that word. When God gives you a word, you're supposed to share it. Let that light shine. It's not that you're supposed to, you're always protect your credibility, but you let that truth shine. There's a reason for it. If you don't, you won't receive anything else. 17, for nothing is secret that shall not be made manifest. It's going to be taught. The real truth's going to come out concerning the mystery of the kingdom of God. Neither anything hid that shall not be known and come abroad. It's going to, the light's going to shine on it. And the light is truth. And those that have endurance, or that is to say patience, that do not get dissuaded the first little thing that goes wrong, or the first little time they're put down or something, if they quit, no, you keep that light shining. You're a candlestick and Christ is the light. You let it shine. Verse 18, take heed, therefore, how you hear. Listen carefully. For whosoever hath, to him shall be given. And whomsoever hath not, from him shall be taken even that which he seemeth to have. And I want to repeat, seemeth to have. A lot of talk, a lot of hot air, no depth. But this is God's work. Is the fact that once he gives you a truth, if you'll share it, he'll give you more. God will use whomever he will use. So what did he say? Listen carefully. Hear what he says through the scriptures and through the Holy Spirit when he speaks to his children. Our Father loves his children, and that word is supposed to go forth. And the word itself changes lives. The real truth changes lives and brings stability to the minds of people, whereby they can contend with the hard times of this world when they come forth. 19. Then came to him his mother and his brethren, and could not come at him for the press. I mean, there were so many people around, they couldn't even get close to him. 20. And it was told him by certain which said, thy mother and thy brethren stand without, desiring to see thee. They want to visit with you. 21, and he answered and he said unto them, my mother and my brethren are these which hear the word of God and do it. There's a lot said in that verse. He has family. Are you part of that family? He's not putting down his mother or his family, or he's not taking one iota away from them. But he's the only begotten of Almighty God, the Father of all souls, all children. They're all family that believe upon him, that hear the word and that do it. Well, what happens if they hear but they don't do? They're not children. Well, what if they don't hear but they do? How could they do if they hadn't heard what it is they're supposed to do? They're out. So it's very important that you patiently wait on our Father. He has, many might say, well, how do I wait? Well, he sent you a letter. I mean, it's a whole book. It's just full of good instruction, the best counsel you'll ever receive anywhere. And if you will diligently hear and do, he'll begin to open those scriptures to you and for you, whereby you can see what our Heavenly Father would have you do. You know, I think most everybody has known since they were a child, if you're one of God's elect, there was more to God's word than you'd been taught. So therefore, you have the desire to look deeper. Not necessarily deeper, but for the completeness with understanding in the simplicity in which Christ teaches, as he is taught here. So he's saying, you're all my family when they hear and they do. You want to know what makes you family? You've got to be a hearer and you've got to be a doer. A lot of people can hear, but they don't want to do. That cuts you out, my friend. You rob yourself. Well, rob myself of what? God's blessings. He's the one that makes things work and not work. He's one thing. He's one that can carry things through to a positive completeness. Or he can leave you on your own, and I can probably tell you if you're not a doer, what'll happen to your effort? Always has, hasn't it? Verse 22. Now it came to pass on a certain day that he went into a ship with his disciples, and he said unto them, let us go over unto the other side of the lake, and they launched forth. Now, to understand this lesson, you've got to understand what Christ said coming out the gate. He said, we're going over. And when Christ says, we're going over, that means regardless of what happens, you're going to go over. It is for this reason that I like to recommend for people that are troubled that they take the verse, 1 Corinthians chapter 10, verse 13, and absorb it. Because this same theory and truth is utilized there. There's nothing happens to you that isn't pretty common with all people. God will never test you or allow you to be tested over what you can handle. That's a promise. But the main thing is, he will always show you a way out. If you have the faith to believe that, you're always going to have a way out. He's not going to let you down. But it takes faith to make that a part of your life. You have to be a believer. You have to be a hearer and a believer. And you're going through. So this is what he said to him. We're going to the other side of this lake. 23. But as they sailed, he fell asleep. And there came down a storm of wind on the lake, and they were filled with water and were in jeopardy. I mean, water was coming over the gunwales. They were about to sink. Now, what is this symbolic of as Christ going to sleep? He's going to be crucified. He's going to resurrect, but he's going to leave us. You're going to be alone. You're going to be in your little Christian boat all by yourself. But even though he's asleep, he's still with you. And even though he's asleep, his word is still law. He said, we're going through. We're going over. They're beginning to doubt. And that's not a good sign either. Verse 24. And they came to him and awoke him, saying, Master, Master, we perish. And then he arose and rebuked the wind and the raging of the water, and they ceased. And there was a calm, which is symbolic of the millennium, when he returns and calms everything, and the wind, the bad spirit, which is what the wind would symbolize here, is stilled. But he was there with them all the time, whether he's asleep or awake, whether he's resurrected. The Holy Spirit is his spirit. It's always with us. And when he says we're going through, when we're going over, we're going over. That's faith, my friend. In your life and in your struggles, your little Christian boat, symbolize it in your mind. You always have Christ in that boat with you, knowing you're going to make it because you're a hearer and a doer. 25. And he said unto them, where is your faith? And they, being afraid, wondered, saying, one to another, kind of whispering about, what manner of man is this? For he commanded even the winds and water, and they obeyed him. Do you? I mean, if the winds and the water obey him, why aren't you? I mean, I think would think that would become pretty obvious if you're a hearer and a doer, that you need to obey him and be blessed, be brought through to the calm, where life is calm, and you're an overcomer, verse 26. And they arrived at the country of the Gadarenes, and which is over against Galilee. This was not a real good place. 27. And when he went forth to land, there met him out of the city a certain man, which had devils long time. I mean, it wasn't a new thing with him. And wear no clothes, neither abode in any house, but in the tombs. I mean, right in the cemeteries, he was there. They had chained him and fettered him, and nothing would hold him. He was a wild man. Why? Because he was possessed with evil spirits. Satan was controlling him at that time. Now, what this ultimately will be Christ giving us power over demons, evil spirits. So observe, if he can still the wind and the water, a little old demon is kid's work with him. Okay, it's a piece of cake. Okay. And the beauty is he left that same power and authority with you if you'll receive it, if you'll be part of the family, if you'll be a hearer and a doer. So we've got this dude is in bad shape. You can just picture it. Verse 28. When he saw Jesus, I mean, this wild man, listen to what he says. He cried out, and he fell down before him, and with a loud voice said, "What have I to do with thee, Jesus, the Son of God, Most High, the Most High God?" We know who the Most High God is. Demons do. "If you're not their father, the devil, I beseech thee, torment me not." They're begging. It wasn't the man that knew who Christ was, Yahweh's Savior. That's what Yeshua and Jesus means. But it was the evil spirits within him that come directly from the altar of Satan. Verse 29. What did Christ do? And he had commanded the unclean spirit to come out of the man. For oftentimes it had caught him, and he was kept bound with chains and fetters, and he broke the bands and was driven of the devil into the wilderness. An average man could do nothing with him. 30. And Jesus asked him, saying, "What is thy name?" And he said, "Legion," because many devils were entered into him, a whole legion of them. I mean, this was one wicked, possessed individual, a poor, possessed soul. 3. And they besought him that he would not command them to go into the deep. That's the abyss. Oh, how Satan hates the pit, the abyss. That's the holding place for him. It almost means death for them. Please don't send us back there. Verse 32, and there was there an herd of many swine feeding on the mountain, and they besought him that he would suffer them to enter into them, and he suffered them. Why would Christ do that? Well, it's to teach you a lesson that demons are not particular. Swine is the lowest form of flesh on earth, scavengers. And Satan's even willing to hang out in them. He's not particular. Many might say, well, why would Christ do it? Because Christ back in the 10th chapter is going to give you power over all evil spirits. They were left here for you to command, for you to take charge of, for you to control, for you to order them out. He gives you that power and that authority. That's why he allowed them to remain. But even with that, now, you know, I think sometimes hogs are smarter than people. I mean, some people will put up with evil spirits, but will hogs? Lowest carnal flesh there is, would they put up with it? 33. Then went the devils out of the man and entered into the swine. And the herd ran violently down a steep place into the lake and were choked. They drowned. They drowned themselves rather than putting up with evil spirits. Hogs are smarter than some people. And so it is. But there they were, and they don't have a warm place to hide for a while. But they all, not that there's one behind every bush, but they look for a home. You want to be real careful. 34. And when they had fed them, and when they that fed them saw what was done, they fled and went and told it in the city and in the country. He killed our hogs. I mean, he killed, that's our living. That's our livelihood, and that man killed every hog we have. They were not happy campers. Were they thankful that he had healed the man of the evil spirits, that is to say, run them out? No, they're worried about the hogs. 35. And they went out to see what was done, the whole city, and they came to Jesus and found the man out of whom the devils were departed, sitting at the feet of Jesus, clothed and in his right mind. And they were afraid. Isn't that amazing that they couldn't be thankful that this poor lad, after all they had put up with him, trying to control him, that he was healed. He was made whole, and he was in his right mind. The demons weren't speaking through him. Verse 36. They also which saw it told them by what means he that was possessed of the devils was healed. I mean, give it to him in detail. You could be so happy about that. Are they going to be happy? 37. Then the whole multitude of the country of the Gadarenes round about besought him to depart from them. For they were taken with great fear, and he went up into the ship and returned back again. In other words, he destroyed their livelihood, hurt their crop. Now, they certainly weren't Israelites because they were swine eaters deluxe. That was their whole business. So it kind of gives you a view of evil spirits and how some people read things, how some people see things. Commercialism overrode the very spirituality of the presence of the Son of God. And the clothing of this fine young man when the evil spirits were gone. They wanted him gone. Let's go with the next verse, please. Verse 38. Now, the man out of whom the devils were departed besought him that he might be with him. But Jesus sent him away, saying, now listen very carefully here. Loss of the swine might be a mystery to some. It wasn't to this one now. 39, this is what Christ told him to do. Return to thine own house and show how great things God hath done unto thee. And he went his way and published throughout the whole city how great things Jesus had done unto him. Christ took this one that was possessed to the point no one could do anything with him. That's what Satan will do to you if you allow it. He can turn your life upside down. He can nudge it, nick it, shove it, move it, make things happen you don't want to happen. I know a lot of people might say, well, I can't hardly believe that. Well, look at your life. If you're a hearer and a doer, Christ will intercede. But here he took the one that was possessed and sent him in whole and of his right mind wise, because Christ had taught him how to share the miracle with those that truly needed it worse than he did. God will use whomever he chooses. That is part of the mystery of the kingdom of God. He might choose somebody that a majority may not even like. That's okay. God likes them. That's what counts. If God chooses somebody, he will use them. And here he used this one. Why? He had a destiny. Christ knew it, knew he could depend on him. He had experienced the wickedness. He sure didn't want it back. And he now had the authority from the very mouth of the Lord Jesus Christ to share that with the population there among the Gadarenes, and certainly he did. Verse 40 to continue. And it came to pass that when Jesus was returned, the people gladly received him, for they were all waiting for him. I mean, here we've got a doctor, a healer, a spiritual man, a leader, one that can heal and one that can cast out evil spirits. Why wouldn't they want him back? Okay. Did they want him back for the right reasons totally? Was it for the gain, the comfort, or did they truly know who he was? Verse 41. And behold, there came a man named Jairus, which is to say, whom God enlightens. An interesting name. And he was a ruler of the synagogue. And he fell down at Jesus' feet and besought him that he would come into his house. Why did he want that? Verse 42. For he had one only daughter, about 12 years of age. Mark that number 12, that's what's important here. And she lay a dying, but as he went, the people thronged him. I mean, they just would not turn loose. Naturally, 12 is always symbolic of the house of Israel, to whom Christ was sent, but to the lost sheep of the house of Israel until after the crucifixion, Matthew. Verse 43, and a woman having an issue of blood 12 years, here again the number 12, which had spent all her living upon physicians, neither could be healed of any. Spent every dime she had on this doctor, that one, and somebody else. They couldn't help her. 44, came behind him and touched the border of his garment, and immediately her issue of blood staunched, that's in Anglo-Saxon, it stopped. 45, and Jesus said, who touched me? When all denied, Peter and they that were with him said, Master, the multitude thronged thee and pressed thee, and sayest thou, who touched me? 46, and Jesus said, somebody hath touched me, for I perceive that virtue is gone out of me. 47, and when the woman saw that she was not hid, she came trembling, and falling down before him, she declared unto him before all the people for what cause she had touched him and how she was healed immediately. Now, it is interesting in Numbers chapter 15, and we find the deeper meaning of what we're going with here. Numbers chapter 15, verse 37. You're not going to have it. I'm going to read it to you. And the Lord spake to Moses, saying, the lawgiver, speak unto the children of Israel and bid them that they make them fringes in the borders of their garments throughout their generations forever. And that they put upon the fringe of the border a ribbon of blue. Blue stands for royalty. Okay, we had the royal one with us here. And it shall be unto you for a fringe, that you may look upon it and remember, that's the key, remember all the commandments of the Lord and do them. And that ye seek not after your own heart or your own eyes, after which you used to go a-whoring, that you may remember and do all my commandments and be holy unto your God. 41, I am the Lord your God, which brought you out of the land of Egypt to be your God. I am the Lord your God. In other words, to be a reminder to be a hearer and a doer. Nothing new under the sun. God's law doesn't change. And this fringe is symbolic of remember who our Father is. Remember who it is that you're supposed to hear and be a doer, and you can expect healing. You can expect results. Now, that doesn't mean literally today that you have to sew a blue ribbon for royalty on your garment. But it does mean that you must hear and remember in part. At least you don't have to remember exactly the scripture, where it's at and what, but to know, I'm supposed to remember the commandments of Almighty God to be a hearer and a doer. And in doing so, God will bless me, okay? That being the whole purpose. But she fessed up. I'm the one that touched you. I needed it. 48, and he said unto her, daughter, be of good comfort, thy faith hath made thee whole. Go in peace. He healed her with that touch, and so it was. How precious our Father is, that he loves his children, and that he brings about the healing. It is important that you remember that number 12. We'll pick it up here in the next lecture, and we'll find out what happens to the 12-year-old damsel. Okay, bless your heart. You listen a moment, won't you please?
1: 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As it's written in Revelation chapter 13, verse 8, many will be deceived. There is no need for you to be deceived. Christ said in Mark 13:23, behold, I have foretold you all things. 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
0: And there we are back again. Let's have the 800 number, please. 1-800-643-4645. That number is good from Puerto Rico throughout the U.S., Alaska, Hawaii, all over Canada. Spirit moves. You got a question, you share it. Won't you do that? Please never ask a question about a particular reverend or denomination or organization. We don't judge people. You see, we have one judge. That's all we need. It's your Father. He does the judging. You should discern. A gift from God letting you know who, what, when, and where you should do and hear and be a doer of. And he always honors that, and he loves his children. That's why he sent you this letter instructing you on how to touch him, find him, be blessed by him. Why? Because he loves you. So let's go to his throne at this time. You don't have to have that number. You don't need an address. Just talk to him. Father, around the globe we come. We ask that you lead, guide, Father, direct, touch in Yeshua's precious name. Thank you, Father. Amen. Okay, and question time. We're going to go with George and Tammy from Arizona. Recently, a rancher was murdered on his ranch here in southern Arizona. Then a couple of days ago, a Border Patrol agent was murdered while on the job. We have American citizens being murdered by foreign nationals on our own soil. Does Yahweh's word say anything about a country whose leadership refuses to stand up and protect its citizens, while at the same time attempts to take our guns away from us? Well, you know, you will always have that ilk that will claim to lead, and you can always tell how successful they are by the results thereof. Now, so far, if we test the fruit, the results thereof is a long lifetime rancher, good man, who even helped some of the people to give them water and head them back to Mexico. It got him killed, being nice. There are some people you cannot be nice to. You got to be firm and direct. And then the marshal was trying to protect even innocent illegals. I know, isn't it strange? Somebody said, you're not supposed to use that word anymore. I'll use that anytime I choose to, because they are illegal. That's a definition, and that's what they are. Like it or lump it. Well, you'll upset the press. I could care less. Okay. But anyway, our Father's word always gives us the right of self-defense. And it's there, and that's what... We've got some fantastic marshals and sheriffs in that area, and we're coming down to that place where a governor's hands will not be tied. A governor is supposed to govern, and the feds want to be careful how they interfere with the operations of a governor. But we'll see. God's still on the throne, and he's watching. And he will only bless that is correct and right, according to the word of God, and you can count on it. DW from Georgia, I know that our Father will take vengeance on our enemies when he chooses. But what about those who persecute and come against Christians? Does he expect us to take care of business as for us, our personal enemies? Or you're always take care of business. Christians are not second-class citizens, and no one will respect you if you allow them to push you around. We're not mice, and we're not chickens that people can herd us. We're independent, free Americans. Many of us have shed blood fighting for our freedoms in this nation, and nobody's going to take them away from us, period. We're going to protect that right and stand for that right, and always will. I know the American people real well. Stand by. Okay, then we're going to go with Julie from Michigan. Julie, when a young person commits a sin in ignorance, it's no sin. They didn't know any better. God doesn't wake up every morning and wonder, well, who can I zap today? He loves his children. And you have nothing to worry about. Repent and let the Father know you love him, and be about the Father's business. Anna from Texas. So my question is, I have trouble understanding passages when I do understand them. My question is, when it comes time to be judged, will I be turned away because I do not know where the passages are? Nobody knows where all the passages are. It isn't necessary. You're supposed to know the general way in which God works, to be a hearer and a doer. And naturally, God isn't going to judge you. The only time you're going to have to speak is when you're delivered up, and then the Holy Spirit speaks through you. You don't have to remember. He does. And it's strange you would say this. Try a blue ribbon. I jest, okay? But it's strange that you would have trouble remembering, and that's what the blue ribbon is about. Remember the word of God. But you do. It's just you don't know where the scripture is. That's fine. If you were a teacher, then that would be a little hurtful. But bless your heart, that's why I like for you to have a Strong's Concordance. It is a dictionary to the word of God. The average layperson can take a Strong's Concordance, knowing the one main word that is used in a scripture, and go to that word and find where it's written in God's word. It helps you find scripture. But you're good. You're fine. Lee from Iowa, where in the Bible is a more descriptive version of the battle between Michael and Satan than in Revelation? Well, Revelation gives an awful good picture, but you can find one in Daniel chapter 10, along about verse 20, I think it is, somewhere along there, 13, somewhere in there. Michael assists another angel in bringing Satan, who is into tow. Lynn from Maryland. Oh, I have tried every church in my entire area that is of my faith, and I've been disappointed with all of them. Recently, you said your teaching was church. And it is. This Shepherd's Chapel is a church. You're in church when you're studying God's Word. So I would like to join your church. Is there anything special required in order to join Shepherd's Chapel? If so, please let me know. Now, I've been saved for a very long time, and I do a lot of Bible studies, but have had trouble understanding most of it. Your way of teaching chapter by chapter and verse by verse has helped me immensely. Well, welcome aboard. The way you join Shepherd's Chapel is, first of all, you have to know who the shepherd is. It's the Lord Jesus Christ. He's the head shepherd. He's the one that picks members. So you just talk to him, and if he receives you, you're in. We don't have anything to do with it. He keeps your letter in heaven. It's called the Book of Life. And he'll write your name is already there, but he'll put member of Shepherd's Chapel. And he'll know he can count on you and use you studying his word, being both a hearer and a doer. But man can't turn you down from church. God is the one that chooses you, uses you. You talk it over with him, and welcome aboard. We love you. Bill from Tennessee. My question is, if our spirit goes to paradise when we die, who are the dead in Christ who rise first? You know, isn't it amazing that unfortunately preachers cloud up the word of God? If 1 Thessalonians chapter 4 was taught properly, picking up the subject and carrying it through with the action, keeping things in order, no one would be confused about it. So I have to call the so-called, I really don't even want to call them scholars, because they're not scholars, but maybe claim to be preachers. You see, they picked this up from 1 Thessalonians chapter 4, and the dead that rise first, or that will rise, you have to pick up the subject in the beginning with verse 13 and 14 of that fourth chapter, and it says, if you believe Christ rose from the dead, you better believe all those that are dead have risen also. Those that are asleep are with him. They're not out here in a hole in the ground. They go first. Then after that, at the seventh trump, the last one, not the sixth, the last one, we all are changed into a breath of life body, the spiritual body. So you see, there's no confusion there. It's just that the dead rise first. Why? They're already gone. They're out of here. That's what, if you know, a child could really understand that. If you'll go back to verse 14 and pick up the subject and follow through what God is saying, don't let man cloud it up for you like some goat trump or a hog trumping in water and stirring it up till you can't see the bottom. Clearly, study it in the peace and quiet of your own home and see the truth. Okay, we got Eula from Oklahoma. My question is, what tribe from Israel did the Indians of America come from? Some say Asians and others India. Please answer. I'll be watching for a response. All the tribes migrated. The Uchis, which you should be familiar with, I'm probably pretty sure, but I've judged by the location you're from. When they study God's word, they come closer to the true name of the Holy Spirit and Almighty God than a lot of Christians. Well, how did they know that? Well, generation to generation, truth passed down. In the green corn celebration, it's just like this great celebration days of Feast of Tabernacles and other feasts of God. How did it come down there? Naturally, it's quite easy. It came down by tradition. So it could be from any number of the tribes. And we can't carte a blank say everyone is, because there were mixing from other ways, from Asia, from that way. There are different tribes and different peoples. But many in the tribe from where you're from, and being my home state, and I'm quite familiar with it because my family, we were the lawyers for your tribe when Oklahoma became a nation, a state. And so I'm familiar pretty well with what goes on, and it's fascinating, a wonderful study. Thanks for the question. Alicia from California. Where in the Bible does it say the Antichrist will come in peacefully and prosperously? Daniel 11:21 is one place. Chapter 8 even gives another description. This is what's going to fool a lot of people. Your so-called Bible scholars tell you it's going to be war, and there'll be blast, and there'll be turmoil, and everything will be upset, and people will be dying. No, it's just the opposite. That's why Satan will deceive so many people. Why? Because he's coming in as Christ to bring peace to the world, and he will. It'll be peaceful, it'll be prosperous. And his message is, I've come to rapture you away. There are a lot of people ready and a lot of teachers ready to load his boat for him. That's at the sixth trump. The true Christ doesn't return until the seventh. Peggy from Missouri, in Revelation where it talks about the blood goes higher than the horse's bridle, what does this mean? Well, it is an analogy of when an angel is told to put in the sickle and harvest the grapes. But you see, that should throw you off. That should put you on course right there. Do you use a sickle to harvest grapes? Of course not. You use a sickle swath, making a swath to harvest grain. Grapes bruise easy. If you put a sickle to them, they splatter and juice will go everywhere. But what it's saying is there's going to be so many people that will follow Satan that at the minute we all change into spiritual bodies, there are a lot of flesh bodies that are not going to overcome. And they will be resurrected well enough, but they'll still have a mortal soul. That's a sad state of affairs. Mortal in the Greek tongue means liable to die. And they're just liable to if they don't get their act together in the millennium. Donna from Ontario, from Canada, that is to say, what is the difference between the first resurrection and the second resurrection? Good question. The first resurrection is the resurrection in which many people are taking part in right now. Resurrection has three meanings. One way to resurrect spiritually is to believe on the Lord Jesus Christ. You raise to a higher level of thinking. Another meaning of the word resurrect is that you stand up and you stand for the principles of Christ and you do not bend one iota. You do not compromise your beliefs with anyone, any religion. You stand true and firm. That's raised to a higher level. And then the third is to resurrect from this body into our spiritual body. The first resurrection usually is referred to as changing from this body into our spiritual body. And many people have already participated in this. You can read in Revelation chapter 7, just following where 144,000 are supposed to be sealed with the truth of actually what's going down at the sixth trump. Before the end can even come to pass, you can't even count how many people have washed their robes in the blood of the Lamb. There's so many you can't count them already there that have taken part in the first resurrection. Then at the end of the millennium, the mortal ones, that means those that are liable to die, will remain more mortal. In other words, that's why it is written in Revelation chapter 20, verse 5, the rest of the dead must remain dead until the end of the millennium. It means liable to die. They're already in spiritual bodies, so death has a different meaning than it does to us in flesh. But at the end of the millennium, for those that do see the truth, finally, and let the Lord know they love him, and take of the Savior and be saved, then they take part in the second resurrection. If they do not, this is the closing verses of Revelation 20, if they do not participate in the second resurrection, then the next verse following that is the second death. And the second death is the death of the soul, not the flesh, but the very soul, to cease being in the lake of fire forever and ever and ever. And God is that consuming fire that blots out all those that don't make it. That's what the second resurrection is. That's what the second death is. Wilma from Arizona. Question, is it a sin to write notes to my son who died in 07? I talk to him all the time. Is this wrong? I know he, my son and my mother and all the rest of my loved ones are with the Father. My son and I were very close. He was my friend and he lived with me. He truly believed in our Father and his Son. Now that's fine. You can classify it as intercessory speaking and prayer and talk. And God is not the God of the dead. Even Satan is alive. He's not dead. And all of our past ones that have passed over, that they're with him. And they are conscious, very conscious. And they are not dead. So it is not that unusual. What you're doing is remembering, meditating, and don't let anybody put you down for that, okay? Steve from Pennsylvania. Question for Pastor Murray. St. John chapter 18, verse 6. As soon then as he had said unto them, I am he, they went backward and fell to the ground. Well, they were coming to crucify him. And they weren't regular soldiers. They were a ragtag outfit with pitchforks and sticks and brooms. And with the authority, when he said, I am he, they fell backward. But then, do you realize that's prophecy? Read Psalms 27, verse 2. Psalms 27, verse 2, told that this point would happen a long time ago, okay? What did Jesus mean when he said, there be some of you standing here who shall not taste of death till you see the Son of Man coming in the clouds? Well, they saw his resurrection. They saw him when he appeared with them for 40 days. You can read it in the first chapter of Acts, the first few verses. He walked with them for 40 days. And he was resurrected. He was in his resurrected body. He was the king, and he was the king of his dominion. And they saw it. They did not only saw it, they talked with him. He instructed them. He said, do not leave Jerusalem until you receive what I will send. That was the comforter, of course. And he was with them on the 40th day. He ascended from the Mount of Olives. And then on 10 days later, which is the 50th day, which is what Pentecost means, so the 50th day, then the Holy Spirit with cloven tongues came upon them. Rifa from Florida. Where can I find the sixth trump where Satan and his fallen angels are cast out to earth looking for women? Well, it's Revelation chapter 12, verse 6 and 7. But probably it's better to even go to where Christ would teach this in Matthew chapter 24, where he would say, it couldn't be just like it was in the days of Noah, where they were giving and taking in marriage with the fallen angels, the women were. It's going to be like that again, because they're going to be giving and taking in marriage again. There's no secrets kept in God's word. And Paul would even teach in 1 Corinthians chapter 11, it is a shame for a woman to cut her hair, is the way people teach it that are unscholarly. But what it really translates is, it is a sad thing if a woman does not have Christ over her head. Verse 10, 1 Corinthians 11, because of the angels. Not good angels, fallen angels. And so it is. It's kind of throughout the word is what I'm saying. It's just that, sadly, it's not taught, and it should be. Judy from Tennessee, where in the Bible can I find that we pre-existed and were we angels? I've been watching your program for a couple of years now, and I enjoy your teaching. Well, thank you. I appreciate that. Ephesians chapter 1, verse 4. God speaking, I chose you before the foundations of this world order, and so it is, that he did choose us, no problem, and with that. But also, in Romans chapter 8, he would tell you, beginning with verse 26, you don't even know what to pray for. I chose you, preordained you. I'm out of time. Hey, I love you all because you enjoy studying God's word chapter by chapter and verse by verse. Most of all, God loves you for it. It's the letter he sent you, and that makes you a hearer and hopefully a doer. Makes his day. When you make his day, boy, is he going to make yours. We're brought to you by your tithes and offerings. If we've helped you, you help us keep coming to you. Once you do that, bless God. He will always bless you. He'll never let you down. He'll always show you a way through. Now, most important, hey, listen to me. You stay in his word. Every day in his word is a good day, even with trouble. You know why? Jesus, Yeshua, is the living word.
1: 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We hope you have enjoyed studying God's word here on the Shepherd's Chapel Family Bible Study Hour with Pastor Arnold Murray. 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Thank you for watching today's program, and God bless you.

The book of James. James is a book that I know you'll enjoy because it is written, when you rightly divide it, to those that are scattered abroad. That's to say the 12 tribes, the 10 tribes scattered abroad, being very specific in your freedom of Christianity, the repentance, giving much personal instruction as far as controlling our thoughts and finding peace, and giving us those parameters wherein Christianity, defining those things that come from the Word of God. Example, that bitter and sweet water cannot come from the same spring. Well, from God's Word, you should not have both either. The practice of healing brought forth in this book of James. I know you're going to like it. James, that great book of instruction.

Welcome to the Shepherd's Chapel Network Family Bible Study Hour with Pastor Arnold Murray. Wisdom is understanding God's Word. Pastor Murray's unique teaching approach brings God's Word alive with meaning as he takes you on a chapter-by-chapter, verse-by-verse study of God's letter to you, the Bible.

0: And now here is Pastor Arnold Murray.
1: Good day to you. God bless you. Say welcome to the Shepherd's Chapel. Welcome to this family Bible study hour. Back in our Father's Word, Book of Luke, the Light Giver. You can really draw a lot of light, bringing clarity to your life and purity from this book of Luke. Luke said, I want to write you a letter that's very concise. Saw it myself. I witnessed to it. I'll report it that way. Now, we're in this eighth chapter, and a lady who had an issue for 12 years, hired doctors, every doctor she could find, nobody could help her. So she went up and she touched the hem of Christ's garment, and she was healed. The virtue went right there, healed her. But the number 12 is what's the point here, what Christ would have you know. The 12 tribes of Israel, and 12 always being symbolic of Israel. And she is. There's also a 12-year-old girl that he's on his way. The master said, could you come and help her? And he's on his way to this 12-year-old girl. So what it is, Israel is ill, and it needs his touch. And it needs it even to this day. That is to say, whomsoever will. Everybody that loves him needs his touch. Because he is the healer, and he is the one that gives power and authority whereby you can overcome even in this troublesome world. Not a step for a stepper if you have him with you. So he just healed that issue of 12 years, and her faith is what made her whole. Now let's pick it up, if we may, with verse 49 in that eighth chapter, and let's take care of the 12-year-old damsel. Verse 49, word of wisdom from her father, and it reads, while he yet spake, while he was still talking, there cometh one from the ruler of the synagogue's house, saying to him, thy daughter's dead, trouble not the master. It's too late. She's dead, and just let him go on about his business. Verse 50, but when Jesus heard it, he answered him, saying, fear not. Believe only, and she shall be made whole. Now, in a way, that's the way Israel is. They're dead in large part to even know who they are or where they are or what's wrong with them. And I'm talking specifically about the 10 tribes that went north over the Caucasus Mountains. Pretty well we know where the house of Judah is. But the house of Israel, God hasn't lost them. He never loses anyone. But many of them have lost their way. And they are ill. Let's go with the next verse then, verse 51. And when he came into the house, he suffered no man to go in, save Peter and James and John and the father and the mother of the maiden. And in other words, get rid of, when you're ready to pray for someone that's in a bad way, get rid of unbelievers. I mean, get them out. You don't want them around. Put them back away and only have believers that have faith to know. That's why Christ did as here. 52, and all wept and bewailed her. But he said, weep not, she is not dead, but sleepeth. And so it is again that Israel is, many of them are asleep, that they don't understand. 53, and they laughed him to scorn, knowing that she was dead. You see, when it comes to our Heavenly Father, you want to be careful if you think you know everything. You better listen to him. And one of the first things you want to know is he's not the God of the dead. For no one is dead. They're all with him that have passed on. Only the flesh goes back to the dust. But they're with him. He's not the God of the dead, but of the living. 54, and he put them all out and took her by the hand and called, saying, maid, arise. Now, this is what, if you've got unbelievers, they're laughing at him, get rid of them, get them out. You don't need unbelievers when it is faith and truth that brings about

meat that'll stick to their ribs, that will give them truth, that will give them knowledge, that will allow them to understand our Heavenly Father and be blessed by Him. This is what the priesthood is supposed to do, is feed meat. And even meat on a level that a child can understand, whereby it sticks with them. If you feed the people, they will come. You don't have to worry about it. You don't have to beg. You don't have to carouse. You don't have to put on sideshows. Feed them meat. That is to say, the truth of God's word, chapter by chapter and verse by verse. 56, and her parents were astonished. But he charged them that they should tell no man what was done. In other words, it wasn't quite time, but for you students of today, you know what that means. The 12 years an issue, 12 being the number of tribes and a 12-year-old maid. 12 times 12 is 144, and we could study and bring into such knowledge in that you can grow from, that you can wake up certain people with truth. But at the same time, remember, when you're about your Father's business, you're not going to be able to accomplish a great deal if you have a bunch of unbelievers standing next to you playing church. That will not cut it. You have to have believers that have the faith, that have studied the meat of God's word, knowing it isn't man that touches and brings forth a healing. It's the Lord Jesus Christ. It's our Father himself in the name of Christ. They get it done. And they have servants that do the feeding, but they do the healing. So what a fantastic chapter there. There was so much written into it, going all the way back to the Old Testament concerning all the way back to Numbers chapter 15, verse 37, where it said, sew a little blue ribbon in the border of your garment so you can remember the meat of God's word. And of course, that blue is royalty, and Christ is the royal one. You bring him, the Holy Spirit, into yourself, and pray for a memory of God's word. If God uses you as a teacher, he won't let you down. Chapter 9, verse 1. Then he called his 12 disciples together. Here we got 12 again, okay? And he gave them power and authority. He did what? He gave them power and authority over all devils. That's translated evil spirits. And to cure diseases. Now, I want you to know there is a difference. So many religionists sometimes will take an illness and call it an evil spirit, and that's cruel to the patient. That's cruel to the person asking for prayer. Okay, and so if you have any spiritual discernment at all, then you're able to receive that authority. And when we get to chapter 10, it'll be given to you also, that authority, if you have eyes to see and ears to hear. But you use it well, but you always know it's not you. You have the authority to ask, but it's he that utilizes the power and the authority that gets it done. Verse 2. And he sent them to preach the kingdom of God and to heal the sick. Now, in what order was that? What did he send them to do? To preach. To preach what? The kingdom of God. That's to say, the king and his dominion, and that's the King of Kings, Lord of Lords, and Yahweh, the Heavenly Father, God of all. You preach that. And then after that's done, then heal the sick. Well, why would he do it in that order? Well, you've got to educate them first to give them the word of God, whereby their faith can build. Because without faith, it's not going to happen. Verse 3, and he said unto them, take nothing for your journey, neither staves, that means some staff that you might

0: take, nor scrip, neither bread, neither money, neither have two coats apiece. In other words, this word script is an interesting word in the Greek. It's pere. And it's what temple, the bag that many temples use to send out begging money. When you relate this to Matthew chapter 10, you're going to have the same thing. Don't beg. Don't take anything with you. Don't take any money with you. You're going to teach the word of God. And if you're truly doing that instead of your own word, the people will support it. You won't have to worry about it, and you will not have to beg to be successful. And that's the teaching of God's word and how precious it is. You know, you don't have to listen to someone too long, and if they're begging, then God didn't really send them. I know I offend a lot of people when I say that, but it's the God's truth. You don't, God's children and God's teachers do not have to beg. Verse 4. And whatsoever house ye enter into, there abide, and thence depart. In other words, there was quite a ritual when you would first be into, they were glad to see you. And they would want to go through all the rituals of blessing this and blessing that and so forth, until it would take considerable time if you were to do that. So what he's saying is, don't waste your time with changing houses and going through that at all times. But quite the contrary, get it over with on the first visit and then spend your time teaching, preaching, and healing. Verse 5, and whosoever will not receive you when you go out of that city, shake off the very dust from your feet for a testimony against them. That puts on quite a show. And when you're not received, that means let it be known that God's not happy with it. And whenever you get in the dusty street and start kicking up the dust, it flies. And this is what he means. When you go to a city and you're not received, leave. You know, even in broadcasting today, we use that same theory, that we go into a place and we purchase time. Usually we do not buy time from religious stations because of the fact I taught about pari, no begging. When we teach you cannot beg, then that usually gets us thrown off of a Christian so-called station. Not all, but some. But we buy time. And we stay there 6 months, and at the end of 6 months, we check and see, are we being received? Are the people happy with it? And if they are happy with it, we stay. And if they are not happy with it, if we've had no correspondence or anything of that nature, we know that we're not being received. We don't run a crawl saying, if you don't support this ministry, we're going to pull the plug. No, we just pull the plug. Because if you run these crawls saying, if you don't support, we're going off the air. Well, if God wants you on the air, you're going to be there. You don't have to run some crawl or something like that. And if it's not received, God doesn't want you there to start with. So you pull the plug. You don't take it under, you don't do any begging, period. End of story. Verse 6. And they departed and went through the towns, preaching the gospel and healing everywhere. Why? Because God had given them the authority and the power. Verse 7. Now Herod the Tetrarch heard of all that was done by him, by Christ. And he was perplexed because that it was said of some that John was risen from the dead. And Herod had had John beheaded, John the Baptist. And he loved to hear old John, but in a drunken stupor, made a pledge that brought about John's death. He felt bad about it, no doubt. But he's amazed at this. What is really strange is that he would do this, and yet he loved to hear the word. Verse 8. And some, what they would say is not John the Baptist, but some would say Elias, which is saying it's Elijah had appeared. And of others, that one of the old prophets was risen again. Got him with us. Verse 9. And Herod said, John have I beheaded. But who is this of whom I hear such things? And he desired to see him. That is really a strange thing, that Herod, even though he had that weakness, that he loved to hear the word taught. He loved to hear old John even teach. And John didn't hold back. He came down on Herod real hard. And Herod accepted it. But his wife didn't. Verse 10. And the apostles, when they were returned, told the Lord Jesus Christ, all that they had done. And he took them and went aside privately into a desert place belonging to the city called Bethsaida, or Bethesda, as we would pronounce it maybe today. It's the house of the fish, which is symbolic of Christianity. That is to say, the fish, when you do the cipher of the Jesus Christ, Savior of Israel. Verse 11, and the people, when they knew it, followed him, and he received them and spake unto them of the kingdom of God, the king and his dominion, and healed them that had need of healing. There, even though they tried to get off to their self, to reconnoiter and to understand and enjoy the success, they were still, people sought them out. I want you to learn from that. If you won't beg, if you'll teach meat, that's God's word, chapter by chapter, verse by verse, they will come. Why? Because he was feeding them. Next verse, verse 12. And when the day began to wear away, then came the 12 and said unto him, send the multitude away, that they may go into the towns and country round about and lodge and get victuals, for we are here in a desert place. We can't feed them out here. 13. And he said unto them, give ye them to eat. You feed them. And they said, we have no more but 5 loaves and 2 fishes, except we should go and buy meat for all this people. Now, naturally, what Christ wanted to feed them was truth. But at the same time, he has the ability to perform miracles. Watch very carefully the manner in which he feeds. This goes for preaching, teaching, and feeding. 14, for there were about 5,000 men. And he said to his disciples, make them sit down by 50s in a company. In other words, I want order. 50 is Pentecost or Jubilee, okay. I don't want a mob out here. I want them broken up into groups of 50. I want it to be orderly. And that's the way you feed. You feed orderly. You teach when there is order, or you bring order. Verse 15. And they did so, and made them all sit down. Got order here. Discipline. 16. Then he took the 5 loaves, Christ did. 5 naturally stands for grace. And the 2 fish, and 2 means union, it can mean even division, but it's symbolic of Christianity. And looking up to heaven, he blessed them and brake and gave to the disciples to set before the multitude. Now, many people, you don't want to overlook this fact. Did Christ feed the multitude? Answer, no, he didn't. He expects you to. He blessed the food. Always bless the food or bless, ask God's blessings on whatever you're going to do. Even your day's work, it doesn't hurt at all. But ask his blessings, and then when he broke it and provided it, he gave it to the disciples. And the word disciple comes from our word discipline, one that has disciplined themselves in the teachings of Christ. And you go feed them. And they did. So don't overlook that. You see, God expects his people to serve him. He can perform the miracles, no step there, for sure. But then he has disciples and people that love him. They do the work. 17, and they did eat and were all filled. I mean, all of them, 5,000 and their families. And there was taken up of fragments that remained to them 12 baskets. My word, can you believe that? Fragments. But you know what fragments are? They're what's left over from a large group. And the first thing Christ wants his disciples to be aware of is that when you call in a large group and when you feed them, the fragments of the junk that is passed around on the edges of people having dreams, visions, and crazy dreams, and would-be seekers of self-knowledge, it's a bunch of junk. So you want to be real careful of it. That's what he's leading up to here about fragments, okay? And it came to pass as he was alone praying, his disciples were with him, and he asked them, saying, "Who say the people that I am?" But what I want to do is I want to take a little side trip about this. Matthew chapter 16 gives us a little better account. And I don't want you to overlook that. I want you to be aware of it. You're not going to have it. I'm going to read it to you. This is concerning the feedings and what you're to be careful of. And this is ever so true today. Verse 6, chapter 16, the great book of Matthew. Then Jesus said unto them, "Take heed and beware of the leaven of the Pharisees and the Sadducees." Leaven, when it goes into a lump of dough, it goes through the whole thing. So will false teaching. Okay. 7, and they reasoned among themselves, "It is because we have taken no bread. We had all that bread left over and we didn't bring it," fragments. 8, and when Jesus perceived, he said unto them, "O ye of little faith, why reason you among yourselves because you brought no bread? Don't worry about your tummy." 9, "Do you not yet understand? Neither remember the 5 loaves and the 5,000 and how many baskets you took up?" 12 baskets. 10. "Neither the 7 loaves and the 4,000 and how many baskets you took up?" 7. Verse 11. "How is it that you do not understand that I spake it not to you concerning bread? That you should beware of the leaven," that's the yeast, "of the Pharisees and the Sadducees." Verse 12, let this sink in real good. "Then understood they how that he bade them not beware of the leaven of bread, but of the doctrine," I'll say it again, "but of the doctrine of the Pharisees and the Sadducees." In other words, anytime you pick up those fragments, you're going to have false teaching, things around the edge. You cannot tolerate that. It just, you must keep that out of your ministry. God expects it. Beware of the fragments. And it will happen at the most beautiful of times, even Passover. Every ministry must be on guard. Beware false doctrine, fragments, tidbits of so-called would-be self-righteous folks that like to preach when they haven't been chosen by God to do so, or really are more interested in pushing themselves than the Word of God. So always do that. Well, how in the world could I, as a layperson, know what was true doctrine and what was false. It's real easy. All you got to do is prove it in God's word. I mean, if it's in God's word and it's the way he teaches it, it's true. If it won't jive with God's word, it's false. And you do not want to receive it, period. So Christ then following that, he says, incidentally, here that I've given you power to preach and to teach and to heal, who do these people say I am? 19, they answered and said, John the Baptist, but some say Elias, that's Elijah, and others say that one of the old prophets is risen again. Verse 20, and he said unto them, but whom say ye that I am? And Peter answered and said, the Christ of God. Now, let's translate that a little bit. Christos means what? Being translated, the anointed one. In other words, Peter is calling him Messiah. But again, I like the 16th chapter of Matthew a little better about this because it's a little more complete. And here we go. Simon Peter said, thou art the Christ, the Son of the living God. Verse 17, I'll read it to you. Chapter 16, Matthew, verse 17. And Jesus answered and said unto him, blessed art thou, Simon Barjonas. That means the son of the dove. For flesh and blood hath not revealed it unto thee, but my Father which is in heaven. He's revealed it to you who I am. 18, and I say also unto thee, that thou art Peter, that's Petra, which is rock, okay, means rock, but it is a movable rock, all right? And upon this rock I will build my church. Christ was the solid rock, immovable, that the church would be built on, but Peter would be the one doing the building, okay? And the gates of hell shall not prevail against it. And that's as it is, if you'll stick with it the way Christ teaches it. If you will do it and discipline yourself in his word, let the fragments of false doctrine fall in the ditch. Stick to his way and the very gates of hell cannot gain access to the ministry following the Lord Jesus Christ. Verse 19, and I will give unto thee the keys of the kingdom. You got yours? Of the kingdom of heaven, and whatsoever thou shalt bind on earth shall be bound in heaven, and whatsoever thou shalt loose on earth shall be loosed in heaven. In other words, when you bind wickedness on the earth, it's going to make it, okay? And otherwise, your blessings come in heaven. But Peter was the one who would hold that first meeting and would begin in the great book of Acts building that church. And this is what they had gone out on in their preliminary excursion of teaching and healing to prepare the way to bring that church forward, which is to say the one of the Lord Jesus Christ. Returning then to the ninth chapter of the great book of Luke, the next verse, please, verse 21. And he straightly, or he strictly, charged them and commanded them to tell no man that thing. It wasn't time yet. Verse 22, saying, the Son of Man must suffer many things and be rejected of the elders and the chief priests and scribes and be slain and be raised the third day. And here he's softening them up and preparing them to accept the truth of Psalms 22. Which even gives Christ words on the cross, but preparing them that he's going to be crucified. That the first advent is not the completion. There will still be a second advent. They did not know that at that time, had not been taught that. And this is where he begins to prepare them for the fact he's going to be crucified. He knows it, and he wants them to not be surprised when it does come to pass. Verse 23 to continue. And he said to them all, if any man will come after me, let him deny himself and take up his cross daily and follow me. this means have faith enough in following him. Do you know what you picked up a cross for? It was to be crucified on. In other words, serve me with the discipline that if it came to it, you would be willing in following me, even to be crucified as I was. That's not going to happen because it's not written. But what he wants you to know is to be that dedicated. Because you see, that faith is the key that unlocks that kingdom of heaven. That faith is the key that unlocks the healing. That faith is the key that unlocks that authority to handle Satan and drive out all contenders. Verse 24. For whosoever will save his life shall lose it. If you save your life trying to make it big with the false Christ and so forth, you'll lose your soul. But whosoever will lose his life for my sake, the same shall save it. You know, the word life here is suke, and it means your soul. You don't want to lose your soul. That soul is held in check and in the very hands and bosom of the Lord Jesus Christ. He is the Savior. He is the one that saves us. And when you're serving him, he will always protect you. Don't miss the next lecture. Bless your heart. You listen a moment, won't you please?
1: Genesis 1:46, the first six chapters in God's Word. The world that was. Did you realize there was a world age before this one? Same old world, different age. The creation itself. When were the races created? You see, all the races were created separately, and you'll find that documented in these particular tapes. How and what was the sin in the garden? It will be discussed in this series also. This is a must for the serious Bible scholar, for if you do not understand how it was in the beginning, you certainly will never understand the end. I think you will find this series very rewarding and certainly will answer questions that no doubt you've always wondered about. Genesis 1:46. Hey, I know you're going to enjoy this series.
0: And there we are back again. Let's have the 800 number, please. 1-800-643-4645. That number is good from Puerto Rico, throughout the U.S., Alaska, Hawaii, all over Canada. If the spirit moves, you got a question, you share it. Won't you do that? Please never ask a question about a particular reverend or denomination or organization. We do not judge people. So please never ask us to judge someone. Why? We have a judge. It's our Father. And if you judge, you're going to be judged yourself, but you do have the right to discern spiritually. You know, this is one of the beauties of Christianity, is to be able to simply know through spiritual discernment whether something is right or wrong, whether someone is with God or with somebody else. That is a gift from God, and it is discernment. And you're certainly... if you're blessed with that spirit, you're blessed indeed. And those of you that listen by shortwave around the world, it's always a pleasure hearing from you. And your announcer at the end of the hour will give you our mailing address. Now, got a prayer request? You don't need the number or an address. Why? Well, God knows what you're thinking right now. He does. So let him know, won't you, what it is that you desire or what it is you need. Why? Because he loves you. He may not love what you're doing all the time, but he does love you. That's why he created you. He wanted someone just like you. So, but he wants you to love him. Return that love that he has for you. Ask his blessings and stay in his word, and you'll be blessed indeed. Father, around the globe we come. We ask that you lead, guide, direct, Father. Touch in Yeshua's precious name. Thank you, Father. Amen. Okay, and question time. Donald from Oklahoma, and thank you for your comment. Where in the scripture does it say that America will always control her gates? Well, knowing that America is a large part of the 10 northern tribes that were taken captive, known as the House of Israel, and all prophecies. I mean, where did they go? God said, I'm going to scatter you, and he did, and here we are. But you will find it written that we always control our gates in Genesis chapter 22, verse 17, and you will find it written again in Genesis chapter 24, verse 60. Genesis 24, verse 60, that Israel will always control her gates. There's a reason for it. Now, there are also reasons why we can lose battles by not disobeying God, but we will always control our gates. John from Missouri, I need to know what I can do to keep Satan from getting in my head at times, and do you have to go to church to go to heaven? I ask for a certain family members. Well, you have to stay in God's word to what? Learn of him and to follow him and to know his promises. And but as far as going into a building, there's a lot of them you wouldn't hear God's word taught there anyway. So it sure wouldn't give you a boost into heaven if God's word isn't taught there, chapter by chapter and verse by verse. But all you do is study that word. Like, don't miss the 10th chapter. We'll be coming to it in the next lecture. It's where God gives you power and authority over all your enemies, and any negative thoughts that might come into your head, you know how to put a stop to it, okay? Because you love the Lord Jesus Christ. So it is the easiest thing in the world to be accepted by Almighty God, is simply to love him. God so loved this world that he gave his only begotten son, that whomsoever would believe upon him, that means have faith and believe on Christ, should not perish. That means they're going to heaven. They're not going to hell and perish. And will have eternal, everlasting life. That means from the first earth age through all this earth age and into the age to come. Never stopped existing is what that word means in the Greek tongue. Dan from North Carolina. Pastor Murray, where are the souls before they are born of woman? And do they know of what is going to transpire, or are they just waiting for that moment? Well, certainly in the spiritual body, they have more knowledge than we do in flesh bodies, because we are handicapped to the point that we're born innocent. But that's a blessing, to make our own minds up whether we'll love God or Satan. That's what God wants to know. But you find out where the souls are before you were born. One of the best places is Ecclesiastes chapter 12, verse 7. Which actually speaks at the other end of the spectrum, death. What it says is ere the silver cord part, the clay pot breaks, meaning this flesh body dies. Then your spirit, which is the intellect of your souls, returns to the Father from whence it came. From whence it came. That's your question. You came from the Father, you were with him and in the flesh, and that's where you return also. All right? Martin from Texas. I am confused about Eve in Genesis 3, the third chapter. Seems to say that Eve is the mother of all living, but I thought you said that other persons were created on the sixth day. Please help me with this. Well, it's real simple. Other people were created on the sixth day, and Eth Ha'adam, which is a different man, was created on the eighth day. And from his helix curve came Mother Eve. They were the two through which Christ would come. And because Eve is the mother, umbilical cord to umbilical cord, of where Christ would come, then you are either in Christ or you're not living. And whomsoever is in Christ lives. Therefore, Eve is the mother of all living, because from her would come Christ. Ultimately, okay. Charlotte from Georgia. I do have a question. Could you please tell me where Satan came from? I'm very confused. I have looked in my Bible, but I'm unable to locate this information. Well, it's cut and dried for you. Ezekiel chapter 28. We just got through teaching that book before this book of Luke. it states very clearly there in Ezekiel 28 that he was the king of Tyrus, which Tyrus is rock, not our rock, but the fake rock. And it tells you there, you said, you were perfect in all your ways. You were a cherub in the day I created you. So there is Satan's creation, the fact that he is a cherub, and even his first duties of being the cherub that covereth, meaning protects the mercy seat. Only he decided he wanted to sit on it, all right? Janice from Texas, what chapter in the Bible mentions that when Jesus comes that he will come from the east? Acts chapter 1, verse 11, gentlemen, why do you stand here? For this Christ is ascended to heaven from the Mount of Olives, and so he will return in the future. And the Mount of Olives is east of the east gate, okay? As well as in the Old Testament, let's take it from there. In the Old Testament, in Zechariah chapter 14, I could teach almost the whole book of Revelation from that one chapter, 14 of Zechariah in the Old Testament, that his feet will hit that Mount of Olives, and I mean crack a way open across Kedron, right up to the east gate, providing a way to take over, and certainly take over he will. That's to the east, from the way the sun arises right through the east gate and into the temple. Well, the temple doesn't exist. It doesn't matter. Mount Zion is where it will. And Christ is the head of the temple anyway, the many-membered body. Whitney from Oklahoma. Pastor Murray, I'm reading Ezekiel chapter 31 with you. When you spoke about the tree being Satan, when it said he or him or his, my Bible says it. Can you please explain? It's an analogy. The subject was Pharaoh and Satan. And what God is saying, Pharaoh, who in the world do you think you are? Look what I did to, I'm going to say it in the Hebrew tongue to make it complete, Tiasha. It's translated Asher, but Asher has no article. It's Tiasher, which is, instead of a cedar of Lebanon, a beautiful tree, it's a old salt wilted cedar. Satan is a nothing, is what God is saying. And look what I did to him. He was in the Garden of Eden. And he was wiser than all the people in the Garden of Eden, the true cedars of Lebanon, this old Tiasha. And I took him, I brought him down. Who do you think you are, Pharaoh, that I won't bring you down? So naturally, it is correct because it was appointing to Tiasha, the tree, which was an analogy, meaning something put in the place of Satan. All right, got it? Catherine from Louisiana, did all the people speak in the same language from Genesis chapter 6, the six-day creation, or did they get the language from Genesis 11? Please explain. All creation spoke the same language up until chapter 11. This was part of their sin, that they could communicate in such a good way, they decided, with all the fragments that fell out around through Nimrod, well, we can work out our own salvation. We don't need God. We're going to build us a tower where we can go right into heaven. Then no elevator, just zippity-doo. And that's when God came down. There are just certain things that brings God down. And one of them is when man tries to work his own salvation out, that'll bring him down. And then all the language was split at that time into the dialects that would cover the whole world. Then Latoya from Georgia, how do you know if you are one of God's elect, and who is God's elect? Well, God's elect, or as he would write in Ephesians chapter 1, verse 4, I chose you before the foundations of the earth. Meaning, when Satan rebelled in the first earth age, there were certain children of God that, I mean, stood against him at all cost. And they earned the right to be called one of God's elect. It doesn't mean they're any better than anybody else. It just means that God can trust them. God knows who he can trust and he knows who he can't trust. He will never send somebody he can't trust out on a mission. They may go out on a mission on their own, but it'll never succeed, basically. But God knows whom he can trust and who he can have faith in. Why? Because they've already proved it from the first, even from the first earth age. And that the elect would be those who would be chosen for the final generation of the fig tree to stand against the false Messiah. Everyone up to that time is termed a remnant. The remnant who are just as positive as the elect are, but they bring the truth from generation to generation to generation, the absolute truth of God's word, chapter by chapter, verse by verse, whereby people would not be deceived. God's elect always have compassion for the people. Fred from Georgia, should a man call a woman a woman? I don't really understand your statement. Should a man call a woman a woman? Well, a man should with dignity call a woman a woman, because a woman of God is a powerful, powerful thing. One. But naturally with dignity also, let's say if the woman was your mother, you would use the term mother, but she is still with dignity a woman. Okay. And thank God for women, quite frankly, and our God really loves them too. Women had a great deal to do with the ministry in God's word. Philip had four virgin daughters, never knew a man, but they were all prophetess that God used. Okay, Chris from Colorado. As the first Adam gave names to all cattle and to the fowls of the air and to every beast of the field, yet there was not found an helpmate for him, did Yahweh's Savior, Yahshua, Messiah, also get to name and choose their elect's personal jobs, as in Luke 1:13. Well, naturally, he oversees. To document that, let's put it in Scripture. In Romans chapter 8, verse 26, it says, you don't even know what to pray for. Therefore, I will intercede in your life according to my plan, God's plan. Because I foreordained you. That means from before, first earth age. And that foreordination, that you are predestined to serve the living God. That's God's elect, and he names them and gives them that duty, and so it is. It is through the Holy Spirit we know that we know. Okay, Bob from Connecticut. Pastor Murray, I hope I'm not writing too frequently, but many questions often come up and I find it difficult to find answers in the Bible, and as hard as it may be to believe, I do read every day. I know God sends teachers and I feel that you're one and I'm grateful for your help. Finally, one of my questions is this, what is hell? I believe you said God is a consuming fire, so is that the hell where God consumes that soul, and is it more, or is it hell? Is hell a place? You know, this is a very confusing thing, and this is why I like for everyone to have a Strong's Concordance. Because every time the word hell is mentioned in the Old Testament, it is usually the Hebrew word su'al, which means grave. That's all it means, it's a grave. In the New Testament, it is used a time or two, once it's therion. Only one time, I won't even touch that. It was a holding place for someone. But usually in the New Testament, Christ would say Gehenna. Well, in the Valley of Hinnom, there is a garbage pit outside Jerusalem called Gehenna. And it smoldered, and they'd throw old animals on it, and maggots would work in and out, and the smoke would rise day and night. So he likened that as an analogy of heaven, okay, and so Gehenna would be called hell, but it's only what hell would be. Hell does not exist until the 20th chapter of Revelation, when it is called the lake of fire. And God is that consuming fire. You are correct in that. And so it is. All people, when they pass, even now, into spiritual bodies, go to paradise on one side or the other. Why? To be judged of God. But hell is usually sepulchre or grave or Gehenna, the garbage pit, until Revelation 20. But don't let that confuse you. It's an analogy. It means it would be like that. I suppose we could make a little sunshine out of this. The hell is kind of like the grave when you go into it, Su'el, I'll use the Hebrew. It's over. You go back to dirt. You cease existing. And when the consuming fire hits them, that's what happens. Doug from Oklahoma. How will God's elect know and recognize the two witnesses when they arrive? Please explain, will they come in vehicles? How close are we truly to the deadly wound? Well, no, nobody knows exactly, but will we recognize? You will recognize them by their deeds. They're supernatural. They're able to perform the miracles mentioned in the first six verses of the 11th chapter of the great book of Revelation. And you want to be real careful. You can learn a great deal from this. But many of the miracles that they're able to perform are the same plagues that came upon Pharaoh when God said, let my people go. And this is a warning to Satan, let our people go. And that's why that the miracles written in 11, but you will know them by that, absolutely. Roger from Florida, I get a lot of good information from your hour of Bible. Well, great, that's good. God's word will do that. My question, if there are approximately 12 billion souls and only approximately 6 billion have been born in flesh bodies, will the rest have to be born before Christ? No, there's 12 billion now have been born in the flesh. There are as many people living right now because of population explosion as there have been all the way back to the time of the beginning. In other words, we've had about 6 billion people up to now, and we've got 6 billion living now. And that's 12 billion. God seems to like that number 12. So we're getting very close to that time. Another thing is, we know we're close to the time because of the parable of the fig tree and the fact that God's elect are here now, and they would definitely not be here until the final generation. Dwayne from Indiana, I have been watching you for about 6 months and having a hard time understanding the Bible. Would you go through the seven seals, please? Well, that would be quite a teaching. I'll tell you what I'm going to do. I'm going to tell you Revelation chapter 7. Write it down. Revelation chapter 7. And I just want you to pay real close attention to just the first seal. Okay. And maybe the fifth. Read it for yourself. The first seal warns you, here comes somebody riding a white stallion. It looks like the Lord Jesus Christ. Only the bow that's around him is a fake, cheap imitation, toxon in the Greek tongue, a cheap fabric imitation, trying to make him look royal. It's nothing but Satan himself in coming, claiming to be Christ. That's the first seal. The seal is supposed to go in your mind. And until those seals are all taught, and the fifth seal, of course, is a seal of teaching of how long Antichrist will be here and what it is we'll be doing with him. John from Virginia, let me find your question here. Question that I have, does that mean that when we die, we will all go to heaven and the unsaved will go there also? Yeah, for what? To be judged. God is the judge. There's no man judges. And naturally, all flesh, whether you're saved or unsaved, goes back to dirt. Okay, we're through with flesh bodies. But you have a beautiful spiritual body, and immediately it goes back to the Father. And you will hit, as we'll cover in Luke 16 when we get there, You'll be on one side or the other. But everybody is in a spiritual body to be judged. But many that are in spiritual bodies will still have mortal souls, meaning liable to die at judgment. But that's God's business. He's the judge, and I'm out of time. I love you all because you enjoy studying our Father's Word, chapter by chapter and verse by verse, but most of all, bless your heart, you know what? God loves you for it. Makes his day when you read the letter he's written to you, chapter by chapter and verse by verse. When you make his day, boy, is he going to make yours. We're brought to you by your tithes and offerings. If we've helped you, you help us keep coming to you. Won't you do that? Again, bless him. He'll sure bless you. But most important, though, I want you to listen to me, and you listen good. You stay in his word. Every day in his word is a good day, even with trouble. Do you know why? Because Jesus, Yeshua, is the living word.
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The Mark of the Beast on CD is our free introductory offer to you. 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You need to know what the Mark of the Beast is. As it's written in Revelation chapter 13, verse 8, many will be deceived. Christ said in Mark 13, 23, "Behold, I have foretold you all things." 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Don't be deceived by Satan.

0: Welcome to the Shepherd's Chapel Network Family Bible Study Hour with Pastor Arnold Murray. Wisdom is understanding God's Word. Pastor Murray's unique teaching approach brings God's Word alive with meaning as he takes you on a chapter-by-chapter, verse-by-verse study of God's letter to you, the Bible. And now here is Pastor Arnold Murray.
1: Good day to you. God bless you. Say welcome to the Shepherd's Chapel. Welcome to this family Bible study hour back in our Father's Word, Book of Luke, the light giver. And what a light it is if you absorb the very words as he concisely brings forth the Word of God. Walked with him, witnessed it, an eyewitness, and gives that report. Scribe for himself as well as Paul and others, and being a physician, uses many medical terms in his report whereby it's his thumbprint, where a student of God's Word always recognizes the work of Luke. So having said that, Christ continues teaching, and we've got to chapter 9 down to verse 25, and he had let them know in verse 22, hey, I'm going to go to Jerusalem. I'm going to be crucified there. And this is some of the first times he was kind of waking them up to the fact that that price must be paid, as it is written in Hebrews chapter 2, verse 14, to destroy the devil, which the death, which is to say the devil. That's why it must be done. So having said that, then he continues talking about serving him. Verse 25, chapter 9, a word of wisdom from our Father, and it reads, "For what is a man advantaged if he gain the whole world and lose himself or be cast away?" And cast away is blotted out at the end, God the consuming fire, simply consuming. In other words, you could gain the whole world in monies, in business, in popularity, but if that's all you've got, this world is not eternal. And when you kick the old bucket, which would happen, let's say, 90, 100 years old, it's over for you. But if you have him, that is to say the Savior, you have an eternity. This world is just a passing thing. Our future is yet coming. It is eternal life with the Heavenly Father. Talk about beauty and talk about something well worth working forward to. Verse 26, "For whosoever shall be ashamed of me and of my words, of him shall the Son of Man be ashamed, when he shall come in his own glory and in his Father's and of the holy angels." You know, when you are given a truth, don't you be ashamed. I don't care who it offends. I don't care who may resent the truth, but the truth is for the benefit of all peoples, especially those that might offend, to bring them into the eternal side of life rather than this passing little fancy thing we call this world age. So that's what truth does. It shocks some people into changes that brings them into the glory of both the Father, the Son, and the Holy Spirit, the very heavenly body itself, for an eternity. It's yours if you seek it, if you earn it, if you desire it. Never desire the things of this world to the point that it diminishes your will to live for the eternity. Verse 27, "But I tell you of a truth, there be some standing here which shall not taste of death till they see the kingdom of God." Many people misunderstand this, and many people even lose their faith over it. They say, well, Christ was telling them they're going to live to see the second advent. That's not what he said at all. If you think that's what it means, then you don't understand what the kingdom is. A student of God's word will take the word kingdom, break it down. It is a king and his dominion. He had just told them in verse 22, I'm going to resurrect. And when he resurrects, he is the king. King of Kings and Lord of Lords. And many of them that were there present at this time would spend 40 days with him in Jerusalem as after the crucifixion and after the resurrection, walking with him teaching them. And then on that 40th day, which is probation, he would say, do not leave this city, Jerusalem, until you receive that which I promise you. And that, of course, that was on the 50th day would be Pentecost, which is the Holy Spirit. And so it was that Spirit came to them. They walked with him. So he's not talking about the second advent here. He said, you're going to see the glory of my resurrection. And they have certain of them will even get a glimpse of this before the fact, whereby they will recognize it when it comes to pass. Verse 28. And here we go right in that fact.

There would be nobody left in the tomb for people to say, well, he didn't really resurrect. No, he was transfigured into this glorious heavenly body. Verse 30, and behold, there talked with him two men, which were Moses and Elias, that's to say Elijah. Moses being the law and Elijah being the prophet, so you might as well say the word of God right there with them, God's promises that this one would come, that the law would remain. 31, who appeared in glory and spake of his decease, that's to say the crucifixion, which he should accomplish at Jerusalem. Letting, not keeping things secret, wide open. This is what, if you will study, if you will show yourself approved in the word of God, there are no surprises. God always is good enough that he foretells us all things, if you'll check it out. Verse 32. But Peter and they that were with him were heavy with sleep. They missed it. And when they were awake, finally, they saw his glory and the two men that stood with him. But they didn't see the appearance up to that point. And the glory that spake, and when they spoke of his decease, that's to say the crucifixion, 33, and it came to pass, as they departed from him, Peter said unto Jesus, Master, it is good for us to be here. And let us make three tabernacles, one for thee, one for Moses, and one for Elijah. He recognized them, not knowing what he saith. He didn't hear, because he was asleep, what the very plan was that the crucifixion must take place. But here was positive proof for these three that the resurrection would take place, that there would be no body left in the tomb, but that Christ would be transfigured and that God is the God of living, not dead, for Moses and Elijah were both there. Many people disagree with myself in the fact that God never let man bury Moses. Why? Because he transfigured him. Well, where's your proof of that? He was at the Mount of Transfiguration. Verse 34. While he thus spake, there came a cloud and overshadowed them, and they feared as they entered into the cloud. And if they understood the first chapter of the great book of Ezekiel, they would know what that cloud was and what was in it. 35, and there came a voice out of the cloud saying, this is my beloved son, hear him. You listen. And I could never give you any stronger advice today. If you want the truth, listen to that son. That son is the savior of this world. Listen to him. Weigh his words well and live that word whereby you're blessed. Otherwise, hey, you can gain this whole world, and you got nothing. You know, even Satan promised Jesus that I own all of this. You can have it if you'll worship me. Well, he'll do the same thing with you today. Verse 36. And when the voice was passed, Jesus was found alone, and they kept it close. In other words, they all left together. The voice and the two men, and told no man in those days any of those things which they had seen. Not even the rest of the disciples. This was to be kept secret until after the resurrection. 37, and it came to pass that on the next day when they were come down from the hill, much people met him. I mean, they were the people wanting healings, people wanted cleansings. 38, and behold, a man of the company cried out, saying, Master, I beseech thee, look upon my son, for he is mine only child. 39, and lo, a spirit taketh him, and he suddenly crieth out, and it terreth him, that he foameth again, and bruising him, hardly departing from him. He's just
his life is

0: miserable. 40. And I besought thy disciples to cast him out. They could not. Now, this is an interesting thing. Why could not his disciples cast them out? He had given them authority. But you see, what you have to realize, occasionally you're going to run across something a little special. In the next chapter, you yourself will be given that authority in his name. But you have to kind of know and be able to sense spiritual discernment in the difference. 41, listen carefully. And Jesus answering said, O faithless and perverse generation. That's why they couldn't. How long shall I be with you and suffer you? Bring thy son hither. I mean, he's going to be crucified soon. He's going to be gone. And he knows he's got to shape up these troops. They've got to get with it. 42. And as he was yet coming, the devil threw him down and tear him. And Jesus rebuked the unclean spirit and healed the child and delivered him again to his father. And 43. And they were all amazed at the mighty power of God. But while they wondered, every one of at all things which Jesus did, he said unto his disciples, 44, let these sayings sink down into your ears. You meditate, for the Son of Man shall be delivered into the hands of men. In other words, you get it right. That's what's going to happen. I'm going to be gone, so you got to get it right. Now, the reason being that this one was so difficult to cast out, you need to know. And I'm going to take you to the 17th chapter of the great book of Matthew. I'm going to pick it up in the 15th verse so you will know. This is the same incident. Lord, have mercy on my son, for he is a lunatic. That's what was left out. Moonstruck, of the moon, lunar, Satan, of the night. And sore vexed, for oftentimes he falleth into the fire and oft into the water. And I brought him to thy disciples, and they could not cure him. Why? They didn't have the faith to do it. You have to know. Now listen, many people on a full moon, and a new moon, it is true that that spirit of lunacy will still come forth. You check with your local hospital or police department and you'll find out. Business picks up. It certainly does. There's no problem there as long as you do things in Christ's name. For you alone can do nothing. But in his name, using that power from on high, then it's no problem at all. So what Christ wants you to know, he says, I'm going to be crucified. I'm going to be coming as the Holy Spirit, but you're going to have to stand and you're going to have to cut it. You've got it to do. You've got to be able to not take care of, you've got to be able to take care of not only an evil spirit, but a lunatic. That is moonstruck, right straight from Satan's own spirit. Returning then to chapter 9, the great book of Luke, and let's pick it up if we may with verse, 45? And 45 reads, but they understood not the saying, and it was hid from them that they perceived it not, and they feared to ask him of that saying. They didn't want to lose him naturally. 46, then there arose a reasoning among them which of them should be the greatest? That's kind of typical among people. I'm going to stack up the most points here for myself. 47, and Jesus, perceiving the thought of their heart, in their very mind, took a child and set him by him. I mean, just a small child. Now, the thing you've got to know, you must always look at human nature to understand the teachings of Christ. If a small child loves you, It doesn't matter what you tell them, they're probably going to believe it. If they respect you and love you, and you're their mentor, they're going to believe what you say, unequivocally. Now, wouldn't it be wonderful if people, as a small child, they could become, when God's word is taught, where they would believe every word of God's word. That's the point of this action. So he set that child there in verse 48, and he said unto them, whosoever shall receive this child in my name. Now that's what's important. In who? In my name receiveth me. And whosoever shall receive me receiveth him that sent me. That's Almighty God. For he that is least among you all, the same shall be great. In other words, we don't measure it that way. And Father expects, Christ himself was a servant to man. He washed their feet. I mean, he died on the cross. I mean, the Son of God died on the cross whereby our sins can be forgiven. He did that for us. So who was the greatest? He was. But yet at the same time, he was a servant of all. That's the point. 49, and John answered and said, Master, we saw one casting out devils in thy name, and we forbid him. We forbade him because he followed not with us. Now, I want you to analyze that. You know, had they not been servants of God, they could not have cast out devils. So, therefore, they weren't of Beelzebub. They weren't children of the devil because they were getting it done. They were casting out devils. Now, let me tell you something. In Christ's name. So therefore, that answers the whole situation. They naturally were with Christ because they were using his name. They had the knowledge and the belief and the faith to know that in that name, they had the authority to order out anything demonic. Verse 50, and Jesus said unto him, forbid him not. For he that is not against us is for us. If they're doing the same work we are, in the same name we are, they're with us. Got it? 51. And it came to pass when the time was come that he should be received up, he steadfastly set his face to go to Jerusalem. It was that time. Okay. He was preparing them and working forward to that. 52. And he sent messengers before his face. And they went and entered into a village of the Samaritans to make ready for him. I mean, that's right on the way, going through. 53. And they did not receive him because his face was as though he would go to Jerusalem. Well, now, why would that be? Well, Samaria thought they had it all, you know. You either worship with us or you're not for us. You're away from us, so just push on off. No problem. Okay. 54. And when his disciples, James and John, saw this, they said, Lord, wilt thou that we command fire to come down from heaven and consume them, even as Elias did? And so it was. They had seen Elijah. Okay. I mean, Elijah, they'd seen him transfigured. They knew he was pretty close. Hey, should we just do that? Should we just destroy them? You know, what he's referring to is there were a bunch of Babylonian priests, and they were going to show people how they could call fire down from heaven. And I think there was about 400 of them. And Elijah just sat off in the corner, and he said, why isn't it working for you? And he really got them worked up. And finally, he said, in the Hebrew, he said, maybe your God is on a potty break. You know. And finally, after they give up, Elijah says, well, then pour water on it. And then he called the fire of God down on it. That's what they're talking about. Verse 55, what did Christ say to them? But he turned and rebuked them and said, you know not what manner of spirit you're of. In other words, you're not of Satan. Why? Well, verse 56, for the Son of Man is not come to destroy men's lives, but to save them. And they went to another village. And this is as it is. This is why, even though truth, you may think, this is really going to offend some people, you still teach that truth. Because it does not destroy, but it saves. It brings people to the throne of God. And because all the time you do this, God protects you. And God blesses you if you are a messenger of that truth. So you don't destroy people. Through being a servant of the Savior, you're in the business of salvation and teaching truth that brings salvation, not destruction. 57. That still doesn't mean you take anything. You're not a second-class citizen, but at the same time, you teach truth. 57, and it came to pass that as they went in the way, a certain man said unto him, Lord, I will follow thee whithersoever thou goest. I'm ready. Verse 58, and Jesus said unto him, foxes have holes, and birds of the air have nests, but the Son of Man hath not where to lay his head. Got nothing. We're moving on. 59. And he said unto another, follow me. But he said, Lord, suffer me first to go and bury my father. Now, I think what this means is his dad was in the process of dying. It could take weeks. Okay. 60. And Jesus said unto him, let the dead bury the dead, but go thou and preach the kingdom of God. So what must come first, foremost in your mind then if you're a true servant of the living God? Word comes first, always. Nothing else can deter, can interfere with, can stop the word of God. It must always come first. This does not mean that you love anybody, that you cease loving someone. It's just that you love them less than you do the Word of God and our Heavenly Father who died, the Son who died for us on the cross, that we can have forgiveness and knowledge and wisdom. We're forced to bring forth that truth. 61, and another also said, Lord, I will follow thee, but let me first go bid them farewell which are at my home. At my house, I want to go make a big splash. I want to say bye-bye to all of them and have a party maybe, going away party, and live it up for a while. 62, and Jesus said unto him, no man, having put his hand to the plow and looking back, is fit for the kingdom of God. God can't use you. Okay. Now, again, this is an agricultural term, and to understand it, then you must know that the plow we're talking about here has a wing, and it has a blade. The blade cuts, and the wing casts the soil over. But what happens, it's like being on a water ski. If you turn that baby, it's zippity-doo. Zippity-doo-dah, she's gone. If you have the handles of that plow, I've got life experience of plowing with a team of horses and a turning plow. I made extra money in high school plowing gardens in the spring. Hook up the old wagon, throw the plows on, hook up the team, and you're in business back at that time. But it is true. If you look back and turn your mind away, you could never plow a straight line. And the straight line is where the plumb bob comes into teaching God's word. If you can't do it straight, you're not fit to do it. It must come first. It must be foremost in your life. And why? Because you have to love our Father and know what he's doing for this misguided world and those that are in it that suffer so much. Why? Because they don't have the truth. There's not that many teachers in this world that teach God's word chapter by chapter and verse by verse. And the people starve for hearing that word of God. It's a shame, but that's exactly the way it is. In other words, you must have your priorities right, or God can't use you. Chapter 10 and verse 1, let's go with it. This is one beautiful chapter. This is the chapter in which God gives you authority over all your enemies in his name. Chapter 10, verse 1 reads, after these things, the Lord appointed other 70 also, and he sent them two and two before his face into every city and place whither he himself would come. Now, this would be a 35 teams of two witnesses. 35 is hope. They were to give hope. And they were to go forth as dual witnesses. They're ready. They've been taught. What was his instructions then? Verse 2, therefore said he unto them, the harvest is truly is great. It still is to this day. But the laborers are few. Pray ye therefore the Lord of the harvest that he would send forth laborers into his harvest, that before the end of the world especially, that those laborers would come forth and that truth would go forth into the ears, giving ears to hear and eyes to see God's truth. His further advice, 3, go your ways. Behold, I send you forth as lambs among wolves. Now, this frightens a lot of people. He's sending me out there, and a little old lamb has no defense whatsoever. I mean, it's almost like a little human baby. It cannot take care of itself. And he's sending me out there among a pack of wolves. You see, if you got your mind right, then if you have the faith and the truth, you know who takes care of the lambs. If he sends you, well, who does take care of the lamb? The shepherd. The shepherd will always take care of his lambs. It doesn't matter where you go, as long as you use common sense. He will never test you over what you can handle, and he will always show you a way out. So, yeah, lambs can go right in the middle of wolves when you've got the shepherd of all shepherds watching over you. He has that staff with the hook on it. So what it is, he's saying, you better be depending on me. And I tell you today that you'd better be depending on him in this world today. Verse 4, carry neither purse nor scrip nor shoes, and salute no man by the way. In other words, a lot of people, they see somebody they know, they'll sit and gab, ratchet jawing for 2 or 3 hours. Don't do that, he said. But at the same time, this word kira in the Greek comes up. It's a begging bag. Don't you dare take a begging bag with you. You're not going to need it if you teach the word like it should be taught. People will take care of you. Verse 5. And into whatsoever house, and you enter, first say, peace be to this house. Greet it and see if there is peace there. 6, and if the Son of Peace be there, you can feel it, your peace shall rest upon it. If not, it shall turn to you again. And so it is. Verse 7, and in the same house remain, eating and drinking such things as they give, For the laborer is worthy of his hire. Go not from house to house. In other words, don't change from house to house. Eat anything, you know, there goes the health laws right out the window. Well, no, you're not reading. First, you find out if the Prince of Peace is in the house, and if it is, they're eating what's right for you. Okay, you don't have to worry about that. Or you wouldn't be stopping at that house anyway. The reason you don't go from house to house, it's quite a ritual of when you first get there, of setting you up as the guest and doing this and doing that and doing the other. And when you just need to go out and work, and then when you come home, get to it, okay? And so it is that he does this. These are the instructions. I'm going to send you out there as lambs among wolves. Why? I'll take care of you. You don't have to worry. Don't take a begging bag with you. You're not going to need it. And you find a place where I am respected there and they follow me, and you'll have nothing to worry about. We'll pick it up in the next lecture. Don't you miss it now. Listen a moment, won't you please?
1: 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You need to know what the Mark of the Beast is. As it's written in Revelation chapter 13, verse 8, many will be deceived. There is no need for you to be deceived. Christ said in Mark 13:23, "Behold, I have foretold you all things." 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
0: And there we are back again. Let's have the 800 number, please. 1-800-643-4645. That number is good from Puerto Rico throughout the U.S., Alaska, Hawaii, all over Canada. If the Spirit moves and you have a question, you share it. Won't you do that? Please never ask a question about a particular reverend or denomination. We don't judge people. Okay, we have one judge. That's our Father. But you do have spiritual discernment. Use it. It's important. It's a gift from God. And always let God know that you love him. That's what he wants most from you. Always remember that. Those of you that listen by shortwave around the world, it's always a pleasure hearing from you, and your announcer at the end of the hour will give you our mailing address. Now, got a prayer request? You don't need the number. You don't need an address. Why? God knows what you're thinking. You don't even have to say it out loud. He knows. Why? You're his child, and he loves you. He is your shepherd. And he takes care of his sheep. Let him know that you love him and that you appreciate that. Won't you do that, Father? Around the globe we come, we ask that you lead, guide, direct, Father. Touch in Yeshua's precious name. Thank you, Father. Amen. Okay, question time. We're going to go with Marcia from California. Is it okay to write music to psalms and sing? If you can sing better than I, okay? If you can't sing better than I would advise just writing the music and dropping the singing. Now, I jest. Nothing wrong with it at all. If you have a gift like that, well, more power to you. It's fantastic. Many people have written music to the Song of Moses in Deuteronomy 32. Jamie from Georgia, one of your messages stated, and I can't remember what Bible verse, if two are on the housetop, one will be taken. Then it said, do not go back in the house or take anything away. My question is, where do you go? I think it's if there's two in the field or two in the bed, or if you're on the housetop, don't go. A watchman stayed on the housetop, okay? Usually one single watchman. And you're not going to need any clothing. Why? Because the Antichrist is coming. That's the subject. And the point is you pick your own time to be delivered up. That's where you're going. As Mark chapter 13 so stipulates, it's the destiny of God's elect is to let the Holy Spirit guide you lead you, direct you, and put Satan on his haunches. That's you. That's your destiny. Read Mark 13 and absorb it. That's where you're going. Lorenzo from Louisiana. I've noticed a lot of questions about the sixth trump. Could you explain to us all that what these trumps are? Well, maybe not all of them, but let's talk about the sixth and the seventh, okay? If you've got through to the sixth. The reason so many people talk about it, if they're God's elect, is that's when the false Christ appears. That claiming to be Jesus. And most of the world is ready to rapture away because that's his message. Because the gathering back to the true Christ doesn't take place until the seventh trump. A child can count from one to seven. Don't go anywhere until the seventh trump when the true Christ returns. Naturally, if the sixth trump is the Antichrist, he comes first. Just as 2 Thessalonians chapter 2, verses 4 through 6 requests, demands, reports. It's going to happen. And a lot of people are going to be deceived. Wait always until that seventh trump, spiritual completeness, when the true Christ returns. He's got work for you to do until then. Again, I mentioned Mark 13, read it again. Helga from Maryland. Is it all right to pray to have God take away the evil ones from the earth? Sure, because that's what he's going to do, ultimately. But if you want to pray for that, that it be expedited or whatever your wishes are, there's nothing wrong with that. Our Father is so intelligent, and he likes to hear what you have in your heart, okay? What's in your mind, what your desires are, and your love for him. He wants the real truth. He wants the real you. And if that's what you want and that's the way you feel, then pour it out to him. It's fine. God is our Father is a God of love. Barbara from Georgia, I heard a minister saying that the dead were in heaven looking down on us, and I thought that the Bible said the dead know not anything. Would you please clarify? Well, you know, this is called rightly dividing the word of God. You see, the point you're talking about is Ecclesiastes chapter 9. And it is written concerning the flesh man, the man that walks under the sun. The whole book tells us how to be happy in flesh bodies. That's what Ecclesiastes is about. And what Ecclesiastes chapter 9 says is that when this flesh body goes into the ground, nobody remembers it anymore. It's gone. Why? It goes back to dirt. But you have a beautiful spiritual body that goes instantly, as Ecclesiastes 12, 6, and 7 report, to the Father that gave it, okay? Pam from California. Who are the 144,000? Have they already been chosen, or will they be chosen at the tribulation? At the tribulation, most likely. Let me say why I make that statement. In Ezekiel chapter 44, the millennium chapters, it stipulates that the regular priests go astray when Israel goes astray, meaning they were deceived at the sixth trump. But when God's elect begin to witness with the Holy Spirit speaking through them, then the 144,000 heard that truth, and I mean they came out of confusion. That's called placing the seal of God in their forehead, as it is written in Revelation chapter 7. Cheryl from Wisconsin, can a disabled or a handicapped person be one of God's elect? Absolutely. You know, a handicapped person sharing God's truth cuts a wide swath. By that I mean it does lots of good. Why? Well, you know, when people see a handicapped person that has faith, then that is strong, and it is strong medicine for the very mind of people who would say, well, why wouldn't you hate God if there's really one? Well, because you know there is one, and you know, even though you're handicapped, that you love him and that he can use you. You see, in the ultimate, when the elect are delivered up, you don't do the talking, the Holy Spirit does. Disability has nothing to do with it. But one that is disabled, that is a witness for the truth, is a powerful witness. Deborah from Virginia, why do they need someone to protect the mercy seat, and who did Cain marry in the land of Nod? Well, Cain married one of the six-day creation. All the races were created on the sixth day, and God looked and it was good. The Hebrew manuscripts make this very clear. But you have to go to the Hebrew manuscripts to see it. Then on the eighth day, he created Eth-Ha-Adam, a different man. And through this and Satan's fall came Cain. And he went to the land of Nod, to the six-day generation, and married one of them. Now, why did they need someone to protect the mercy seat? Because there is one thing God will not do. God will not force someone to love him. Why? Because that's fake. False. He will not pay someone to love him. That also is false. The only way God will accept your love is if it generates from within your very being. So to have that be a reality, he must give each entity free will to either love themselves or to love him. Unfortunately, as we just covered in Ezekiel 28, Satan began to love himself and the attention he got as the cherub that covereth, and that caused his downfall, pride in self. But God will not force someone, and he does not know whether you're going to love him or not love him, but he sure does want to find out. That's what this earth age is about. Nita from Oklahoma, what does it mean to serve the Lord? Well, it means to open yourself to him, to study his word, to show yourself approved, whereby you're useful. You know, when you acquaint yourself with his plan, and he does have a plan, it's written, that's why he sent you the letter, then you will find through the Holy Spirit your place to fit within that, and always be happy with that. That's serving the Lord. The destiny of all of God's elect is the service they will give when they face the false Messiah and allow the Holy Spirit to enter and speak through them, whereby the whole world will have an opportunity to hear the real word of God. You know, in Luke chapter 21, we'll get there in a few days, it stipulates there that when you're delivered up and when you speak by the Holy Spirit speaking through you, even the gainsayers are convinced by what you say. Why? Because it's not you speaking, but the Holy Spirit. What a fantastic time to live, and what a destiny to have to serve the living God. Teresa from California, how do you think the Antichrist will make his entrance so that we will believe he's Christ? Well, from the Mount of Olives, but we know where he's going to set up. It's written already in 2 Thessalonians chapter 2. He's going to sit on Mount Zion in the holy place, claiming to be God and showing the world that he is God. And unfortunately, those that are biblically illiterate, not studying God's word, they've listened to man, and man said, you don't have to understand the book of Revelation. You're going to be gone into the lap of Satan. That's where they'll be going. Don't ever let some man tell you you don't have to understand God's word. I mean, if you will listen to man and let him tell you that, you can be had by anybody, because you don't know what the Father says. And you'd better know what he says. Incidentally, the book they most often say you don't need to know is Revelation. And regardless of what language you say it in, Apocalypse, Revelation, whatever, it means the unveiling, to make known. A child can grasp that, can't they? Rayetta from Maryland, pretty name. Where does the spirit and the soul go after we die? Your documentation scripturally is Ecclesiastes, I mentioned it earlier, chapter 12, verse 6 and 7. When the clay pot breaks, that means when this flesh body dies, the silver cord parts, meaning the spirit, your intellect, your soul, leaves the flesh and goes into your spiritual body and returns to the Father that gave it. Chapter 12, verse 6 and 7. We came from God, we go back to God. God is not the God of dead, but of the living. Every soul, even Satan himself, still lives until judgment. John from Kansas, the Lord Jesus said, render unto Caesar what Caesar's and render unto God what's God's. When he says Caesar, is that the devil or how does that all work? No, it means the government. You give to the government what the government requires and give to God what God requires. That's what it means. As it is written in, let's see, what chapter is it? Romans chapter 13. If you are a citizen within a country and you obey the rules of that country, it must protect you in teaching the word of God, in serving God. And therefore, that's one thing we are so blessed for in this great nation, America, is that we have freedom of religion. And our government, as long as you're in good standing with it, then they must protect your right and license you to teach that word of God. Bonnie from Ohio, when was Satan kicked out of heaven? Well, he hasn't been yet. Satan wasn't kicked out of heaven. He was allowed to leave heaven in the years gone by. I mean, he was the cherubim that covereth. But as it is written in Job chapter 1, verse 6 and 7, he had the freedom to go with the other angels and cherubims before God. And God asked him in verse 6 or 5 maybe, where have you been? I've been walking to and fro on the earth, giving trouble, challenging people, misleading people, then reporting to God what his children were doing. But when he's kicked out of heaven this time, you will read of it in Revelation chapter 12, verse 6 and 7. And there it stipulates that Michael the archangel, that's the angel of the children of Israel, will kick Satan out of heaven along with all his fallen angels. They're coming. That's why the last three trumps are called woe trumps. Because woe to you on earth, the Satan is down with you and he knows he has but a short time. Not just his evil spirit from lunar. You see, everything from the moon is of Satan. He's the prince of the night. Not just lunar, but de facto in person he is here. And he's here to deceive the world for those that will listen to him as he instructs and as he deceives them. Okay, Laura from Illinois. Who was the father of the black race? Almighty God. Our Heavenly Father is the father of all races. He created us. As the last verse of chapter 1, the great book of Genesis said, after he created all the races, he looked and it was good. He was happy with it. Grace from Indiana. What do you think about healers, people who can lay hands on someone and actually heal them? Is this biblical? No, it isn't. You know, you have physicians, doctors, but people that lay hands on, if they are real, they're obeying what James, the great book of James chapter 5 stipulates, is you anoint with the oil of our people and you touch and lay the hands on, but you ask Christ to do the healing. We don't do it. You can't do it. They can't do it. Man can't. It's God that does it. It is Christ in his name when you pray that he touches and heals. And so it is. There is no man. He can spit on you, throw his coat on you, push you over, whatever you want done, all right? But he can't turn a tap. That's an agricultural term that means he can do nothing, except he does it in the name of the Lord Jesus Christ, and Christ does it. Don't ever take credit for God's work. That's bad medicine. Stacy from California. After judgment, will those not saved be on fire or tormented? God is a consuming fire. And God, he stipulates that he blots out. Do you know what that means, to blot out? And it means that, well, you draw a little marker and you put a blotter there and you blot it and it's gone. Well, so are they. They will even be gone from our minds. You're not going to miss them, because they don't exist anymore. God spoke and nothing became everything, and God can speak again and something can become nothing. And so it is that they will become nothing. Harold from California, thank you very much for your informative hour on the book of Ezekiel. Well, you're welcome. Please advise on how to spell Shekinah glory. Okay, let me just tell you that it is in your Strong's Concordance in the Hebrew dictionary, it's word 7935. Comes from 31, it's two words, okay? It means to dwell in Almighty God, the sacred name, and he dwells, because Shekinah means God dwells there. I mean, he's come back, he's returned. And when you have the Shekinah glory, he's there. Shekinah is spelled in the English S-H-E-C-A-N-I-A-H. Okay. Travis from California. Pastor Murray, please help me understand Revelation 22, 14, and 15. Blessed are they that may enter, for without are dogs and sorcerers and so forth. Will they be outside like the earth still existing? No, no, no, no. No, no. In chapter 22, verse 8, listen to me closely. You must rightly divide the word of God. In chapter 8 of chapter 22, John is taken all the way back to 90 A.D. Okay. The year 90 A.D. He's not in the Lord's day anymore, which means a millennium. He's all the way back to here, because the revelation ended in verse 8. He was taken back, and we've still got dogs, and we've still got sorcerers, and we will have until God cleanses the earth, okay? So that's your only problem. Verse 8, chapter 22, Revelation, that ends Revelation, and John is returned to here. Sue from Tennessee. Okay, when I wish to know, when we get to heaven, will others say, when others say we want, I would like to know where it talks about it in the Bible. Thank you. I can't get, let's see, I'm not getting your question. I would like to know where it talks about us in heaven, if we would know our loved ones when we get there. All right. Ezekiel chapter 44, verses 20 through 25, documents that you will know your close family member, mother, brother, sister, father, and so forth, okay? Colleen from Pennsylvania, I've been wondering in my conclusions if my conclusion is correct regarding the Stone of Scone. If I'm understanding the prophecy, when the stone was returned to Scotland, it was the third overturning, which would be the last before Christ comes to claim his rightful throne. Since every British monarch has been coronated over that stone, does this mean that there will be not be another coronation in England? My conclusion is that the end will come within the lifetime of Queen Elizabeth. What are your thoughts on this? Well, we always look for that end, and it is true that it has overturned three times, biblically overturned, overturned, overturned, and then he who rightfully owns it is Christ will return. So that's, but it does not say when. I'm out of time. Hey, I love you all because you enjoy studying our Father's Word, but most of all, God loves you for it. It makes His day. And when you make His day, boy, is He going to make yours. You can count on it. Bless Him. He'll always bless you. We're brought to you by your tithes and offerings. If we've helped you, you help us keep coming to you. Won't you do that? Again, blessing God, He'll always bless you. Most important, though, you listen to Him and you listen good. You stay in His Word every day. In His Word, even with trouble, it's still a good day. You know why? Because Jesus Yeshua is the living Word.
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The Mark of the Beast on CD is our free introductory offer to you. What is the Mark of the Beast? 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Christ said in Mark 13, 23, "Behold, I have foretold you all things." 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

His vineyard. Let's talk about His vineyard this morning. You know, God's vineyard is very special to Him. You know, He planted the choicest vine. We're going to get into that a little bit, about that vine this morning. And then, you know what He did? After doing all the preparatory work and placing that very choice vine in the vineyard, He turned it over to us. That's quite an honor, don't you think? Now, let me ask you a question, though. If you digged all the rocks and then you planted that choicest vine and you built a watchtower and you built a fence around that vineyard and planted the choicest vine there, what would you expect as a result? Grapes, right? Fruit. God has a right to expect fruit from His vineyard. Unfortunately, there aren't a whole lot of people that are willing to work in His vineyard in this day and time. Some of those that aren't bearing very much fruit. I think that's why you are so very special to our Heavenly Father, because you do bear fruit. This ministry is a witness that we're bearing fruit. Hundreds of new people every day calling in, writing in, asking for that introductory offer. And about 25% of them we hear from again, which is that may seem like not very many, but that's an unreal figure as far as the marketing people are concerned. If you get 25% of the people to correspond with you after that initial contact, you've done something. So, and it's not us. It's all the Father's Word. Yes, He has a right to expect fruit. And again, you are very special to Him for that. Let's begin our study on God's vineyard in Isaiah chapter 5. Isaiah chapter 5, and we're going to pick it up with verse 1. Boy, we see God's emotion here too in these first few verses. I just love these first couple of verses. Isaiah 5, 1. Now will I sing, this is God speaking, to my well-beloved, a song of my beloved touching His vineyard. My well-beloved hath a vineyard in a very fruitful hill. Check out this very fruitful hill. It can be translated the horn of the Son of Oil. The Anointed One, in other words, is what we're talking about here. Verse 2, and He, this is God, fenced it and gathered out the stones thereof and planted it with the choicest vine. This in the Hebrew is sorek, and it's the sweetest, most pleasant producing vine that there is. The grapes, I should say, are sweet. And built a tower, a watchtower, of course, in the midst of it, and also made a wine press therein. I mean, He spared nothing. And He looked that it should bring forth grapes, and it brought forth wild grapes. It brought forth poison berries. And of course, historically, what we're talking about here is Israel. You know, that promised land that they moved into, it was a land that flowed with milk and honey, truly. Everything that they needed to prosper and to bear fruit was there in the promised land. Symbolically or prophetically, if we look at this, we should think of it as the world today. I mean, how many of our brothers and sisters are lost in this world of darkness? And we're not just talking about producing grapes here. Most of you already have picked up on that. We're talking about working for the Father, bringing His children back to Him through His written word. That's what we're talking about in producing fruit. But this is good symbology. 3. And now, O inhabitants of Jerusalem, and men of Judah, Israel will be thrown in the bunch here too, if you think they've been left out. Judge, I pray ye, betwixt me and my vineyard. You people, you know, judge between me and Israel. Which one of us is right? Me for providing all this, the vineyard, and expecting fruit? Or the men of Jerusalem and Judah for taking all of it and not producing fruit, as we'll see in a moment. Anytime that you're in a contest and there's a choice whether God's right or whether you're right, I'll assure you who's right. Verse 4.
What could have been done more to my vineyard that I have not done in it? Made it perfect. Wherefore, when I looked that it should bring forth grapes, brought it forth wild grapes. I did a lot of work preparing that for you. And I expected these sweet grapes of the choicest vine, sorek in the Hebrew tongue. And I get poison berries. And now, go to, or now then, I will tell you what I will do to my vineyard. I will take away the hedge thereof, and it shall be eaten up, and break down the wall thereof, and it shall be trodden down. You don't have to worry about that. You know, God has a wall of protection around each and every one of you. Matthew chapter 10, verse 18. You've got an angel that has the face of God at any time. You've got that wall of protection. Ezekiel chapter 38 and 39. You know that who your protection is, and you claim that. So this doesn't apply to everyone. Just those that, as we're going to see, fell into idolatry and produced fruit for another god, small g. Verse 6, I will lay it waste. It shall not be pruned. And we'll see later in this lecture that God is the one that does the pruning. Nor digged, but there shall come up briars and thorns and tares, I'll add. I will also command the clouds that they rain no rain upon it. We're going to see in this lecture today, too, that if you

0: It's not for bread. It's not for grape juice or wine. It's for hearing the word of the Lord. Verse 7. For the vineyard of the Lord of hosts is the house of Israel. Oh, he cuts right to the chase there. And the men of Judah, his pleasant plant. And he looked for judgment. He looked for justice. But behold, oppression. For righteousness. But behold, a cry. He expected sweet grapes. He got poison berries. Verse 8, woe. This is the first of six woes. Six, what is the number? The number of Satan. Woe unto them that join house to house and lay field to field, till there be no place that they may be placed alone in the midst of the earth. And many, you know, in the larger cities, I was just visiting with a gentleman from Atlanta before the message today, and he was talking about that the population of Atlanta has doubled in the last 20 years. And there was a bunch of people there 20 years ago, folks. So, you know, I think what we see when we have cities of this nature, you naturally see increased crime. You see disease coming forth. Not God's blessings is the point. Verse 9. In mine ears, said the Lord of hosts, of a truth, many houses shall be desolate, including houses of God, unfortunately, even great and fair, without inhabitant, empty of truth, full of spiritually dead souls. 10. Yea, 10 acres of vineyard shall yield one bath, and the seed of an omer shall yield an ephah. This is a terrible crop, a very, very bad crop. And the seed, what do you do with the seed? That's next year's crop, is it not? So if you only get 10% of the seed you were expecting, which is about what this represents here, you're not going to have much to plant next year. Verse 11, woe unto them that rise up early in the morning, that they may follow strong drink, that continue until night, till wine inflame them. Woe to those that are alcoholics, I'll tell you. Boy, and we get letters each week here at the chapel from people that were not only addicted to alcohol, but drugs as well, other things. And you know what pulls them out of it? The Word pulls them out of it. Now, I encourage anyone, and this is for the television audience, I know we don't have people here that have that in the local congregation, but for the television audience, if you've got a problem that you can't lick, get help. Because God won't use you. He can't use you if you're addicted to something. Verse 12, and the harp and the vial, the tabret, and pipe and wine are in their feast, but they regard not the work of the Lord, neither consider the operation of his hands, his work and his creation. They really don't care. I always refer, I like to, when I think of this, refer back to the song of Moses. Deuteronomy chapter 32, God calls Israel Jeshurun there. And it's Israel when they are fat, dumb, and happy, and usually partying. And that's what this verse made me think about. Therefore my people are gone into captivity. Check out this word in your Strong's. It's galah. It's a prime. You know what it means? It means to denude. How many, when we get into that eternity, are going to be, as Pastor Arnold Murray says, naked as a baby jaybird? Because they have no knowledge. What's the reason they go into captivity to Antichrist? They have no knowledge of God's word. They don't know that the Antichrist comes first. And their honorable men are famished. Again, that Amos 8, chapter verse 11, that famine of the end time for hearing God's word. And their multitude dried up with thirst, no living water. Spiritually, what this is saying, they are starving to death spiritually. They're not being fed. 14. Therefore, hell hath enlarged herself, this is Sheol, the grave, and opened her mouth without measure, and their glory, and their multitude, and their pomp, and he that rejoiceth shall descend into it. Think they're doing okay. Go to church every Sunday, occupy that same space on the pew. Don't know a thing about God's word. And the mean man shall be brought down, and the mighty man shall be humbled, and the eyes of the lofty shall be humbled. many of you know to humble yourself now, for Christ teaches us in the New Testament, if you exalt yourself, expect to be abased. That means the same thing as to be humbled. But if you humble yourself, He will exalt you. But the Lord of hosts shall be exalted in judgment, and God that is holy shall be sanctified in His righteousness. You can count on that, regardless of what any of us does. Then shall the lambs feed after their manner, and the waste places of the fat ones shall strangers eat. These fat ones are the rich. Back to the good time Charlies. They've got so much that they waste it. Woe unto them that draw iniquity with cords of vanity. This is falsehood and lies. And sin, as it were, with a cart rope. They drag sin along with a rope. And if the truth will be known, they don't even know how to repent. They got a whole cartload of sin that they're pulling along with them. That say, let him make speed. Let God make speed, return for judgment. And hasten his work, that we may see it. And let the counsel of the Holy One of Israel draw nigh and come, that we may know it. They think they're ready for judgment day. They're not. Woe unto them that call evil good and good evil, that put darkness for light, light symbolic of truth, and light for darkness, that put bitter for sweet and sweet for bitter. What does that sound like? That sounds like total confusion. And there comes a time in the not so distant future, I believe, that they're going to replace darkness for light. Who is our light? Christ is our light. Antichrist will be placed, darkness will be placed in the place of light. Woe unto them that are wise in their own eyes and prudent in their own sight. Have you ever met anyone that thinks they know everything? Boy, they're not very much fun to be around, are they? But that's what these people are that we're talking about here. They think they know God's word. They don't. Woe unto them that are mighty to drink wine, and men of strength to mingle strong drink. 23. Which justify the wicked for reward, and take away the righteousness of the righteous from him. Won't stand for the truth. In fact, is they'd rather cater to lies and falsehood. Therefore, as the fire devoureth the stubble, and the flame consumeth the chaff, so their root, or their being, shall be as rottenness, and their blossom, what is a blossom? What comes from the blossom? Fruit. Shall go up as dust, because they have cast away the law of the Lord of hosts, and despised the word of the Holy One of Israel. He expected sweet grapes. And what did he get? He got poison berries. Turn with me to Jeremiah chapter 2. God planted the best, the choicest vine. And what he ended up getting was a degenerate plant. Jeremiah chapter 2, verse 20. Jeremiah 2:20. And what's happened here, by the way, God gave Israel the living water, His word, the living word. And what's happened in these previous verses is they go running back and want to drink the water out of a river in Egypt, or want to go and drink water out of the Euphrates on the border with the Assyrians, Babylon. His water wasn't good enough for them. In other words, what happened was when they get in trouble, they don't turn to him. They go running back to Egypt, to Pharaoh, or running to the king of Assyria to help them. What do you think our father felt about that? His vine that he had planted had turned into a degenerate plant. Verse 20. For of old time I have broken thy yoke and burst thy bands. Many times, you know, God did free. He brought them out of bondage in Egypt. And thou saidest, I will not transgress. I'll be good. When, or but, upon every high hill and under every green tree in the groves, in other words, idol worship, thou wanderedst playing the harlot. Got to try new religions. Not happy with God's Word, it's rather boring, is what they think. Yet I had planted thee a noble vine. Any guess what this is in the Hebrew? Again, sorek. It's that choicest vine that we were talking about back in Isaiah. Holy, a right seed, a righteous seed. How then art thou turned into the degenerate plant of a strange vine unto me? Check out this strange vine. It's nokri in the Hebrew. You know what it means? It means adulterous. That's what he wanted, was sweet grapes. And he got total opposite, poison berries. That's his children whoring after the gods of these other nations. Don't even know the difference. Verse 22. For though thou wash thee with nitre, this is soda, and take thee much soap, yet thine iniquity, your sin, is marked before me in the book, saith the Lord God. You think you can wash your exterior body and cleanse your soul. Does that make any sense to you? No, you know God's Word. You know what it takes to cleanse. You need to wash in the blood of Jesus Christ. Doesn't matter how much soap or soda you wash your exterior body with. How canst thou say, I am not polluted? How can you say I'm clean, in other words? I have not gone after Balaam, put symbolically, for all of these false gods. See thy way in the valley of Hinnah. You know what they did in the valley of Hinnah? They passed their children through the fire to Molech. Know what thou hast done. Thou art a swift dromedary traversing her ways. Dromedary is a she-camel. What we're talking about here is we got a she-camel in heat. This traversing her ways means she goes first this way and then she goes the other way. Back and forth. Oh, this religion sounds good. This religion sounds good. I think I'll do this for a while. Join this church for a while. They're like a she-camel in heat, is what God is saying. Goes on in verse 24. A wild ass used to the wilderness, or taught in the ways of the wilderness, that snuffeth up the wind at her pleasure. She runs so hard to satisfy that heat that she's out of breath. In her occasion, who can turn her away? All they that seek her will not weary themselves. In her month they shall find her. They will run to the enemy as this young animal in heat. Withhold thy foot from being unshod. In other words, don't run after these false gods to where you wear your shoes out. And thy throat from thirst, from running after them. But thou saidest, there is no hope. No, for I have loved strangers, and after them will I go. The false gods don't even have to court them. They're running after them, running to them. As the thief is ashamed when he is found. Think about that. Do you think a thief is ashamed as he's in the act of doing something? Probably most of them don't have enough conscience that it would even bother them. When is he ashamed? When he's caught. Reminded me of Matthew 24. If the good man of the house would have known when the thief was coming, he would have watched. Watch, watchman, watch. So is the house of Israel ashamed. It's just like that thief. You're not ashamed until you get caught. There's going to be a bunch of them in that boat when they realize that they've worshipped the false Christ. As Christ would say, they'll be weeping and gnashing of teeth. They'll be praying for mountains to fall on them. They, their kings, their princes, and their priests, and their prophets. That's how bad it's gotten. And realize at this time now, we've had Ahab, king of Israel, on the side of Israel, and his wife Jezebel. We've had Ahaz of Judah. He shut down the temple, shut the doors to the temple. You've had Athaliah, the daughter of Ahab and Jezebel, ruling Judah for 6 or 7 years after she almost wiped out the whole king's seed line. But people that should be teaching the people differently, the prophets you could think of as teachers here, they aren't teaching the people. They're letting them go off into the false gods. Sharpen up for me. Saying to a stock, this is a stick, a piece of wood, thou art my father. And to a stone, to a rock, thou hast brought me forth. That's denying Elohim, the creator. Looking to rocks and sticks, you created me. For they have turned their back unto me and not their face. This means that they turn their back to me when times are good, but when things get in trouble, they still call to me, save us. But in that time of their trouble, they will say, arise and save us. Nothing new under the sun. Man is so notorious for, you know, when things are going good, we like to look at that new boat I just bought. Boy, I worked hard for the money that I bought that boat with. Look what I did with my own two hands. But boy, just let one thing go wrong in their life, and they will turn to God so fast and expect Him to save them once again. I don't think He likes just hearing from people when there's trouble. Verse 28. But where are thy gods that thou hast made thee? Where are your sticks and your rocks? Let them arise, if they can save thee in the time of thy trouble, for according to the number of thy cities are thy gods, small g, O Judah. Go run into your sticks and your rocks and see if they can save you. His vineyard. Who's partially responsible for this? Turn with me over to chapter 12, verse 7. Now, I'm not going to blame the preachers totally because, as they say, I are one. But they are partially responsible. Now, what's happened here in chapter 12, and we're going to pick it up with verse 7 here in a moment. But what's happened before in this chapter is Jeremiah's had it. He's saying, Lord, come now and just judge these people. They have gone after all these gods, following idolatry. They don't love you anymore. Come and judge them now. Let's get this over with. That's not God's plan. Chapter 12, verse 7. I have forsaken mine house. This is God speaking. I have forsaken mine house. Who's His house? Israel. You forsake Him, He will forsake you. I have left mine heritage. Again, Israel. I have given the dearly beloved, in the Hebrew is the love, of my soul into the hand of their enemies. Fed up with them. Going to let them go all the way to the bottom. Maybe then they'll turn and look up to me. He's turned them over to the enemies for chastisement. Verse 8. Mine heritage is unto me as a lion in the forest. They've opposed me fiercely as a lion. It crieth out against me, therefore have I hated it. Many people say, God hates? You bet He hates. He doesn't hate them, but He hates what they're doing. Mine heritage is unto me as a speckled bird. This is a bird of prey. The birds round about are against her. Come ye, assemble all the beasts, symbolic of all the enemies of the field, come to devour. He's ready just to let that whole vineyard be consumed. Who's partially responsible? 10. Many pastors have destroyed my vineyard. God speaking. They have trodden my portion underfoot. They have made my pleasant portion a desolate wilderness. No fruit being produced from his vineyard. Desolation. They have made it desolate. And being desolate, it mourneth unto me. The whole land is made desolate because no man layeth it to heart. No man seems to care. No one seems to care. Wait until the desolator appears, if you think it's desolate now. The spoilers are come upon all high places through the wilderness. For the sword of the Lord shall devour from the one end of the land even to the other end of the land. No flesh shall have peace, referring to Judah here, of course. And prophetically, that sword of the Lord, you know very well in Revelation chapter 1, verse 16, is the tongue of Christ. Cuts both ways like a two-edged sword. They, this is Israel, have sown wheat, but shall reap thorns. They have put themselves to pain. They've done a lot of work, but shall not profit. And they shall be ashamed of your revenues. Better translated, their revenues. Because of the fierce anger of the Lord. Pastors should be feeding the flock and producing fruit. Many aren't. Their idea of church is a social. You know, let's get together and play bingo or something like that. Have a cake sale. Verse 14. Nothing wrong with cake sales, by the way. I like cake. But 14. Thus saith the Lord against all mine evil neighbors that touched the inheritance, that's Israel, which I have caused my people Israel to inherit. Behold, I will pluck them out of their land and pluck out the house of Judah from among them. This is a future promise, and it will happen. You see, Jeremiah said, judge them now, Lord. They need to be judged right now. God said, no, that's not my plan. I am going to pull them back together, Judah and Israel. That's in his plan. And the Gentiles as well, we'll see here in a moment. Verse 15. And it shall come to pass, after that I have plucked them out, I will return and have compassion on them and will bring them again, every man, this is Ish in the Hebrew, including Gentiles, in other words, to his heritage and every man to his land. God loves all of his children. And it shall come to pass if, notice the condition, they will diligently learn the ways of my people. How do you do that? Through his word. To swear by my name, the Lord, that's Yahweh, liveth, as they, the pastors, taught my people to swear by Baal. Then shall they be built in the midst of my people, when they learn his name and who he is, rather than setting people up to be deceived by the false Messiah that returns first. Same thing as being taught to swear by Baal. Those that bow a knee to him might as well be worshiping Baal. You're not worshiping God. All right, Christ taught on the subject of God's vineyard. Let's turn to Matthew chapter 21. I'm going to pick it up with verse 28. Matthew 21:28. Now what's happened here is the chief priest, and not chief priest appointed by God, we're talking about chief priest appointed by the Romans, and the scribes came to the temple, and Christ was in there teaching. How would you like to have sat in on that lesson? Whew, boy, I would have. But they ask him, by what authority do you do this? And as he usually answered their question with a question, he said, I'll tell you what, boys, you answer a question for me, and if you answer my question, I'll tell you by what authority I do this. They said, okay, you got a deal. He said, the baptism of John, was it of heaven or was it of man? They said, whoa, if we say it's of heaven, they're going to say, why didn't you believe him? Because they didn't. But on the other hand, if we say it's of man, the multitudes that think he is a prophet are going to be mad at us and run us out of town, tar and feather us. They put their heads together and came up with an answer that a lot more politicians should utilize in this time. I don't know, they said. Christ said, neither tell I you by what authority I do these things either. Back to the vineyard. Matthew 21:28. Christ continues. Another question. But what think ye? Uh-oh, I bet they're thinking. A certain man had two sons, and he came to the first and said, son, go work today in my vineyard. That's what God wants. He wants his children to work in that vineyard. He, this is the first son, answered and said, I will not. But afterward he repented and went. He had a change of heart. He went to work in the vineyard as his father asked him to begin with. The plot thickens, verse 30. And he came to the second and said likewise. And he answered and said, I go, sir, and went not. He lied. There were things in this world that were more important to him than going to work in his father's vineyard. You know anybody like that today? 31. Whether of them twain, which of the two, in other words, did the will of his father? Christ asking the high priest and scribes. They say unto him, the first. Jesus saith unto them, verily I say unto you, that the publicans and the harlots go into the kingdom of God before you. The tax collectors and a harlot figurative of idolater will enter the kingdom before you, the high priest and the scribes. Why? For John came unto you in the way of righteousness, and ye believed him not. He told you to make straight, prepare the way. But the publicans and the harlots believed him. And ye, when ye had seen it, when you knew it, repented not afterward that ye might believe him. The first son that said, no, I'm not going to go, and then he went, or he said, I will go, then went. After he saw the error away, at least he repented. The scribes and the Pharisees, or the scribes and the high priest, didn't repent and change and believe John. They couldn't go back on their word then. Not a good situation for them. 33. Hear another parable, as Christ continues. There was a certain householder which planted a vineyard and hedged it round about and digged a winepress in it and built a tower and let it out to husbandmen and went into a far country. Sound familiar? Should. That's what we were studying back in Isaiah. But he left them everything that they needed to produce fruit, is the point. 34. And when the time of the fruit drew near, harvest time, he sent his servants to the husbandmen, that they might receive the fruits of it. He expected to receive the fruit, rightfully so. And the husbandman took his servants and beat one and killed another and stoned another. We're talking about the prophets. I get amused when someone writes in to the chapel and says, I think I'm a prophet. Yeah, I don't know why God chose me, but he did, and I am a prophet. And what amuses me about it is, if they really knew God's word, they wouldn't want anything to do with that job. They stoned them. They put Jeremiah down in this pit full of mud up to his neck. Does that sound like fun to any of you? I think not. 36. Again, he sent other servants, more than the first, and they did unto them likewise. John the Baptist, what happened to him? They beheaded him. But last of all, he sent unto them his son, his only begotten son, saying, they will reverence my son. And here we have the real answer to the question that they posed to him in verse 23. By whose authority do you these things? But when the husbandmen saw the son, they said among themselves, this is the heir. Come, let us kill him, and let us seize on his inheritance. And they caught him and cast him out of the vineyard and slew him. They crucified him. When the Lord, therefore, of the vineyard cometh, what will he do unto those husbandmen? Uh-oh, another question for the high priest and the scribes. I'd be getting a little nervous if I were them. They say unto him, he will miserably destroy those wicked men. Uh-oh, they just condemn themselves. And will let out his vineyard unto other husbandmen, which shall render him the fruits in their season. He expects a harvest. He expects his laborers in the vineyard to bring forth fruit. 42. Jesus saith unto them, Did ye never read in the Scriptures, The stone which the builders rejected, the same is become the head of the corner. Psalm 118, Isaiah 28. This is the Lord's doing, and it is marvelous in our eyes. Another question. Therefore say I unto you, The kingdom of God shall be taken from you, and given to a nation bringing forth fruits thereof. No fruits, no kingdom. And whosoever shall fall on this stone shall be broken, but on whomsoever it shall fall, it will grind him to powder. God's vineyard. What's it pay to work in his vineyard? Turn back with me just one page probably in your Bible to chapter 20. In fact, I want to point out the verse, last verse of chapter 19 of Matthew, which is 30. Christ's words, but many that are first shall be last, and the last shall be first. That is going to be explained in the parable that follows. What's it pay to work in his vineyard? Chapter 20, verse 1. For the kingdom of heaven is like unto a man that is an householder. You want to know what kingdom of heaven's like? This is it. Which went out early in the morning to hire laborers into his vineyard. Some of them even were hired in the first earth age. I speak of the elect. And when he had agreed with the laborers for a penny a day, he sent them into his vineyard. God found some laborers to work in his vineyard, agreed on how much they would be paid, and sent them forth to work in the vineyard. And he, this is God, went out about the third hour, symbolic of God, I should say, probably. The third hour. This is about 9 a.m. in the morning. We're probably in the second earth age at this point. And saw others standing idle in the marketplace. There are, unfortunately, a lot of people standing around idle when it comes to doing our Father's work. And said unto them, Go ye also into the vineyard, and whatsoever is right I will give you. And they went their way. We're going to find out that what they get is the same thing as those that started at the very beginning in the first earth age. And when God says it's right, it's right. Again, he went out about the sixth and ninth hour. We're talking about noon and 3 p.m. And did likewise. Boy, that's a short day for some, isn't it? Boy, if you were one of those that was in the first earth age and agreed to work in the Lord's vineyard, and somebody that started at 3 p.m. got the same thing as you got, what would you think about that? And about the 11th hour, ooh, we're getting close to quitting time here. He went out and found others standing idle, and saith unto them, Why stand ye here all the day idle? Good question for people today. They say unto him, Because no man hath hired us. Think of this, no man has taught us. No one's taught us God's word. We didn't even know that he had a vineyard that we could work in. He saith unto them, Go ye also into the vineyard, and whatsoever is right, that shall ye receive. God always does right, always does fair, shows no partiality. So when even was come, the end of the day, the Lord of the vineyard saith unto his steward, you could think of this as the master of his house, took care of all the affairs of the house, pay clerk in this case, call the laborers and give them their hire, beginning from the last unto the first. Some chosen in the first earth age. Jeremiah is an example. God said in Jeremiah chapter 1, I knew you before I created you in your mother's womb. Verse 9, And when they came that were hired about the 11th hour, they received every man a penny. All earned the same, regardless of when they started. I'll say one thing on that, though. There are a lot of rewards in working in the Lord's vineyard that you receive every single day. His blessings, that latter rain that lets you mature as a Christian, that pay is really insignificant. I mean, we're talking a penny a day. But the benefits that you gain by serving the Lord in daily blessings, that's what should be important to you, the privilege of serving him. Verse 10. But when the first came, they supposed that they should have received more, and they likewise received every man a penny. That's what they agreed to, and now they're complaining. And when they had received it, they murmured against the good man of the house. They murmured against, symbolically, our father. I guess they would have rather seen our brothers and sisters that are lost in this world of darkness just stay that way. Just make sure I get what I've got coming. 12, saying, and of course we're symbolically talking about the elect here. None of them are going to say that. Verse 12, saying, these last have wrought but 1 hour, and thou hast made them equal unto us, which have borne the burden of the heat of the day. All day long we were out there in that hot sun, toiling away in that vineyard. Some of these jokers started at 3 o'clock this afternoon, and they get the same pay. But he answered one of them and said, Friend, I do thee no wrong. Didst not thou agree with me for a penny? That's the truth. He agreed. They agreed. 14. Take that thine is and go thy way. I will give unto this last even as unto thee. Just like the kingdom. What did we start out in verse 1? The kingdom of God is like this. This is how the kingdom of God is. Is it not lawful for me to do what I will with mine own? It's my money. You agreed for a penny. What are you complaining about? Is thine eye evil because I am good? Again, he shows no partiality to people. This is this last phrase here, by the way, you might make a note. I think if you have a companion Bible, you've got a note on it, but this has to do with a Hebraism found in Deuteronomy 15:9. Is thine eye evil because I am good? Verse 16, so the last shall be first and the first last. In other words, those that were chosen because of what they did in the first earth age, the elect, will live in this life toward the last. That's God's elect. Why? Because he needs them here now to stand up for his son. For many be called, but few chosen. And what does that mean? The first shall be last. That's why I just explained that. What about the last first? Those that are converted right now by your efforts in the vineyard get the same thing as the elect in the first earth age. They're in like Flint. They're good to go into the kingdom. Many are called, few chosen. There are a lot that are called to salvation, the elect chosen, as I said earlier, for what they did in that first earth age. Okay, in conclusion, let's go to John chapter 15, verse 1. Jesus tells us more about God's vineyard. John chapter 15, verse 1. The words of Christ. I am the true vine, and my Father is the husbandman. Boy, we're going to get down and cut to the chase here now about this vineyard. Every branch in me that beareth not fruit, he, this is the Almighty God, taketh away. And every branch that beareth fruit, he purgeth it. This means he prunes it, that it may bring forth more fruit. Produce fruit for the Father, he will give you what it takes to produce more fruit. Don't produce fruit, guess what? Verse 3. Now ye are clean through the word which I have spoken unto you. The word prunes as well. 4. Abide. This is mone, a mansion. Kind of appropriate that our song today along that line. Mone, abide in me. This is Christ speaking to you, and I in you. As the branch, that's you, cannot bear fruit of itself, except it abide in the vine. Who's the vine? That's Christ. No more can ye accept ye abide in me. You must be plugged into that vine to produce fruit. I am the vine, ye are the branches. He that abideth in me, and I in him, the same bringeth forth much fruit, for without me ye can do nothing. This word without me, many of you with reference Bibles probably have a note in your reference column, severed from me. In other words, severed from Christ, you can't produce any fruit on your own. If a man abide not in me, he is cast forth as a branch and is withered, and men gather them and cast them into the fire, and they are burned. They're dead wood. But what is that fire? Of course, at the end time, we're talking about the lake of fire. If ye abide in me, and my words abide in you, ye shall ask what ye will, and it shall be done unto you. A lot of people read that verse and think, hot dog, all I got to do is ask for that new car I want, or that new airplane. And right there in the Bible, it says he'll give it to me. What's the subject? The subject's producing fruit, is it not? According to the subject, what this means is if you are producing fruit for him, you can ask what you will and he'll give it to you. He'll prune you a little bit to where you can produce more fruit. If you do the work, he'll give you the bricks. This ministry is a prime example of that. Verse 8, herein is my Father glorified. That's how he's glorified, that ye bear much fruit. So shall ye be my disciples. Disciplined in his word. That's what glorifies God, is producing fruit for his vineyard. I wasn't going to do this, but we've got time. I want to cover two more verses. Matthew chapter 9, verse 37, and I promise this is to close. Matthew 9. His vineyard. Christ speaking, then saith he, that's Christ, unto his disciples, the harvest truly is plenteous, but the laborers are few. Pray ye therefore the Lord of the harvest, that he will send forth laborers into his harvest. I think that says it all as far as why you are so special to God. He knows that the harvest is plenteous. But what that means is that there are a lot of our brothers and sisters out there haven't the clue as to what's going on in this generation. That's a big harvest out there. But there are very few people working in his vineyard to bring in that harvest. And I know that's why you are so special to him. Our Father's vineyard. It's this world. I know he appreciates those of you that work in his vineyard to produce fruit. Let's go to the throne. Yahweh, dear Heavenly Father, we thank you for your written word, Father. Again, we thank you for the opportunity to serve you, Father, to labor in your vineyard, Father. Please continue to give us wisdom and knowledge, Father, so that we can share it with those that are lost in this world of darkness to bring forth much fruit for you, Father. In Yeshua Jesus' precious name, amen, and thank you, Father.
1: 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Christ said in Mark 13:23, "Behold, I have foretold you all things." 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
0: It's not available on video in that case, but all the books of the Bible, for the most part, are listed now and available on video, and it is what you see on television with one exception, and that is that the question and answer segment are edited out on the tapes to allow more room on each tape for actual teaching rather than going over the questions, which sometimes become repetitive. Those of you that watch the program for a length of time know what I'm talking about. Melissa in Georgia, will we have a life after this life? And yes, everyone will have a life after this life. For some, it will be an eternal life after this life. For many others, that remains to be seen as to whether it's eternal or not. I'm referring to 1 Corinthians chapter 15, verse 52 and the following verses. Also, Revelation chapter 20, verses 4 through 6, where we learn that those that don't bow a knee to Antichrist, don't take the mark of the beast, take part in the first resurrection, meaning that the second death hath no power over them. Everyone else, the death, second death, still has power over them. They still have a mortal soul, that means liable to die. Who has control over that? Our only one, our Heavenly Father. Nancy in Oklahoma, where in the Bible does it say that God despised Esau in the womb? Well, it doesn't say that he despised Esau in the womb. It says he hated Esau in the womb. You mean God hates? Yes, I just heard some say. You bet God hates. And you can read about it in Romans chapter 9, verses 11 through 13. You can also read about it as a second witness in Malachi chapter 1, verse 3, last book of the Old Testament. Louise in Alabama, when the Antichrist comes onto the scene, what will Satan do when he realizes that the children of God are not going to bow down and worship him? Well, it's written what he'll do in Revelation chapter 2, verse 10. He'll cast some of you into prison to be tried, and you will have tribulation 10 days. Overcome and earn a crown of life. And I'm talking eternal life. And it's going to get a lot worse before it gets better. I wish I could tell you, oh, he's just going to fold when he sees that some of us stand for the true Messiah. The reward is getting thrown in prison, being delivered up before the synagogue of Satan. I'm speaking of Revelation chapter 2:9, Revelation chapter 3:9. It will happen that way. Be prepared for it. Rosa in North Carolina, especially if you are one of God's elect, be prepared for it. Rosa in North Carolina, where in the Bible does it explain about death? Oh, lots of places does it explain about death. 1 Thessalonians chapter 4, verse 13, I just referred to. Paul said, I don't want you to be ignorant concerning the dead. And he goes into length to tell us that how it is. 1 Corinthians 15, 35 in the following verses, Paul does a real good job of explaining death. Ecclesiastes chapter 12, verse 6 and 7. Pastor Murray did a tape that anyone that doesn't know about death or has family that recently passed away and they want to be able to help people comfort other people, order 475, Where Are the Dead? And boy, I'll tell you, there's no other time in someone's life that you have a chance to plant a seed of truth. Now, I'm not talking about going to a funeral and preaching a salvation message. A funeral is not a place to preach salvation. But being able to answer people's question, no, we're not going to take your loved one and put them out here in a hole in the ground and they're going to wait for the Lord to return before they're going to be there sleeping for all that time. That's a bunch of bunk. It's not biblical. And if for you to be able to plant a seed of truth, a few weeks later when the person is through mourning and grieving, they'll come back to you and they'll say, hey, you told me about that, and I pulled my Bible out and started reading, and that looks like that's the truth. Then you can go from there and plant more seeds. I'm out of time. I want to tell you all that I love you a great deal because you enjoy studying our Father's Word in depth. How do I know that? Because you're still watching this program. It makes our Father's day when he looks down and he sees you with the letter that he wrote to you, the Bible, open before you, and you're seeking knowledge of him and from him. It makes his day, and blessings will follow. I know that. We are brought to you by your tithes and offerings. If we've helped you, help us keep coming to you. Won't you do that and to reach out to others of our brothers and sisters that are lost in this world of darkness. Most important thing this, though, you stay in his word every day. Every day in our Father's Word is a good day. Do you know why? It's because Jesus is the living Word.
1: 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Thank you for watching today's program, and God bless you.

The book of Peter. Here we have two books, 1st and 2nd Peter, that are absolutely fascinating. That great old fisherman telling us, leading us, directing us, guiding us, going into the depth, if you would, in that second book, into the three earth ages, giving the most accurate recorded account of the events that transpire and document that there are three earth ages, that there was one before this one, and one to come. Peter, the great fisherman, which in his gentleness and his kindness brings us two books, the books of Peter, that lead, guide, direct, even in your daily life, that teach and show you how to be happy, how to find that peace of mind, and to know yourself. The books of Peter, I know you're going to enjoy them.

0: 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Wisdom is understanding God's Word. Pastor Murray's unique teaching approach brings God's Word alive with meaning as he takes you on a chapter-by-chapter, verse-by-verse study of God's letter to you, the Bible. And now here is Pastor Arnold Murray.
1: Good day to you. God bless you. Say welcome to the Shepherd's Chapel. Welcome to this family Bible study, our book of Luke. We're going to get right into it. We're going to go with chapter 2 here, verse 39 in a moment. Luke, the light giver. And certainly we see light in this. Luke saying, I'm going to write this letter more concise. Excuse me. I'm going to go right into the details. And he does. He's mentioned Simeon here, and also he mentions Hannah or Anna who, at the temple 84 years. Only he does this. But it is more concise. And naturally, Joseph and Mary were, though Mary was familiar that the angel Gabriel had come, had spoken to her, the angel that stands before God, but yet at the same time as people witnessed to by the Holy Spirit, drawn to this lad, this babe, amazed them, and they marveled. So we've just finished dealing with Hannah, that the Lord had given her that message. We pick it up with verse 39 to continue. Verse 39, chapter 2, the great book of Luke, the light giver, and it reads, and when they had performed all things according to the law of the Lord, they returned into Galilee to their own city, Nazareth. And here this branch town that they would go in the Aramaic tongue. A country town where he would grow. Verse 40, and the child grew and waxed strong in spirit.

Spirit, filled with wisdom, and the grace of God was upon him. Naturally, he was the living word walking in the flesh, this lad was, as he matured into manhood. Verse 41, now his parents went to Jerusalem every year at the feast of Passover. And you know what is amazing? That this lad, though he would go to Passover, he would become our Passover. As it is written in 1 Corinthians chapter 5, verses 7 and 8, he would be that lamb slain at a Passover not too many years hence. And through that blood, we have redemption of sins. We have salvation because of this one and because he did become our Passover. 42, and when he was 12 years old, they went up to Jerusalem after the custom of the feast. At 12 years old, that's kind of beginning the age of accountability. This number 12 was always so prevalent in our Father's word that there were 12 tribes of Israel. And the girl that he would bring back to life would be 12 years old. The woman with the flow of blood would be for 12 years. He would heal her. Verse 43, and when they had fulfilled the days, as they returned, the child Jesus tarried behind in Jerusalem, and Joseph and his mother knew not of it. Now, this, you can read a great deal into this. They were not concerned as the family, the whole family gathers together. Christ evidently never gave them any trouble because they weren't the least bit worried about it, not even enough to check on him. That lets you know how faithful he had been to the family, the fact that he never gave any concern and or worries, that they're going to get a full day's travel out before he's even missed by them. That's how much they trusted him, they loved him, and how trouble-free as a lad he was. Verse 44, and they supposing him to have been in the company, went a day's journey. And they sought him among their kinfolks and acquaintances, began to look around for him. 45, and when they found him not, they turned back again to Jerusalem seeking him. They were worried. They were concerned, naturally as a mother would be, that her child was not there. This child that Gabriel had even announced the conception thereof. This child that Simeon had approached in the temple with the Holy Spirit speaking through him, and Anna, this prophetess, a woman teacher, 84 years in the temple, giving witness to this one, he was gone. And they could not find him, a full day's travel, 46. And it came to pass that after 3 days, I mean, that mother must have been worried, they found him in the temple, sitting in the midst of the doctors, both hearing them and asking them questions. This must have been an awesome thing to the muckety-ducks downtown in the temple, the so-called scholars of the word. 47, and all that heard him were astonished at his understanding and answers. And how little did they know that right sitting among them was the living word. 48, and when they saw him, they were amazed. And his mother said unto him, son, why hast thou thus dealt with us? Why did you do this to us? Behold, thy father and I have sought thee sorrowing. We were worried to death. Now, I want you to note that the father in this verse is lowercase. Why? Because it was speaking of Joseph, his adopted father. Joseph was not the father of the Lord Jesus Christ. And you must realize that before, or you're not going to understand the next verse. What did he say? And this would be the first word spoken in the scripture by the Lord Jesus Christ. Okay, this is his first utterance. His last utterance in the word would be, it is finished, as he would pass on that cross. But here begins his first words. 49, and he said unto them, how is it that ye sought

0: remembering all the way back to Isaiah chapter 7, verse 14, a virgin shall conceive. She shall have a child, and you will name him Emmanuel, being interpreted to say God with us. So here they had the Godhead, basically, not the Godhead, but the presence of God through the Son, sitting among them in his Father's house. That would be concise. That's where you would look, and that's where you would find him. And there you have the first writings and the first words of the Christ child. So it is. Verse 50. And they understood not the saying which he spake unto them. They didn't, and naturally, but you do. I'm sure they would figure it out. 51. And he went down with them and came to Nazareth, and was subject unto them. He obeyed them, was a good lad, but his mother kept all these sayings in her heart. And mothers always do that. They remember these things, and they tuck them away, and they make notes. Verse 52, and Jesus increased in wisdom and stature, that's to say age, and in favor with God and man. I mean, he was popular. Everybody liked him. You couldn't help liking him. And naturally, we know from history that from the time he was 12 up until he would begin the ministry. Now, we're not speaking Bible here, but I will insert just a short statement that we know that there was one person that was exceptionally drawn to him, and that was Mary's uncle and his uncle, Joseph of Arimathea. Because we know from history recorded in Glastonbury, England, that he traveled there to the tin mines of Joseph of Arimathea, who was a very rich person. And he would go there with him and spend time there, which much very rich history was left behind there in Glastonbury by this one. But as he matures and he comes on to age, chapter 3, verse 1. Now in the 15th year of the reign of Tiberius Caesar, Pontius Pilate being governor of Judea, and Herod being tetrarch of Galilee, and his brother Philip, tetrarch of Iturea, and of the region of Trachonitis, and Lysanias, the tetrarch of Abilene. I mean, reaching all the way out, all the way down to Abilene. Verse 2. Annas, that is to say, the head judge there, and Caiaphas meaning depression, and he was depressed, was depressing. Being the high priest, the word of God came unto John, the son of Zacharias, in the wilderness. In other words, this would be John the Baptist. The word came to him in the wilderness. He was that one that would proceed and announce the coming of the Lord Jesus Christ. The last prophet, you might say, before the Lord Jesus Christ. Verse 3, and he came into all the country about Jordan, preaching the baptism of repentance for the remission of sins. And there old John was, right down by the River Jordan, the descender being what the word means, baptizing and preaching the good news. Verse 4. As it is written in the book of the words of Esaias, that's to say Isaiah, the prophet, saying, the voice of one crying in the wilderness, prepare ye the way of the Lord and make his paths straight. That's Isaiah chapter 40, verse 3. And so this one was. But remember back to the chapter 1 in 15 and 16 that Zacharias was told that this one would come, not that he would be Elias, but that he would come in the spirit of Elias, and so it was. Verse 5, every valley shall be filled, and every mountain and hill shall be brought low, and the crooked shall be made straight, and the rough ways shall be made smooth. Now, has that come to pass yet? Of course, no, it hasn't. But it will be in the rejuvenation. It will be. Well, wonder, well, why would he make the prophecy? Well, they didn't receive him. As Jesus would say in Matthew chapter 11, John the Baptist would have been Elijah had they received him. They didn't receive him, they beheaded him. And so, but ultimately at the second advent, at the end of the 1,000 years, this will come to pass. Verse 6, and all flesh, how much? All flesh shall see the salvation of God. It will be that obvious. Verse 7, then said he to the multitude that came forth to be baptized of him, O generation of vipers. And this word generation means offspring. Evidently some Kenites had appeared down checking up. I mean, he was emptying out the churches. He was messing up the churches and their income big time. They showed up to find out what was going on down by the Jordan. And John, naturally recognizing them spiritually and otherwise, spiritual discernment. O generation of vipers, who hath warned you to flee from the wrath to come? My word, why would John say something like that? John the Baptist said that because, have you never read chapter 8, verse, where these same ones would say, as they came forth, they would say, let's go one more verse, verse 8. Bring forth therefore fruits worthy of repentance. I want to see it's what John said. And begin not to say within yourselves, we have Abraham to our father. For I say unto you that God is able of these stones to raise up children unto Abraham. In other words, God can convert whomever he chooses, that is to say, if they willingly so do it. Well, you have to understand what the word Abraham means in the Hebrew tongue to understand this. It means the father of many nations. So truly, even that would be the nation even of the Kenites, if they would believe. But let's go to St. John. This is not John the Baptist, but the book of St. John, where this same group was questioning Christ himself. You're not going to have it, but listen to it. It's chapter 8, the great book of St. John, verse 39. They answered and said unto him, Abraham is our father. Jesus said unto them, if you were Abraham's children, you would do the works of Abraham. You're not cutting it, friend. You're not producing the fruit. Verse 40, but now you seek to kill me, a man that hath told you the truth which I heard of God. This did not Abraham. You do the deeds of your father, lowercase. Then said they to him, we be not born of fornication, we have one father, even God. You put a little pressure on a Kenite and he'll squirm. What did Christ say? Listen carefully. 42, Jesus said unto them, if God were your father, you would love me. For I proceeded forth and came from God, neither came I of myself, but he sent me, the only begotten. Verse 43, why do you not understand my speech? Even because you cannot hear my word. In the simplicity that Christ taught, they could not hear. You don't want to know why? Christ tells them. 44, ye are of your father the devil, and the lust of your father ye will do. He was a murderer from the beginning. Well, now let's see, who was that? Who was the first murderer? Well, it was Cain, of course. Every child knows that. And abode not in the truth, because there was no truth in him. When he speaketh a lie, he speaketh of his own, for he is a liar and the father of it. That's what Kenites do when they stay and go against the teachings of Almighty God. Verse 45, and because I tell you the truth, you believe me not. Which of you convinceth me of sin? And if I say the truth, why do you not believe me? Do you want to know why? Listen to it. He that is of God heareth God's words. You therefore hear them not, because ye are not of God. They were the tares, the Kenites, the offspring that Satan planted himself, as Christ would say in Matthew chapter 13, beginning with verse 35, kept secret from the foundations of the world. This is what John is calling them, you offspring of the serpent, right from the garden, the first murderer. And naturally he tells them, if you would bring forth worthy fruit, we could make children of God out of you. I don't want you to overlook that. Even though they were Kenites, if they would bring forth a proper fruit, they could be children of God. That's up to the individual. Returning to Luke chapter 3, the next verse, please, and we go with verse 9. And now also the axe is unto the root of the trees. Every tree, therefore, which bringeth not forth good fruit is hewn down and cast into the fire. That's what's going to happen to the tares at the end of the millennium. They will have an opportunity even through the millennium to receive the truth. But Father will take care of business when it comes time. He is a consuming fire, and that fire will take care of any problem we might have there. Verse 11, he answered and said unto them, he that hath two coats, let him impart to him that hath none. And he that hath meat, let him do likewise. In other words, if you have more than you need, share with someone. 12, then came also publicans, that's politicians, to be baptized, and said unto him, Master, what shall we do? What can we do to be saved? 13, and he said unto them, extract no more than that which is appointed you. In other words, tax politicians and tax gatherers like to kind of get a little greedy. There's nothing new under the sun. It still goes on till today. And what he's saying here is only take what is right and necessary, no more. 14, and the soldiers likewise demanded of him, saying, and what shall we do? And he said unto them, do violence to no man, neither accuse any falsely, and be content with your wages. In other words, don't get greedy and take more than is necessary. Don't do violence to any person that is a friend. That's what he's saying. Because many people use this particular verse to use against our armed forces. It's not talking about our armed forces that protect this nation, that grants us the freedoms to teach the word of God and to live freely and serve God. God would say in Psalms 144, the prayer of the soldier, help me to have the power and strength in my arm to put the enemy under my feet. In other words, just destroy him. That's what God intends to happen if someone oppresses. But otherwise, those that you're just passing through, be good to them. 15, and as the people were in expectation, and all men mused in their hearts of John, whether he were the Christ or not. I mean, they could feel the spirit of Elijah presence, his presence there. And the divine intervention of Almighty God. And naturally, he was not Messiah, but he was the forerunner. And listen to John's words, 16. John answered, saying unto them, I indeed baptize you with water, but one mightier than I cometh, the latchet of whose shoes I am not worthy to unloose. He shall baptize you with the Holy Spirit and with fire. And so it would be. You know, every time I read this, my mind goes to Christ's words concerning this John. I mean, he wore prophet's clothing and honey and locusts by the River Jordan as he sustained himself. And Jesus would say, what did you go down there to see? Some man in fine clothing? You find them downtown in fancy houses. He said, no, what did you go down there to hear? A reed shaken in the wind, meaning somebody that would listen to some preacher over here for 20 minutes and believe that, and then the wind changed the direction and you'd hear some preacher over here for 5 minutes. No, John was straight on, straight arrow. The truth of God without repentance. That's why he would nail the Kenite right there, if you would, to with truth, and nail him right there whereby he did not have a hope of, if he did not bring forth fruit meant for repentance. Well, what would meat be meant for, what fruit for repentance? A change of heart and loving Almighty God. That's what repentance requires. And even regretting what you have done in the past that would cause you to need repentance. That brings back by genuine repentance. That's what John taught, was repentance and preparing the way for the Lord Jesus Christ himself. And next verse, please. They are in this 17. Whose fan is in his hand, speaking of Christ now, and he will thoroughly purge his floor and will gather the wheat into his garner, but the chaff he will burn with fire unquenchable. And he is a consuming fire. The fan is a winnowing fan. The floor is a thrashing floor where you beat the grain from the husk and then you pick it up, and the winnowing fan puts a breeze. If the wind's blowing strong enough, you don't even need a fan. You simply pick it up, and the chaff blows away, and the grain, being heavier, falls into the container whereby you bring it into the garner and store it for valuable food. Well, Christ does that to people. He separates the good from the bad. And his word will do that. Christ's word will separate people, would-be's from those that be. It doesn't take long where you can spot who is truly a lover of the Lord Jesus Christ, he who paid the price on that cross to bring forth repentance, the ultimate, the highest, that John is describing of the Son himself. Then that brings it forth, and that true repentance changes lives. It gives you a destiny and a purpose to follow God, to be somebody, to be able to help people, to be able to lead people and direct people. What? You do it? No, the Word does it. In teaching that Word and teaching the way is the path. And the path is life. And it's a much better life when you follow the advice that Father gives us through John here. You know, don't over-exact. Don't over-tax. Be good to people. It's the good message. It's the good news. And when you bring forth that fruit, certainly our Father is able. Okay. Now, next verse. Go with verse 18. And many other things in his exhortation preached he unto the people. I mean, right down to the word. Okay, verse 19. But Herod the Tetrarch, being reproved by him for Herodias, his brother Philip's wife, and for all the evils which Herod had done. I mean, John didn't make any excuses. Herod even liked old John, liked to hear him. But John nailed him. I mean, told him what he was guilty of, and that made not too many points. But Herod still liked to hear him. It would be his stepdaughter that would cause him to order the head of John the Baptist removed, and unfortunately in a drunken stupor. But John, my point being, John was not a respecter of persons. If it was needed, he laid it on. Tough love is a hard thing. But tough love is necessary in keeping God's ministry in its proper order and place. That is, if you want the blessings of God, you let discipline slip and you're not going to have God's blessings, period. That's just the way it is. Verse 20, added yet this above all, that he shut up John in prison. And there it was. 21, now when all the people were baptized, it came to pass that Jesus also, being baptized and praying, the heaven was opened. I mean, there it opened right above John and the Lord Jesus Christ. 22, and the Holy Spirit descended in a bodily shape like a dove upon him, and a voice came from heaven, which said, thou art my beloved Son, in thee I am well pleased. And I know the Father had to be. That here, this one that John would baptize, and the Holy Spirit giving witness to the two. Now we've come a long ways from Zacharias being down and serving his course of Abia, and that date set there, Abia being that date, the course, and the conception then a few days later of John the Baptist, this one John here, and then 6 months later, the conception of the Lord Jesus Christ on December the 25th. And here we have these two now as they're approaching, with John already in his ministry and Christ being baptized, which basically we can't say it's the beginning of his ministry, because even when he was 12 years old in the temple, he was ministering and they were paying attention. But his official ministry will begin soon here. But there, God himself placing his presence through the Holy Spirit upon this one, and how precious it was. And so it is. Verse 23, listen carefully. And Jesus himself began to be about 30 years of age, being, notice the prin, as was supposed, the son of Joseph, which was the son of Heli. Now there's a great deal in that verse, and you must understand. You must understand, there's one Greek word you're going to have to learn to understand it. As was supposed in prin, the word supposed is num idzo. And what it means is, as by law. It means like in law. You see, Joseph was not the father of the Lord Jesus Christ. And if you go back to Matthew chapter 1, which does not give Christ's genealogy, it gives Joseph's genealogy. And Joseph's father's name was Jacob, not Heli. So what's happening here? What's going on? By understanding the very word namidzo, you understand everybody has in-laws. Now, when there was one daughter and she married, the birthright of the family transferred to that man, which was Joseph in this case. Therefore, Joseph, being her husband, Mary's kin then became his in-laws, or if you want to say it, by law, or as recommended by law, the Greek word will even translate. So all we have here, naturally, well then who is it? Joseph was the son of Heli. He was the son-in-law of Heli. You got it? It's important that you catch that. Son-in-law of Heli. And because why? Because Heli was Mary's father. Naturally, because Elizabeth would be a cousin, and she being a full-blood Levite, then Mary's mother was of the Levitical priesthood. Therefore, making the Lord Jesus Christ, whose father was Almighty God, both of the house of Judah, king line, and of the house of Levi, priest line, King of Kings, Lord of Lords. And so you have it. We'll pick this up in the next lecture. Don't miss it. There's a great deal more to this. Listen a moment, won't you please?
1: The book of James. James is a book that I know you'll enjoy because it is written, when you rightly divide it, to those that are scattered abroad. That's to say the 12 tribes, the 10 tribes scattered abroad, being very specific in your freedom of Christianity, the repentance, giving much personal instruction as far as controlling our thoughts and finding peace, and giving us those parameters wherein Christianity, defining those things that come from the Word of God. Example, that bitter and sweet water cannot come from the same spring. Well, from God's Word, you should not have both either. The practice of healing brought forth in this book of James. I know you're going to like it. James, that great book of instruction.
0: And there we are back again. Let's have the 800 number, please. 1-800-643-4645. That number is good from Puerto Rico throughout the U.S., Alaska, Hawaii, all over Canada. If the Spirit moves and you have a question, you share it. Once you do that, please never ask a question about a particular reverend or denomination or organization. We don't judge people. We don't have to judge people because God is judge. God does the correcting through his judgment. And if you're a believer, you can count on that. I mean, it's a sure thing. It's as sure as the very word itself. So you have the right to spiritually discern. As a matter of fact, spiritual discernment is a gift from God. That way you can sense to a degree even what people think. And not totally, but as through a glass darkly, but you can tell, you can sense, a gift from God to recognize a worker of Satan that quick. Kenites, tares, they can walk in the room and you know it. Spiritual discernment. But at the same time, as you grow in the Word, you have spiritual discernment to know who you should fellowship with and who you should not. If something is negative, it's not going to grow a whole lot unless it is negative in the sense of correcting Satan's work. Okay, but always let our Father be the judge thereof. Now, those of you that listen by shortwave around the world, it's always a pleasure hearing from you, and your announcer at the end of the hour will give you our mailing address. Again, always a pleasure. Got a prayer request? Do away with the number and the address. Why? You don't need it. Why? God knows what you're talking about. God knows what you're thinking right now. Do you understand? He made you different than anyone else. You're unique. You do have a destiny if you love him, a purpose. Mark 13 will give you, a lot of you, your purpose of witnessing against the false one. You don't have a whole lot to do. Just believe enough to allow the Holy Spirit to speak through you. It's a beautiful time to live at this time. Let your Father know you love him. Won't you do that? Father, around the globe we come. We ask that you lead, guide, direct, Father. Touch in Yeshua's precious name. Thank you, Father. Amen. Okay, Israel from Vermont. I'm not a member of any church here in town because I feel very uncomfortable with the church members. They are friendly when you first visit the church. Often they don't care anymore. It's like you are in your own. I'm not a mingling person, and by nature I'm very quiet, so being alone is in my apartment listening to your teaching makes me happy. Is this bad? Please let me know. No, it's not bad. Wherever you're fed God's word, that's as it should be. And I'm not going to judge the churches you've gone to there. If they're not teaching God's word chapter by chapter and verse by verse, you're not going to be comfortable there. Because you have a thirst for hearing not man and not people, but the word of God. And that is the letter God has written, and it is the letter God has sent to us. If you were to have a conviction some way that you had a job, and it's apparent that to you that is not your calling, but you're doing fine. It's not certainly not a sin, and how can you go wrong studying God's word? You can't. Donald from Kentucky. What kind of pin does Pastor Murray wear on the left lapel of his suit coat? Thank you. I love your style of teaching. Well, thank you for the comment. My lapel is the American flag crossed with a flag of the United States Marine Corps. From having to be an old combat veteran, I wear that pin proudly. John from Canada. Pastor Murray, how do you think the U.S. and the rest of the world will conclude? Just the way the Bible says it will. Okay. You got to realize, though, that the U.S. of A. is a superpower in these end times, though it gets a little dented at times, but we will always control our gates. That is a promise from Almighty God. And that the 10 tribes that went north and settled in this great nation and Canada, and as well as Europe, we have the victory. We will always overcome, as well as the house of Judah and Benjamin along with them will always overcome. I've read the back of the book, we all win. But the false one will come, and many people will be deceived. You want to make sure that you're not in that lot. At the time they appear, at the time of the appearance of the false Christ, everybody's going to think in their minds, if they're not led by God, that it's the second advent. Only, unfortunately, it's the second advent of Satan, not Christ. Satan was on the earth tempting Christ, and he'll be on earth again when he comes as Antichrist. Revelation chapter 12, verses 6 and 7, Michael throws him right out down here. You want to be set for it. We can handle it. No piece of cake, no problem. Kenneth from Arkansas. I've been going to a church for 14 years, but they teach the rapture. Should I leave? I never tell anyone where to go to church, and I never judge a church. I naturally teach against the so-called rapture doctrine because it's not a true teaching. Unfortunately, at the sixth trump, the false Christ comes saying he's come to take us out of here, and God's against that. You can read of it in the Old Testament, Ezekiel chapter 13, verse 20. God doesn't like it for people to teach their children to fly to save their souls. He says it right plain, makes no bones about it. I'm against it, but people still do it. But the word of God lets us know that the true Christ doesn't come until the seventh trump. Don't be deceived. We're in a precious time. But going to, it could be that the reason I can't tell you where you should go, I truly believe what I teach, that God leads each of us. If there is a purpose for you going there, it may be that some person's going to ask you a question and you're going to be able to assist a person. It may just be one person, but if you help one, it's worth it, okay? But you have to decide that for yourself, okay? Journey from Arkansas. Dear Pastor Murray, I'm only 10 years old, but I watch your show every morning at 6 before school. Is it okay to like someone that doesn't believe in God? And you do, and is it okay to like someone of a different religion if you're, say, like if they're Baptist or Catholic? Well, you know, Christians can be a friend of anyone, okay? And when you stand solid on God's word, you can fellowship with anyone if you'd like. But Christians like everyone. That's one of our purposes in the world, is to plant seeds that gives a poor lost soul a chance to hear truth and learn truth. But you're doing real good, but don't try to preach to someone. Like, school is not a real good place to do preaching, okay? It's just, you still have friends, and by the way you act, they're drawn to it, and they will want to be as you are because people like you. Why? Because you like them. You stay in the Word. I'm real proud of you. You keep studying. Willie from Illinois. My wife passed away 3 months ago. Will she be able to be part of the elect, or will that only be for those that are living at the time of the seventh trump? Will she be able to help people in the millennium? Will she know me as her husband? Yes, she will. And she will know you. We just covered that in Ezekiel chapter 44, verses 20 through 25. she is one of the remnant. And Christ is putting together an army in heaven, and they're coming with him to teach and gather with the election alive here on earth, where we gather. This is where a lot of people misunderstand the fourth chapter of Thessalonians. I'm sorry, the first chapter of Thessalonians, first book of Thessalonians, chapter 4, where it states, "We that remain meet him in the air." The word ara means a spiritual body, a breath of life body. We gather back to them. We're all in that same form again, where we recognize each other. And no doubt, if she had God's truth, which she would, or you wouldn't be listening to me teach, she'll be there. Gordon from Tennessee, what did Jesus do during the time in the tomb? Well, you know, it is written, and it's real easy to understand. In 1 Peter chapter 3, verses 18 and 19, while he was yet in the tomb, he went all the way in paradise, all the way back to the time of Noah, which that means the beginning. He had paid the price on the cross whereby anyone could repent. And God doesn't play partiality among people. So therefore, Christ went all the way back to the beginning and gave everyone that had passed on before an opportunity to receive him, to love the Lord Jesus Christ, and to have salvation. And as it is written in the fourth chapter of 1 Peter, a lot of people took advantage of that because many captives were freed. That's what he did while still in the tomb. He knocked on Satan's door of hell, you might say, and said, "Let my people go." Randolph from Virginia, was Jesus Christ Michael the archangel in the Old Testament? Absolutely not. You have to realize that Michael is an entity all to himself. The Lord Jesus Christ is God with us. Michael is an archangel. Jesus Christ is the anointed of Almighty God. And you are really knocking on the door for trouble if you worship angels. And naturally, if you thought Michael was Christ, you might start worshiping Michael. Michael, as it is written in Revelation chapter 12, verses 6, 7, and 8, he throws Satan out onto the earth. He's got work to do. And then at that time, he serves Christ. Michael is the archangel of the house of Israel. Okay, that is to say, all of God's children. He is that angel. And he is spoken of in Revelation chapter 15. David from Iowa, Pastor Arnold, could you please clear up the connection between Easter and Passover? Well, actually, there's no connection. Man forms a connection, but in the manuscripts of the New Testament, in the book of Acts, the word Easter is only used one time in the translation, but it is a false translation. The Greek word in the manuscripts is pasel, which is Passover in the Greek tongue. And to translate Passover as Ishtar, a pagan holiday, is really, I'll say it, it's sacrilegious. Because Ashtar, you know, if you pick up a college edition, Webster's Dictionary, a good edition, look up the word Easter, it will tell you it's a pagan holiday, but later adopted into the Christian church. Well, it was where they met, the heathen met in the woods and rolled fertility eggs. Eggs always symbolize fertility. And they would roll eggs in the forest. It was a sexual orgy in the spring that these worshipers of Ishtar would do. And quick like a bunny. You won't find that in the Bible, but people let those traditions of men slip in. So there is no connection, biblically speaking. It doesn't even belong in the Word of God. The word is Paschal, which is to say Passover, and it should have been translated that way, and woe to those that did, because it has brought much deception. Gloria from Wisconsin, where can I find the verse in the Bible that says many will fall away in the last days? The great falling away, it's called the apostasy. You will find it in 2 Thessalonians chapter 2, verse 3. 2 Thessalonians chapter 2, verse 3. Before the Lord Jesus Christ returns, there will be a great falling away. That's the apostasy. Why? It tells you in the next verse, because Satan, the son of perdition, that's his name, one of his names, stands in the holy place showing the world that he's God. And the world that has not studied God's word will believe it because he's supernatural and he performs miracles in the sight of people. They will whore after him thinking it is Christ come to save them. Okay. That's a sad point, but it will happen. Do you know how I know it will happen? Because it's written in the book of Revelation that they're going to jump in his wagon. Richard from Washington, finally, Pastor Murray, I have a question about the spurious Messiah. I have a memory disorder somewhat, and I just haven't been able to get that through my head. I was wanting to know that since, if I'm correct, the generation of the fig tree will not pass till all these things be done. And that's true, Mark 13. What I'm asking is, since the Antichrist will already have been here, will it be a flesh man or only a spirit being that is helped and changed by Michael? It is a man in his own body. It's called Satan. In Isaiah chapter 14, it even says, is this the man that deceived the world when he's in the pit, the abyss? But he is supernatural. He is not a flesh man. But flesh man was made in the image of God and the angels. So his body looks just like ours when he is in this dimension. And he will be in this dimension because Michael will cast him here. It's real easy to remember that when the true Christ returns, we all are changed into spiritual bodies. When the Antichrist is here, we are all still in flesh bodies, but he is in a supernatural body. But looks just like flesh, so don't let it deceive you. Wayne from maybe Nevada, I'm not sure where that, New Mexico. My question is on the Tea Party movement. Does this movement have anything to do with the deadly wound, or could it have? No. It is a move that is brings America's freedom back when we are about to go into a socialistic, communistic state. That won't fit in this free nation. That is one of the worst things that could happen. And many men that have paid with their lives fighting communism, keeping it away from the shores of this nation, would revolve in their graves if they knew how socialistic things are being espoused upon us at this time. It won't come to pass. It won't stand. And all the Tea Party is the American people saying, no more. The deadly wound happens to the one world political system not a system here in America, and they will not bring it to pass. But hopefully they're going to bring some common sense back to the nation. Ken from Georgia, the old Satan is letting, at the 1,000 years, a good chunk of time, right? The old Satan is let loose for a short time. What do you think he will do to trick the people into getting back into his path? At the end of the millennium, his same old tricks. You know, people are fickle. They can be conned. A lot of people can be. They don't pay enough attention. They do not stay focused. And you could, you know, a good salesman can sell them anything. And boy, you don't have any better salesman than Satan himself. He will have, it's hard to understand how that after having absolutely witnessed the seeing of the Lord Jesus Christ and hearing the word for 1,000 years, that they could be conned. But people are like that. God declares there will be many that will go with him. That's a sad state of affairs. But you know what? If they have been in spiritual bodies whereby they don't have any hang-ups fleshly, and they have heard the truth, which they will have heard, they have seen the Lord Jesus Christ, if they still choose to go to Satan, we want them gone. We want them out of here. We do not want them around us any longer, into the pit and done away with, blotted out. Why? We're through with trouble. And you hang on to somebody like that that can be conned that easy and no focus, we don't want them around. That'll cause you trouble. There's nothing unusual about that. In modern day military exercises, when you're going into battle, you don't want some trooper that's not focused, that's got his mind off somewhere else. He won't only get himself killed, he'll get a lot of his buddies killed. So it takes focus. Allman from North Carolina, why do you not discuss the keys to the kingdom? Oh, I talk about it all the time. The key to David is the key to the kingdom. Because if you don't have the key of David, as the great book of Revelation demands you have, then you don't really know the true Christ from the false Christ. Because you see, the key of David is David's genealogy. We got into it in today's lecture. The offspring of David, right there. Satan is not the offspring of David. And the key is to the proper genealogy, to know the true Christ from the fake. And otherwise, you're going to worship Satan thinking that he is Christ. That's the keys to the kingdom, is loving the Lord Jesus Christ and standing against Satan. Then I'm out of time. Hey, I love you all because you enjoy studying our Father's Word chapter by chapter, verse by verse. But most of all, it makes God's day. And when you make his day, boy, is he going to make yours. He loves you when you study the letter he has sent to you, a letter giving you common sense and the path to success and the kingdom. You don't want to forget that. When you make his day, boy, is he going to make yours. We're brought to you by your tithes and offerings. If we've helped you, you help us keep coming to you. Won't you do that? Bless God. He will always bless you. Most important, though, listen close. You stay in his word every day. In his word is a good day, even with trouble. You know why? Because Jesus, Yeshua, is the living word.
2: 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Once again, that's Shepherd's Chapel, Post Office Box 416, Gravette, Arkansas, 72736. 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

Genesis 1:46, the first six chapters in God's Word. The world that was. Did you realize there was a world age before this one? Same old world, different age. The creation itself. When were the races created? You see, all the races were created separately, and you'll find that documented in these particular CDs. How and what was the sin in the garden? It will be discussed in this series also. This is a must for the serious Bible scholar, for if you do not understand how it was in the beginning, you certainly will never understand the end. I think you will find this series very rewarding and certainly will answer questions that no doubt you have always wondered about. Genesis 1:46. Hey, I know you're going to enjoy this series.

0: Welcome to the Shepherd's Chapel Network Family Bible Study Hour with Pastor Arnold Murray. Wisdom is understanding God's Word. Pastor Murray's unique teaching approach brings God's Word alive with meaning as he takes you on a chapter-by-chapter, verse-by-verse study of God's letter to you, the Bible. And now here is Pastor Arnold Murray.
1: Good day to you. God bless you. Say welcome to the Shepherd's Chapel. Welcome to this family Bible study hour back in our Father's Word. Luke chapter 3. This is the chapter that gives Mary's genealogy. Not Joseph's, not somebody else's, but Mary's, the mother of our Lord Jesus Christ. Naturally, this gives you the key of David. It gives you the key, actually, that takes you to the true genealogy of our Lord and Savior. Naturally, we know who the Father was. The Father was Almighty God. But then it's important who the mother was. And we noticed in verse 23, as was supposed, which is a legal term in the Greek, means by law. Joseph was the son-in-law of Heli, and Heli would be Mary's father. And we know from the fact that Elizabeth was a cousin that Mary's mother was a Levite. That forever seals the fact that he was of the order of Melchizedek, the priesthood forever, King of Kings, Lord of Lords. But so there you have it. Many would say, well, it says right there, Heli was Joseph's father. No, father-in-law. You won't see any begats in this list of names. Why? Because it's by law, in-law. Not begats, as Joseph's family is listed in Matthew chapter 1. But in Matthew chapter 1, Joseph's father is very clearly Jacob, not Heli. Heli, father-in-law. So I'm not going to read the names of all those. One big difference you will find is in verse 31, and it's important, and you need to make a note of it for the true genealogy. And chapter 3, verse 31, let's pick up with that, a word of wisdom from our Father. And verse 31 reads in the third chapter, which was the son of Melei, which was the son of Menan, which was the son of Mattatha, which was the son of Nathan, not Solomon. This is where the two genealogies

genealogy is different of Joseph and Mary. Christ came through Nathan, okay, which was the son of David. In other words, it was his brother. David was the father, of course, but through Nathan, not Solomon. And then when the other difference in this is that Joseph's genealogy only went back to Abraham. Mary's genealogy, as is of a truth, goes all the way back to the beginning. Skip on to verse 38, if you would. Verse 38, to complete Mary's genealogy, which was the son of Enos, which was the son of Seth, which was the son of Adam, which was the son of God. So here you have Christ, which is the only begotten of God, with the genealogy taken all the way back to Adam, which was the one created by God through which Christ would come through. That's important. You won't find Cain in that genealogy or anything pertaining to Cain, because Cain was not of that genealogy. As I read to you in the last lecture, you can find Cain's genealogy, his key, in St. John chapter 8, verse 44. So there you have it, that, and that is such important information in that chapter, that you have Mary's genealogy, whereby you can figure the key of David with accuracy and be content with the fact that all the way back to Adam himself, whom God created, we have the only begotten, and certainly he was the one who shows us how to do it, how to overcome. And one of the first things he will do, we'll find in chapter 4, let's get right into it, chapter 4, verse 1, showing us how to withstand Satan. And Jesus, being full of the Holy Spirit, returned from Jordan. He moved away from Jordan after the baptism and was led by the Spirit into the wilderness. He was led by who? By Almighty God himself, this being God with us. He wanted to prove this point, and the Holy Spirit agreeing to it. It Spirit guided, in other words. Verse 2, being 40 days tempted of the devil. And in those days, all of them, he did eat nothing. And when they were ended, he afterward hungered. In other words, he was in a weakened condition, so to speak. You go without food 40 days, and you shouldn't, but because he was the Father's Son right with us, it would be real easy to be tempted. But he's going to show you that he's not tempted, neither should you be. This takes discipline, and you must understand the discipline that he shows forth in this place. 40 days, 40 is probation in the Hebrew number in numerology. Probation being tried, and so it was that he was, and he did not give in to that temptation. What did he do then? Verse 3, and the devil said unto him, if thou be the Son of God, command this stone that it be made bread. And naturally, being a stone, Tyrus being one of Satan's names, 4, and Jesus answered him, saying, it is written that man shall not live by bread alone, but by every word of God. It's important that you absorb that. You live by the word of God, not by bread. So don't be tempted by bread, and don't be tempted otherwise. What is Christ quoting here? He's quoting scripture, but you must know also Satan's quoting scripture. Satan knows his scripture pretty well, and that's why he can deceive a lot of Christians. I'm going to take you to the 8th chapter, verse 3 in the great book of Deuteronomy. Deuteronomy chapter 8, verse 3. You're not going to have it. I'll read it to you. And he humbled thee and suffered thee to hunger and fed thee with manna, which thou knewest not, neither did thy fathers know, that he might make thee know that man doth not live by bread only, but by every word that proceedeth out of the mouth of the Lord doth man live.

0: and if you have the faith and the knowledge to know how. But here Satan tempting him in such a way. Let's go return to the fourth chapter of and the next verse, verse 5. And the devil, taking him up into an high mountain, showed unto him all the kingdoms of the world in a moment of time. I mean, Satan was the prince of this world. God gives him as the power of the prince of darkness. He kind of has his way down here if you listen to him. But you're not supposed to listen to him. That's why you listen to every word of God, whereby you have power over him, whereby you have the success not to be taken in by him. Verse 6, and the devil said unto him, all this power will I give thee, and the glory of them, for that is delivered unto me, and to whomsoever I will, I give it. And it's true. God allowed him to do that. God allowed him to traverse this earth in a spirit, not physical, not de facto, which means he's still locked in heaven. Christ will tell him soon, get behind me. And so he is to this day. But his evil spirit can traverse this earth, travel it, walk to and fro, tempt anyone he chooses that will listen. You don't want to listen. You don't want to give him that. And it is important, though, that you know, what is it that Satan uses to tempt Christ? Scripture, the very holy word itself. It was his to give. Listen to Christ's answer, verse 7. If thou, therefore, will worship me, all shall be thine. It'll be yours. I'll turn it over to you. It's mine to give to you. Verse 8, and Jesus answering and said unto him, get thee behind me, Satan, for it is written, thou shalt worship the Lord thy God, and him only shall thou serve. And that's Deuteronomy chapter 6, verse 13. Christ throws that scripture right back at him. And Satan's not going to give up. In verse 9, and he brought him to Jerusalem, Satan did. He set him on a pinnacle of the temple, very temple itself, and said unto him, if thou be the Son of God, cast thyself down from hence. For it is written, here Satan's quoting scripture. Satan knows it's written. For it is written, he shall give his angels charge over thee to keep thee, verse 11, and in their hands they shall bear thee up, lest at any time thou shalt dash thy foot against a stone. That is scripture, with the exception of one thing. Satan has tweaked it and turned it about 90 degrees to make it untrue. And if you don't know your father's word, Satan can, he can have you. He can tempt you. Where is he quoting from here? He's quoting from Psalms 91. We're going to go there. Psalms 91. And within it, we have the very quote that he's coming up with here. Psalms 91, and we'll pick it up, if we may, with verse 11. And listen carefully. See if you can pick where Satan changed the scripture. Verse 11, Psalms 91. For he shall give his angels charge over thee, speaking of Christ, to keep thee in all thy ways. Did you catch it? You see, Satan said at any time, he put on a sideshow. God does not put on sideshows. If something bad happens, as you're in the way, as you're doing your best and slip, yeah, they'll catch you. But just at any time, you go ahead and put on a sideshow and say, Lord, cross the stream for me, or some dumb thing. It won't happen. Why? Because God doesn't put on sideshows. And you cannot tempt God. And that's what Satan twisted this by saying, in all thy ways, changing it to at any time. That made it false. Verse 12 to continue. They shall bear thee up in their hands, lest thou dash thy foot against a stone. Do you know why Satan wanted to stop short here and didn't want to finish the account? Listen to it and see if you can catch that. Verse 13. Thou shalt tread upon the lion and adder. The snake won't give you any trouble. The young lion and the dragon, that's Satan himself, shalt thou trample under feet. And so it is. That's why Satan was trying to tempt him, because this prophecy goes all the way back to Genesis chapter 3, verse 15, where Christ said concerning the serpent's seed. Yes, it is God, the serpent's seed. It's biblical. God had said, because you have done this, but I will put enmity between the woman's seed, which is Christ, and your seed. You shall bruise his heel. You're going to nail him to the cross, but he is going to bust your head. He's going to destroy you. And so it is. But there you have it. Satan always trying. Satan always utilizing scripture itself. Satan works in pulpits more than he does any other place. He would rather work from a pulpit than he would down at the local bar. Okay, but I know that may shock some people, but it's true. He's a scripture lawyer. He likes to tweak it and shoves in. And this is why the Lord God would say in the New Testament, the traditions of men, which is tweaked by Satan, make the true word of God void. So that's why you want to always pay attention to what God's word. It said out of God's mouth. Listen to that word, not somebody else's. That's why you always document everything from the very word of God, whereby you are informed, certainly. So let's return then, if we may, chapter 4, the great book of Luke, and verse 12. And Jesus answering said unto him, it is said, thou shalt not tempt the Lord thy God. And he quotes Deuteronomy 6:16. Don't ever forget it. Don't tempt God. Don't try to put on any sideshows proving your faith or God's loyalty to those that he loves. In the way, when you're in a Christian way, God will look over you. The angels will look over thee. But don't try to tempt him. It won't work that way. And then he continues, verse 13, and when the devil had ended all the temptation, he departed from him for a season, until another time. Verse 14, and Jesus returned in the power of the Spirit into Galilee, the circuit, and there went out a fame of him through all the region round about. The fact that he brought about healings and his power and what he could accomplish. Why? He was the Son of God walking among us, the only begotten. Verse 15. And he taught in their synagogues, being glorified of all. I mean, he didn't teach. He didn't hide it. It's right in there, heading their churches, right downtown with the true gospel. Verse 16. And he came to Nazareth, that's Branch Town. This is his hometown, where he grew up. And he was that branch where he had been brought up. And as his custom was, he went into the synagogue on the Sabbath day and stood up for to read. 17. And there was delivered unto him the book of the prophet Esaias, which is Isaiah. And when he had opened the book, he found the place where it was written. This is very important, so you want to pay close attention here. He's quoting the Old Testament. And when he does that, there's a message there you need to really draw from. Okay. Verse 18. The Spirit of the Lord is upon me, because he hath anointed me, Christ means the anointed one, to preach the gospel to the poor. He hath sent me to heal the brokenhearted. to preach deliverance to the captives and recovering of sight to the blind, to set at liberty them that are bruised. And this is what he was accomplishing. But listen carefully, 19th verse, to preach the acceptable year of the Lord, period. Now, we just have one big problem here. He's quoting a scripture, and there is no period where he stopped reading. But he stopped reading for a very important reason. I want you to understand it, so listen carefully. Verse 20, and he closed the book. He gave it again to the minister and sat down, and the eyes of all them that were in the synagogue were fastened on him. 21, and he began to say unto them, this day is this scripture fulfilled in your ears. It has come to pass this day. Now, what you have to know is, why did he stop reading there? This is what is known as the gap theory, okay? The gap between the first advent and the second advent. And where you find that is in Isaiah chapter 61. And Isaiah chapter 61, we're going to go there. And you're going to have it. We're going to read the first three verses. I want you to catch it for yourself, okay? I want you to learn for yourself. Isaiah 61, verse 1. The Spirit of the Lord God is upon me, that was his word, because the Lord hath anointed me to preach good tidings unto the meek, that's the humble, poor. He has sent me to bind up the brokenhearted, to proclaim liberty to the captives and the opening of the prison to them that are bound, that is to say blind, let open their eyes whereby they can see. Two, here it comes, listen carefully, to proclaim the acceptable year of the Lord, comma. He stopped reading there. Why? Why did he stop reading there? Well, listen to the rest of the sentence. And the day of vengeance of our God to comfort all that mourn. In other words, that doesn't happen until the second advent. That particular day, the Lord's vengeance was not fulfilled. Only to that point of salvation, of the healing, of the casting out of evil spirits, and of preaching what? The word of God to all that would hear. Those that don't hear, that's all right. If you don't want to listen to God's word, that's your problem. Okay. Verse 3, to continue what will happen. To appoint unto them that mourn in Zion, to give unto them beauty for ashes, the oil of joy for mourning. When it seems like that governments are going sour and everything is falling down around you, it's going to be corrected. The garment of praise for the spirit of heaviness, lighten up, that they might be called trees of righteousness, the planting of the Lord, that he might be glorified. And then it continues on to into the restoration, even into the millennium period. We're coming up on that time. But the point is, if you have eyes to see and ears to hear, if you know why Christ answered as he did when tempted by scripture in the wilderness by none other than Satan himself, and then we come to this place whereby he gives us the acceptable times and seasons whereby you're not deceived, then that makes it ever so beautiful. Why? You listen to the word of God. For as it is written, that's how it'll come to pass. Exactly. That's why it's so very important that you pay attention to what is written. For it is your Father that has stated it, and he will not vary from that course. Therefore, what you want to learn is what that course is so that you can stay on it as well. And in doing so, you receive his blessings in your life. It's so wonderful to have the blessings of God through the very word itself, whereby he can remove all that heaviness, temptation. The temptation basically will be there, but you're tough. You can cut it. Okay? Why? Well, you're a child of God, can-do type person. Returning to chapter 4 of the great book of Luke, verse 22, and it reads, "And all bear witness and wondered at the gracious words which proceeded out of his mouth. And they said, is not this Joseph's son? He grew up right down here, the carpenter's son. How did he gain all this knowledge? How could this possibly be? I've seen him. I know him. I know he grew up right here." 23. "And he said unto them, you will surely say unto me this proverb, Physician, heal thyself. Whatsoever we have heard done in Capernaum, do also here in thy country." We've heard of in that city of compassion, and that's what Capernaum is. We've heard of the wonderful works that you accomplished there. Do them here. Let's see it. Let's see something. Verse 24, "And he said, verily I say unto you, no prophet is accepted in his own country." You might learn from this. 25, "But I tell you of a truth, many widows were in Israel in the days of Elias," that's Elijah, "when the heaven was shut up 3 years and 6 months, 3.5 years, when great famine was throughout all the land." And naturally, you want to always remember Amos chapter 8, verse 11. The famine of the end times is not for bread, but for hearing the word of God. Verse 26. "But unto none of them was Elias sent, save unto Sarepta, a city of Sidon, unto a woman that was a widow." Now, you kind of want to remember here, why would it say this? Well, that widow, as it happened, had a son, and they had so very little. And Elijah said, well, bring it anyway, and it lasted for that period of time because God's divine intervention made it so. But listen carefully. I want you to understand why they're going to be upset here in a moment. 27, "And many lepers were in Israel in the time of Elisha, which is to say the servant of Elisha, the prophet, and none of them was cleansed saving Naaman the Syrian." They weren't even Israelites. They were healing other people, Gentiles. They weren't even of the family. This is going to upset them, you got it? But you remember old Naaman? Elisha told him, you go down there and you dip in the water 7 times. He said, I'm not going to do it. That'll make a fool out of myself. He said, you get down there, and his advisor said, do it. And on the 7th time, came out his skin from leprosy, was as clean as a newborn babe. You see? But he wasn't an Israelite. Shows you the message of Christ is whomsoever will. The point is, do you believe the word of God? And the healing, the comforting, and the comforter is for all. That does not alleviate any duties or destinies for the people of God's elect. But it shows the beauty and the love of Almighty God to be able to heal and bring in whomsoever he chooses. Verse 28 to continue. Well, how are they going to receive this? 28, "And all they in the synagogue, when they heard these things, were filled with wrath." I mean, what's he talking about? Do that to a common person. Verse 29, "And rose up and thrust him out of the city and led him unto the brow of the hill." That's the very brink of the cliff whereon the city was built, that they might cast him down headlong. They wanted to kill him. Verse 30, but he passing through the midst of them went his way. In other words, the divine intervention of Almighty God in their wrath and anger, he was much smarter than they were. And God had his way with them. But this goes to show, many times when you're trying to teach where you grew up, no, you're probably not going to be received there all that well. It's a sad state of affairs, but that's just the way it is. It's not always that way, but most often is that way. I mean, they even did it to Christ. That's what he wants you to know. After even all the miracles that were performed, and then when he speaks of the fact that miracles are performed even for Gentiles or anyone else, if you believe, but this was Joseph's boy, grew up right down next door. Then they choose not to believe. And then pretty soon they were turning their wrath because this happened in the synagogue. They were very upset, and they, quite frankly, they wanted to kill him. A real Christian thing to do, huh? A real godly thing to do. So that's the way it goes. That is human nature. And you must always take into account human nature and derive common sense from it, and you will be far better off. Okay, let's continue with the next verse, 31. And he came down to Capernaum, that city of compassion, the city of Galilee, the circuit, and he taught them on the Sabbath days. And he wasn't hiding. He right before everyone, 32, and they were astonished at his doctrine, for his word was with power. No maybes, no ifs, no according to this good man and according to that man, straight on truth from God's word. That's authority. Verse 33, and in the synagogue there was a man which had a spirit of an unclean devil and cried out with a loud voice, listen to the devil now, 34, saying, let us alone, what have we to do with thee, thou Jesus of Nazareth? They knew who he was. Art thou come to destroy us? They knew he had that power. I know thee whom thou art, the Holy One of God. They'd seen him and they knew him. If you've seen the Son, you've seen the Father. And they knew he had power to overcome them at any time he so chose. Wasn't quite time for him to be identified as that yet. So he's going to shush them because it is not time. But the important thing for you to know, there's not an evil spirit behind every bush. But there are evil spirits in the world. And your spiritual discernment allows you to ascertain of a certainty, to know wickedness when it comes in your presence. That's a gift from God. And you always want to be aware of that and be able to use the very power that God gives you as his blessing. And Christ would say to them, 35, and Jesus rebuked him, saying, hold thy peace and come out of him. And when the devil had thrown him in the midst, he came out of him and hurt him not, didn't harm him at all. Okay, so there was the power from on high of Almighty God over that is evil. And you're worried about something? You don't have to be worried about anything. You're a child of the living God. He gives you power over all your enemies. When we come to the 10th chapter, we'll shore that up to where you won't have a doubt. But how precious it is that our Father used this one, this sent one, this Savior, to bring forth these wonderful truths, whereby he was the walking, living Word. That's why he could quote those scriptures. But caution, caution, caution. Satan quotes them too. Do you quote the scripture? I know none of us know the entire word, but you got to know enough to know when you're being had. And boy, Satan will do it if he gets the opportunity. Don't miss the next lecture. All right, bless your heart. You listen a moment, won't you please?
1: 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You need to know what the mark of the beast is. As it's written in Revelation chapter 13, verse 8, many will be deceived. There is no need for you to be deceived. Christ said in Mark 13, 23, "Behold, I have foretold you all things." 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
0: And there we are back again. Let's have the 800 number, please. 1-800-643-4645. That number good from Puerto Rico, throughout the U.S., Alaska, Hawaii, all over Canada. Spirit moves. You got a question, you share it. Won't you do that? Please never ask a question about a particular reverend or denomination. We do not judge people. We have one judge. That's our Father. And he does not need us to judge. You do have the right to spiritually discern, though, that gift from God. The thing God wants from you is your love. You know, do you understand that's why he created you? For his pleasure. You can read of that in chapter 4, the great book of Revelation, the last verse. All things he created for his pleasure. He did not create one thing to bring him unhappiness. However, sometimes he gets disappointed. But that can be fixed, and it will be, by his elect, his very children. So let him know you love him. Once you do that, it's so very important. Those of you that listen around the world by shortwave, it's always a pleasure hearing from you. And your announcer at the end of the hour will give you our mailing address. Again, always a pleasure. Now, got a prayer request. You can do away with the number and the address. Why? God knows what you're thinking. Right now, he does. Okay. Why? Because he loves you. He created you different than anyone else. You're unique. Your DNA is different. I mean, but he does want you to love him. He may not love a lot of the things you do, but he does love you. He wants that love returned. Father, around the globe we come. We ask that you lead, guide, direct, Father. Touch in Yeshua's precious name. Thank you, Father. Amen. All right, question time. Going to go with Mary from New York. What is the difference of the bottomless pit and the lake of fire? Will the devil be put in the bottomless pit only once? And when the devil was put in the lake of fire, is he blotted out and no more remembered? You got it right. The bottomless pit is simply a prison of holding for the thousand-year period. You can read it in Revelation chapter 20, verses 1 and 2, that even a band, and that band in the Greek is, it not only bans his very presence, but this time it even bans his evil spirit. During the millennium, Satan's evil spirit cannot go to and fro on the earth. That's why that band is so very important, that you understand that Greek word. He's helped there. And it is true, at the end of the thousand years, he is released for a short season. And God, the consuming fire, creates the lake of fire, and it blots out all that is evil. Laverne from Arkansas. I am confused on how to tell whether House of Israel and Children of Israel is referring to the 12 tribes or 10 tribes. Is there a rule of thumb? Yeah, usually the book is addressed, like the book of Ezekiel is written to the house of Israel, basically. However, it does at the same time bring into account the house of Judah. And in Ezekiel chapter 37, just at the beginning of the millennium, Ezekiel is told to take a stick and write on it, the house of Israel and the other Judah, and join them together in one stick. That's when they go back together. Until then, they are split. It makes it very difficult to understand God's word if you don't know which house he's talking to. Okay, because those nations are in the world today, those tribes. And it lets you know the people and their destiny. by understanding. Now, what I try to teach you, though, is when the name Jacob comes along, that is usually the natural seed, meaning all 12. That's the family, not the different houses. But there are still two houses even to this day, and they will be until they're joined back together in one house. Joanne from Missouri, I would like to know what happens to a person who passes on with anger in their heart for their own child. I didn't have a lot of schooling, so it's kind of hard for me to understand. Please help me to understand why a father could ever hate or be angry at someone on their deathbed. Well, you must understand that usually, why does a person pass on? Many times it's because of a very toxic imbalance, because of the illness or from some other reason. The illness and what these toxins do is they affect the mind. So you cannot hold somebody when they are in the transition of passing or under the influence of heavy medication. Please do not be offended by what they say, because it's not really they saying it. You have to pull yourself above that. I mean, you always forgive, and please forgive him, because he was no doubt in the, when we know someone's passing, there's something wrong. They're ill, and they're not necessarily in their right mind. This is unfortunately sometimes when people, I know many parents write me, and I do not talk about this subject a great deal because of mental illness in the world today, and that's suicide. But many times when someone does this, it's a toxic imbalance that brings it to pass. It is not really the mind of the person. And God does not hold responsible if it is a toxic imbalance. We have taken this old earth, and I mean turned up gases and acids and poisons, until these flesh bodies, if you don't pretty well take care of them, many things can happen. So I'll let that pass at that point. Never judge people. Let God do the judging. And please forgive him for what might have been said under medication and or toxins. Bo from Arkansas. Where can I find the scripture that relate to the deadly wound in Ezekiel? Well, first of all, the deadly wound is spoken of in Revelation chapter 13, verse 4. That's when it actually happens. But in Ezekiel, when you find out it happens, the deadly wound comes just prior to Ezekiel chapter 38 and 39. Ezekiel 38 and 39 is when the one world system explodes and we go to war. And that's the deadly wound. Caroline from Colorado. I don't have a close relationship with my parents, even though I have tried to for many years. Is it okay with God to move on? Thank you for your ministry. You are so welcome. You know, it is not possible to get along with all people. But do love your parents for the fact that, Carolyn, we've got you because of those two. And you're precious to God and to us. And we can be proud of your parents for the fact that they brought you into the world. Sometimes, imbalances, mental and or otherwise, can cause many things to happen. God's elect, when I was a child, I spake as a child, but as I grew and had maturity, you kind of rise above that sort of thing. Don't judge, but do move on. You're wise in doing so. But at the same time, always keep an opening if things should change. Brad from Illinois, when praying, should we forgive everyone who trespasses against us? No. If someone means evil to you, you do not forgive them. If someone keeps coming at you, you fix it. That's discipline. You cannot, in other words, it is wonderful. After you straighten it out, then you can forgive. But if you're doing God's work and something begins to interfere with that, in other words, in your family, in your daily job, in just being a good person, don't let someone trespass on you. That's wimpish. You won't allow it. Okay. At the same time, make sure you don't overreact, but always leave it in part in God's hands, because God will fix it. But no, I don't. If somebody continues trespassing, you don't forgive them. That's wimpish. I know you got a lot of bleeding heart Christians that will say, oh yes, you've got to forgive them and just let them tromp on you. No, Christians are not second class citizens. We do not let people tromp on us. We bite back if it's necessary. You love an enemy, but it's the same as you love a child. You love a child, but if he's going to hurt himself, you correct him. You chastise him. Well, if you love an enemy, you do the same time. You chastise them. And if they're harming your people, you may have to go to large extremes, even by sending an army to get their attention. Give them an attitude adjustment. And that's tough love, but that gets it done, okay? I know that's not what you would expect a so-called pastor to say, but don't let people run over you. They won't respect you for that, okay? They will respect you if you stand up and take care of business. Okay, Rhonda from West Virginia. We are in the, okay, I have heard you speak on the subject of no rapture in 15 years. I admire your wisdom. Well, thank you. It's the word that it brings forth our wisdom. My question is, I know that God is not happy with divorce. I'm not going to go into your personal, but divorce is not the unpardonable sin. And if the other party is the one that really causes it and brings it to pass, it's you're not guilty anyway. And when Jesus died on the cross to bring forgiveness when we repent, so for any part that you may have had in causing it, if none, repent. Christ forgives, and you have a clean slate. I won't go as far as saying it was as though you were never married, because there could be children or something. But in the accountability, that's as it is. Because why? Because Christ forgave you for anything. Divorce is painful, hurtful, and is a terrible thing. But it's not the unpardonable sin. And a person is free to remarry on God's forgiveness. I know that upsets even a lot of so-called Christians. It shows their lack of scholarly biblical knowledge, but be that as it may, divorce is not the unpardonable sin. Danielle, I'm going to say, from Idaho, I believe it would be. I was wondering if you could tell me what the number 3 stands for biblically. Do you have a CD or a book about the numbers? Yeah, we have biblical numerics that you can find it in the book list. But 3 stands for completeness, utterly, but it also stands for the Godhead, the Father, the Son, and the Holy Spirit. Wonderful number. Larry from Kentucky. I have a question for you. Do you think when people die, they go straight to heaven or hell? I always went to an old so-called church. I won't mention the name of it. I always thought when people died, there's nothing till Jesus goes back and judges from the Lamb's book. No, let's go by what the Bible says. What does the Word of God say? Christ taught this in Luke chapter 16. We'll be getting there in a few days. Instantly, on death, your spirit, which is the intellect of your soul, meaning your soul and your spirit body, returns to paradise. That's where you came from. That's where you're going back to. But now, as Christ so adequately describes, and Luke with in a very concise way makes it clear, even using a medical term, there is a laceration right in the middle where you can't cross over. Some people make it and some don't. But they're all there in spiritual bodies to await the millennium and following that, the great white throne judgment. No one is out here in a hole in the ground. This body, flesh, goes back to dirt from which it came. The spirit body goes back to Father from which it came. Sherry from Virginia, where did the, let's see here. First I would like to, okay, thank you for your comment. My sister is studying with you all for about 5 months now. I thank God for that little spark to get her mind working to understand. Thank you. My question is, here we go. Is God, if God made man in his image, when did the female come in? Were that female, were there female angels, messengers, and if so, why didn't God use them more, if any? Well, he, you know something? All souls came from God. We were all with him. And many people say, well, how did he decide who would be what, male or female? And I always like to think, I think he probably, females kind of, they have it a little tougher than we males do. I'll tell you that for sure, coming out the gate. And God knowing that, I think he probably put the tougher souls in the female body. But it was necessary in a natural way to replenish the earth and for a soul to be born innocent, he had to have the woman to do that job. And those that were chosen for that are blessed indeed. Harold from Florida. When and where will this happen? 1 Thessalonians 4:17, shall be caught up with them in the clouds to meet the Lord in the air. Paul spoke colloquial Greek. Together in a cloud means a big cloud of witnesses, okay? And the word air, as it is used in that verse, means we at the seventh trump. That's when it happens. Where it happens is wherever you are at that moment when the seventh trump sounds. We are all changed into breath of life bodies, meaning pneuma, which is the word in the Greek, is air. Okay, it's a spirit body. It's far better than the one we're in now. And it happens at the seventh trump. And it happens to everyone. The good, the bad, the ugly. Why? For judgment. Janet from South Carolina, should a church exclude you from attending if you were not baptized in that church, even though you have already been baptized elsewhere? You know, I don't like to say what is right or wrong in another church. I can only say what I would do. I would not go there, okay? Baptism, any Christian can baptize another Christian. Christ will accept that. I kind of feel like if some church won't, well, then I don't want to go there because Christ probably wouldn't either. Now, I know that churches have traditions, and I know that maybe they mean well by sticking to that. They think they're the only ones that have truth. Okay, don't tell them, but they think they're the only ones that have it, all right? And sometimes it shakes them if you would say otherwise. I wouldn't go there, okay? If somebody doesn't want me, then and being a Christian, then I sure wouldn't want to go where there was a bunch of people that didn't want a good, solid Christian there. Carolyn from Kentucky. When you die, does your spirit stay in the ground until Jesus comes, or does our spirit go on to heaven, and is it working up there to keep, get ready for us all? They are, you know, this is why people should read that one question just before 1 Thessalonians chapter 4. He asked about 17. You got to back all the way up to the 13th verse to get the subject, okay, to know what it's really talking about. Well, what does it say there? Don't want you to be ignorant as the heathen. I want you to know, if you believe Christ rose from the dead, then you better believe also that all that are asleep in him, that have died in him, have risen also and are with him. There is no way we that remain can proceed the dead, for they are first. Why? They're already gone. They're out of here. You can't precede someone to heaven that's already there. That's all it's saying. And so naturally, that answers your question. You're not out here in the hole in the ground. You're with the Father. Now, we are through with these flesh bodies when the silver cord parts. Ecclesiastes chapter 12 makes that very plain. The silver cord parts, and your spirit instantly goes back to the Father that gave it, and these flesh bodies go back to the dirt from which they came. We're through with them. They get sick, they get old, they get diseased, they have pain. What would you want with it when you have a beautiful spiritual body? You see, there, that's the point. David from Georgia, you have said that in loving our enemies, we sometimes should use a two before. That's correct. To straighten them out. Does this mean that all the, all those pre-selected simply for being a Christian should have died without a fight, or is being a martyr more? Or I'm really not understanding where you're coming from. If you stand up to your enemy, you're putting up a fight, okay? Any way you go at it. And if we take Psalms 144, the soldier's prayer is there, a Christian soldier. God give me the power and the ability to put my enemies under my feet, to give strength in my arm to kill them, okay? That's a prayer, a soldier's prayer. And if somebody is injuring our families, I mean, trying to blow them up, trying to kill them, what are we going to do? We're not going to allow it to happen. Okay. And God tells us, send them up here to me, and I'll take care of them. So I really don't quite understand where you're coming from, because Christians do protect themselves. We always have. Quite frankly, that's why we're a free nation. As many of us, including myself, have shed blood fighting for this nation. Didn't come cheap. But boy, she's a nice one. We got to keep it that way. That's why we vote in this nation. I'm out of time. Hey, I love you all because you enjoy studying God's word. Most of all, God loves you for it. Makes his day. When you make his day, boy, is he going to make yours. You can count on it. Stay in his word. We're brought to you by your tithes and offerings. If we've helped you, you help us keep coming to you. Won't you do that? Bless God. He will always, I do mean it, he will always bless you. Now, most important, though, discipline. You listen to me. You stay in his word every day. And his word is a good day, even with trouble. Do you know why? Because Jesus, Yeshua, is the living word.
1: 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Thank you for watching today's program, and God bless you.

The book of Deuteronomy. The law was given as our schoolmaster. Have you been to school on God's Word? Certainly one way to go there is to study the book of Deuteronomy. Probably the most exciting thing that Deuteronomy has to offer for you is that great song of Moses, that those that overcome the false Messiah in the end generation will be singing. The law itself being the schoolmaster that keeps us out of trouble in these flesh bodies. Again, an education in taming that part of you that oftentimes needs taming through the old schoolmaster, that great book, Deuteronomy, the law, and its set ways of keeping you from harm's way even in this generation. You're going to enjoy it.

0: Welcome to the Shepherd's Chapel Network Family Bible Study Hour with Pastor Arnold Murray. Wisdom is understanding God's Word. Pastor Murray's unique teaching approach brings God's Word alive with meaning as he takes you on a chapter-by-chapter, verse-by-verse study of God's letter to you, the Bible. And now here is Pastor Arnold Murray.
1: Good day to you. God bless you. Say welcome to the Shepherd's Chapel. Welcome to this family Bible study hour back in our Father's Word. We're going to pick it up here in the fourth chapter of the great book of Luke, the light giver, verse 36 here in a moment. Christ has just visited his hometown, and naturally a prophet among his own is just not recognized. And that was the lesson he wanted you to know. Never be discouraged about seed planting. Continue it. And then he had just cast out an evil spirit right out of the person, and they were trying to identify him. Naturally, why? Because the evil spirit was from above, as well as we all are, but they have memory of what happened there. And they recognized him and knew him. And it was not time yet that he be identified, that is to say, the Lord Jesus Christ, the Anointed One. And he told them to hold their peace. So we pick it up then in verse 36 as he continues beginning his ministry and gathering the disciples. Verse 36 reads, "And they were all amazed and spake among themselves, saying, What a word is this? For with authority and power he commandeth the unclean spirits, and they came out." I mean, they come out. There's no ifs, ands, or maybes. When he ordered them out, they went. And naturally, that's the way our Father was through the Son. He had that power and authority. 37, "And the fame of him went out into every place of the country round about." And naturally it would. They'd never seen anything like this before. 38, "And he arose out of the synagogue and entered into Simon's house. And Simon's wife's mother was taken with a great fever, and they besought him for her." And verse 39, "And he stood over her," that's a medical term peculiar to Luke, "and rebuked the fever. And it left her, and immediately she arose and ministered unto them." She went about her chores right there in the home. She was healed. I want you to know, you're going to discover in the remainder of this chapter that Christ both casts out demons and he also heals diseases. Many churches, unfortunately, without spiritual discernment, can take a person that is ill, let's say maybe a birth defect or something whereby they have seizures, and their spiritual discernment is not there, and they call it a demon. That just can wreck families and drive them away from a church, you know, because a seizure is not obviously

to one that has spiritual discernment necessarily demonic. The person needs help. Prayer will heal, yes, but don't tell the family there is an evil spirit there when there isn't. That's why you need someone that truly has spiritual discernment. Verse 40 to continue. Now when the sun was setting, all they that had any sick and divers diseases brought them unto him, and he laid his hands on every one of them and healed them, every last one of them. Now, that's diseases. Now, what else did he do? 41, keep it separate in your mind. And devils also came out of many, crying out and saying, Thou art Christ, the Son of God. And he rebuked them, suffering them not to speak, for they knew that he was Christ. They knew that he was Christos, that he was the anointed one of God. If you've seen the Son, you've seen the Father. They had no difficulty in recognizing who he was. But here you have both the healing of diseases and the casting out of evil spirits. But spiritual discernment to a person of God is able to discern which it is. Verse 40, simply by that discernment. 42, and when it was day, he departed and went into a desert place, and the people sought him and came unto him and stayed him that he should not depart from them. I mean, here they've got their own physician, their own doctor, their own supplier. I mean, why let him go? Let's keep him with us. 43, and he said unto them, I must preach the kingdom of God to other cities also, for therefore am I sent. In other words, that word was to go all the way around the world. And we thank God that he has given us platforms now that do go all the way around the world. And that good gospel, chapter by chapter and verse by verse, can be taught in that way. Verse 44 to complete. And he preached in the synagogues of Galilee, the circuit. He wasn't hiding out in the wilderness somewhere. It was public, and what he had to say, he said right downtown in the churches, as well as other groups, but always where there was a meeting. Nothing in secret. It was open and nothing hidden. Didn't have to. Why? Because it was the Son of God. And not as some churches would have to do, as to pretend or hope. He produced. And when you truly follow him, when you have that spiritual discernment, and when God gives you that gift of discernment, then it is still he that does the healing. Chapter 5, verse 1. And it came to pass that as the people pressed upon him to hear the word of God, that they were hungry, he stood by the lake of Gennesaret, that's to say the circuit also. 2. And he saw two ships standing by the lake, but the fishermen were gone out of them and were washing their nets. They were through. They were hanging it up. They'd been fishing all night and hadn't caught a thing. And this was washing their nets and getting them prepared for the next day. Verse 3, and he entered into one of the ships, which was Simon's, that's Simon Peter, and prayed him that he would thrust out a little from the land, and he sat down and he taught the people out of the ship. This kind of, when he pulled away because of the throng of the people, it kind of made an amphitheater in this same particular valley. And he was able to speak to that multitude from this boat, this little ship. Verse 4, now when he had left speaking, he said unto Simon, launch out into the deep and let down your nets for a draught. Now, Simon Peter is a commercial fisherman. He knows fishing. He's been out there all night. He hasn't caught a thing. And here, this one is telling him, get that net back, put it back in here, let's go out. Cast her down. Always fish out of the right side of the boat, Christ will tell you, though. Never the left. And that's

done. They enclosed a great multitude of fish, and their net break, or their net, it was so full it was about to break. That's a good translation, 7. And they beckoned unto their partners, which were in another ship, and that they should come and help them. And they came and filled both the ships so that they began to sink, or they were nearly sinking. They were greedily brought in that catch. And here we see the mastery of our Father, that he's able to control whatever he so chooses. So don't you ever doubt him. And naturally, the point is being made here. You listen to me and fish my way, and you will no longer be a fisher as you are, but a fisher of men. In other words, he is documenting the fact that he has the authority, and he wants them to follow him. There's not going to be any altar call. There's not going to be any begging. But the very act itself, in knowing he had this power and authority, that would cause them to wish to follow him. So verse 8, as we continue. When Simon Peter saw it, he fell down at Jesus' feet, saying, "Depart from me, for I am a sinful man, O Lord." I mean, he realized what was before him, and naturally all of us feel unworthy at times when we're before the very Savior himself. Peter was likewise, but it would be this same Peter, Simon, which Peter, Petra, means rock, and it would be this rock. Christ is the rock the church was built on, but Peter was the rock, a movable rock that he utilized to execute the order and the command. But here you see humbleness in him. Verse 9, for he was astonished, and all that were with him at the drouth of the fishes which they had taken. He controls everything, our Father does. Verse 10, and so was also James and John, the sons of Zebedee, which were partners with Simon. They were commercial. And Jesus said unto Simon, "Fear not, from henceforth thou shalt catch men." In other words, you are capable and able to come with me. Repent, naturally. And stop catching fish. You're going to fish for men. And it is in this way that we do fish for men. We use the truth as our bait, the word of God. And we gently put the bait out. And when someone strikes it, you pull them in. With what? With the word of God. Verse 11, and when they had brought their ships to land, they forsook all and followed him. There was no questions asked. They simply went with him. So as he built his disciples. Again, I would remind you, no altar calls, no begging, simply follow me. Verse 12, and it came to pass when he was in a certain city, behold, a man full of leprosy, who seeing Jesus fell on his face and besought him, saying, "Lord," what did he call him? "Lord, if thou wilt, thou canst make me clean." Now, there's something very important here that you must understand. The man has already documented that he has faith. He didn't say, "I wonder if you can." He said, "I know you can if you will. You can heal my leprosy." Didn't have any doubt. So this showed the fact that he not only called him Lord, bowing to the mastery, but he also showed faith in knowing with that touch that he could be made whole. Verse 13, what did Christ do? And he put forth his hand and touched him, saying, "I will. Be thou clean." And immediately the leprosy departed from him. He was as clean as he could be. That's as it was. He not only controlled the nature itself, the fish, but he controlled this disease as well. Why? The man said,

0: He had faith. He said, if you will, he knew he could. And so he did. 14, and he charged him to tell no man, but go and show thyself to the priest, and after an offer for thy cleansing according as Moses commanded, for a testimony unto them. Them who? The priest. He's dealing with Leviticus chapter 14, verse 4. And I will summarize what it says verbally to you. Basically, what it says is to take two birds, to kill one and put its blood on the other and set it free, which is symbolic overall of the fact that Christ would shed his blood, and with us under his blood, we're set free. You're healed. Now, will the priest understand that? Possibly not. But that was the message they were supposed to derive from it. And again, it wasn't quite time that the full power of the ministry should be made known to all. And this is why he said, tell no man, but go down and tell the priest and let them figure that out and understand it. So it was his blood, Christ's blood, that would save the world of whomsoever would, that would believe upon him, could have remission of their sins. Just as Peter said, he wasn't worthy. Then with the presence of Christ, you are worthy. He has that forgiveness, that authority. And God uses whomever he chooses. 15, but so much the more went there a fame abroad of him, and great multitudes came together to hear and to be healed by him of their infirmities. You know, God's word, chapter by chapter and verse by verse, will do that. Multitudes want to hear it. They want that truth. They're hungry. They're starving in a troubled world, a world where the heathen rage. And that wonderful, soothing truth of his majesty through the letter he has sent to this world, but especially his elect and people therein, whomsoever will, this Savior, that blood of his upon them, you're set free. Verse 16, and he withdrew himself into the wilderness and prayed. Even though he healed, he still prayed. He liked to commune, to think, to meditate. It does one good to have some alone time to meditate at times, to consider, and to meditate on the very word of God to bring a better understanding, which does not mean a deeper understanding if you have true wisdom, but to simplify the word as it is taught by the living God, whereby a child can understand it. That's true wisdom. Verse 17, and it came to pass on a certain day, as he was teaching, that there were Pharisees and doctors of the law sitting by. Uh-oh, this will probably be trouble. Which were come out of every town of Galilee and Judea and Jerusalem, I mean right downtown, and the power of the Lord was present to heal them. Now this is where the trouble can come in, is the reason they would all come down, I mean, these multitudes were coming from their churches. These multitudes who they like to keep under their control were getting action and results from this teacher. They were being healed by the Lord Jesus Christ. He was emptying out their churches. He was hurting them because truth always prevails. That's the beauty of teaching God's word. I'll say it again. Truth, chapter by chapter, verse by verse, always wins. You can count on it. Why? Well, it's the word of God, right from his mouth, the instructions that he would give us. But here, you've got these people out there, they're investigating, okay? 18, And behold, men brought in a bed a man which was taken with a palsy. He was paralyzed. And they sought means to bring him in and to lay him before him. They couldn't get him in the house. I mean, there were so many people around that they couldn't, with this man on his bed at this time is what we would call a pallet today, you know, a bedroll. And he was on that roll, and they were carrying him like it was a stretcher. Okay. Verse 19. And when they could not find by what way they might bring him in because of the multitude, they went up on the housetop and let him down through the tiling with his couch into the midst before Jesus. What does this do? Now stop and think. They had to know of a certainty. This shows faith, that if they take the tiling off of this roof and let this one down, that Christ can heal him. That shows faith. Okay. And the reason I'm not hammering but insisting that you see, faith has a great deal to do with the accomplishment of a healing. You got no faith, you got no healing, my friend. So this is how Christ could ascertain the fact that they had faith because of the trouble they went to bring this one before him. And continuing then with the next verse, verse 20. And when he saw their faith, that's how he could tell. He said unto him, Men, thy sins are forgiven thee. Uh-oh. You see, man can't forgive sins. God can. But you see, who do we have here? We have the Son of God, which is God Emmanuel, God with us. He can forgive sins. But boy, is this going to upset the scribes and the Pharisees. Verse 21, and the scribes and the Pharisees began to reason, saying, Who is this which speaketh blasphemies? Who can forgive sins but God alone? Well, that's who he was. Emmanuel, God with us. 22, and when Jesus perceived their thoughts, he didn't have to worry about it, he answered and said unto them, What reason ye in your hearts? What are you thinking? 23. Whether is easier to say, Thy sins be forgiven thee, or to say, Rise up and walk? Question. 24. But that you may know that the Son of Man hath power upon earth to forgive sins, he said unto the sick of the palsy, that paralyzed one, I say unto thee, arise and take up thy couch and go into thine house. I mean, you know, that's quite a thing. I mean, this man is paralyzed. People know it. Been paralyzed a long time. Who's going to say something like that? Take up your bed and walk. They had to carry him in, had to let him down through the roof. 25, what happened though? Immediately he rose up before them and took up that whereon he lay and departed to his own house, glorifying God. There he rolled up that pallet, he put it under his arm, and he skips down the road glorifying God. He's no longer paralyzed, he's healed. And not only healed, but his sins are forgiven. Had a reason to glorify God. 26. And they were all amazed. And they glorified God. And were filled with fear, saying, We have seen strange things today. We have seen some very unusual things today. We've seen divine intervention. 27. And after these things, he went forth and saw a publican named Levi sitting at the receipt of customs, and he said unto him, Follow me. Now, Levi, of course, maybe he was of the tribe of Levi, but this is Matthew. Okay. He'll be the author of the great book of Matthew, the first gospel. He's a tax collector. I mean, he's sitting there, collecting taxes. Christ simply walks up, no altar call, and says, "Follow me." With authority, of course. 28. And he left all, rose up, and followed him. No questions asked. And what did he do at the same time? 29. And Levi made him a great feast in his own house. He was celebrating for the Lord Jesus Christ. And there was a great company of publicans and others that sat down with them. I mean, we've got sinners right here in our midst. Sinners are public servants. They certainly weren't holy Joes by any means. Verse 30. But their scribes, this their own that were among them, and Pharisees murmured against his disciples, saying, "Why do you eat and drink with publicans and sinners?" Now, if there's anything that God dislikes, it's a self-righteous hypocrite. Okay, why? Well, God sent his election and others into the world to witness to sinners whereby they could be converted. Otherwise, what good are you? What good are you in the service of the living God if you're a self-righteous hypocrite and will never witness to a sinner? I can tell you what you're good for. You're good for nothing. That's why God dislikes self-righteous hypocrites. Well, brother, you don't understand. I'm so holy and I'm walking a straight line. If I make one little bobble, I'll fall off. There you show lack of faith. You're worthless. Our Father gives repentance to those that serve him. And nobody's perfect that I know of. And certainly a self-righteous hypocrite isn't. And unless you produce fruit, God's going to cut you off anyway. And how could you produce fruit if you never talk to a sinner? Verse 31. And Jesus answering said unto them, "They that are whole need not a physician, but they that are sick." 32. "I came not to call the righteous, but sinners to repentance." And that is the commission. That is the great commission, one of them, is to bring sinners into the truth whereby we have a better world. And certainly old Matthew sitting here at this tax table and following him and having this celebration, I mean, he's going to be an apostle. He's going to be a disciple of the Lord Jesus Christ. So they're celebrating. He's happy. And he's going to touch many lives and bring many people that are ill, that is to say, that lack faith, into the very presence of the living God. So, but that's why Christ came, was to help sinners. 33, and they said unto him, "Why do the disciples of John fast often and make prayers, and likewise the disciples of the Pharisees, but thine eat and drink?" Well, now you got to remember, the bridegroom is right there with them. They're going to have plenty to fast and pray about after he's crucified, if they don't understand what it's all about. But while he's with them, they can celebrate. 20:34, and he said unto them, "Can you make the children of the bride chamber fast?" I mean, we're celebrating while the bridegroom is with them. No, you don't fast then. Verse 35, "But the days will come when the bridegroom shall be taken away from them, and then shall they fast in those days." That means after the crucifixion. 36, "And he spake also a parable unto them, no man putteth a piece of new garment upon an old, if otherwise then both the new maketh a rent. And the piece that was taken out of the new agreeth not with the old. And this would take a little bit of understanding. Now we have fabric that is all pre-shrunk, and you don't have to worry about all that much. But back when we patched jeans, and that was a thing that was done, usually it was the knee. You could kind of judge a man by where his patches were, on his seat or his knees, one or the other. And you could kind of judge a man by where the patch went. Now, if you took a piece of new duckin or canvas and patched a knee with new where the other was old, stitch her all around and make a nice little patch, the first time you wash that garment, it's going to pucker up until it will rent it, till it will not be decent. It would have to be redone. And it's the same way with God's real truth. When you hit a self-righteous hypocrite with it, he's going to get all puckered up. Can't handle it. Can't handle the real true word of God because of his own fixed little narrow-minded hypocrisies. So there he gives an excellent parable. But then he gives another, 37, and no man putteth new wine into old bottles, else the new wine will burst the bottles and be spilled, and the bottle shall perish. But new wine must be put into new bottles, and both are preserved. Now, if you were to take the word bottles here, it would be wine skins, okay? Like you would take an animal and you would tie off the legs and the neck, and it would make a wine bottle. But you see, new skin will stretch. But an old skin is dried and set. You couldn't stretch it. It wouldn't give one iota for anything. It would burst. So new wine is still fermenting to a sense. And it will expand. And if you put it in an old bottle, that's to say an old dried, cured wine skin, when that fermentation takes place, it's going to bust that thing wide open and you're going to lose everything. But naturally, you put the new wine in the new skin, it gives, it's pliable, it can receive that truth. Just as a person, when you give them the new along with the Old Testament and you give them that truth, then certainly they're able to give with it. One more verse to complete the chapter. 39, no man also having drunk old wine straightway desireth new, for he saith the old is better. And so it is when one is really secure in God's word, then certainly there's nothing new under the sun. When you have that truth and the real truth, using the old and the new combined, joined together, creating a marriage between the old and the new testaments, it's all the word of God. It is better. All right, don't miss the next lecture. Bless your heart, you listen a moment, won't you please?
1: 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There is no need for you to be deceived. Christ said in Mark 13:23, behold, I have foretold you all things. 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Don't be deceived by Satan.
0: And there we are back again. Let's have the 800 number, please. 1-800-643-4645. That number good from Puerto Rico throughout the U.S., Alaska, Hawaii, hey, all over Canada. If the Spirit moves, you got a question, you share it. Won't you do that? Please never ask a question about a particular reverend or denomination. We don't judge people. We have one judge, that's our Father. And he does not need our help in judging. We do have spiritual discernment to know who to fellowship with and so forth. You have the same right. It's a gift from God, and how precious it is. Those of you that listen by shortwave around the world, it's always a pleasure hearing from you, and your announcer at the end of the hour will give you our mailing address. Again, always a pleasure. Now, got a prayer request? You can do away with the number and the address. Why? God knows what you're thinking. Right now, he does. You see, he created you just the way he wanted you, your soul, your spiritual body. Now, what you do with it after that, that's your business. But he judges you accordingly. He made you different than any other individual. Your DNA is different. You're unique. But he wants you to love him, because indeed he loves you. May not love what you're doing, but he does love you. Return that love and be blessed. That's what he wants. Give it to him and be blessed. You can never con God. He knows what you're thinking even. So really always be honest and above board with him. Now, having said that, let's go to his throne. Heavenly Father, around the globe, we come to you. We ask that you lead, guide, direct, Father. Touch in Yeshua's precious name. Thank you, Father. Amen. Okay, Virginia from California. Are women allowed to be pastors, to teach, to heal, to take out demons and so forth in Jesus' name? Why yes and why not? Well, it is written in Acts chapter 2 that both my sons and daughters shall prophesy and have old men with dreams and visions in the end time of God's elect. But I'm glad you added in Christ's name, because no man or woman can cast out demons. No man or woman can heal necessarily. That's why we ask in his name, because he's the one that does it, always. There have been many women we just covered in this great book of Luke, Anna or Hannah, whichever you wish to pronounce correctly, in the temple serving 84 years, a prophetess. That's a teacher, okay? So be it. Okay, we got... Who do I have here? Jericho. Did God create some individuals for the purpose of being destroyed, Satan's angels? And he did not create them for that purpose. They chose that lot themselves. The only people that are held in chains right now for destruction are the fallen angels. Why? Well, they were created equal with anyone else, had every right, but they left their place of habitation, and rather than choosing to be born of woman, they seduced woman. And therefore, that ended it for them. And as it is written in the first six verses of the book of Jude, that's they sealed their own death warrant there. They, incidentally, are the 7,000 in Revelation chapter 11 that die the moment Christ returns, because they're finished, over. It is over for them. Heather from Florida. When Satan comes to earth, will he be able to bring people to him supernaturally in the physical? For example, in the blink of an eye, or will he just appear in Jerusalem via media sources? Well, both. But that's going to spread like wildfire all the way around the world. But it is your, as it is written in Mark 13 and Matthew 24, it is your own family that will deliver you up to him, because they know you don't accept him when they believe it is Christ. They haven't learned that the false Christ comes first. Therefore, because they think he is Christ, they're going to say, my mother or father's a little confused. Would you please forgive them and bring them in and talk to them? He said, I'll be happy to. Antichrist sure will, and he'll try to convert you. It's a religious thing. It isn't what is usually pictured in movies of blood and gore. It's peace, a false peace, a false church, a false religion, and a false Christ. Jim from Missouri, if you have been misled with the teaching of God's word all your life here on earth, what side of the gulf will you be on when you die? Well, it will be according to how, you're asking me to judge, and I won't, because God is judge. But what is written in the book of life decides which side you go on. And it would be according to how one lived with what they had. Actually, there's no one able to do the unforgivable sin until after Antichrist appears on earth. Then only God's elect that know better can commit the unpardonable sin. So it really, it's what's written in the book of life determines which side of that gulf they go on. If they truly loved the Lord, even though there were some other false teachings that never, for example, worshiping the false Christ, they didn't, because why? He wasn't here. So they're not guilty of that. So they're in good standing. If they're already gone, if they're here when it happens and they worship Satan, that's a serious offense. Lucy from Texas, I am confused about Matthew 27, 51 through 53, especially 52, and the graves were opened and many bodies of the saints which slept arose. This was a one-time thing. John chapter 5, Christ let you know this was going to happen or appear to happen. We know that to be absent from this body is present with the Lord, but to document beyond any shadow of a doubt that Christ had defeated death, then there were graves outside of Jerusalem that it appeared opened, but God simply allowed those souls to come back and make that appearance in the city to document Christ had defeated death. I don't know why so many people still want to hang on that there is death when no one has died. Not even Satan has died yet. God is not the God of the dead, but of the living. And when this flesh body dies, your spiritual body immediately doesn't die, goes back to the Father. Betty from Oklahoma, what is the name of the book? Is that Dr. Murray said has the Hebrew manuscripts? Thanks and God bless. I love learning God's word with Pastor Murray and Shepherd's Chapel. Well, thank you for that. I'm not sure at what level. If you have a Strong's Concordance, you actually word for word when you take it to the Hebrew, Greek, or Aramaic, you have it. But if you want truly a copy of the Hebrew manuscripts, we have in our library what we call a volume of books, Greens in a Linear, and it will give you a good Hebrew rendition of the Old Testament and along with Aramaic in parts and the Greek also. But if you're just a student that does not intend to learn the language, then certainly the Strong's Concordance will give you the Greek, Hebrew, or Aramaic word and will give you the translation rather than the transliteration thereof. Dorothy from Florida, thank you for you're so welcome. My question is, when Jesus returns and the dead in Christ returns with him, will their earthly bodies reunite with their spiritual bodies? Absolutely not. Our flesh bodies go back to dirt, and that's all they are. Okay, so why would you want to reunite with an imperfection, which these bodies wither, they get old, they get ill, and your spiritual body doesn't? It's perfect. Age means nothing to it. Disease means nothing to it. So certainly. Why would you want to pick up the old? No, I know many teachers teach that, but it's a false teaching. When you read Ecclesiastes chapter 12, verse 6 and 7, it says, these bodies go back to dust, dirt, from whence they came. And the spiritual body goes back to the Father from whence it came. So you see, if you read 1 Corinthians chapter 15, beginning with verse 35, you should learn, you got two bodies. You have a spiritual body and you have a flesh body. And the spiritual body, excuse me, is far superior. Quite frankly, it is your real body. And so it is. Joseph from Pennsylvania, where in the Bible does it say Michael fights with Satan in heaven and casts him down? Revelation chapter 12, verses 6 and 7. That's when actually Satan comes down as the false Messiah. For one and all times, he's here on earth. And as a matter of fact, that's when the woe trumps come. Well, why would they be woe trumps? Because it's woe for those on earth that are ignorant of the fact that Satan, the Antichrist, comes at the sixth trump and Christ doesn't come until the seventh. Because they're going to worship the false one. Because he's going to have a revival, a church on every corner. He's going to have a chicken in every pot. Pay off all bills. I mean, he's going to make it like heaven on earth, only it's the devil on earth. Alberta from California, is it possible for a man to become an apostle today? Well, what does the word apostle mean? It means a sent one. Well, God can send someone, but we still have the apostles of the Bible. And what they teach is the word of God, and God's word doesn't change. We grow in it, and the word is pregnant because man, as he grows, it grows. It grows to the fact that he is able to interpret more, with more understanding. And naturally, I have to say that God still sends people. Why? Because he chose his election before the foundations of the earth, and he foreordained them. But I feel it would be very, it would not make good sense for someone to claim to be an apostle, a sent one, perhaps. Daniel from New York, when was Jesus born? Jesus was born September the 29th. His conception took place December the 25th. When did the Holy Spirit begin dwelling with us? December the 25th, and we can celebrate that. But he was born on the first day of the great feast, Feast of Tabernacles, and he was circumcised on the final day, the 8th. And your companion Bibles, in the back you will have an appendix, 179, that gives you day for day and deed for deed. It's very interesting and probably will teach you more than you wanted to know about the birth of Christ. Bruce from South Carolina, what is the name of the man that God created on the eighth day? Where in the Bible is this? Well, it's on the eighth day and his name was not Adam, but Eph-Adam, a different man. And from him, he made a different woman. Mythology and some scholars, to cover the fact of what actually happened, bring in Lilith and a few other ways, because it's obvious if you understand the Hebrew, there were people on the sixth day and people on the eighth day. So they say Adam had a wife named Lilith before he had Eve, which is false. It's not true. Brett from Vermont. What does the Bible say about organ donation? I want to be an organ donor, but I don't know what the Bible says about it. It doesn't mention it, but then there's nothing wrong with it. But using common sense, if these bodies go back to dust, and if an eye can be transplanted and give a blind person sight, What a wonderful thing that is. I know that God would not disapprove of that, or a kidney. When someone is on dialysis, if someone grants their kidneys and it gives somebody that new lease on life, how precious that is. That's a great gift. You will find nothing biblically against organ donation. Julie from Arkansas, When you die, does your spirit stay in the grave until Jesus comes back to claim his children, or does your spirit go on to heaven? If so, is your spirit active at that time, and are you waiting for God to get ready for us? No, you are conscious, cognate of what goes on. When we get to the 16th chapter of this great book of Luke, Jesus makes it very obvious what takes place. You go instantly to the Father. You don't go out here in some hole in the ground. Read the last few verses of St. John chapter 8. God is not the God of the dead, but of the living. Do you know something? Even Isaac is with him. Abraham is with him. Abraham's not dead. He's with the Father. Right there in paradise. And so are all your ancestors that have passed on before you on one side or the other of that gulf. But nobody is out here in a hole in the ground, only the flesh that goes back to dirt from whence it came. David from Minnesota, what exactly is Satan's de facto? Well, I think perhaps that I'm not understanding your question, so I will have to say, I think maybe you don't understand de facto. De facto is when somebody actually sets foot on earth by force. De facto can be by force. De jure is where somebody comes and it is theirs by right. Okay, Christ comes de jure. Satan comes de facto, which means he's absolutely, feet touches the earth and he is here in person. And when does that happen? Exactly at the sixth trump. Read Revelation chapter 9. It gives his name in both Hebrew and Greek. In Hebrew, Abaddon, and in the Greek, Apollyon, so that you can't make a mistake. And he's here, and the time has been shortened to 5 months, is all he's going to have. Troy from Illinois, where does our soul go if we don't accept Jesus Christ? Well, it's going to the wrong side of paradise, and it's going to be held there through the millennium. You will live through the millennium. And then if you still refuse to accept Christ at the end of the millennium, you're going into the lake of fire and you will simply be blotted out, not exist. Jerry from Minnesota, you indicate that in the next age we will be part of our husband's family. Does that mean if you were married to a lying fool, you misunderstood what I said, or what the word said? We have one husband, that is Christ. We do not give and take in marriage, even though you may know your husband. But if he was a lying fool, he won't be there anyway, okay? So you won't have to worry about it. I'm not judging him, but it's possible he wouldn't make the cut if he's truly that way, okay? So you, Misa, from North Carolina. In Matthew 27:9, could you please explain this verse for me? It states that Judas was given 30 pieces of silver for betraying Christ. And Judas throws that silver down in the temple, and they took that silver and purchased the potter's field. Potter's field is where they throw old pottery that's broken 1,000 pieces. The symbolism is this, that Christ's blood brought that where these old clay pots, bodies, people, can be broken in 1,000 pieces, and he can put you back together and give you a life meaningful where you're somebody. You can get it done, can-do type person. That was a burial place for the poor. And Christ, the price of his body in betrayal, purchased that field. That's what it means. But symbolically, it means Christ is our fixer-upper. He takes broken peoples and makes them well. Brad from Illinois, will we have other races in heaven, or will they be of all the same color? There'll be different nations, ethnos they are called. That's what the word nations is in the Greek tongue, ethnos, meaning that's our word ethnicity comes from that. And the 12 tribes are all in the walls of Jerusalem itself, in that land allotted that I showed you at the close of Ezekiel. But here, who are these that are coming from the other side of the spiritual stream, of the nations with their own kings yet? It is the ethnic peoples. Yes, they'll be there. Why? That's the way God created us. And that's the way he likes us. That's the way he wants us. Sherry from Texas, please explain fallen angels. Fallen means exactly that. They're called Nephilim, Napha from the Hebrew, meaning fallen. They left their place of habitation disobeying God and coming to earth to seduce woman in Genesis 6, Genesis chapter 6, rather than being born of woman, therefore making them fallen. And they blew it. They have no opportunity to ever have repentance. Ken from California, what will it be like during the tribulation for America? Well, just like it will be everywhere else, the Antichrist will be here. Certain family members are going to be betraying other family members to the false Christ, because they're real believers. They really believe that he is the Christ, only it's Satan. And they naturally, they're going to go to him, and because they love their family, and ask him to go help them. And he will say, I'll certainly do it. Thank you very much. And they deliver God's elect right up to the false Christ, and then the Holy Spirit speaks through them. Mark chapter 13 makes that very clear, very plain. Kristen from Pennsylvania, can you have a demon in you and the Holy Spirit at the same time? I seem to struggle a lot with things, but I still feel the Holy Spirit. It is impossible for you to have both, okay? If you have the Holy Spirit, there's not room there for the false one. But it is natural for many times people to be confused. That's why you want to stay in his word. I'm out of time. I love you all because you enjoy studying that word, chapter by chapter, verse by verse. But most of all, God loves you for it. It makes his day. And when you make his day, boy, is he going to make yours. So let him know you love him. Once you do that, we are brought to you by your tithes and offerings. If we've helped you, you help us keep coming to you. Once you do that, blessing God, he will always bless you. But most important, though, you listen to me and you listen good now. You stay in his word. Every day in his word is a good day, even with trouble. Do you know why I know? Because Jesus, Yeshua, he is the living word.
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This has been a long time I've been promising a children's book. This is a book that will help a parent teach their child exactly what God's Word states. Now, this was done by a very good friend and student of this chapel. We have given it, if you would, a binder whereby if there is a page that you feel is too far advanced for your children, then by all means you should remove that particular page. It is done in a material that is even washable, and it takes you step by step into instructing a child what does God's Word say. And I think you will find it extremely helpful. It is item number 4414.

0: Welcome to the Shepherd's Chapel Network Family Bible Study Hour with Pastor Arnold Murray. Wisdom is understanding God's Word. Pastor Murray's unique teaching approach brings God's Word alive with meaning as he takes you on a chapter-by-chapter, verse-by-verse study of God's letter to you, the Bible. And now here is Pastor Arnold Murray.
1: Good day to you. God bless you. Say welcome to the Shepherd's Chapel. Welcome to this family Bible study hour. Back in our Father's Word, the book of Luke. Luke meaning light giver. And if you pay attention to him, you'll have a lot of light shed on the Word of God, on yourself. And it will improve your quality of life, your knowledge, wisdom, and guidance from our Heavenly Father. We come to chapter 6, and here we have Christ. He's beginning to gather his disciples, and he's beginning to teach them. It's important that you rightly divide the Word of God by paying attention. Is Christ speaking to a multitude, or is he instructing his instructors? That's where it can make a great deal of difference in understanding the Word of God. Having said that, chapter 6, verse 1, let's go with it with that word of wisdom from our Father. Verse 1 of chapter 6, and it reads, "And it came to pass on the second Sabbath, after the first, that he went through the cornfields, and his disciples plucked the ears of corn and did eat, rubbing them in their hands." Now, let's say something about the second Sabbath after the first. Many people like to just leave this explanation out, and it's very important because there's only three times a year that a second Sabbath can happen, and that's on the great feast days. It would have to be Passover, Pentecost, or Feast of Tabernacles. Example, the new year begins at the spring equinox. 15 days later, boom, it's Passover. That's a high Sabbath of Sabbaths. Let's say that it fell on Wednesday, and many times it does on any day of the week. Then that becomes the high Sabbath. And of course, when that then called the regular Sabbath, of course, would follow, but they would be two Sabbaths in 1 week. So people that are not familiar with the solar calendar, which God expects us to go by, quite frankly. But why? Because we're children of light. All prophecies given concerning Satan are by moons or night, months. Months is moons. And if you're a child of the moon, well, unfortunately, you're probably in the wrong camp. But we be children of light, and we go by that solar, and therefore, we've come to that time of Sabbath, and here we are, too. And certain of the Pharisees said unto them, "Why do you that which is not lawful to do on the Sabbath days?" You're out here picking corn. They were nourishing themselves. They were only partaking of food. It's important that you understand this. Verse 3, "And Jesus answering them said, Have you not read so much as this, what David did when himself was an hungered, and they which were with him?" I mean, Saul was giving him a great run for his money, and he was on the run, and they were being given a hard time. What did he do? Verse 4, "How he went into the house of God," the very temple, "and did take and eat the shewbread, and gave also to them that were with him, which it is not lawful to eat, but for the priest alone." Now, a lot of people would say, well, then why did they do it? Because they were all priests. David was a man after God's own heart. He would even later become king, as he was one chosen by God. And naturally, those that were with him were God's elect, protecting him, following him. So, in other words, to make it real simple for you, a priest or a preacher must work on the Sabbath. That's what his duties are. And that's what Christ is saying here. It's their duty to do that, but naturally, then you come down to the point. Let's let him say it. Let's continue. Verse 5. "And he said unto them, that the Son of Man is Lord also of the Sabbath. Here the Son of God, the only begotten, he's also King of the Sabbath. And as it is written in 1 Corinthians chapter 5, verse 6 and 7, he became our Passover. Christ became our Passover. He became our Sabbath. What does Sabbath mean? Sabbath means rest, peace of mind. You're not going to find peace of mind. You're not going to find rest anywhere except in Christ. If you're looking somewhere else, I'm sorry, you're out of luck, friend. You may have a moment here and a moment there. But to have the knowledge and the truth from the living God through the Savior he sent, the Word actually becoming flesh and walking among us, teaching us the difference between right and wrong, between good and evil, whether to do that is good or to do that which is evil. That's up to you. But the Lord became those things, and all of God's elect are basically priests. Verse 6, and it came to pass also on another Sabbath that he entered into the synagogue and taught, and there was a man whose right hand was withered. Verse 7, and the scribes and Pharisees watched him whether he would heal on the Sabbath day, that they might find an accusation against him. Isn't this something? It's like the religious community always spying, always trying to entrap or to find something wrong of someone doing a good deed. Verse 8, but he knew their thoughts. He could read their minds. He knew what they were thinking. Why? He was the Son of God, Emmanuel, God with us. He knew their thoughts and said to the man which had the withered hand, rise up and stand forth in the midst. And he rose and stood forth. And they're taking this all in. I mean, he's not hiding this. Verse 9, and then said Jesus unto them, I will ask you one thing. Is it lawful on the Sabbath days to do good or to do evil? Question. To save life or to destroy it? Now, destroyer is one of Satan's names. Which are you going to follow? Are you going to follow he who brings that peace of mind, who brings healing, who brings good deeds? Or do you want to follow the destroyer? That's up to you. That is a choice that each individual must make for themselves, because they alone, there won't be any preacher standing between them and Almighty God on Judgment Day when they answer for all their deeds. Which are you going to follow? Are you going to follow the destroyer? Or are you a destroyer yourself? Or are you one that does good? God knows. He can read your thoughts even. Verse 10, and looking round about upon them all, he said unto the man, stretch forth thine hand. And he did so, and his hand was restored whole as the other. I mean, this good deed was done. Now, is that good or is that bad? Naturally, if you have any common sense at all, you know that's wonderful. That's the power of the living God, a divine intervention, a healing. Many men say, well, I think I am a healer of God. No, you're not. God does the healing. All you can do is pray and ask that someone be healed. It is he that does the healing. And that's what he accomplished here. And verse 11, and they were filled with madness. They went berserk.

0: the animal world of a bovine that has more than one stomach and takes on a great deal of food, and then when they lie down and rest, they bring back up and re-chew, which that's what you do when you meditate. You absorb something, observe it, look at the time, look at the schedule, who was it, what was it, and what do we do next? You meditate and you plan ahead. Then you're always ahead of the game. But mainly, you're communing with Almighty God. You need to be a communicator. You must always communicate with whomever is about. 13. I'm sorry, next verse, 13. And when it was day, he called unto him his disciples, and of them he chose 12, whom also he named apostles. Apostles is... Here they were disciples, that means students, but apostles means a sent one. In other words, a sent one means they're getting ready to go out. They're already taught to a point that he can send them. Verse 12, Simon, whom he also named Peter would be rock, Petra, and Andrew, his brother, James and John, and Philip and Bartholomew. Verse 15, and Matthew, this would be Levi, the tax collector that he had said, follow me. And Thomas, that's old doubter. James, the son of Alphaeus, and Simon also, Simon called Zealots. Verse 16, and Judas, this is the old betrayer. Judas, the brother of James, and rather this is the betrayer, and Judas Iscariot. Iscariot means a builder of the city, okay, which also was the traitor, this particular Judas, not the brother of James. Verse 17, and he came down with them and stood in the plain and the company of his disciples, and a great multitude of people out of all Judea and Jerusalem and from the sea coast of Tyre and Sidon, I mean all the way over, that word was getting around, all the way to the Mediterranean, which came to hear him and to be healed of their diseases. The true word of God spreads like wildfire. People know when they're being taught. If you feed them of the word of God, they will come. And that's what he was doing, is the very word of God flesh walking among them and teaching. 18, and they that were vexed with unclean spirits, and they were healed. He was a healer and had power over evil spirits, naturally. 19, and the whole multitude sought to touch him, for there went virtue out of him and healed them all. This healing virtue that was present with the Holy Spirit, it does touch people. You can feel it. And with the anointing of our people, and all this while, even while teaching, he was accomplishing this. Why? It was a divine intervention from Almighty God through Emmanuel, which is to say God with us. Verse 20, and he lifted up his eyes on his disciples and said, now I want you to catch that. Who did he lift his eyes up on, and whom is he talking to? His disciples, not the multitude. So this is a point of teaching to the teachers, the would-be teachers. And he said, blessed be ye poor, for yours is the kingdom of God. The word poor should be translated humble. And blessed is happy. Happy are you if you are humbly, and yours is the kingdom of God. Why? Because God loves you. You're not some self-righteous hypocrite, some goody-goody two-shoes. You know that through that humbleness and communication that God is using you to bring forth that word, and you're happy about it. Verse 21, blessed or happy are ye that hunger now, for ye shall be filled. Blessed are ye that weep now, for you shall laugh. In other words, blessed are you that hunger for truth, and you dig for it. He said, you dig for it, you're going to be filled. Why? God will not let you down. If you search for his word, his truth, for remember Amos chapter 11, chapter 8, verse 11, the famine of the end times is not for bread, but for hearing the word of God. And that word of God is what fills you, gives you the answers, gives you the power, the knowledge, the wisdom, whereby God can use you. And those that weep now weep for our brethren that are so deceived they don't know, come here from Sikkim, because of their ignorance in the word of God. You weep now, but you're going to laugh. Why? We've read the back of the book. We know how it ends. We win. Verse 22. Blessed are ye when men shall hate you, and when they shall separate you from their company, and shall reproach you, and cast out your name as evil for the Son of Man's sake. And it's important that you know why. For what reason? For the Son of Man's sake. In other words, for teaching the word of God, for being a servant of the living God. Naturally, well, how could that be? I mean, if you're a man of the cloth or a woman of the cloth, and you're teaching the word, everyone should love you. It's a real world out there, my friend. Would you be better than Christ? They hated him. He was touching, healing, divine healings and cleansings, one after the other, with whole multitudes. They still hated him, followed him around looking for a way to trip him up. But that's just the way it is. So don't ever think you're better than Christ. If you teach the real word of God, some people, ignorant people, will hate you. Is it jealousy? Is it ignorance? What is it? Or is it Satan? Well, I don't know. You'd have to figure that out on a one-by-one basis. But the main thing is, he warned you, it's going to happen. We have allowed, Christians are not second-class citizens. We have allowed the atheist to run freely without too much counter. But it's time that stopped. Christians are not second-class citizens, and you need to stand your ground. You might say, well, what could I do? Well, if somebody's against Christ, don't go there. You don't, let's say that there's an advertisement that uses something that's against Christianity, don't buy that product. If anything is shown in a commercial, whether it's advertising automobiles or what, if there is something there that where some liberal or some atheist has slipped in some fancy work, do not buy that product. You have to stand for something or you stand for nothing. And don't marvel if the world hates you. Don't worry. We win. Okay? There's more of us. And besides that, it does not matter numbers. You and the Almighty God make a majority if you're doing his work. Let's go with the next verse, please. Verse 23. Rejoice ye in that day, and leap for joy, for behold, your reward is greater in heaven. For in the like manner did their fathers unto the prophets. It's not a new thing. They've been against the prophets and against the men and women of God from day one. And they always will be. You can count on it. Why? Well, Satan's the prince of the darkness. And he's here. Especially as you move up this time of the year, and I'll date myself, we're coming up on the shortest day of the year and an eclipse of the moon, the old lunar, and the lunatics will be out. Verse 24, but woe unto you that are rich, for ye have received your consolation. You want to understand this. This is rich with ill-gotten gains. If you are rich because God has blessed you, don't you ever try to hide that. Because God does bless and enriches people that do his work. But at the same time, if you're rich with ill-gotten gains, you're going to lose it. somebody's going to unload your camel before you go through the needle's eye. That's to say the little gate. You got to take the pack off before you can get through. And they're going to have to unload all that before God will have anything to do with them. But never apologize for riches that God gives you in blessings for doing his work. 25, woe unto you that are full, for you shall hunger. That means full of the way of the world. Woe unto you that laugh now, for you shall mourn and weep. You fat cattle among the lean cattle, that's ripoff artist. You can laugh now, but you're going to weep before it's over with. Now understand, now we're not in blessings. We just switched to woes. You don't want any part of woes. 26, woe unto you when all men shall speak well of you, for so did their fathers to the false prophets. That's the way it goes. And it is real sad, and I'm not judging ministries, but I happen to know for a fact that many seminaries tell their so-called students, never go above a fourth grade level, and never, ever, ever mention anything controversial. Always just speak of love, love, love. Well, there's more than one kind of love. There's tough love. And when you practice tough love, that's the real love. That means you care enough about somebody that you straighten out their bent act. And so it is. So, and furthermore, if you're doing what's right, there's going to be people that will speak evil of you. Don't sweat it. Don't let them see you sweat on your first cruise. God will take care of it. You don't have to worry about it. And especially when he is blessing your ministry, when it grows to the point it goes around the world, that's a fantastic thing. But you must always humbly, remember the first blessing, to be humble before God, to know it's he that does it. But you will be spoken evil of, and don't even think about it, okay? Don't sweat it. It's nothing new, because false prophets will always speak evil of you. I could give a few examples of false teaching, but I won't. 27. But I say unto you which hear. Now let's qualify that. I say unto you which hear, love your enemies, do good to them that hate you. Now, who is he talking to here? You got to rightly divide the word. Those that have ears to hear, that knows what he's talking about, and this is tough love. Okay, if you love your children, what are you going to do? If they do something wrong, if they drift away from the word of God, you're going to get out the tube. You're going to chastise them. Okay. Well, if you love your enemy, you got to do no less. You got to chastise them, and it may take a 2 before. You may have to thump their gourd. But true love will help you show them their evil ways, and if you have ears to hear, otherwise, hey. But that's why you love your enemies and do good to those which hate you. By doing good to them, they're God's children. God's elect were sent to this world to teach those that are astray. He didn't send you down here to be some self-righteous hypocrite. He sent you down to talk to sinners, to teach sinners, to broadcast to sinners, whereby they would have an opportunity, even though they might hate you, to hear that word of God. Why? Because they are God's children. 28, whom God gives much, he expects much. Verse 28, bless them that curse you, and pray for them which despitefully use you. They're in a heap of hurt. Do you know why? Because God says, touch not mine anointed. And if God is blessing a ministry, whoever would dare lay their hand on it, God will straighten out their gourd real quick. He will take care of it. Therefore, you can pray for them. They're going to need it. Verse 29. And unto him that smiteth thee on the one cheek, offer also the other. And him that taketh, away thy cloak, forbid not to take thy coat also. That's if you got two and you got an outer one, if he needs it, well, that's fine. But again, you know, you got to rightly divide the word of God. Unfortunately, many bleeding hearts read this and they would not, it makes a wimp out of them. God cannot use wimps. Okay. What it's saying is, first of all, he was addressing those that hear. That's God's elect that know the truth. You are supposed to go out and teach. And he's telling you there are false prophets out there, preachers. And if you sit down and begin instructing one of them, and you overload their donkey and they reach out and tap you, it's your fault, really. Because you were supposed to fish. You're supposed to just barely bring them along where they can keep up with it. But if you overloaded their donkey where they strike out at you, then it's your fault. Turn the other cheek. But if you're out on the street and some bully comes along, deck him. You don't have to mess with him. That gets his attention, and that's tough love. But Christians are not second-class citizens. That's only if, what are those that have ears to hear? God's elect and teachers. When you're teaching, be gentle as you teach and bring them along. It is not, when you are teaching someone, it is not important for you to all at one time give them all of your knowledge and show them how much knowledge you have. But if you are a wise teacher, you ask a question or two and get the level where the person is at and go down to him and speak on that level, communicate and bring him up however far he will come. That's true wisdom and that's true teaching. Otherwise, you'll never go anywhere. Okay, you'll never get anywhere. Verse 30 to continue. Give to every man that asketh of thee, and of him that taketh away thy goods, ask them not again. This is tax people that overtax. Well, you know, next time use your head better, okay? 31, here comes the golden rule. Let's hear it. 31, and as you would that men should do to you, do you also to them likewise. Boy, that's the golden rule. This is why I can ask you, if you move into my area and you ask me, well, how are the neighbors here? I can say, well, how are your neighbors where you came from? If you say they're bad, they're hard to get along with, then I can tell you they're going to be here the same way. But if you say, well, my neighbors were very helpful and they were good to me, well, they're going to be here also. Because it means you can get along. That's just part of the golden rule. People are going to treat you the way you treat them. You're going to get everything you got coming to you all at one time. Okay. Golden rule, you do to others as you would have them do unto you. 32, and if you love them which love you, what thank have ye? For sinners also love those that love them. In other words, what drives one to teach God's word or to share truth or to plant seeds? It may be somebody that really thinks very little of you. So therefore, don't be afraid. They're God's children. They need the truth. They need to have an opportunity to know how to love Almighty God. So therefore, you don't play favorites. You have to teach everyone. And you have to do it with authority. And you have to be person enough to practice it with discipline. A church without discipline is not really a church. Next verse, please. 33. And if you do good to them which do good to you, what thank have you? For sinners also do even the same. In other words, you try to do good to everybody. That doesn't mean you let somebody run over you, misuse you, abuse you. But you be fair and open-minded and give everyone a chance until they prove that they are not worthy of the chance. 34, and if you lend to them of whom you hope to receive, what thank have ye? For sinners also lend to sinners to receive as much again. In other words, if a brother really, if he's down and he's out, if he needs a meal, you can, you know, you could even do without one meal yourself so that that one who maybe hadn't eaten in 2 or 3 or 4 or 5 days could have one meal. You don't have to be a rich person to even do that. To go without a meal yourself, it might even be good for you to do without a meal so that brother could have one. That's what it's talking about. And don't expect anything in return other than that he will take that good deed and perhaps as he grows and God blesses, return it to someone else. Verse 35 to continue. But love ye your enemies and do good. That means be helpful and lend, hoping for nothing again, and your reward shall be great. And you shall be the children of the highest, the most high God. For he is kind unto the unthankful and to the evil. Our Father truly is. That's why, you know, he sent the Son, Emmanuel, God with us, died on that cross, gave his life for sinners. I mean, some of as bad a people as people can get. He gave his life for them. He loved them enough to do that so that on receiving him in repentance, they could have that forgiveness. That's the way our Father is. Why? That's because he is the highest. That's why he's called the Most High God. You know, there's nothing higher. And he's your Father. Verse 36, another rule. Be ye therefore merciful as your Father also is merciful. The word is compassionate. Be you therefore compassionate even as your Father is compassionate. Do you know something? You can measure God's elect by compassion. You show me somebody that has no compassion and I'll show you somebody that is not one of God's elect. Because it is the mark, basically. If they are mature and have no compassion, then they're playing with you. Because that is the mark of God's election, that compassion of knowing the truth and fulfilling God's word. Hey, the teachings of Jesus Christ, don't forget who he's talking to here, not a multitude. He's talking to those he's going to send forth as teachers. So therefore, accept that seed of truth and knowledge and do yourself likewise. All right, bless your heart. Don't miss the next lecture. Listen a moment, won't you please?
1: 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As it's written in Revelation chapter 13, verse 8, many will be deceived. There is no need for you to be deceived. Christ said in Mark 13, 23, Behold, I have foretold you all things. 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
0: And there we are back again. Let's have the 800 number, please. 1-800-643-4645. That number is good from Puerto Rico, throughout the U.S., Alaska, Hawaii, all over Canada. If the Spirit moves, you got a question, you share it. Won't you do that? Please never ask a question about some reverend or denomination. We do not judge people. We have one judge. That's our Father. So you judge not that you be not judged yourself, okay? You do have the right to spiritually discern how to study, who to study with, who to fellowship with, so forth. That is a gift from God to have that ability to sense evil, even when it comes into a room. It's called spiritual discernment. Those of you that listen by shortwave around the world, it's always a pleasure to hear from you, and your announcer at the end of the hour will give you our mailing address. Again, always a pleasure. Now, you got a prayer request. You do not need the number or an address. Why? God knows what you're thinking. Right now, he does. He has time for you. He is the Most High, and he is your Father, and he cares about you. He made you unique in that your DNA is different than anyone else's. But he does want you to love him, or there will be correction. But he loves you enough that when you repent, he takes you into his arms. There is forgiveness, and his love and blessings come forth. Father, around the globe we come. We ask that you lead, guide, direct, Father. Touch in Yeshua's precious name. Thank you, Father. Amen. Okay, and question time. We're going to go with John from California. My sister-in-law claims that she has the power to cross people over from the other side that are dead from the Civil War. What do I tell her? I doubt very seriously you could tell her anything. Okay, I really do. She has tangled herself up with a spirit, probably. And I don't want to say that, but without having... A wise person never judges someone without being present to feel the presence of the Spirit. But this is our Father. As soon, when you read Ecclesiastes chapter 12, verse 6 and 7, the instant this clay pot breaks, like it did in the Civil War or any other time, the silver cord parts. That means instantly when it snaps, your life leaves this flesh body, enters into the spiritual body, which is in this body also, and returns to the Father that sent it. Boom, just like that. Now, no one has the authority or anything else to call somebody back. God is not the God of the dead, but the God of the living. The last four verses of St. John chapter 8 document that. Jasper from Tennessee. Pastor Murray, can you tell me how many people by number are on the ark? My Bible says there were 8 people on the ark. Thank you. Well, when we had the orders to load the ark, how many people were loaded? Noah's family was the only family with a perfect generation, which means their pedigree had not intermixed with the fallen angels. That's to say he, his wife, his sons, and their wives. And then after that, he said, load 2 of every flesh. Well, all the races were created on the 6th day. So there was also 2 of every race aboard the ark. So naturally, their souls were aboard also. But there were only 8 Adamic souls, which is the key of David, through which David would come, through which Christ would come, which you either have him or you don't have eternal life. That's why it's important that the Adamic line was kept intact, whereby you know the true Christ from the false. Michelle from California, my daughter Victoria has a question for Pastor. She has asked me since she was 4 years old, if Jesus comes while she is still a child, will she still have a white robe in heaven, even though she didn't have as much time to do good things for God? Well, she's doing a lot to even know that it is our righteous acts, as recorded in Revelation chapter 19, verse 6 and 7, that weave that robe together. And Christ said, don't forbid the little children to come to me. She's got a robe that's just plush. You can tell her that Pastor Murray said that, okay? She's going to be well-dressed. Clarence, and God bless her. That is a good question from a young child. Clarence from Missouri. Did Mary Magdalena ever marry and have a child? And if so, where in the Bible can I read about it? It is not written. According to the Word of God, she was not married and had no children. That does not mean that later in life she could possibly could have, but it's not biblical and it's not written. Myra from Texas. My husband and I are divorced. The Bible says that the wife should remain unmarried except to reconcile with my husband. What am I supposed to do? My ex-husband has remarried. You know, what it says is that if you love the Lord Jesus Christ and you repent, he will forgive all your sins. And any part that you may have had of the divorce, If you repent of it, I don't know, maybe it was all your husband's fault. I don't know. You know. But even though, when you repent of your part, everything in the book of life by your name is erased, and you're free to remarry. It's as though you were never married when you repent, when it goes bad like that. I know there are many ministers that get upset, but they fail to believe that Christ can forgive sin, and nowhere, I'm a pretty good scholar of God's word, and nowhere is it written that divorce is the unpardonable sin. It is pardonable, but you do have to repent, okay? Haley from West Virginia, Pastor Murray, I am 17 years old and I go to a small church with mostly elderly people. The preacher preaches things that are not in the Bible, such as the rapture. My question is it my duty as a watchman to testify in my church against what is said? I am the youngest of my church. Please help. I know that sometimes you can have a conviction placed upon you, but you are a guest in that church, and you must always, you know, like if somebody invites you into their home and they have some peanut butter cookies, and you reach over and you take a peanut butter cookie and say, "Ugh, I never have liked one." You throw it on the floor and stomp it with your foot. Well, you wouldn't do that when you're a guest in someone's home. So you have risen to a level where you are basically a watchman. Therefore, you have to practice pulpit decorum. It would be better that you if you are the youngest, there are bound to be others, maybe in the youth ministry, and I can tell by the way you write that you are well trained enough that you could function as a youth minister. And if not there, then start your own, okay? But be careful, because it could, you see, with your age, that pastor could ream you out real good before all the people. And if he should do that, don't you ever let it discourage you from studying truth. But then it's better not to go there. You know, sometimes you fish where there is a fertile fishery, and a church is not a good place to do much fishing, okay? Just get yourself set for that. And remember, you are a guest there, and think about branching out and maybe teaching in a Sunday school class or something, and have a go at it, okay? Mavis from Minnesota, is there something called the third heaven? Thank you for your guidance and pastoral and your patience in teaching. Well, thank you. And the third heaven, of course, is the when it is mentioned, which it is. The word is eon, not world, okay, or heaven. It's age. The third heaven, age is the eon of time. It is the eternity. Heaven is wherever God is. And you have the first heaven age, the same as you had the first earth age. You have the second earth age now, and the second heaven age. And that is to come after the millennium is complete is the third earth age and the third heaven age. But it's still the same earth and the same heaven, just different ages, okay? Wendy from Washington, when we pass away, does it matter whether we are buried or whether we are cremated? It doesn't matter to God, okay? And I know that in hard times it's less expensive to be for cremation is, and there's nothing wrong with it. These flesh bodies go back to dust, and we have a beautiful spiritual body that returns to the Father. We are through with the flesh. Read Ecclesiastes chapter 9, and it makes it very clear. It goes into the dirt, and it's never heard from again. Why? You don't need it, because you got something much better. Sandy from California, where does it say in the Bible, or is it history, that the 10 tribes were deported over the Caucasus Mountains into Europe and Ireland and England? Well, it's well written that the Assyrian took the 10 northern tribes captive 200 years before the other two tribes were taken captive by Nebuchadnezzar. It is written in more places than one. Naturally, it is history concerning the Caucasus Mountains. And the fact, what you have to do is God's covenant with them. He said, you're going to become as numerous as the stars of heaven and the sands of the sea. Where are they? Okay. Don't try to say it's all in one tribe like Judah. It's not. There's 12 tribes. Those 10 tribes that went north are now Europe, and many came to Canada and America. And that's why God blesses America, the superpower of superpowers. Mariah from Pennsylvania. Hi, I am 12 years old, and I would like to know, where did all the races come from? Well, Mariah, the races came from God's creation. He created all the races on the sixth day. He rested the seventh day, and then on the eighth day, he created Eth Ha'adam, different Adam, because it would be through this one that Christ himself would come. But he loves all the races. You can read the last verse of chapter 1, even in English. After all the races were created, he looked and it was good. He was pleased with all the races, and he still is to this day. So always treat them with dignity and with respect. They are as God would have them. Gayla from Oklahoma, where in the Bible does it talk about the Gulf and what the sides of the Gulf are? Would you please explain? You'll find it in Luke chapter 16. We're going to be teaching there in the very near future. It's paradise. It is the holding place of souls until the millennium comes to pass. And then after the millennium comes the great white throne judgment, where God himself judges each soul as to whether they are in heaven or whether they're going to hell. Doris from Arkansas, where in the Bible does it say to be absent from this body is to be present with the Lord? 2 Corinthians chapter 5, verses 7 and 8. And it is true. When this would have been Paul speaking, it's whither is better. And it's naturally, if you're absent from this flesh body, as I quoted Ecclesiastes 12, 6 and 7 earlier, instantly you go back to the Father from which you came. We came from him. This is why in John 3 it doesn't say, I know in English it says you must be born again, okay, which it loses it from the Greek. The Greek is very specific. You must be born from above. You see, there's a great deal of meaning within that, because those that are already condemned to die in chains were not born from above. They fell from above and seduced woman rather than to be born of a woman. Okay, that's unforgivable for them. So it is. That's 2 Corinthians chapter 5 verses 7 and 8. Tia from Florida. If there was a person in a remote region that had never heard of God or anything to do with Christianity, and that person died, would they go to heaven or to hell? They would go to paradise. And they would be in paradise, and we cannot judge that person. I've been churched, and as I grew up, Christian born in many different denominations, and I've been in a lot of churches, and I have pastored churches. But one of the best men I ever met in my life was a neighbor that, as far as I know, never darkened the door of a church. But he knew his Bible, and he was one of the best neighbors I've ever had in my life. I mean, he was a Christian deluxe. As far as I know, he never entered a church. But now, if we could take the other end of that, for a person there, God judges by what a person knows and has. And if they needed that opportunity, that's why we have the Lord's Day, which is to say, how long is a day with the Lord? 1,000 years. How long is 1,000 years? It's the millennium. And there they will be taught. There they will know. And everything will be brought right up to them. Our Father loves his children. He doesn't wake up every morning and say, I just wonder who I could zap today. It's rather, I wonder who we can save today and who will call upon me. That's our Father's love. He's the Most High and you're his child. So he's always fair and so ever good. Kai from Nevada, are the elect and the remnant the same? No, they're not. The remnant, let's say that Paul, the Apostle Paul, was of the remnant. Why? Because he's already passed on. But he brought forth the truth in God's word, whereby we have it today, where we can continue bringing that truth forward. The truth within God's word with a thorough explanation. He did that. He taught on three levels, whereby anyone can catch it at whatever level they are at. That's a gift from God that Paul had. Peter would even brag on Paul in 2 Peter chapter 3, 10, 11, 12, 13, about 13 or the 14th verse. He says, that boy, that Paul was, he said, many wrestled with his teachings. And they did. Why? Because it was with clarity. You had to put the old gray matter in gear, but he would be a remnant. But God's elect will be living at the end time and will teach, will allow the Holy Spirit to speak through them. That's their destiny and purpose, as it is written in Mark chapter 13, is to allow the Holy Spirit to speak through them. But as far as difference in levels, there is none. They were the same. But one is a remnant brought the truth forward, and God's elect pick it up and take it on. Lewis from Kentucky. My question is about hell. If we are bad, will we go to hell? Well, we have to leave that up to God. He is our supreme judge, and he's the one that determines that. If you are bad, and even though you did not take part in the first resurrection, because maybe you were never taught, maybe I should say, you, with what is taught in some churches, you didn't have a prayer of a chance coming out the gate. So therefore, God has the millennium. And as it is written in Revelation chapter 20, verse 5, 1,000 years, God's elect will be priests with Christ. Well, what do priests do? Well, they teach. And those that had no opportunity will be taught the truth. Then will be the second resurrection, and those that participate in it will be just dandy fine. But if you don't participate in it and miss the first also, then the second death takes place, and that's hell, okay? Joy from, you read that in the last verses of Revelation chapter 20. Joy from Illinois. Jesus said not to have idols. Is it wrong to have crosses in your home or pictures of Mary? No, what does an idol consist of? An idol is something you worship. Now, the cross and the fish are symbols. They are symbols that identify Christianity. You do not worship them. It simply says who you are. It is not a sin, because it's not an idol to have a cross on your neck. It's a symbol that you are Christian, and that's well and good. It's wonderful to wear a cross. But an idol is something you worship. You know, there are many different idols. Some people's idol is money. That's all they will worship, is money. That's all they think about. That's all they dream about. That's all they work forward to. Then there are those that love the Lord God and they worship him. That's good. But don't ever worship an idol. False religion, Antichrist, or something like that. Mike from Connecticut. I had a pastor tell me that we will be running for our lives in the end times when Antichrist is here, and I thought that we were going to be witnesses for Christ. Also, he said we were going to have a barcode on our hand. Is this true? Absolutely not. It says you're going to have his mark in your hand. That's a Hebraism, a metaphor that simply means you're doing his work. You know, a lot of people like to help in a church. And as far as they're concerned, if they receive this mark in their forehead, not on it, in their forehead, what's in your forehead? Your brain. You're supposed to use it. If you worship him and buy his church, because that's what he's got, and then get in there and do the church work, you've got it in your hand also, you're kind of in bad shape. We run from nobody. We are God's elect. It is our duty and our destiny, our privilege, to be delivered up before the false one to allow the Holy Spirit to burn his hide, okay? We're not going to. The Holy Spirit is. Well, how can you say that, brother? By Luke 21, we'll be there in a few days. Luke 21 states that by what you say when you're delivered up before the Antichrist, even the gainsayers will be convinced by it. That's powerful. It's going to happen. That's destiny. I'm out of time. Hey, I love you all because you enjoy studying our Father's Word chapter by chapter, verse by verse. But you know what? Most of all, God loves you for it. Makes his day. And when you make his day, boy, is he going to make yours. And how precious it is that when you make his day, being the Most High, he loves his children. We are brought to you by your tithes and offerings. If we've helped you, you help us keep coming to you. Won't you do that? Again, bless God. He will always bless you. But most important, though, you listen to me. You listen good. You stay in his word. Every day in his word is a good day, even with trouble. Do you know why? Because Jesus, Yeshua, is the living word.
1: 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Thank you for watching today's program, and God bless you.

The book of Ezekiel. What a fantastic study, this book of Ezekiel. The book of Ezekiel that covers, if you would, those vehicles, those circular discs. In the Hebrew, it states very clearly that that whirlwind with the color amber traced back to the Hebrew, highly polished bronze. What an exciting thing that God's word informs us on all things. Ezekiel, one of my favorite prophets of the Bible, probably more written, not probably, but absolutely more written on what will happen in the millennium age than even the book of Revelation. Ezekiel guiding you through it, what God will expect at the final battle, Armageddon and Haman Gog, recorded in this great prophecy. I know you're going to enjoy it, the book of Ezekiel.

0: Welcome to the Shepherd's Chapel Network Family Bible Study Hour with Pastor Arnold Murray. Wisdom is understanding God's Word. Pastor Murray's unique teaching approach brings God's Word alive with meaning as he takes you on a chapter-by-chapter, verse-by-verse study of God's letter to you, the Bible. And now here is Pastor Arnold Murray.
1: Good day to you. God bless you. Say welcome to the Shepherd's Chapel. Welcome to this family Bible study hour. Ready to get back in our Father's Word. Chapter 6 of the great book of Luke. Luke being the light giver, the physician that walked and scribe that walked with Paul and many others. And how precious his writings are. He said, I really want to be complete in giving this report concerning events that happen. In verse 31 and 36, we're going to begin with verse 37, but you've got the golden rules. 31 said, and as you would that men should do to you, do you also them likewise. And then in 36, the other rule is, be ye therefore merciful as your Father also is merciful. That is to say, show compassion. You can always identify God's elect by compassion. And it is natural, it is there, and it is from our Father's Word. So with that, we ask a word of wisdom from our Father. Let's pick it up with verse 37. And very important, listen to it, and it reads, judge not, and you shall not be judged, and condemn not, and you shall not be condemned. Forgive, and you shall be forgiven. Now, the reason you don't judge is because our Father is judge. He likes that position all to himself. He doesn't want your help in doing that, not in this dispensation of time. But at the same time, you do have spiritual discernment built in, and you are to use that. But also, understand forgiveness, the greatest gift of Christianity. Is don't let people put you on guilt trips or anything else. Once you repent, it is erased. It is gone. It doesn't exist. That's the beauty of Christianity. An awesome price was paid for that by he who is the forgiver. And that is to say, our Lord Jesus Christ. Verse 38. Give and it shall be given unto you. Good measure, pressed down, shaken together, and running over shall men give into your bosom, for with the same measure that you meet withal, it shall be measured to you again. Now, I would have to take you all the way back to verse 20, whereby it would say, and he lifted up his eyes on his disciples and said, he's teaching people how to go out and teach. What he's saying here is when you go out and teach, you put everything into it. Don't you hold anything back. And whatever you do, don't you beg. Because if you put the word out as it is written, if you hold nothing back, then there are people that will support that. You don't have to beg. This is one of the ways you can identify a true teacher. They never begged, period. And basically upon this very verse, if you really put the word out, again, he wasn't talking to the multitude. He's talking to the pupils he's going to send out. Disciples means one that disciplines themselves in the word of God. Verse 39, and he spake a parable unto them. Can the blind lead the blind? Shall they not both fall into the ditch? Now, if you were in a room within the home of a blind person and the lights totally went out, who would you turn to lead you out of that house? You would turn to the blind person to lead you out of that house because he could take you right out of that house without touching a thing, because he's got it memorized. So we're not talking about a person that is physically blind. We're talking about somebody that's spiritually blind. Why would you want to study

under, or why would you want to latch on to trying to find your way to heaven, find your way to a life that is pleasing to Almighty God, and grab a hold of some yo-yo that just runs up and down on a string and never actually teaches God's word. But basically his own word lining up to make himself fit the opposite of verse 38. So that being the parable, we're talking about never follow someone that is spiritually blind, or you'll end up in the ditch. Verse 40, the disciple is not above his master nor his teacher, but everyone that is perfect, that is, I like to translate this, everyone that matures shall be as his master. In other words, if you study well and show yourself approved, you're going to be able to teach also. Verse 41, and why beholdest thou the mote that is in thy brother's eye, but perceiveth not the beam that is in thine own eye? It is, many times we have trouble observing our own faults, but we're real quick to see something that's wrong with your brother. And what he's saying here is your brother gets a little bitty speck of dirt, which means he may be off of center just a little bit, but you got a whole stick in yours where you're blind. You can't see the truth. There's no truth in you. So how are you going to help your brother? Okay. 42. Either how canst thou say to thy brother, brother, let me pull out the mote that is in thine eye, when thou thyself beholdest not the beam that is in thine own eye? You don't realize you got a whole stick in your eye as far as seeing truth is concerned. Thou hypocrite, you play actor, play and teacher. Cast out first the beam out of thine own eye, and then shalt thou see clearly to pull out the mote that is in thy brother's eye. In other words, this is to say, get into the word of God. Not a bunch of sayings of man or traditions of men, but stick to God's word chapter by chapter and verse by verse, whereby it is God that speaks and teaches and not man. Verse 43, he simplifies it. For a good tree bringeth not forth corrupt fruit, neither doth a corrupt tree bring forth good fruit. In other words, you got to be a fruit inspector a little bit. It's that simple. If the tree is good, then probably what comes from the mouth of the man is going to be good also. That is to say, using this analogy. But if a man is corrupt, and you can tell the way he talks and the way he acts, whether he is or not, by listening to what he says. So you can analyze that way what you're listening to. Verse 44, for every tree is known by his own fruit. For of thorns men do not gather figs, nor of a bramble bush gather they grapes. So naturally, we go all the way back to the beginning, and you've got the tree of life, and you've got the tree of the knowledge of good and evil. The tree of the knowledge of good and evil, of course, is Satan. And if you check the fruit of his tree, we can see what it brought on Adam and Eve. Or you can take the tree of life, which is the Lord Jesus Christ, and he is the rock that you can stand on. It is a tree that brings forth good fruit, and naturally, that would be the one you would want to follow. Now, in Judges chapter 9, verse 14 and 15, where it speaks here of the bramble, it uses another analogy way back in the Old Testament, Judges chapter 9, where they wanted to know which, they wanted to vine and others, well, somebody be king over us. And the bramble bush, kind of symbolizing Satan, said, they even turned to him, said, you be king over us. He said, the only way I will be king over you is if you come and rest yourself in my shadow. Well, you see, a bramble bush is a thistle. It doesn't have a shadow. There's not enough of a shadow there to ever give you an ounce of comfort. Or he...

0: evil, for of the abundance of the heart his mouth speaketh. This is why you don't have to listen to someone very long, and they're going to come to the main subject that's in their heart. If you're listening to a ministry, and before long they're raising money, doing something holy, passing a plate or trying to raise money, and that's about all they do is raise money, that's begging, then you kind of know where their heart is and where they're coming from. But at the same time, if someone teaches God's word chapter by chapter and verse by verse, then it's God's word they're teaching. So that's the way you test the fruit of a tree. You listen to what is said. You listen to where their heart is. You listen to what their message is. And there comes in spiritual discernment, whereby you can discern, is this truly the word of God that this person is teaching? Is this person truly a disciple of Christ? For this is the scripture Christ was teaching the disciples to go out and teach others. Verse 46 to continue. And why call you me Lord, Lord? Now, two times for emphasis. And do not the things which I say. And of course you want to understand, this is Yeshua. And Yeshua, or the master teacher, means Yahweh's Savior. In other words, you know I'm the one that saves. And it was spoken two times for emphasis. And you listen to what I say. It kind of tingles your ears. But you don't do it. You won't follow it. Verse 47. Whosoever cometh to me and heareth my sayings, heareth, and doeth them, doeth, I will show you to whom he is like. In other words, if a person hears and is a doer, if you're not a doer, you're kind of worthless, not going to amount to anything. Verse 48, he is like a man which built an house and dig deep and laid the foundation on a rock. And when the floods arose, the stream beat vehemently. This is a medical term used by Dr. Luke, which means it ruptures upon that house and could not shake it, for it was founded upon a rock. And of course, that rock is solid. In other words, well, when we're building our faith and we're building our belief, what is the rock we build it on? So the rock is Christ. Certainly not Tyrus, that's Satan's name, which is rock also in the Hebrew tongue. You don't want to build on that. And in the closing verses of the 12th chapter of the great book of Hebrews, it stipulates there that the world's definitely going to be really shaken again. But there's one place you can be in the shaking and never be harmed, on the rock. And that rock, of course, is Christ. So naturally, you build your life on the solid ground of God's word, not traditions of men. Men created nothing. Basically, they only take the nature that God has created and alter it. But God created all things. So when you become a hearer and a doer, both, you're putting your spiritual house on a solid rock, and that rock is Christ. Nothing's going to shake it. You know, when someone teaches God's word chapter by chapter and verse by verse, it may not be the most popular thing to the whole world. But once someone is fed from that table, no one will ever be able to pull them away from it, because they are steeped and builded upon that solid rock, which is the rock that became, which is the word of God that became flesh and walked among us. It is the Lord Jesus Christ. And when you build upon that, nothing can persuade it, nothing can sway it, nothing can turn from it. But yet if you just hear and never quite get around to doing it, what happens? 49, but he that heareth and doeth not is like a man that without a foundation built an house upon the earth, against which the stream did beat vehemently, and immediately it fell, and the ruin of that house was great. And so it is. Satan loves to destroy houses. Therefore, you want to, well, how can we prevent that? Stay on the rock. That rock is the Word of God. The Word of God will always strengthen you. It will always, you know, some of the best advice that ever could be had is from our Heavenly Father. And he has presented it and brought it forth down through the years, whereby if you know how to handle it, you can pretty well get to the truth. And our Father's word is there for you to build upon, to build your life upon, to build your family upon. And with that, you can certainly never go wrong, for that building is eternal. Chapter 7, verse 1. Now, when he had ended all his sayings in the audience of the people, he entered into Capernaum. And this is a village which is a village of consolation. He spent quite a bit of time in this particular area. Verse 2, and a certain centurion servant who was dear unto him was sick and ready to die. This is actually a slave. A centurion is a Roman colonel that usually would have anywhere from 100 to 800 men under him. So he's a pretty important dude, all right. But he has a good heart because this slave is dear to him. He's valuable because he is such a good servant. And so it is, verse 3. And when he heard of Jesus, he sent unto him the elders of the Jews, that's the Judeans that were there, beseeching him that he would come and heal his servant. He's not asking something for himself. He's asking for his servant. Verse 4, and when they came to Jesus, they besought him instantly, checked it right out, saying that he was worthy of whom he should do this. In other words, this centurion, this Roman, even though he's a Roman, he's a good man. He's been good to us. Well, what some of the things he did? Well, let's check it out. 5, for he loveth our nation. He loves Israel. And he hath built us a synagogue. He built us a church, this Roman centurion. 6, and then Jesus went with them, and when he was now not far from the house, the centurion sent friends to him, saying unto him, Lord, called him proper, trouble not thyself, for I am not worthy that thou should enter under my roof. This is showing how humble he is. 7, wherefore neither thought I myself worthy to come unto thee. I just didn't feel fit. But say in a word, this shows faith now, okay? All you got to do is say in a word, and my servant shall be healed. Now that is faith. Verse 8, and he gives an analogy, for I also am a man set under authority, having under me soldiers, and I say unto one, go, and he goeth, and to another, come, and he cometh, and to my servant, do this, and he doeth it. So he's a good man. What he's saying here, Lord, I know and I have the faith to know. All you have to do is say the word. You don't have to trouble yourself to go to my house, and he'll be healed. Verse 9, and when Jesus heard these things, he marveled at him and turned him about and said unto the people that followed him, I say unto you, I have not found so great faith, no, not in Israel. And I mean, that's showing faith beyond measure. from a Gentile, from a Roman centurion. Verse 10, and they that were sent returning to the house found the servant whole that had been sick. Right at the ready for death, but they found him in sound health. He was healed. Verse 11, and it came to pass the day after that he went into a city called Nain, that's beauty, okay, and many of his disciples went with him and much people. We're very near, Nain is very near Endor, where the old witch of Endor was, all right, to kind of show you a general area here. Verse 12, now when he came nigh to the gate of the city, behold, there was a dead man carried there. There was a dead man carried out, the only son of his mother, and she was a widow, and much people of the city was with her. Our Lord liked to use the widow many times as Israel, who would be widowed when he was crucified. And so it was. Verse 13, and when the Lord saw her, he had compassion on her and said unto her, weep not. Verse 14, and he came and he touched the briar. Now notice, he didn't touch the dead person. Didn't break any law here for you legalists that might want to say he did. He didn't. He touched only the briar. And they that bare him stood still, and he said, young man, I say unto thee, arise. Now, did the woman ask him, you might think this through a little bit, did the woman ask him to bring her son back to life? No, she didn't. Unless it was a silent prayer that we're never going to know. But it was the Lord's compassion. So when you are at a fix in a time in life that you might be at your lowest ebb, our Father has compassion. He sees it. When you hurt, he knows it. That's why she didn't have to ask, because he felt her. He felt her faith. He felt her spirit and her love for the Son. Verse 15, listen carefully. And he that was dead sat up and began to speak. And he delivered him to his mother. Christ gives life. Satan brings death. And so it is, and so it shall always be. There is one thing Satan cannot do. He cannot heal. He cannot give life. Verse 16, and there came a fear on all. That's an awesome fear. And they glorified God, saying that a great prophet is risen up among us, and that God hath visited his people. Well, certainly he had. The Son of God was standing right there, the Lord Jesus Christ. And the power of that one, I mean, they had him on a briar. You know what a briar is for. And I mean, he had given up the ghost, no doubt. And the Lord gave him life. 17. And this rumor of him went forth throughout all Judea and throughout all the region round about. His fame, naturally, when you can give life to a person that's deceased and you heal the blind, that's going to get a reputation. 18. And the disciples of John showed him of all these things. 19. And John, calling unto him two of his disciples, sent them to Jesus, saying, art thou he that should come, or look we for another? Now, this is really misunderstood in the translation. John had already baptized the Lord Jesus Christ before he went into the wilderness for 40 days and was tempted of Satan. What he's asking is this the advent or is there another? And I want you to remember when the Lord went into the synagogue and picked up the book of Isaiah and read, this is the time of salvation. This day is this scripture fulfilled. The next verse was, the day of vengeance shall come and will be brought. That's second advent. First and second advent. Keep that in the back of your mind as we proceed. Let's go with the next verse, okay? Verse 20. And when the men were coming to him, they said, John Baptist hath sent us unto thee, saying, art thou he that should come, or look we for another? And they repeated it. 21. And in that same hour he cured many of their infirmities and plagues, and of evil spirits, chased out the demons, evil spirits, that is, and unto many that were blind, he gave sight. And notice again, he's giving life, a hope, and doing away with infirm weaknesses. 22, listen carefully. Then Jesus answering said unto them, go your way and tell John what things you have seen and heard. There, this was for a purpose, okay? How that the blind see, the lame walk, the lepers are cleansed, the deaf hear, and the dead are raised. To the poor, the gospel is preached. And so it is. You see, there's a special message in this to John. And it's important that you pick up on it. And I'm going to go to chapter Isaiah chapter 29. And we're going to pick it up in verse 18. Listen carefully. This is why he would say this. Isaiah 29, verse 18. You're not going to have it, but listen carefully. Verse 18, in that day shall the deaf hear the words of the book, and the eyes of the blind shall see out of obscurity and out of darkness. 19, the meek also shall increase their joy in the Lord, and the poor among men shall rejoice in the Holy One of Israel. For the terrible one is brought to naught, and the scorner is consumed. And all that watch for iniquity are cut off. And then the message is complete when we go to chapter, to the 35th chapter, verse 5. Listen carefully. Or I'm going to pick it up with verse 4. Say to them that are of a fearful heart, be strong, fear not. Behold, your God will come with vengeance. You see, you got an advent here, okay? With vengeance. Even God with a recompense, he will come and save you. Then the eyes of the blind shall be opened, and the ears of the deaf shall be unstopped. Then shall the lame man leap as a hart, like a deer, and the tongue of the dumb sing. For in the wilderness shall waters break out and streams in the desert. That truth is going to come. So you see, there's a special message in this for John the Baptist. And it knows that the advent of vengeance is not yet. But that is on a level that probably only John would understand. But the message would be delivered to him and delivered thusly. Returning then to chapter 7, verse 23. Let's pick it up there, and it reads, and he blessed, and blessed is he whosoever shall not be offended in me. Who will not be offended in the name of the Lord Jesus Christ? You are living in a generation when many would like to be offended. I don't know that they would like to, but they are offended. Because why? Because the enemy speaks out so much. The doubters and scoffers are multiplied one-on-one, whereby through the press and other things, you hear the name of Christ removed from many vocabularies. So they are offended by it. They'll pay for that. Not a good thing. The Lord paid an awesome price whereby these wonderful things can be accomplished. That's healings and truth. So don't ever let anyone take that away from you. If you were to not have that standard in your life, that you do not compromise the name of the Lord Jesus Christ or the rules set forth by him, then you will always be blessed. That's why he says, and blessed is he whomsoever shall not be offended in me. You want to be blessed? That's what brings it to pass, is standing up for your rights and your belief and knowing that our Father is on the throne and that our Father has everything well under control. And you see, you would be amiss if you were to not go back and realize that that woman did not ask him to raise her son from the dead. He had compassion. And he has that compassion today, whereby you can call upon him, know him, and be touched by him, blessed by him. Never be offended by the word of God. It is the way we live, and it is an awesome thing to be able to live by it, whereby God can look down upon you and show that compassion, give life, give healing, touch you. Always be aware of that. Always stay in and stand up for the word of God. All right, bless your heart. You listen a moment, won't you please?
1: The Mark of the Beast on CD is our free introductory offer to you. 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You need to know what the Mark of the Beast is. As it's written in Revelation chapter 13, verse 8, many will be deceived. There is no need for you to be deceived. Christ said in Mark 13, 23, "Behold, I have foretold you all things." 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Don't be deceived by Satan.
0: And there we are, back again. Let's have the 800 number, please. 1-800-643-4645. That number is good from Puerto Rico, throughout the U.S., Alaska, Hawaii, all over Canada. If the Spirit moves and you have a question, you share it. Won't you do that? Please never ask a question about a particular reverend or denomination. We don't judge people. Don't judge and you won't be judged. Discern and learn the truth. Those of you that listen by shortwave around the world, it's always a pleasure hearing from you, and your announcer at the end of the hour will give you our mailing address. And again, it's always a pleasure. Got a prayer request? Don't need that number and don't need an address. Why? God knows what you're thinking. He loves you, and he wants you to love that, return that love to him. That's the main thing he wants, is you to love him. He loves you. He may not love what you do always, but he does love you. Heavenly Father, we come to you. We ask that you lead, guide, direct, Father. Touch in Yeshua's precious name. Thank you, Father. Amen. Okay, in question time, we're going to go with Zane from Texas. I am needing some basic scriptures to defend my Christian faith to my girlfriend's atheist father. We have yet to meet, but we will soon, and I'm not very good at thinking on my feet. Well, let me give you a little advice. The atheist father is never going to let Scripture change his mind. Why? Because he thinks it's junk. He doesn't believe that the Bible is the Word of God. So you're heading in the wrong direction if you think you're going to use Scripture to touch his mind. You have to take it from a different way as to live it and be a living example of a Christian. Not saying you're a Christian, not bragging that you're a Christian, but showing that you're a good person. If you want to, I don't care what father it is, he's concerned about his daughter, tell him your love for his daughter and how much you think of her. That always makes points. But you have to use a different approach with an atheist than the Word of God. You know, to a Christian, we that have checked out the artifacts, the ancient writings for rock speak, it documents and proves that God's Word is true by things that are left. But that's a wonderful thing. But you must live what it is that you are. And one thing that will help you do that, I'll give you one scripture, 1 Corinthians chapter 10, verse 13. Remember that scripture, but it's for your benefit, not the atheist, okay? Danny from Kentucky, if the body goes back to dust and the spirit back to the Father, where is the soul? Is the spirit and soul the same thing? They're not the same thing. The spirit is the intellect of the soul. In other words, the soul, I like to call it yourself. Regardless of what body you're in, you have the same soul. That is your very being. That is the entity that God created and placed even in your spiritual body. But the spirit is only the thought process or intellect of that soul, okay? Liz from Texas. How do I get rid of demonic spirits that I've heard and seen in my home? They have taken over my home. Well, you, as a Christian, you don't have to put up with it. Take the oil of our people, pure olive oil. You can buy olive oil pure at any grocery store. Take a little bit in a vial and ask Father to bless it as anointing oil. And when something is sick, even if it's a house, you anoint it. That's a Christian thing to do. And many Christians would say, I never heard the like. Well, then you don't know what Christ means, do you? You see, Christos, his very name means the anointed one. And the etymology of his name comes from rubbing as anointing with the oil of our people. It is not the oil that brings the power, but when you anoint, as we were instructed to do, and ask Christ to remove those evil spirits. That's not demons, they're evil spirits. And send them back where they came from. Just as the children of Israel placed the blood of the lamb over the door, placed the oil of our people over that doorpost whereby the death angel must pass over your house, and you cannot be bothered. You're a Christian. We give orders. We don't take them from the evil. James, and we give those orders in the name of Jesus Christ because it is he that does the sending away. James from Vermont. Will the ethnos elect, to whomsoever wills, of John 3:16, also stand against Satan at the sixth trump? Absolutely. Why are they not permitted in Mount Zion to Christ during the millennium, but have to wait till the eternity 21:24. No, you're mistaken. They are of the Zadok. They also are Zadok. And they are for their own people. And they are even called kings. People of Israel have only one king, which is the king of the ethnos as well. But the ethnos has their own kings. The word is nations, translated in the English, but the Greek is ethnos in the scripture you're referring to. God is not a respecter of persons, and he loves all of his children. But you're mistaken not to say they were mentioned in the book of Ezekiel, where the temple is brought out and the allotments of land is given. It's when Ezekiel was led to that stream, which was the spirit that comes from the very throne itself, and there was trees for food on both sides of that stream. They were mentioned. Okay, Brian from Nevada. If during the millennium we approach a loved one who has gone astray, and we have to stay away from Christ for 7 days because of this, how long is the 7 day period if 1,000 years is or is it as a day, if a day is 1,000 years with God? Well, it's just one of our days, okay? The millennium only lasts 1,000 years. So it's a 7 day period of our time, sun up, sun down. Or I should say sundown, sun up. I should say sundown to sundown. There you got it. Donna from California. When you taught the book of Ezekiel, you showed us an illustration of the Millennium Temple. We saw where the 12 tribes will be located, but where on the illustration will the ethnic nations that their king and queens be located? They weren't on that illustration, but they were in the literature, as I had mentioned to the question just before you. They have their own place, and God is not a respecter of persons. Everyone earns their place, and God loves all his children. So, and so be it. Okay, we've got Howard from Arkansas. As a young boy around the 50s, I heard this: a rich man has no more chance to go to heaven than a camel to go through the eye of a needle. Is there anything in the Bible that refers to this statement in any way? Of course it is. That's where the very statement comes from. Matthew chapter 19, verse 24. Matthew 19, 24. But you've got to understand what the eye of the needle was. When you came to a city, they were walled. And the main gate, which a chariot or men on horses could go through the main gate, but at night that main gate was always closed. And beside that main gate is what do we call the needle gate. In other words, a man can walk through it. One person. Because they would only have two guards there. And they could defend that gate if somebody had something evil. But how could a camel go through that little old gate? Well, if you had his pack of ill-gotten gains on that camel, he couldn't go through the gate. A camel could crawl through, which they very aptly did. But if it has its pack on, it can't. So the idea is, if a rich man wants to go to heaven, then you got to get the ill-gotten gains off your camel before it can go through the eye of the needle gate, and then you're heaven bound. You got to unload all your wickedness and all your evil stuff. That's what it has reference to. But again, it's Matthew chapter 19, verse 24 is one of the places. Rebecca from Indiana. My question, will there be children in the third world age, or will we all be the same age? We will all be the same age. We were all the same age in the first earth age, and we will all be the same age in the third heaven age. Okay, Aaron from Arkansas. Ancient peoples all over the world document alien beings coming down from the sky and being worshipped. Question, were these the fallen angels, and will Satan and the fallen angels return to this in this manner? I think more than half the world would run to them if they witnessed an event like this. Well, they sure would. It would be supernatural. And our people that are not biblically trained, people that are biblically illiterate, would not know so. And they would run to them. Why? Because they will claim to be. In other words, Christ says, I'm the morning star. Satan says, I'm Lucifer, which is the morning star. Christ says, I am Christ. Satan says, I am instead of Christ. I am meaning Antichrist. So for every negative, there is a positive in their names and what they fall. But they were not all fallen angels. God himself, as you well know, came to this earth in the great book of Ezekiel we had just completed and made an appearance by the river Kebar. And so it's according to who's driving the vehicles, good or bad, just like somebody driving a car, as to whether it's good or bad. Regina from Georgia. I know. My question is, I've determined that I did commit a sin, and I'm not going to say what it was, and with different men and different circumstances. I know I am forgiven, but now that I am learning about sowing and reaping, my heart is hurt, and I'm spiritually sad because I wonder if this same thing could happen in my marriage. You're beating yourself for nothing. Once you repent, the sin is blotted out and God doesn't want to hear about it again. So there's nothing there to reap because the sowing is erased. Excuse me. You're causing yourself worry for naught. Okay. That's the beauty of Christianity, is total forgiveness. You know, some people like to make second-class citizens even out of Christians. All the divorcees get over here and all this there, even though these people have repented. And God's not a respecter of persons. But when forgiveness is given, that's, again, the beauty of Christianity, it's over. It's done. There's nothing there. And God, as God would say, I don't want to hear about it again. Manuel from California. I am sorry it took me 50 years to find you. I have not been baptized because I do not fit the churches here teach, or I don't believe what they teach, and they don't seem to have God's spirit. Well, I go to hell for this. If I had the means, I could fly out and be baptized there. Any Christian can baptize another Christian, okay? You don't have to go to some church to be baptized. I know if you were to want to join a particular church, many churches would not recognize the baptism of one Christian to another, but Christ will. That's the most important thing. And so get her done. All right, you're all right, no problem at all. Okay, we got Leslie from Georgia. Cain being the son of Satan, would that make him a hybrid? Yes, he was. And when it's all said and done, won't there be a lot more landmass? According to Revelation chapter 21, verse 1, all bodies of water are done away with and the land is rejuvenated back to its original form. And there will be a lot more land because there will be a lot more people. We'll all be here at one time. That is to say, those that overcome. Liz from Arkansas. Why did God not have Moses crucified but allowed Jesus to be? I've been with you some time, but still very young in the Word. I love learning from you. And where is Moses now? I have bad sight, so it's hard to read. Thank you. Well, your writing is real good. Christ was crucified for a very special reason. You can read of it in Hebrews chapter 2, verse 14. He came to this earth to show us God with us. He didn't feel, if he asked us to live in the flesh, he did also. But as it is written in that 14th verse, He died on the cross to destroy death, which is to say the devil, to do away with him one and all times. That's why he was crucified. Now, Moses, of course, was on the Mount of Transfiguration. He was the lawgiver. And naturally, he's with the Lord now because we saw him on that Mount of Transfiguration in Matthew chapter 11. Okay, one different, excuse me, from Oklahoma. My question to you is about those Kenites. I have tried to figure out how they got on the ark. It must have been one of Noah's daughter-in-laws. If not, how did they get on there? Well, you're suffering from a statement that many people, it's a proper translation. There were only 8 Adamic souls aboard the ark. That is to say, the family through which Christ would come, because in Genesis chapter 6, it says Moses had the only perfect generation. And that means pedigree, to be quite plain about it, in the Hebrew tongue. So there was no, all of his family, both daughter-in-laws and everything. But then God told him in chapter 6, you will take 2 of every flesh aboard the ark. The Kenites were flesh, and 2 of them went aboard. That's how they got on board. Moses put them there. Connie from Kentucky, if someone dies and they are under the influence of drugs, what happens to their soul? Well, you're asking me to judge what might happen to somebody, and that's against God's law. It is not right for anyone to judge, but as a teacher, you must be able to discern. And in the fact of not judging, many times a drug can throw a toxic imbalance in a being whereby it's very difficult for them to make a right decision. And God would not judge someone, I do not believe, if they were incapacitated. But they would be judged by what they did when they were in their right mind and right thinking. But that is in God's hands. And it is not right for us to ever judge whether someone went to heaven or went to hell. That's God's business. There is a great thing, as we learned in the great book of Ezekiel. If it's one of your family members, if they didn't make it, you have the opportunity to help them in the millennium, as it is written in Ezekiel 44, verse 20 through 25. Erica from Florida, my daughter said that in the Bible it says that you can be forgiven for not believing in the Son, but you can't be forgiven for not believing in the Holy Spirit. Is that true? You know, it would take a little, I understand where she's drawing this from, but it only has reference to God's elect. She's quoting from Luke chapter 12, we'll be getting there, verse 10, where it says, you can not necessarily obey the Son of Man, that's Christ's teachings when he walked the earth, but this is where the catch comes, when you're delivered up before the synagogue of Satan, if you refuse the Holy Spirit to speak through you, as it is written in Mark chapter 13, your destiny is to allow the Holy Spirit to speak through you so that the world can hear the truth spoken by God himself. And if you refuse that, that is unforgivable. It's unpardonable. But you would have to be one of God's elect for that to be in effect. But so I do not know how deep of a scholar she is, but she would need to carry that forth and explain that part for you. As I've stated, she's quoting from Luke chapter 12, verse 10. Betty from Oklahoma, I had to cremate my brother, and I wanted to know if he will still be resurrected and alive when we get to come back. When we're through with these flesh bodies, we're through with them. He's already in a spiritual body, which is his real body anyway. And he definitely does not want to take back up the flesh. So that's why it is written in Ecclesiastes chapter 12, verse 6 and 7, which is written to the man that walks under the sun, meaning in the flesh, that once you die, that your spirit instantly goes back to the Father that gave it, but this flesh goes back to dust from whence it came. We're through with them, in other words. And it would seem I'm out of time. Hey, I love you all because you enjoy studying our Father's Word chapter by chapter, verse by verse. Most of all, God loves you for it. Why? It's his letter he's written to you, telling you how to be successful and to be loved by him, to be blessed by him, to be led by him. And when you make his day, boy, is he going to make yours. You can count on it. Read his letter, stay in it, be a doer of his word. We're brought to you by your tithes and offerings. If we've helped you, you help us keep coming to you. Once you do that, blessing God, he will always bless you. Most important, though, listen to me. Listen good. You stay in his word every day. In his word is a good day, even with trouble. Do you know why? Because Jesus is the living word.
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Genesis 1:46, the first six chapters in God's Word. The world that was. Did you realize there was a world age before this one? Same old world, different age. The creation itself. When were the races created? You see, all the races were created separately, and you'll find that documented in these particular CDs. How and what was the sin in the garden? It will be discussed in this series also. This is a must for the serious Bible scholar, for if you do not understand how it was in the beginning, you certainly will never understand the end. I think you will find this series very rewarding and certainly will answer questions that no doubt you have always wondered about. Genesis 1:46. Hey, I know you're going to enjoy this series.

You know, at Passover, I talked to you about the fact that, as it reads in Revelation chapter 8, verse 1, that all the seals were issued before the first trump was granted. Which simply meant what? What are the seals? They're the Word of God. Where is that Word supposed to be? In your mind. You're supposed to absorb it. And then, of course, it aligns whereby you can recognize the trumps. Where do you derive that from? From the Word. You listen to His instructions. And then, after you have been sealed, you know, you must remember in Revelation chapter 7, stop the end. It cannot happen until we place the seal of God in the minds of God's elect. It's just not going to happen. Thank God He has given us a platform that goes around the world several times now. And we sure have a leverage to get that Word and the seals and the truth out there. I thank Him for that, for certainly He is the one that has done it. It's just, it's a miracle here in this generation. It certainly is, and we give all credit to Him because He's with us, and nothing can prosper against Him. So that should give you a hint as to whose side you should be on. Okay, always be on our Father's side, on His team. I want you to open your Bibles, if you would, to Jeremiah chapter 31. Now remember, this is the chapter that I refer to many times, 31, 29, where your children do not pay for your sins, nor do you pay for your children's sins. And it just so happens that God was talking about our forefathers and how many of them sinned, but He's going to make a new covenant. And naturally, that's past tense for that new covenant He did make. And it's very much in power today. So let's pick it up, if we may, with Jeremiah chapter 31, and let's just play real good and start with verse 31. Okay? Just following the fact that you don't answer for your children's sins, nor are they yours. Verse 31, Jeremiah 31, and it reads, "Behold, the days come, saith the Lord, that I will make a new covenant with the house of Israel and with the house of Judah." Those two houses are still split. You know that those 12 tribes which make up the house of Israel went over the Caucasus Mountains, were called Caucasians, settled Europe, and then later many in this great United States of America. There's many have a destiny and they don't even know it. It's amazing. The house of Judah, pretty well everyone knows where the house of Judah is. 32. "Not according to the covenant that I made with their fathers in the day that I took them by the hand to bring them out of the land of Egypt." He did what? He took them by the hand. That's the way our Father operates, okay? "Which my covenant they break, although I was an husband unto them, saith the Lord." The Hebrew is a little, can be translated just a little different here. It could say, "Should I still be a husband to them? Should I divorce them?" In other words, He didn't. He made a new covenant rather instead. Verse 33, "But this shall be the covenant," this is it, "that I will make with the house of Israel after those days, saith the Lord." I want you to note it said the house of Israel. Judah is not included here at this yet. "I will put my laws in their inward parts." That means seal in your mind. "And write in their hearts, in their minds, and will be their God, and they shall be my people." Those seals will be delivered. And you know what His word was to Satan? "Don't you dare. Don't you even think about touching one of mine elect, one that has the seal of God in their forehead." That's why it's important to you, beloved, to be instructed of Almighty God. Not man, but Almighty God, as He leads you and directs you in His will and His way. Want to always be a winner? God's the winner. And when you're with Him, you'll always be on the winning team. That's not to say you can't take a little tough sledding every once in a while, but hey, let's get it on. Bring them on. We can cut it. We're God's children, and He is with us. 34,
And they shall teach no more any man his neighbor or every man his brother, saying, know the Lord? Do you know him? Do you love Jesus? For they shall all know me, from the least of them unto the greatest of them, saith the Lord, for I will forgive their iniquity, and I will remember their sin no more. That's to say, those that have repented, those that serve him, those that wish to receive the seals, those that wish to receive that truth in their mind, whereby they become children of God. You know,

That prepares you and equips you for a certain job, for a certain duty. Some of you know you have a destiny and a purpose, and you've known it all your life, that there was more to God's word than you had been taught. Well, where does that truth come from? Him. It comes from Him, from His word. Do not let man confuse or cloud the word for you. Listen to it. Taste it. Absorb it. It's good for you. It will always counsel you. It will always direct you. It will always see you through. Now listen to this promise. He said, if you come my way, and if you take that seal, I'm going to forgive you of all your shortcomings. 35, thus saith the Lord, which giveth the sun for a light by day, and the ordinances of the moon and the stars for a light by night, which divideth the sea when the waves thereof roar, the Lord of hosts is his name. In other words, did the sun come up this morning? Of course it did. Is the moon still making its circle? Of course it is. He says, long as that happens, and it's always going to until he changes it, you know why? Because it's natural. God goes for that is natural. That's the way he created us. That's why he made us man. That's why he made us woman. Was that was natural, and he intended us to follow that pattern. What he's saying is, hey, I made that promise, and basically what we're getting down to, as long as you see the sun come up, the moon, and as long as the ocean still turns back those waves, I'm in charge. I'm keeping my word. I'm not going to let you down. And I can guarantee you that sun will come up until he himself decides otherwise with the brightness of his coming. One more verse, 36. If those ordinances, that's to say the law of nature, that's what the ordinances are. They're not written. It's the law of nature. That sun comes up. It makes its circle every year. Same thing. That's why the solar calendar is so very accurate. Doesn't change. We happen to be children of light, of the sun, of the day, not of the night. And there you have it. If those ordinances depart from before me, saith the Lord, then the seed of Israel shall cease from being a nation before me forever. Naturally, that's not going to happen. Why? Because God created nature. It is of God. It's not going to change. You can count on it. How precious he is. Do you understand that he cares that much about you? You see, he made a promise. He said, you open your ears. It's going to be simple enough through common sense that you won't have to ask your neighbor, do you know the Lord? Number one, second place, he's coming back. And they'll either know him or they won't be here, one or the other. It's that simple. Okay, ultimately. Because the bad guys won't bother us anymore. They will be missing. They will be gone. And there will be no problems, but there's many people and much work to be done between now and that time. That seal as a signet with a seal from the living God must be placed in the minds of people that they hear the truth, that they know the truth, that they see the truth, that they see the beauty of the promises God has made us. Yes, even in the simplicity of the sun coming up every day. He said, that's how you can measure me. Long as you see that, I'm here. And I'm going to protect you. I'm going to cover you. Things are going to be just fine. Let's go, if we made it, to the 54th chapter of the great book of Isaiah. So that you know what chapter this is, it is why Jesus would make the remarks in Mark chapter 13, woe to those that are with child when I return. He's not talking about a mother carrying a child in her womb. He's talking about those that are supposed to be virgins waiting for his wedding. And they partake of the spurious Messiah. And that's why that this chapter starts out that is

0: verses 11 through 14. It's going to happen. They're going to perform miracles that people are going to be awed by it. How awesome. Did you see that? Well, you know beforehand. Why? You got the seal. You know the truth. But this is written to those women. There's no gender really in this. It's the bride of Christ, okay? The wife of Almighty God, let us say. He is our husband. That stay true, that are barren all the time he's away. You see, that's the simple part about it. He's been gone for almost 2,000 years, and all those that are with child, what does that mean? That means there's some bad things going on. Spiritually speaking, of course, please come with me. And because he wants a chaste virgin when he returns, spiritually speaking. So that's what this is written to, so that you understand, but that's not what we're covering it for. Verse 5 in Isaiah chapter 54, it reads, "For thy maker," that's Almighty God, "is thine husband. The Lord of hosts is his name, and thy Redeemer, the Holy One of Israel, the God of the whole earth shall he be called." In other words, he has universal dominion. You needn't look for anyone else. There isn't any other. He is it, universal dominion. He controls, and you know what? He's the nearest relative you've got. Isn't that something? Isn't that fantastic? Look who you are. And I'm not trying to puff you up, because I can bring you down just as quick, you know. But it is important. It is wonderful. You're a child of God. Act like it. Okay, verse 6. "For the Lord hath called thee as a woman forsaken and grieved in spirit, a woman abandoned for a short time, and a wife of youth when thou wast refused, saith thy God." Now, I want you to listen to me closely. God, if he has to set you aside for a day or two, he doesn't expect you to get all puffed up and bent out of shape. You're tough. You can cut it. You know he's not going to leave you forever. You know that he's watching. Most of all, first of all, know this. There is a purpose and a reason that God will back off from you for a moment. He has a work in process. So don't panic. Otherwise, how could he use you? Stay with it. Stay calm. Absorb what's happening. And know, that's his promise. He said, "I'm your husband, and I was your maker. I'm your creator." Ezekiel 18, verse 4, "All souls are mine." You don't get around to giving your soul to God. It already belongs to him. You're his, lock, stock, and barrel. Okay. But he loves it when you love him. You know, that's the strongest force in the world is love. You can't buy it. You can't order it. Why does it happen? It just happens. And it's real. It draws. It sustains. It's always present, regardless of what. And that's his love for you. And he wants that same love in return. How precious it is. All right? Verse 7. "For a small moment," out of the eternity, think about it, "just a small moment have I forsaken thee, but with great mercies will I gather thee." With great love, with great understanding. He's watching, beloved, even when you're, when he might nestle you off the beaten path to accomplish a thing. He's still watching and protecting. He's with you. Verse 8. "In a little wrath," when I got just a little bit angry, "I hid my face from thee for a moment, but with everlasting kindness will I have mercy on thee, saith the Lord thy Redeemer." Well, I wonder why he would get mad at us for angry for just a little moment. What happened in San Francisco this year? What did they do down at that courthouse, like Sodom and Gomorrah? And you wonder why he's angry? He won't tolerate it. So you may be put just a little bit to test. What are you going to do about it? Well, there's not much we can do about it except speak out. That's not popular, and boy, can it get you in deep trouble. But I've been there before, and I'll be there again. And I know that he's watching over me. I know that he's watching right behind me, right every step. And it's going to be fine as long as you do it his way. So don't you get all shook up if he says, in a little bit of anger, I pulled away from you just a minute. He's got every reason in the world to be angry when he looks at this earth today and his children that belong to him. And you might say, well, I'm being good. Why is he angry at me? Well, why are you good and what are you supposed to be doing? Well, I don't know what to do. Well, then you're not very well founded in the word, are you? You're supposed to have a nice smile and you're supposed to love your loved ones. You're supposed to pretty well set forth a good foot, but you don't let nobody push you around, okay? You know, that's one of the first mistakes Christians make is they want to be a welcoming mat. You know, well, that doesn't, you can't put many seals in people's mind if you're a doormat. You know what a doormat looks like after a rainy, muddy day? Okay. Verse 9, always be sweet. Okay, you know how to, when you have to even be tough, be sweet. That's called tough love. Verse 9, for this is as the waters of Noah unto me. He's giving you another promise just like he did earlier about the sun and the moon. For as I have sworn that the waters of Noah should no more go over the earth, so have I sworn that I would not be wroth with thee nor rebuke thee. That goes all the way back to Genesis chapter 9, verse 13. When they got through the flood, he said, every time you see a rainbow, that's my promise that I'm not going to flood the earth to destroy it anymore. And he says, this is the equivalent of when you think, in other words, every time you see that is natural coming by as God has created it, I'm here. And every time you see that rainbow, as long as you love him, it means he's not going to get angry with you. He's going to be with you. Does that mean I'm going to be in the rose garden the rest of my life? No. God doesn't need hothouse lilies. Hothouse lilies wilt every time some little thing happens. That's not, you know, we've got a troubled world and there's a conflict out there. And guess who the soldiers are that have to fight it? We are. Christian truth must go forward. And if you think you're not going to get skinned up a little bit, you live in a dream world. I'm speaking spiritually now, okay? But don't be offended when you hear people talk in the back about Christians and so forth. Don't get angry. Get even. I'm teasing, all right? Really, you have to handle those things on your own. I'm telling you, Satan is in this world, and you all know it. And you know how to handle him. Why? God promised you he'd be with you, and he will. So I don't want any of you making fools out of yourself or not protecting your credibility. By that, I mean standing up as a Christian. Don't lose your credibility. Just play it cool. That's what I meant about get even. Wait. Okay. Be patient. Verse 10. For the mountain shall depart and the hills be removed, but my kindness shall not depart from thee, neither shall the covenant of my peace be removed, saith the Lord that hath mercy on thee. Meaning all the time through Revelation chapter 21, verse 1, when I rejuvenate the earth, those things will move, but my love for you won't. Because I love you. I'm going to be with you. Every time you see that rainbow, he said, that's a promise. I love you. I'm with you. That's my promise to you. Accept it, beloved. That's God's contact with you. Enjoy it. Verse 11, O thou afflicted, tossed with tempest and not comforted, behold, I will lay thy stones with fair colors and lay thy foundations with sapphires. That's all the way back again to Revelation 21, along about 18, when he sets the eternal temple. For I will make thy windows of agates and thy gates of carbuncles and all thy borders of pleasant stone. Ultimately, at the end, it's going to be so wonderful, beloved. That's what he's saying. It's worth the trouble. And all thy children shall be taught of the Lord, disciplined of the Lord, instructed of the Lord. How? In his word. That's why it's important that you stick with it. It's your power. It's your might. Taught of the Lord, and great shall be the peace of thy children. When they accept it, and when they do, it brings peace. Truth brings peace. Truth will set you free. That is God's promise, that he will instruct you. That is God's promise, that he will look over you. You know, it's, I suppose, with the platform that he has given us here, you know, it's so easy for me to say, you know, that God blesses those that really serve him. And I can say this whole body truly does, because we are indeed blessed. And God chooses ones. And how few do so much for so many. A little bitty chapel that he lets ring around the world more than once from every satellite. That truth, that seal, beams to this earth, this entire hemisphere, as well as others. And we thank our Father for that. Taught of the Lord, instructed by the Lord. He promised that he is the living word, and it is that living word that spreads the knowledge and the wisdom around the world. Proverbs chapter 1, verse 7, to revere, to love God is the beginning of knowledge, but a fool refuses instruction. That's the world, my friend. Don't ever forget Proverbs 1, 7. When you think the knowledge isn't pouring your way, think about it. That's the answer. God teaches through his word, and they are not empty words. He delivers. In righteousness shalt thou be established, thou shalt be far from oppression, for thou shalt not fear. You don't have to be afraid. Well, you don't understand, there's terrorists in this world today. And from terror, for it shall not come near thee. When you have your guard up, when God is watching, you know, sometimes we have to be taught a lesson. Unfortunately, we were. Behold, they shall surely gather together, but not by me. Whosoever shall gather together against thee shall fall for thy sake. What a promise by our Heavenly Father. I believe that with all my heart. When someone tries to gang up against you, do you know what kind of a prayer they have? Nada. Zero. Zippo. Nothing. Behold, I have created the smith that bloweth the coals in the fire. God said, I'm the one that created the old boy that stirs the trouble, gets the fire going, and that bringeth forth an instrument of his work, and I have created the waster to destroy. I created Satan. Now, many might say, whoa, that kind of frightens me. Well, why would it? God controlled Satan. Satan can only do what God allows him to do, and I'll even take a giant leap forward from that. He can only do what you let him do. Because what? Well, why is that? Because God gave you power over him. That's his instructions. Don't put up with it. Verse 17, no weapon that is formed against thee shall prosper, and every tongue that shall rise against thee in judgment, thou shalt condemn. Who's going to condemn? Thou shalt condemn. It is the heritage of the servants of the Lord, and their righteousness is of me, saith the Lord. Why? Righteous indignation is fine. It is of the Lord. When you know his word, when you know the seals of truth, then God is with you. You know, we're covering some very powerful promises here. He meant it. He keeps his word. Unfortunately, sometimes our people don't. Sometimes we'll have a great one that will come along that will try to turn the nation and the peoples back to our Father. How fortunate we are when that happens. But that's no excuse for the people themselves, in as much as we are a government of the people and by the people, that we ourselves hold that line of decency within ourselves. The love of God grows and expands and is all-encompassing to the world, giving people hope and understanding. Well, now that's kind of the Old Testament. Reckon there's anything about this in the New Testament? Let's go to John chapter 6. St. John chapter 6. And St. John chapter 6. Jesus is delivering a message. Who is Jesus? The living word. He that brought forth and set the seals in action. Let's pick it up with verse 43. He has just told them about the bread of life. Now, knowing he is the word of God, and that is the bread, not wheat bread or corn bread, but the bread that truly gives you substance. As it is written in the great book of Amos, chapter 8, the famine of the end times is not for food, but for hearing the word of God. That's the bread. Our forefathers had manna bread rain down on them, and they're dead and gone. The bread you receive gives you eternal life, for it is the truth. Verse 43, and it reads, Jesus therefore answered and said unto them, murmur not among yourselves. They said, what is he had, they had just asked, what does he mean he came down from heaven? Isn't he the son of Joseph and Mary? We know him. Well, he wasn't. He wasn't the son of Joseph. Verse 44, no man can come to me except the Father which hath sent me draw him, and I will raise him up at the last day. We're at that last day, beloved. God's raising some people up. God's using some people, and I think it's fantastic. It's so touching to me to see his plan in action and to see it coming to fulfillment. How precious it is that his word grows daily in a troubled world where it would seem that Satan has the advantage. He doesn't. We do. Verse 45, it is written in the prophets, and they shall be all taught of God. You just read it in the prophets, in the book, 54th chapter of Isaiah. Jesus is quoting it here. His word doesn't change. His word was the same when he spoke it to Isaiah as it is here in this New Testament to John, before John. Every man, therefore, that hath heard and hath learned of the Father cometh unto me. I don't want you to read over that. Did it say, every man that's heard, that's it? No, it didn't say that. It says, every man that has heard and what? Learned. And learned of me. Meaning to hear with, the Greek word is very beautiful. It's to hear with understanding. Meaning not just that you heard a phone, I'll say that in the Greek, a noise, but that you heard it and it was as clear as a bell. There I throw slang in, don't I? Well, that's okay. But with you learn of him, it means something to you. It means that you have contact with the Heavenly Father. He said, God sent me, and if you hear me, you know the Father. You know something? He's your husband. He's your maker. And that makes you pretty important, whether you like it or not. you're a child of God. Verse 46, not that any man hath seen the Father, save he which is of God. He hath seen the Father. If you have seen the Word, and if you understand it, and even if you had seen Jesus, you've seen the Father. Why? He's made in the image of God. Verily, verily, I say unto you, he that believeth on me hath everlasting life. That's important, beloved. He meant it. It's simple. But to believe upon him is to hear with understanding and to do, not just hear. That's how you obtain everlasting life. Hey, we've got a long time together. We haven't even begun yet. The eternity, and it's going to be beautiful. What a time we have before us. I am that bread of life. I am that bread that keeps you alive eternally. Your fathers did eat manna in the wilderness and are dead. It didn't keep them alive. It sustained them so that one generation could die off in 40 years for disobeying God. This, verse 50, this is the bread which cometh down from heaven, that a man may eat thereof and not die. This is the bread, the truth, the seal. Is it in your mind? Do you continue? You know, none of us know the whole truth. We must continue to work at it. We must continue to bring it forth. We must lavish in it. We must absorb it. We must enjoy it. It's precious, for it gives us strength and substance. It'll stick to your ribs, so that when hardships come along, you rise above the occasion. That's what it does. It's the bread of life. I am the living bread which come down from heaven. If any man eat of this bread, he shall live forever, and the bread that I will give is my flesh. The flesh became the Word of God, right? John chapter 1, verse 14. The Word became flesh in Christ, the living Word, which I will give for the life of the world. That's love, friend. You know, I'm going to tell you something. When I look around at this world today and what's in it, do you think I have a great urge to give my life for it? You think I want to give my life for what's been going on in San Francisco? You know, what I want you to do is to see Christ. And he gave his life even regardless of that. That even they would have that opportunity. And you know, hey, there's none of us perfect, all right? He gave that life so that on repentance, we have eternal life, you know. That's serving our Father. You know, there is, turn on ahead to the 14th chapter. There's one verse when you're learning from the Word that can get some people in a little bit of trouble by not understanding. In chapter 14 of this same book of St. John, he said, I go where I'm going to, you know, in my Father's house are many mansions. And people say, oh, sweetie pie, I've got a mansion in heaven waiting for me. And they see a great white posted building with all kinds of stuff around. That's not, the word is mono in the Greek, and it means a resting place. And you really rob yourself if you're not already in that resting place today, which is to say Christ. In him you can find rest. In him you can find peace of mind. But that's what this chapter is about. But I came here for one verse, 26, as far as instructions from Christ. But the Comforter, that's the Holy Spirit, which is the Holy Spirit, whom the Father will send in my name, not maybe, not perhaps, will send in my name, he shall teach you all things and bring all things to your remembrance. Think about that a moment. Did you know you already had that in your head? Whoa. Anytime something comes to you and that you say, oh, that's so simple. I think I knew that from before. Well, you were from before. The Word never changes. Not in this earth age. It wasn't from the first earth age, and it's not going to be in the earth age coming. The Word is the same. But I don't want you to be thrown by this. Listen. Whosoever I have, whatsoever I have said unto you. A lot of people say, I don't have to study. The Holy Spirit's going to teach me all things. That's written right there in St. John chapter 14, verse 26. There's just one problem. They forget the last sentence. Whatsoever I have said unto you, I have foretold you all things as it's written in Mark 13. Anytime you get some harebrained idea that Jesus has given you a special mission, and you can't document it and back it up in what he has said, do you understand why I'm hammering on that? If you can't back it up in what he has already said, you're winging it, friend. You're on an ego trip. You're deceiving yourself, and you probably got somebody whispering in your ear, it's okay. You're special. You can't be deceived, even though I've almost done it. You know, you want to be real, as Christ has spoken. In other words, God will never give you something that you can't document in his word. I'm just throwing that in because some people think instructed of God. They take this as from the Holy Spirit that they don't even have to study. And they eat a bunch of sour pickles and have some bad dreams and say, ah, God spoke to me through a pickle. Well, it doesn't work that way. To conclude, that means I'm about to shut up. 2 Timothy. Second Timothy, we're going to go to about chapter 3. You don't have to be surprised at things in this world. Don't ever forget, we're at war. We're at war nationally, but the war is popping hotter spiritually. It's popping, my friends. If you're not spiritually discerning it, you're asleep at the switch and you need to wake up. You need to get the seals in your forehead. Verse 13 of chapter 3, 2 Timothy. But evil men and seducers shall wax worse and worse, deceiving and being deceived. This is why you want to be instructed of God, not man. Okay? You know, I get some strange letters sometimes. Do I believe in angels here on earth teaching now? This man claims to be, and he is trying to lead some of our people astray in the church, saying he's special. He's a special agent from hell. You know, don't be dumb. Okay, there's evil men in the world, and they will deceive you. 14, but continue thou in the things which thou hast learned and hast been assured of. That means with a double witness, knowing of whom thou hast learned them. Who did you learn them from? Almighty God, your Father, your family. You learn from him, and you don't listen to malarkey or dreamers. And that from a child thou hast known the Holy Scriptures. You've worked at it, which are able to make thee wise unto salvation through faith which is in Christ Jesus. That's what the word will do for you. That's what the scriptures will do for you. Why? Christ will, he's guaranteed it. Well, I have trouble reading. You won't. Keep trying. And when you have trouble hearing what you have read, ask him. You know, he's right there with you. Listen, I do this all the time. Not all the time, but at least once a week or twice a week. I have to say, Father, this isn't coming through to me. I need a little help. Bam! Whole paragraphs. Just clear up. Love him and ask him. He's there. He wants you to have that word. He wants you to spread that word. Talk to him. That's what you call prayer. Okay? Say, I need a little wisdom and understanding. He knows we're dumb. Okay? Don't try to hide it. Don't be afraid to ask, all right? Some of us are a little dumber than others. Some of us maybe are a little smarter than others. I'm not a judge, okay? But I'm really not insulting anyone, I hope. I'm teasing a little bit because I'm about through. See, and when my Irish begins to mount, when I get close to finished, okay? 16. All Scripture. Now, what'd that say? All. That's A-L-L. All. All Scripture is given by inspiration of God. Now, what you read in some rag sheet is not Scripture. You got that? This is the Scripture, God's Word. All Scripture is given by inspiration of God and is profitable for doctrine. That's good doctrine. That's a way for you to live, a way for you to go, a way you can count on, for reproof, for correction, for instruction in righteousness. Did it say instruction in unrighteousness? No. In righteousness, in doing that that is right. That's what the Word will do for you, being instructed of God, being instructed of the Lord. That's what you want. Absorb the seals and gain eternal life by loving Him. Last verse to complete. That the man of God may be perfect. That means fresh, and there's no gender in this. It's men and women. That you may be fresh and mature in His Word. In other words, if someone asks you a question, you're able to handle it pretty good. Okay? You become wise in the love of God. Thoroughly furnished unto all good works. Not bad works, good works. Thoroughly furnished. The Word will do that for you. It's complete. Don't ever feel bad that, well, I just don't understand the whole Word. Nobody does. The Word is pregnant. It continues to grow. And we all learn. And that's why we continue to study, to absorb, and to take in that truth, which is God's Word. And we thank Him for that Word. I hope you enjoyed it.
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0: But it's in darkness, moons, not light, not days, but in the darkness. So it means Satan only has the last half of the equation as spurious Messiah. Again, Revelation 13, is it verse 4, is that right? I think so, 3, 4, or 5, somewhere in there. I'm not wrong, but I could be. But I won't be off over 1. I don't think I'm off at all. Anyway, I did make a mistake 3 or 4 years ago, though. So you want to always check me out. But it documents that he does not appear physically until the middle of that week, which would mean also as well the middle of the 5-month period, okay? But the one world political system, as it is written in Revelation 13, must almost come into existence. It must almost, in fact, become a reality to even receive a deadly wound, all right? So we've got a ways to go, but we can cut it. Where is George from? I don't know where George is from. Doesn't say where George is from. Yes, it does. It says George from Georgia. Okay, there you go. I have a question about your Bible study sermon on Ezekiel. You stated that the cherubims traveled in spaceships. Well, I didn't. The Bible did, okay? I was wondering why other places in the Bible the people don't describe them as the way of Ezekiel's description. I also thought that they could travel without ships. Thank you for your teachings and help. Now, George, how many people do you know in the Bible that saw one? I only know of one. You know, before you can describe something, you got to see it, right? Ezekiel's the only one that saw them. And Ezekiel was told to describe them. And in the Hebrew, Ezekiel chapter 1, verse 4, they had the appearance of amber. In Hebrew, there is no color. It says it had the appearance of highly polished bronze. They were circular. They had people in them, and there were windows. And you know what he said? He said, they look not where they went, meaning, you know, a donkey, he's got to describe this by stuff that was around him at that time. A donkey, when it turns its head, looks, and then it goes, okay? These things were circular, and they just darted and went. They didn't look where they went. They just went. Okay? And the strange thing is, he said, every time they turned and went, the people inside went with them. Well, now, that's easy for us to understand today, isn't it? But, I mean, I want you to stop and think. He's the only one that saw them, so in that sense, and he did a fantastic job of describing them. Judy from Illinois, Jesus said, if you deny me now, I'll deny you later. Isn't this the unforgivable sin? No, you're discounting the millennium. There's 1,000 years of teaching in the millennium, okay? And there are some that will deny him. But because there was not someone teaching truth, they wouldn't believe the malarkey that was being put out, the traditions of men that makes void the word of God. And God loves his children, and he's not going to send anybody to hell when they didn't have a proper chance. And some will say, are you talking about a second chance? I said didn't have a chance. There is no such thing as a second chance. And let me tell you something. With some of the things that are happening in this world today, there's a lot of people that don't have a prayer by listening to traditions of men. Lorraine from Florida. Why do we have to go through testing again in this world age? We already went through it in the first earth age. Like he said, Esau I hated. You said there is a war in heaven. Does that mean when we die and enter heaven that we will be fighting Satan again? No. Have you never read Romans chapter 8? Beginning along about verse 26, 28, where you're already justified. And what's wrong with being tested when you're one of God's elect? If God sticks you on to an evil spirit to order it out, why would you call that testing? I mean, that's exercise. That's can-do type people. And God can't deal too much with hothouse lilies, people that don't like to be tested. Well, I just can't hardly stand to be tested. And I'm not mocking you, but I'm saying I don't like poor me babies. I like can-do type people that can get out there and cut it. And if God's got something for you to do, don't consider it to be testing. It's not. You're working for him. Well, I want to be just like Jesus. Oh, they crucified him. That's some pretty strong testing. They whipped him, beat him. Where have you been so roughed up? Think about it, all right? Just think about it. The war in heaven is spiritual, and it's between Christ and Satan, okay? You'll be just fine. Be tough. Get tough. Lee from West Virginia. When the Antichrist comes, will we actually hear a trump? Is it a message, a sound, or what? It's one of the seals. That's why you've got to know the seals before the trumpets sound. Revelation chapter 8, verse 1, all seven seals were delivered before the first trump ever sounded. Why? The seals are what's in your mind. You have to be taught how to do the battle. I'm going to call it a battle because it is. You have to know what each step is, and when you know the seals, you can discern the time. That's what it is, okay? It's knowing the seals. I recommend and urge that you read Revelation chapter 8, verse 1 and 2. You've got to stay in sequence with God's plan, okay? Earl from California, I do have a question. We are told, whatsoever we do, do it with our might. At work, I do just that, as unto the Lord. I work for an overbearing boss. In spite of that, problems come up, usually when he's around to criticize me. How should I handle this? And simplify to you. In as much as you signed to simplify, you know how to handle it. Smother him with kindness, okay? But you're doing what God stated would bring you blessings. You know, the old boy that signs the paychecks, when he wants something done a certain way, well, he's kind of got a right, unless it gets too overbearing, and then it's time to start looking somewhere else, okay? If he's just totally and completely unreasonable. But if he's, you know, a boss has got to, at the same time, a boss has got a boss. He's got to make something work or you wouldn't have a job. So think about it in all, in as much as, you see, he signed this, God bless and semper fi, so I know he's an old Marine. And I know he's got some salt right down in his craw that he can get out there and get it, okay? He can always make another hill. He can get it done, and he will. You're just handle him, okay? Sometimes you got to be smarter than the serpent, okay? Don from Kentucky, where can I find that Cain and Abel were twins? I've read Genesis chapter 4, verses 1 and 2, and I still don't understand. Well, okay, do you know, when you study with me, I almost insist that you have a Strong's Concordance, because your key word is in the Hebrew, okay? And you're going to, the key word that they were twins is in the second verse, and it follows in the word again. The word is sah in the Hebrew, and it means continued. As it's utilized here, it means continued. Now, if a woman is giving birth to a child, and she continues in labor, what does that mean? That means she's having twins or triplets or no telling how many, okay? Long as she continues in labor, she's continuing in labor. So what I'm telling you is you just about, if for your own edification to edit yourself, you need to go to the Hebrew. If I have told you the truth, but I always appreciate it when people try to prove me wrong, because that gets them into the word in depth. And then if I am wrong, we'll both learn something. And if you go to the depth of what was actually written in the manuscripts, there's nobody going to take that away from you. You got the truth and you hang on to it. Okay, so you will find the proof that Cain and Abel were twins. They both came, when did they both start giving first fruits? Same year. They became of age at the same time. Well, what would that mean? They're twins, okay? She continued in labor is why you know they were twins. Anne from Virginia. In Revelation, John talks about the seven seals being opened. Has that already happened, or is that something that still has to happen? It still has to happen. It still is happening. It's simply teaching. It's teaching what each of those seals comprise, whereby What was said at the beginning of chapter 7? There were the four angels that hold the four winds which bring about the end of this earth age. They were ready to end it. And a strong angel came and said, stop, hold it. You cannot let the end come until God's elect have the seal in their forehead. Just understanding the seals, okay? It's very, very important. Okay, I did a lecture on that at Passover this year. If you don't have it, I don't even know what the title is, but it'll help you. I'm out of time. I got to run. Love you all because you love studying God's word. That's really great, okay? Most of all, God loves you for it. We are brought to you by your tithes and offerings. If it helped you, help us keep coming to you. Most important this, hey, you stay in his word every day, in his word, even with trouble, is a good day. You know why? Jesus, Yeshua, is the living word.
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The book of James. James is a book that I know you'll enjoy because it is written, when you rightly divide it, to those that are scattered abroad. That's to say the 12 tribes, the 10 tribes scattered abroad, being very specific in your freedom of Christianity, the repentance, giving much personal instruction as far as controlling our thoughts and finding peace, and giving us those parameters wherein Christianity, defining those things that come from the Word of God. Example, that bitter and sweet water cannot come from the same spring. Well, from God's Word, you should not have both either. The practice of healing brought forth in this book of James. I know you're going to like it. James, that great book of instruction.

0: Welcome to the Shepherd's Chapel Network Family Bible Study Hour with Pastor Arnold Murray. Wisdom is understanding God's Word. Pastor Murray's unique teaching approach brings God's Word alive with meaning as he takes you on a chapter-by-chapter, verse-by-verse study of God's letter to you, the Bible. And now here is Pastor Arnold Murray.
1: Good day to you. God bless you. Say welcome to the Shepherd's Chapel. Welcome to this Family Bible Study Hour, our Father's Word. You know, the term "these words" is the actual Hebrew title to the book of Deuteronomy, in which the book we're in. Elahad Abaram, that in the Hebrew tongue, these words. You're going to see that come up several times in the scripture. Translated to English, I will probably be calling it to your attention. These words are what you live by if you want God's blessings. It is Moses teaching the law, the fifth book in the Pentateuch. I've kind of laying it out for in the way that a lay person can understand. And we thank our Father for that. He's in the process here in the fifth chapter of giving the Ten Commandments and the other law as well, which we'll get into some in this lecture. Okay, having said that, a word of wisdom from our Father. Let's take the seventh commandment, 5:18 being the scripture thereof, and it reads with that word of wisdom, "Neither shalt thou commit adultery." And so it is. Verse 19, "Neither shalt thou steal." You know, this is a good one to use when you have some preacher tells you the law was done away with. Shows his ignorance. It's still against the law to steal in most any country there is. Some places they'll even cut your hand off for it. Verse 20, "Neither shalt thou bear false witness against thy neighbor." And, you know, gossiping is the seedbed of false witnessing. And it is a bad thing. A neighbor is one of the best friends you can have. Because when you're away, he'll look after your stuff if he's a good neighbor. When he's away, you look after his. It's a great advantage to have a good neighbor. Verse 21, "Neither shalt thou desire thy neighbor's wife, neither shalt thou covet thy neighbor's house, his field, his manservant, or his maidservant, his ox, or his ass, or anything that is thy neighbor's." Always be happy for your neighbor. And encourage him and be happy for what he has. If he has more than you do, all the better. Rejoice for him. Okay. That's the way it is. That's God's blessings. You know, many people feel it's a sin to almost be wealthy. Not so. If you're wealthy with God's gifts, that's a blessing. That's what God promises. It's ill-gotten gains that's a sin. And you got to unload your camel with ill-gotten gains to receive God's blessings. Verse 22, to continue. These words, and there it is, Elahad Abaram. That's the name, Deuteronomy. Okay, these words. "The Lord spake unto all your assembly in the mount out of the midst of the fire, of the cloud, and of the thick darkness, with a great voice. And he added no more, and he wrote them in two tablets of stone and delivered them unto me." He gave them to Moses, the first five being spiritual, the second five being civil. Laws telling us, laws that would never change. Laws that would tell us how to get along, how to have receive God's blessings, how to find peace of mind. It is not the law that is bad, it is man that is bad. The law keeps you out of trouble as long as you don't break them. 23, "And it came to pass, when ye heard the voice out of the midst of the darkness, for the mountain did burn with fire, that you came near unto me, even all the heads of your tribes and your elders." They were afraid. Okay. 24, "And he said, Behold, the Lord our God hath showed us. And ye said, Behold, the Lord our God hath showed us his glory and his greatness. And we have heard his voice out of the midst of the fire. We have seen this day that God doth talk with men, and he liveth. This goes along with the old cliche that you cannot be alive and see God. Why? It's very simple. Why? Because God is in a different dimension than we are. But you can hear the voice, no problem, and still be in a flesh body. This form. Verse 25. Now therefore, why should we die? That's what Israel would say, question. For this great fire will consume us. If we hear the voice of the Lord our God anymore, then we shall die. They were truly, can you imagine that? You know, many people would wonder, well, is there really a God? How frivolous can you be? These people, and there were thousands of them, heard the voice of God. And it frightened them. You know what the reaction was. It's history. So don't ever

let anyone try to tell you there isn't our Father, for indeed he's very real, and most of you have felt him through his Spirit at one time or the other. But in general, as always, the multitude was afraid. 26, for who is there of all flesh that hath heard the voice of the living God speaking out of the midst of the fire as we have and lived? Question, how could that happen? Verse 27, go thou near, that's what the people would say to Moses, and hear all that the Lord our God shall say, and speak thou unto us all that the Lord our God shall speak unto thee, and we shall hear it and do it. Well, I wouldn't take any odds on that. We'll hear it and do it. It's real easy, and you'll have many people that will say they're doers, but you never see them doing anything. They like to hear, but they're not doers. And in your life, in your family, in your home, you need to do the word of God. You need to do his law if you want his blessings. It is so easy to follow his path. It is so easy to stay within the parameters of the law and be blessed. Why? Because he'll take care of the stuff you can't. It doesn't mean he's going to do it all for you, but he'll take care of what you can't. Verse 28, and the Lord heard the voice of your words when you spake unto me, and the Lord said unto me, I have heard the voice of the words of this people, which they have spoken unto thee. They have well said all that they have spoken. They've said it pretty well. Okay. Verse 29, oh, that there was such an heart in them. Just, if they only had a mind in them that would hold to that. And that they should, that they would fear me. And this word fear, check it out in your Strong's. It means to revere or fear, to love. He wants their love. And keep all my commandments always, that it might be well with them and with their children forever. Now, did God say that I have created this law to give people trouble everywhere they go? No. He created it, if you're a seer and a doer, that it will not only go well with you, but with your children, that you'll be blessed. That's why he gave us the commandments. That's why he made the covenant. If you stop and think, that it might be well with them, that's what the law is about. That's what our Father's wishes are. He does not wish that he must punish everyone. He wants it to be well with them. And he is laying out exactly how you receive his blessings, how you keep it in your family whereby it is well with you. Verse 30, go say to them, get ye into your tents again. In other words, just to go get on back. Okay. Don't want to hear his voice. 31. But as for thee, stand thou here by me, and I will speak unto thee all the commandments, that's one, and the statutes, that's two, and the judgments, that's three, which thou shalt teach them, that they may do them in the land which I give them to possess it. Now this is preparation for entering that promised land. Do you know the difference in the commands, the statutes, and the judgments? You've got to, dear one. You know, as it is written in the great book of Matthew, Christ said, I'm not changing any jot or tittle of the law. The commandments are the spiritual, or you might say the moral part of the law. But basically, better to say spiritual. We just covered all 10 of them. They do not change. The statutes are the rituals. You got to keep these separated if you ever expect to understand God's law. Okay. The

0: change. And you have the statutes, which are the ritual of God's word. That is to say, doing something that is a similitude or a likeness or a type of what is to be and will always most likely be fulfilled.
1: Okay.
0: In other words, rituals can change, can be done away with, can be nailed to the cross. And then we have judgments. And the judgments are civil. And when you know by that is civil law, that's getting along and with your own personal self as how you will, you know, judgment, let's break it into two parts. Judgment for you can be reward or punishment. So judgment can mean more than one thing to different people. If you're a servant of the living God, judgment means reward. It is civil. It constitutes even the clothing we wear in heaven, your righteous acts. And for those that choose not to follow God, it is punishment for the sins they have committed. So there you have the three parts of the law. Now, did God say, teach the commandments? Did God say, teach the statutes only? Did God say, teach the judgments only? No. God said, teach the commandments and the statutes and the judgments. You teach all three, whereby what? That they may do them in the land which I give them to possess, that they can be blessed. So you have to have all three parts of that law. And you have to, this is why that many people will say, well, the statutes were done away with, and they automatically say, well, the law was done away with. They don't know the difference. And they show their ignorance concerning God's law. Now, I won't say a great deal more about the three segments of the law other than I do have a work. It's two tapes on the law. And it will go into each of these in a little more depth if you choose to go. But I cannot impress upon you how important it is to know the simple foundation of the law whereby you're not deceived by some yo-yo. Because you're going to have false teachers that will not understand the difference between commandments, statutes, and judgments. To them, they sack them all up in the same sack and throw them out there. That won't get it. And again, I have to say, back in verse 29, why did God say do this? That it might be well with them and with their children forever. That applies even to today. So one more time, commandments, the spiritual or moral part of the law doesn't change. Statutes, that is rituals that can be nailed to the cross. Example, if it were blood sacrifice. Judgments, that is civil. That is reward for some and punishment for others. Okay. Now, continuing with verse 32. Ye shall observe to do therefore as the Lord your God hath commanded you. Ye shall not turn aside to the right hand or to the left. Now, in this modern day, we practice law by precedent. In other words, we don't do this, don't turn to the right and don't turn to the left. We go over to the right and we'll say, well, now what? I mean, you're having a trial and the lawyers spend all their time rather than deciding what God's law says. What the precedent says. Okay. They spend their time learning how to dig up precedents that best fit their client. Well, and if it's on this hand, fine, and if it's on that hand, but they're never going to go straight on with God's law. What is right, and what is wrong, period. And that is contrary to God's blessings. And that's why that law is in such a terrible shape today. I know that may offend some, but hey, if the shoe fits, put her on and wear it. If you're a lawyer, you know exactly what I'm talking about.

0: Verse 33, you shall walk in all the ways which the Lord your God hath commanded you. You'll stay in them, that you may live and that it may be well with you, and that you may prolong your days in the land which you shall possess. And that's the way it is. You want to be happy, whatever you are. God scattered the house of Israel all over the world, and so it is. But still to this day, generation after generation, if you want his blessings, you'll do it his way. Now, we come to the sixth chapter, and it is basically preparation for entering into the promised land. We're about to do that into the millennium. So this as a type of what it is like even today, you might pay close attention. Chapter 6, verse 1. Now these are the commandments and statutes and the judgments, that's all three of them, which the Lord your God commanded to teach you, that you may do them in the land whither you go to possess it, so that you can stick with them and receive God's blessings wherever you may go. Verse 2, that thou mightest fear the Lord thy God, that you love him, to keep all his statutes and his commandments, which I command thee, thou and thy son and thou son's son, all the days of thy life, and that thy days may be prolonged. In other words, if you want a long life and you want a happy life, you'll do it God's way. Otherwise, you're not going to last long. Verse 3, hear therefore, O Israel, and observe, really take heed to do it, that it may be well with thee, and that ye may increase mightily, as the Lord God of thy fathers hath promised thee, in the land that floweth with milk and honey. And it is, well, we're here in depression, we're under a terrible state. If you do it God's way, you won't have that many problems. Makes a big difference, my friend. You want to keep your wagon loaded according to the times, and you won't run out of supplies. You might mull that one around a little bit. Verse 4, listen carefully. Hear, O Israel, the Lord our God is one Lord. Now, there is a very important acrostic in that one verse. The first word, Shema, and the last word, Echad, has one major letter in each word. That's E-D, okay. Well, what does E-D, it's witness. You witness to the fact. I mean, the acrostic is there that you want Israel to hear by the majestic letters being placed at the front and the back, okay. That you witness to that fact, that God is one. Ehud in Hebrew. Unas in Latin. Una in another language. And Ichi in another language. Hana in another language. We could go on and on. It's one. God is one. And there is no other. It is his word. And he hides this acrostic that you witness to it. That any time someone tries to tell you, well, there's more than one God, there isn't. If you want to make God very angry, just go there. You break the first commandment. Second, first and second. That's not very smart, okay? That's not wise at all. So our Father, you with companion Bibles, you're fortunate. This is drawing out to the nth degree for you. In the Hebrew manuscripts, you can check it out for yourself if you happen to be so fortunate. Verse 5, and thou shalt love the Lord thy God with all thine heart, and with all thy soul, and with all thy might. That's to say, with your mind. You can't con him. And you know, when you know that he has written us a letter, telling us exactly how we should do and what we should do to receive his blessings, then indeed your mind, having absorbed that, is a fantastic thing, that it can protect you from trouble. Verse 6, and these words, there it is again, Elahada Barim, Deuteronomy. These words, it's God's words, these words, which I command thee this day, shall be in thine heart. I want you to take them and I want you to seal them away in your mind. Verse 7, and thou shalt teach them diligently unto thy children, and shall talk of them when thou sittest in thine house, and when thou walkest by the way, and when thou liest down, and when thou risest up. Always have in your mind, is this act pleasing to God? Is God going to approve? And you meditate as you go to bed, you meditate as you arise, you meditate through the day, and you rest and think on that law. That is meditation that eases and brings you peace of mind. Verse 8, and thou shalt bind them for a sign upon thine hand, and they shall be as frontlets between thine eyes. Verse 9, and thou shalt write them upon the post of thy house and on thy gates. Now, we have people that take this literal and they write little scriptures and they put it in their hair and shake their head and bounce the little scriptures. That's not what it's talking about. What's in the front part of your forehead? Your brain. You take it and you put these in your mind, your brain, and you wear them there. That's why when you meditate on them and teach them, absorb them, the simplicity, not that is difficult, the simplicity that is in God's word. Also, in your house, you have that word, these words, in your home. And what is it at your gates? That's your judgment. You judge by God's law. Okay. You don't go, you could nail this whole book to your gatepost. Wouldn't do you any good if it's nailed there. The gate means judgment seat. What you place your judgments upon. If you have them locked in up here, and you're judging by God's law, you're going to have God's blessings. You know, people have to take things literal instead of spiritual many times and make religions out of it. They'll stuff a little scripture here and stuff a little scripture there, and not that it does any harm. When you have to act and react, you don't have time to go dig some scripture out of some little place somewhere and read it all over. You got to act like that. Well, how could I do that? By having it tucked away up here in the gray matter. Don't try to take shortcuts. Whatever aids you in memorizing, that's fine. The basic law is not that complicated. The wisdom of the law, first of all, is to break separate the three parts. That takes away a lot of the complication for people that find it complicated, is to be taught the three parts. That simplifies it, believe it or not. But don't ever avoid tucking them away. Teach them at home. Teach them on the holidays whenever it's necessary. You know, in old time, they didn't have Bibles that they could take home. So the priest had to repeat these words at every gathering that people could memorize them and utilize them. And that's how you operate your home if you want to have a happy home. If you want your home to practice the judgment that it should to really be successful, then that's how you do it, okay? And many might say, well, this is the Old Testament. Oh, there's nothing old about it. Back up to that fifth verse, what does it say? It said, and thou shalt love the Lord thy God with all thine heart and with all thine soul and with all thy might. Do you know where that's written? It's written in Matthew 22, verse 37. Let me read it to you if you think this is all just Old Testament. Jesus teaching, thou shalt love the Lord thy God with all thine heart and with all thy soul and with all thy mind. That's the 37th verse of the 22nd chapter of Matthew. Same wording. That is the first and great commandment. And the second is like unto it, thou shalt love thy neighbor as thyself. On these two commandments hang all the law and the prophets. That's how simple the law is. Okay. So don't try to say you're just in the Old Testament. God is the same yesterday, he is today, and he will be forever. He wants you to love him. He wants to help you and your family be happy and find grace and peace of mind and to be blessed. That's as it is. So tuck them away inside the forehead, seal them in your mind so that when the pressure comes on, you can act and react instantly in the word of God, that pleases God. It always pays great dividends. Now returning to Deuteronomy 6, next verse please, 10. And it shall be, when the Lord thy God shall have brought thee into the land which he sware unto thy fathers, to Abraham, to Isaac, and to Jacob, to give thee great and goodly cities which thou buildest not. I mean, even while you were wandering in the wilderness to get rid of those knuckleheads, I've had people building your cities for you. Whatever God does is right and fair, so don't start feeling that he would be otherwise. 11, and houses full of all good things, which thou fillest not, and wells digged, which thou diggest not. Vineyards and olive trees, which thou plantest not, when thou shalt have eaten and be full. God takes care of his own when they follow his plan. Verse 12, then beware lest thou forget the Lord. That's very important, beloved. Beware, be careful lest you forget the Lord, which brought thee out of the land of Egypt from the house of bondage. You know, you can be in bondage today if you're not careful. You can be in bondage to many things, usury, contracts, and so forth, if you haven't really used your head. And you use your head by doing it God's way, by God's law. 13, thou shalt fear the Lord thy God. You love him and serve him and shalt swear by his name. There is no other. Verse 14, you shall not go after other gods of the gods of the people which are round about you. In other words, you want to be real careful, as Christ would teach. Anytime you gather together in a large group on the fringe edges and other places, you're going to have fruitcakes. Even at Shepherd's Chapel meetings, you'll always, on the fringe edge, you'll have somebody trying to make a name for themselves contrary to God's word. So you have to be on guard. You have to look out for the fragments of other gods. And people, they may even be well-meaning, but they make religions out of many things. You will keep in your forehead, in your mind, these words of God that bring God's blessings not only upon you and your family, but upon God's family here on earth, by doing it his way and receiving his blessings. 15, for the Lord thy God is a jealous God among you. He doesn't like you listening to malarkey. Lest the anger of the Lord thy God be kindled against thee and destroy thee from off the face of the earth. There comes a time when you commit adultery too many times with a false God, and our Father can put you to the side. He won't tolerate it. As he said, I'm jealous. And you know something? He has a right to be. Because he teaches you the simplicity of all three phases of the law, the commandments, the statutes, and the judgments, whereby you can make a sound decision in life, and a decision that is pleasing to him, that brings forth his blessings. Don't miss the next lecture. All right, bless your hearts. You listen a moment, won't you please?
1: 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You need to know what the Mark of the Beast is. As it's written in Revelation chapter 13, verse 8, many will be deceived. There is no need for you to be deceived. Christ said in Mark 13:23, Behold, I have foretold you all things. 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
0: And there we are, back again. Let's have the 800 number, please. 1-800-643-4645. That number is good from Puerto Rico, throughout the U.S., Alaska, Hawaii, all over Canada. If the Spirit moves, you got a question, you share it. Won't you do that? Please, again, never ask a question about a particular reverend, denomination, or organization. We do not judge people. We have one judge. It's our Father. He does not need our help in judgment. Discern, yes. Teach the word, yes. Let the chips fall wherever they may. Never, never, ever apologize for the word of God. Those of you that listen by shortwave around the world, it's always a pleasure hearing from you, and your announcer at the end of the hour will give you a mailing address. You got a prayer request, we can do away with the number and the address. Why? God knows what you're thinking. He knows your mind. And he loves you. May not love everything you do, but he sure loves you. He wants that love returned. And if you want his blessings, you will return that love. You know, he gives us everything in detail of exactly what it takes to please him. It isn't that difficult. Think about it. Pray about it. Father, around the globe we come. We ask that you lead, guide, direct, Father. Touch in Yeshua's precious name. Thank you, Father. Amen. Okay, question time. Rodney from North Carolina, is once saved, always saved, true? You know, isn't it amazing how many times I get this question? Who does the saving? Christ does. When you slip away from the rail of salvation into sin, how do you reinstate yourself? By repenting. Don't ever, when you are away from Christ after you've been saved, ask him to save you again, because you're calling him a failure, not yourself. He doesn't like that. Okay. As it's written in the great book of Hebrews chapter 6, it's like re-crucifying him all over. Not a good thing. Repent. What if I didn't repent? Well, you'd probably go to hell. Okay, but it's your choice. It's whichever way you like. Richard from Oklahoma, it says that every man will answer for his own sins, not my father for mine or me for my father. So why do I have to answer for Adam's sin? If Eve was the mother of all creation, was not Adam? Do you feel burdened about that? Do you really are burdened down because of Adam's sin? How about your own? You need to read Jeremiah 31:29. Find out nobody answers for their father's sin. Eve is the mother of all living for only one reason. Because through her would come Christ. And the living is eternal life, not just living in these skin and bone bodies. It's eternal life. She is the only, through her offspring, which would be Jesus Christ, from umbilical cord to Mary. Adam had nothing to do with it. Okay. So if I were you, I'd repent for my own sins, and I wouldn't worry a whole lot about Adam's. He'll take care of himself. Suzanne from Georgia, how do you open a direct line to God where you can be sure it is God talking to you and not just yourself getting in the way? Well, self can do that, but just talk to him. That's all you do. Talk to him, and you know, he answers in many ways. And you just, he's not, it takes time many times when you give him a petition. But he hears you instantly. You don't even have to say it out loud. He knows what you're thinking. So as long as you're sincere and you're not trying to con him, he's listening. Will from Alabama. Where in the Bible does it say that angels left their first place? Their first place of habitation, Jude verse 6. Little book of Jude, just before Revelation, verse 6. That's why they're in change for destruction. They left their place of habitation and came and seduced the daughters of Adam in Genesis chapter 6. Gary from Louisiana. I understand the parting of the silver cord, but when I read John 5, 25 through 28, I'm confused again. John 5 was a one-time thing when what Christ was talking about, at the time that he was on the cross, there would be many, as he would rise from the dead, that the town actually knew, would appear, and I'm going to put it again, would appear to come out of the grave and take a walk downtown. It was to document beyond any shadow of a doubt to those people there that Christ had defeated death, period. Those people had already joined with the Father, but he arranged it for the eyes of the public there as a witness that Christ had defeated death. One-time thing. Brenda from Texas. I was wanting to know, where do you find the answer to going to the other side to help a family member after you go there and you have 7 days to come clean before returning? Is this after the Lord comes back or during the time he's here? It's during the time that he's here through the millennium age. Ezekiel chapter 40 to the end of the book is all millennium. There's more about the millennium in the Old Testament than there is the New. And you will find written in Ezekiel 44 in the millennium that you can do exactly that, and along about verse 20, even tells you which relative you can go assist. Cliff and Gloria from Texas, I've heard it said on your program that even a child could read and understand the Bible. What's wrong with me? Even with your CDs, I find it difficult. I've prayed and asked God to help me. There are times when I have read a chapter and your CDs two or three times before I get it. When we come before the Father, is our judgment, is it on a one-to-one basis? Yes, it is. There will be no one between you and the Father, and that's good. But I think perhaps you may worry about that a little too much. Just relax and let the Word of God flow over the buds of your mind. Don't strain at it in the simplicity that Christ taught it. Okay. A lot of times, you have to really concentrate on listening to God's word and culling out many things that man has taught you. Okay. Who do you listen to, God or man? You listen to God through the Word. Okay. James from Michigan. If Paul was such a scholar, why did he not know Christ died, paid the price on the cross? Well, when he heard about it, he certainly did. And as you well know, you know how he heard about it. Paul was a very zealous person. That means when he went for something, he didn't hold back. He went all out. He felt just as sure as punishing the church that he was doing what was right. And then when the Holy Spirit hit him on the road to Damascus, he turned exactly the other way. And he was a believer. Okay. And after having this happen, he knew from Isaiah chapter 7, verse 14, it's him. Okay. Tyler from Indiana, how do you correctly spell and pronounce the Holy Ruach, the Holy Spirit? It's R-U-W-A-C-H, R-U-W-A-C-H. It's kind of pronounced R-O-O sound A-C-K, Ruach, okay. Brad from Oklahoma, that's simply the word spirit in the Hebrew tongue, okay, so that you know that. It would be the same thing if you said pneuma in the Greek tongue. Brad from Oklahoma, what can I do to save my daughter from false teachings? Thank you. I really appreciate your teachings. Set an example. And many times, if you can draw, if your daughter is listening to someone else and she fancies herself a student of the Word, you might come to a certain part that you're familiar with and know and say, hey, I want to know if you think I'm being misled. Can you find me the answer to this? And lead her into a study where you're going to prove a point. She's going to prove to herself if she has eyes to see and ears to hear. Many times that's a good example. I wouldn't try that over one or two times. As long as you set the example and you have that sure foundation, sooner or later she'll be drawn to it. And always remember, we can even help our loved ones in the millennium. It's not over until Christ says it is. Alan from Texas, when Satan returns on the sixth trump, will he be able to speak in tongues where everyone will understand what he's saying? Absolutely. He is supernatural, and he will have that ability to work miracles in the sight of, that means with understanding of the people. That's why a lot of people are going to be misled. They do not have God's word sealed in their forehead to know the chronological order of events that are about to transpire. It will catch many off guard. Bobby from Ohio, what is the Apocrypha? Where did it originate from? Who were the writers of it? Is it important to be read or to know anything about it? Thank you, and bless you and your staff. Well, he sure does. Thank you. The word Apocrypha means hidden or secret. Okay, it is books of the Bible that were not canonized. However, there are certain parts that take the book of Esdras. It is the Greek name word Ezra. And much of Ezra you can document in the Masorah. And I especially like the little story of Daniel in the Apocrypha, where two Kenites tried to molest a daughter of Adam. And Daniel put him to shame, got him fixed up. There, you know, when you understand God's word, you can read anything. But don't let anything you read outside of the word override what is written in the word. Got it? Kathy from Pennsylvania. If a couple exchange marriage vows in a ceremony, but does not sign a marriage certificate, are they married in the eyes of God? Well, in the eyes of God, if you place your cloak over each other, you're married, okay? That's the vows written in the Bible itself. But I would highly recommend if a couple is in childbearing age because of the monetary system and the guarantees of Social Security, which is insurance, okay, that you really mess up when you don't legally, through civil law, which is not that big a deal, accomplish it. Nancy from Kentucky, I said it's childbearing age. Nancy from Kentucky. Can people who die suddenly who haven't been baptized or walked with Christ have a chance to be saved? You know, you would be judging if you said answered that question, and it's not our right to judge. We would have to judge that this person wasn't baptized, and we would have to judge that this person walked without Christ, and nobody knows that. You know, many people at certain moments, if you'd ever been in the military and in combat, and had people under extreme pressure, I mean tension, and see what came out of the mouths of some people, you would learn not to judge man, okay? It's not our right to. So it would be impossible for me to answer that question because that would make me judge. But you see, even if it is a loved one, you can always help them in the millennium if they hadn't. No way to know. God is loving. He's not out to zap everybody that moves. He wants people to love him. But it isn't our place just because we think, you know, I know one of the greatest Christians I've ever known in my life. I'm going to say just really a good man. Far as I know, he never entered a church door, including this one. Never entered a church door. But he was the best neighbor and the most Christian neighbor that I've ever had in my life. And I certainly wouldn't judge him because I know that he honored the good book and he honored our Lord. So be very careful on judging people. It's not good. Francis from Tennessee, where can I find that a murderer can live in the flesh, cannot live in the flesh, and has to be sent directly back to the Lord? Thank you for all the thank you. You're welcome. Deuteronomy chapter 19, we'll be getting there in a few days. But basically, way back in the New Testament, in the First Epistle of John, chapter 3, verse 15. It says that a murderer cannot find salvation in the flesh. I'll say that again. First Epistle of John, chapter 3, verse 15. But stick around till we get to the 19th chapter of Deuteronomy. Sheena from Tennessee. Where can I find the scripture to tell what God's will is for us? Thank you, and I love watching you. God bless you. Well, the word is fantastic. You know, most Christians, especially God's elect, their destiny is written in Mark 13, where they're going to stand against the false Christ. They know the false Christ is coming first. And it is the supreme destiny of God's elect to stand against that one, not to premeditate what they'll say, but allow the Holy Spirit to speak through them, for it is not they that speak, but the Holy Spirit, so that those truths go to the whole world. What a destiny and what a time to live, and you're in that generation. Dinah from Illinois, how do you spiritually and scripturally identify the 10 tribes of Israel? Well, it's... Christ would say, can you tell if you're picking oranges off of an apple tree? Okay. You have to be a fruit inspector. In other words, you test the deeds of what the people do. Number one, you would have to look for a people that love God. You would have to look for tribes that serve God. And within that, you would find the tribes of Israel. And naturally, with the prophecy that goes, let's say, against Esau, he is, as it is written in Genesis chapter 27, he is to live away from the fat of the land, which means he's probably above our furthest north parallel. And he would be away from the good farmland and many other things, and would be against God and like communism and try to drive God right out of the nation. So it isn't that difficult to simply through common sense. But there are ways through history to test them also. We have a little book titled Abrahamic Covenant in our library for a beginner that's a good start. Ella from New York. I have a 12-year-old granddaughter who is not baptized. She wants to be baptized and I want to help her. How can I do that? I understand that if she is not baptized, they don't go to heaven. They go to limbo. Is that true? No, that is not true. Christ said to one of the malefactors that converted on the cross, "This day I will see you in paradise." He was not baptized, okay? But it's good that you want to help her, and if she, it is her own volition, in other words, because she loves the Lord Jesus Christ and she knows that he died, that he went into the tomb, but he resurrected for us to give us eternal life if we believe upon him. And she wants to be baptized knowing that, then you can do it yourself. Any Christian can baptize another Christian. That doesn't mean, there are some churches that would not recognize that baptism though. But Jesus will. That's what's important. God will. Zach from Washington. I am 15 years old and I want to know, when you repent, do you say it just once, "I repent," or do you have to say everything you are repenting for? You can just say, "I repent for all my sins." If you're afraid, I sense maybe by feeling that maybe you think you might not remember all of them, just say, "I repent, Father, and love you for all my sins." And that gets it all in one bundle, neatly done, and it's done. He loves you. You know something? We do too, so I'm real proud of you. Joe from Georgia. Who are the Kenites descendants from, and where can I study more about them in the Bible? You know, Kenites means sons of Cain. So that's where they're from. It is the offspring of Cain. And you can read of them in the offspring of Cain. His genealogy is separate from Adam's because Adam's genealogy and Cain's genealogy are different. Okay, you will not find Cain in Adam's genealogy because Cain was not Adam's son. I know that may upset some people, but hey, do you believe man or do you believe the Bible? It's real simple. All you have to do is read Genesis 4 and then read Genesis 5. 4 is Cain's genealogy. 5 minus 2 verses from 4 are Adam's genealogy. You will not find Cain in Adam's genealogy because he was not Adam's son. He murdered Adam's son, Abel, and so be it. But you can find them then that God told Noah to take two of every flesh. The Kenites were flesh. They were taken aboard the ark, and you'll find them in 1 Chronicles chapter 2, verse 55, already scribes for the tribe of Judah. Boy, scribes can sure change words, can't they? Anyway, and so on it goes. I'm out of time. Hey, I love you all because you enjoy studying our Father's Word. Most of all, God loves you for it. You know something? It makes his day. And when you make God's day, boy, is he going to make yours. He loves you. But he wants that love returned. Don't forget it. We're brought to you by your tithes and offerings. If we've helped you, you help us keep coming to you. Once you do that, you bless God. Again, he'll always bless you. Most important, though, you listen to me and you listen good now. Stay in His Word every day. In His Word. It's a good day, even with trouble. You know why? Because Jesus, Yeshua, He is the living Word.
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The Mark of the Beast on CD is our free introductory offer to you. What is the Mark of the Beast? 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It's getting late in the game. You need to know what the Mark of the Beast is. As it's written in Revelation chapter 13, verse 8, many will be deceived. Christ said in Mark 13, 23, "Behold, I have foretold you all things." 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Don't be deceived by Satan.

0: Welcome to the Shepherd's Chapel Network Family Bible Study Hour with Pastor Arnold Murray. Wisdom is understanding God's Word. Pastor Murray's unique teaching approach brings God's Word alive with meaning as he takes you on a chapter-by-chapter, verse-by-verse study of God's letter to you, the Bible. And now here is Pastor Arnold Murray.
1: Good day to you. God bless you. Say welcome to the Shepherd's Chapel. Welcome to this family Bible study hour. Our Father talking to the children, simply relaying through the law what it is that pleases him. And if you do, if you hear and be a doer of that, then you're going to be blessed. So even in the law, you find that God speaks to us and tells us how to be successful. Well, how can we really know that? Well, try it. If you listen to your Father's word and you do it his way, it's his promise. He never breaks a promise. So the law is, as many people would think, something bad and rigorous. It's a blessing, for it keeps you out of trouble, and it assists you in pleasing God, from whom all blessings flow. So always enjoy the very law. That's what we're in Deuteronomy, and we're going to be here in chapter 6 and pick it up with about verse 16 here, as he gives us kind of the law in kind of a layman's terms. It's the fifth book of the Pentateuch, and what a book it is too. So having that word of wisdom from our Father, let's go with it. Verse 16, as Father continues. 16, you shall not tempt the Lord your God as you tempted him in Massah. Now, is it not strange that this is the very scripture that when Satan was tempting Christ in Matthew chapter 4, verse 7, he used this, only he made it on a personal level. What did Jesus say to the devil? Jesus said unto him, it is written again, thou shalt not tempt the Lord thy God. And Jesus quoting Deuteronomy about three times, and how precious it is that the word, but what happened at Massah, Massah means temptation. Don't tempt the Lord. What did they do at Massah? Well, you're not gonna have it. I'm gonna read it to you. 17th chapter of Exodus, as they were coming out, And here Moses says, verse 6 of that 17th chapter of Exodus, behold, I will stand before thee upon the rock in Horeb. That's what you want to be on, my friend, is the rock. And that rock is Christ now. And thou shalt smite the rock, and there shall come water out of it that the people may drink. And Moses did so in the sight of the elders of Israel. One problem, he struck it twice, bad. Verse 7, and he called the name of the place Massah, temptation, okay, and Meribah, which is strife, because of the chiding of the children of Israel, and because they tempted the Lord, saying, is the Lord among us or not? Is he going to let us starve for water, or is he going to produce? God always produces. If you're in the right frame of mind, if you're in his word, if you're doing his bidding, God will always give you the words, the time, the place, and he will take care of you. You have no problems, no worries whatsoever. So here, don't tempt the Father. I mean, you know, there's nothing like the old saying, cliche, cut your nose off to spite your face, okay? Because he's in charge. And of all people, you want to please him. Never chide God. Verse 17, to continue back in Deuteronomy chapter 6. You shall diligently, carefully, keep the commandments of the Lord your God and his testimonies and his statutes, which he hath commanded thee. You will keep them and you will keep them separate. I will say one more time, as we studied in the last lecture, the commandments are your spiritual or moral law. The statutes are the rituals which can be replaced or changed. And the judgments are civil, and judgments can consist of reward or punishment. This is why many people misunderstand the law. Just because a ritual is done away with, Christ would say, I don't change one jot of the law. So the commandments never change, nor are they about to change. So it is that we follow God's word. Let's go to the next verse, please. Verse 18. And thou shalt do that which is right and good in the sight of the Lord, that it may be well with thee, and that thou mayest go in and possess the good land which the Lord sware unto thy fathers. In other words, it's for your benefit, for your good. Does God say here, I'd really like to find somebody I can zap today? No, he's looking for people he can help because he loves them, if they will do his commandments. That's the qualifier. Verse 19. To cast out all thine enemies from before thee, as the Lord hath spoken. You know, Father will always do this. He gives us the victory over our enemies. When you're willing to step up to the plate, when you're willing to pick up the sword, which is the word of God, and bring it forth with wisdom, God will always be with you. It's his guarantee. It's his promise. Verse 20. And when thy son asketh thee in time to come, saying, well, what mean the testimonies and the statutes and the judgments which the Lord our God hath commanded you? In other words, teach the children. Teach them the law. The law is not boring at all. The law is God communicating with us in our daily lives, explaining how to be blessed and how not to be blessed. He leaves it in your camp. He gives you free will. It's all your choice. Verse 21. Then thou shalt say unto thy son, we were Pharaoh's bondmen in Egypt. We were captives. And the Lord brought us out of Egypt with a mighty hand. That's the way God delivers. Verse 22. And the Lord showed signs and wonders, great and sore, upon Egypt, upon Pharaoh, and upon all his household before our eyes. We observed it. We saw God in action. When he turned their water to blood, we had already being pre-warned and drawn water and had fresh water with us. And so forth. 23. And he brought us out from thence, that he might bring us in to give us the land which he sware unto our fathers. Did he deliver them to punish them, to zap them? This is, you know, what I want you to see is the love of God. He delivered them because he loves them, because they were true to him. Verse 24. And the Lord commanded us to do all these statutes, to fear the Lord our God, that's to revere, to love him, for our good always. Why would you do this? For your good always, that he might preserve us alive as it is at this day. In other words, what is preserving us alive? Eternal life. You know, we're just starting when you complete this tour here on this earth in the flesh. We have an eternity ahead with our Father in that promised land. Just as they're about to enter that promised land, so are we in this generation, the generation of the fig tree, into the age of Christ's return and the millennium age, and then into the eternity forever. How precious our Father is. He does it for your good. 25, and it shall be our righteousness if we observe to do all the commandments before the Lord our God as he hath commanded us. Now, that'll answer a great question for you. How could I do what's right? How could I be pleasing to God? And it shall be our righteousness. What is our righteousness? if we observe to do all these commandments before the Lord our God as he has commanded us. And our Father counts righteousness as right. When you do the commandments, you're doing what's right. And that documents your love for him, which documents your faith, all in all and one in all, in serving him, loving him, following him, and being blessed by him. That is God's will, that his people follow him, if you love him. But this is why that little word if is placed there. It's your choice. You can either love our Father, or you can love the ways of the world and follow old Satan if you want to. It's your pickings, your choice. And this is why he sent us this letter, a letter telling us how to be happy and how to find peace of mind, how to do what's right. And again, repeating that 25th verse, how do we do what's right? Follow the commandments. Follow your Father's instructions, and he knows where you are. He will bless you. Chapter 7, verse 1 to continue. When the Lord thy God shall bring thee into the land whither thou goest to possess it, and hath cast out many nations before thee, the Hittites, the Girgashites, Shites, the Amorites, and the Canaanites, and the Perizzites, there are some of the old giant, the giants' blood still resting there, the Hivites, and the Jebusites, seven nations greater and mightier than thou. They're all bigger, but that's okay. God's going to give them into their hand. You'll remember the Jebusites founded Jebus, which was the

0: Don't ever overlook that fact. Verse 3, neither shalt thou make marriages with them. Thy daughter thou shalt not give unto his son, nor his daughter shalt thou take unto thy son. Do you know why, basically? Verse 4, for they will turn away thy son from following me, that they may serve other gods, so will the anger of the Lord be kindled against you and destroy thee suddenly. You know, false teaching is a terrible thing, and it creeps in many ways. And Satan is so very deceitful that he can pull many tricks and be very open about it. That's why you must be wiser than the serpent, but as harmless as a dove, as peaceful as a dove, in knowing and fulfilling God's work. Why? God will always give you the victory. You can count on it. As long as you're willing to step up to the plate and bat, he'll take care of you. Verse 5, but thus shall you deal with them. You shall destroy their altars, break down their images, and cut down their groves, and burn their graven images with fire. Groves is a place that they had orgies out in grove worship, okay? All these various things they used in religion. Destroy fake religion. Why? Because God loves his children. He wants them to love him. I mean, hey, he created everything. He placed all the good things right here on earth for us to take advantage of. He did that for all people, created all people, and it was good. But then when they turn away and start putting another God before Almighty God, that gets serious in a hurry. Do you know why? It's real simple. Do you understand that Father has feelings? Have you ever been jealous of something? Have you ever had a jealous experience in your life? Well, God is jealous. And when you start worshiping something else, especially if it's a stick or some image, it's a disgrace to him. And he is jealous. Naturally, he doesn't like it. It's so he makes it very plain. You will get rid of the junk. Verse 6, for thou art an holy people unto the Lord thy God. The Lord thy God hath chosen thee to be a special people unto him above all people that are upon the face of the earth. And so it is. You know, this is written again in Exodus chapter 19, verses 5 and 6. I'm going to read it to you. You won't have it, but listen carefully. Verse 5. Now therefore, if you will obey my voice indeed, will you? Okay. And keep my covenant, then you shall be a peculiar treasure unto me above all people. For all the earth is mine. I own it all. It's mine. I created it. Verse 6, and you shall be unto me a kingdom of priests. That's the reason. What does a priest do? Teaches the word. And an holy nation. These are the words which thou shalt speak unto the children of Israel. And so it is that our Father expects that peculiar people, his elect, those that stood with him from the foundation of the world, the first earth age even, as it is written in Ephesians chapter 1, verse 4, I chose you before the foundations of the world. Why? He knew them. Was it because they were the prettiest? No. It's because they loved him and he could count on them. They fought Satan tooth and nail, earned the right to be that peculiar people. It's not something given away for free. That's why God can trust them. They're not a bunch of hothouse lilies. They will perform for Almighty God. They be the children of God, his election. Returning then to chapter 7, verse 7. Deuteronomy. The Lord did not set his love upon you, nor choose you, because you were more in number than any people, for you were the fewest of all people. What? That goes all the way back to the first earth age. We may lose a few people here. If it's a little heavy for you, put it on the shelf. You got a companion Bible, you read Appendix 146 from the foundations of the world. There was a world age before this. That's why God can say, I chose my elect before the foundations of the world. Why were there so few? Because there were so few that stood against Satan. That's how good he is at deception. And when he's cast out as false Christ, so it will be again. Just as we're about to enter this promised land, God's elect know how to handle Satan's children and Satan himself. We know how to handle them because we leave that in God's hands as our advisor, chief advisor, our power and our authority, his word, the commandments of God. Verse 8, but because the Lord loved you, and because he would keep the oath which he had sworn unto your fathers, hath the Lord brought you out with a mighty hand and redeemed you out of the house of bondmen from the hand of Pharaoh, king of Egypt. And these things happened as an example whereby we would know what would befall us in the end times. 1 Corinthians chapter 10, verse 10. Verse 9, know therefore that the Lord thy God, he is God. Not some stick, not some image, but Yahweh, our Father, the faithful God, which keepeth covenant and mercy with them that love him and keep his commandments to 1,000 generations. Do you realize that there hasn't been 1,000 generations since the beginning of time? It means an eternity. Okay. And that's, you want to know how to please God? Well, absorb and adopt that verse. It'll do it for you. Verse 10. And repayeth them that hate him to their face. To destroy them, he will not be slack to him that hateth him. He will repay him to his face. They're going to perish. Okay, that's what it's saying, basically. And Father doesn't hide from them. I mean, when it comes to great white throne judgment, he's right up front. And the book of life lays it right out for them. You don't want to hate God. That's a terrible sin. It violates every promise that God has given us and puts you in the opposite camp. And I don't know if you believe the word or not, but if you take an old student of it, the opposite camp, their leader, what happens to him? He goes into the lake of fire. And all that follow him go in there with him. They have a terrible end. But that's just it. It is fini. That means very final. To perish. Verse 11. Thou shalt therefore keep the commandments and the statutes and the judgments. There's all three of them. Which I command thee this day to do them. Not just to hear them, but to do them. One more time. You know, I know you think I'm teaching a great deal of law. That's fine, okay? If you want to go deeper into separating the law, you need to get my work. It's two tapes on the law that will tell you more about the difference between commandments, judgments, and statutes, okay? But one more time while we're doing this, I will repeat. Commandments are the spiritual part of God's word that never changed. Don't you ever let some pastor tell you that the law has changed. The statutes are the rituals. They do change. Example, Christ's blood on the cross. Don't you ever sacrifice any blood sacrifice to God because it's blasphemy against Christ's crucifixion. That changed. It was nailed to the cross. And judgments, of course, that's civil, that's personal. If you have a reward coming at judgment, you're going to get a reward. If you have done something wrong, then it's punishment, and you're going to get it. You can count on it. But the main thing is, this day, to do them. You want to practice them. Nobody's perfect. And nobody can follow 100%, but you can try. And that pleases God very much. You know, when it says that which keepeth his covenant of mercy, that's love. Okay. Mercy is love. Unmerited favor, even if you want to really break it back, which means you don't deserve it, but because of Christ paying the price, you've got it. Okay. If you want it, if you ask for it. Verse 12. Wherefore it shall come to pass, maybe, no, it shall come to pass if, there's that big word again, this is the qualifier, if you hearken to these judgments and keep and do them, that the Lord thy God shall keep unto thee the covenant and the mercy, that unmerited favor, that love, which he sware unto thy fathers. And so it will keep going. The Messiah would come. The Messiah would pay the price. And salvation would be made available for whomsoever will. And so it was. What an interesting word, this word mercy. It is so undersold in the English simply to stop there. Unmerited favor, when we don't even deserve it. If you repent, you can't con him, but when you repent, then so it is. 13. And he will love thee, not maybe, not perhaps. God will love thee and bless thee and multiply thee. He will also bless the fruit of thy womb and the fruit of thy land, thy corn, thy wine, and thine oil, the increase of thy kine, and the flocks of thy sheep, and the land which he sware unto thy fathers to give thee. And even to this day, this nation, even in bad times, we ship more grain to hungry people in other countries than any other nation, because of the blessings that God has brought us, that we even pay some farmers not to produce because we overproduce. Well, maybe time to kick some of those bounds loose, but even so, you do it God's way and be a doer of his word. I don't care how tough times get. Father lets you see what's coming down the road if you'll listen to his word. And you know how to prepare for it. You know how to preserve your family and yourself, whereby you're going to make it just fine. And what you can't take care of, guess who's going to take care of it for you? He is. He'll see to it. Don't sell out to some other strange doctrine. Stay with your Father. Be a doer of the letter he has sent to you, declaring his love and his promises. Claim them. Remind him of them and be blessed. 14, thou shalt be blessed above all people. There shall not be male nor female barren among you or among your cattle. 15, and the Lord will take away from thee all sickness and will put none of the evil diseases of Egypt which thou knowest upon thee, but will lay them upon all them that hate thee. Well, I've noticed we have a lot of diseases that come into the world, and we have the HIV virus, and what do they do to catch it? Were they following God's commandments? Were you eating God's way? I mean, we've got a polluted world, but many are going to find fault with that statement. But you better analyze the people, okay? Because God will never let you down. People will. And do you know something? Unfortunately or fortunately, whichever the case may be, we always get what we've got coming to us. Don't hate the Father. Verse 16, and thou shalt consume all the people which the Lord thy God shall deliver thee. Thine eye shall have no pity upon them, neither shalt thou serve their gods, for that will be a snare unto thee. In other words, if you go into that, if you drop away from God's health laws, if you practice what they preach, if you morally stoop to their levels, you're going to die. You're going to be sick, in other words. Oh, be careful, my friend. This also applies. God's health laws are an important thing. And to serve him and want to follow that is a tremendous blessing. Verse 17, if thou shalt say in thine heart, these nations are more than I, how can I dispossess them? How can you do that? It just looks to me like they're a lot bigger than we are. I'm afraid of them. There's giants out there. That's what destroyed a generation in the wilderness. You and God make a majority. There are no giants in this world. We're coming down to the end times when you and God alone make a majority when you're in his word. Verse 18, thou shalt not be afraid of them, but shalt well remember what the Lord thy God did unto Pharaoh and unto all Egypt. You know what he did to them. I mean, he thumped their gourd in a big way. And so it is today. You know, people see obstacles that pop up politically and or otherwise. Hey, there are no giants. When good people stick together, good people have the victory because God gives it to us. All you have to do is ask and receive. But you've got to also be a doer. And you got to be careful what you do. Do it God's way. He has given us a precious land. A lot of people say, well, how do you know he was talking about us? Because of the migrations of the people, the separation of the house of Judah and the house of Israel. We are the house of Israel. They migrated, taken captive by the Assyrian over the Caucasus Mountains, called Caucasian, settled Europe, later Canada and America. And that's why in God we trust. That's why this is the land of the free and the home of the brave. Because we're a peculiar people. And we follow the word of the living God. Our very constitution was taken from the very law, from this word of God. And from England, yes, the general law. But it is right from the Bible. In most cases, and how precious it is. Verse 19, the great temptations which thine eyes saw, and the signs and the wonders and the mighty hand and the stretched out arm whereby the Lord thy God brought thee out, so shall the Lord thy God do unto all the people of whom thou art afraid. And that's, God is the same. Yesterday he is today and he will be forever. If he is a with you, who can be against you? Wouldn't pay to be in their shoes. For God takes care of his own. And what a nation we have with freedom for all that participate. And many of us have shed blood to keep this nation as it is. Many have given their lives so that we have this freedom. It wasn't cheap. It cost an awesome price down through the years. So therefore, we protect it and know why we have God's blessings and do not give one inch of that freedom away. Not one inch. Verse 20. Moreover, the Lord thy God will send the hornet among them until they that are left and hide themselves from thee be destroyed. God has a way of sending whatever he wishes, wherever he wishes, to the enemy of his people. He takes care of his own. You know, never has there been a time in history that you need your father more so, because we're coming up to that generation when, you know, somebody's about to be kicked out of heaven. And that's good, because let's get it on. But you're going to need the father. For it is he that gives us power over all of our enemies, including Satan. You do not want to have any wimpish ideas at a time like this. You want to be able to stand strong, because you know he that is behind you is stronger than any force in the world. Because God, the living God, stands behind you, and he has made you these promises. If you do them. Think about it. Don't miss the next lecture. Bless your heart. You listen a moment, won't you please?
1: 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You need to know what the Mark of the Beast is. As it's written in Revelation chapter 13, verse 8, many will be deceived. There is no need for you to be deceived. Christ said in Mark 13:23, "Behold, I have foretold you all things." 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
0: There we are back again. Let's have the 800 number, please. 1-800-643-4645. Hey, that number is good from Puerto Rico, throughout the U.S., Alaska, Hawaii, all over Canada. If the Spirit moves, you got a question, you share it. Won't you do that? Please never ask a question about a particular reverend or denomination or organization. We do not judge people. Okay. Let God be the judge, for he does not need our help in that. Teach God's word. Let the chips fall wherever they may. Period. Never, never apologize for the word of God. And those of you that listen by shortwave around the world, it's always a pleasure hearing from you. And your announcer at the end of the hour will give you our mailing address. Again, always a pleasure. Got a prayer request? You don't need the number. You don't need an address. Why? God knows what you're thinking. Right now, he does. He made you different than anyone else. Your DNA is different. Your fingerprints are different. You're unique. God wanted someone just like you, but he sure wants you to love him. That pays great dividends. Don't never try to con him. Let's go to his throne. Father, around the globe we come. We ask that you lead, guide, direct, Father. Touch in Yeshua's precious name. Thank you, Father. Amen. Okay, and Judy from Georgia. How did Cain find a wife when he went off to the land of Nod if Adam and Eve were the first to have children? Well, that's just it. They weren't, Judy, okay? Chapter 1, God created all of the races and told them to replenish the earth. Why? Because at the Katabol, the overthrow of Satan, he cleansed the earth and took all souls back to with him into heaven. And then he created man in flesh. Gave him a flesh soul. And it is written in Genesis 6:3 that it grieved him that he had made man flesh also in this generation, this area of time. But he created all of the races, made some of them hunters, some of them fishers, and he looked and it was good. That's why we have all the races. Then he rested the seventh day, and on the eighth day he created Eth Ha'adam, different people, through which Eve, being the mother of all living, because umbilical cord to umbilical cord, Christ would come through her. So it was one of those races that Cain went to the land of Nod and took a wife there. And so it is, and so we have them even to this day. The Kenites, which means sons of Cain. Rick from Kentucky, do you sell the Companion Bible and the Strong's Concordance? We have them in our bookstore, and you can call and get a book list, okay, or order. Charlotte from Arkansas, I have two friends, one 23 years old, one 31. My husband, also retired Air Force, has passed away 2003. I get his military, Social Security, and real good insurance. My two friends are always making remarks. Must be nice to have a decent income and insurance. We don't have anything. They are always after me to let them move in with me. every time something goes wrong, they put me down because my life is easier. Would God be mad at me by telling them to go jump since life is hard for them? No, go jump. Tell them to go jump in the river. Tell them to go jump in Beaver Lake. Okay. You're from Rogers. It's not all that far a walk for them. Never let somebody, you know, if they may be kind of having hard times, but all they got to do is go to work and they'll be just fine. So tell them to go get a job or go jump in the creek, okay? But leave you alone. You don't deserve that. You know, your husband being ex-military, he would not like it if you took his retirement and wasted it on some no-goods. Brad from Oklahoma, we study with you, but my 22-year-old daughter doesn't believe the same way we do, and I worry about her. Is there anything you could suggest that I can do to help her? Well, just set the example. Have the answers when she comes to you and asks questions, okay? But always know this, before all is said and done, as one of God's elect, you have the right, even in the millennium, to go help her, as it is written in Ezekiel 44, verse 20 through 25. And but when you set that good example and are able to answer questions biblically and otherwise, giving sound advice, and God blessing you, sooner or later people wonder, well, why can't I be blessed? And they ask for advice. You just hold that line and pray. You'll be fine. Lois from Georgia, since Jesus, Elijah, and Enoch were all transfigured, what happened to their flesh bodies? You really answer your own question. Okay, their flesh bodies were transfigured. Okay, they were taken, and so it is. This is why that Elijah and Moses showed up in transfigured bodies on the Mount of Transfiguration along with Christ, okay? Francis from Tennessee, if we go straight to the Lord when we die, then who are the dead in Christ in the statement, the dead in Christ shall rise first, okay? Well, you gotta back up to the 13th verse. I don't want you to be ignorant like the heathen. If you believe Christ rose from the dead, then you got to believe those that are asleep, meaning dead, that loved him, have risen also. What does it mean? First, it means they're out of here. They're already with him. This is always a mystery to me. It documents how easy man can contaminate the word of God. Because it is so simple. If you start reading 1 Thessalonians chapter 4, verse 13 through 17, a child can understand it. If you just said to a child, read this and let me know what it means. But you have so many men that say, well, you've got this doctrine and that doctrine, and this is not going to happen until the last trump, and those graves are going to open, and out they come. That's false. Okay. It says very clearly they're already gone. And it even goes to the degree it says there is no way that we who are alive and remain can precede them, colon, because they're out of here. They're gone. They're with the Father. This is so simple. And yet, man's traditions have confused those scriptures where even the reading of a child with understanding that they can mess it up. Linda from Arkansas. How do I teach my grandson that Passover is not about hunting eggs? He's only 8 years old. Thank you. Well, teach him the truth. Take him to 1 Corinthians chapter 5, verse 7 and 8. Christ became our Passover. And it is the high holy day of Christianity. It's the 15th day following the spring equinox, which is the true Passover. And how precious it is that we not break that Passover, because it causes the death angel to have to pass over your house, to have to pass over your family. it pays to have Satan to not be able to mess with your family, because you have power over him through Messiah, through Christ, who is our Passover, whereby Christ in Matthew 10, verses 19, gives us power in his name over all of our enemies, every last one of them. So that's what you want to teach him, is the beauty of Passover. Shirley from Pennsylvania. The sad part is that you will never find anything in the Bible about rolling eggs except for one thing. The eggs of fertility, which were rites out in the grove worship, were each spring so that women and men would stay fertile, that they had these orgies out in the wilderness with egg rolling. And it wasn't a pretty sight. But then you have to take it from there, okay? Shirley from Pennsylvania. Does Satan have wings? Answer, we are made in the image of God and the angels. Satan was a cherubim, which still has the same likeness as an angel. We have no wings. Adam had no wings. Christ had no wings, and he was the perfect image of God. So what confuses people about wings is the fact that in Ezekiel chapter 1, verse 4, appeared a vehicle, appeared to be amber, which that is highly polished bronze in the Hebrew manuscripts, okay, translated amber. And it was circular, and there were people aboard it. You could see them through the windows. And it wasn't like a cartwheel that rolls along the side. It looked not where it went. It just went wherever it wanted to without turning its head, because it didn't have a head. But the only thing they knew that could fly was birds, because they had wings. And when the landing gear of these vehicles came down, then they were called wings and so forth, all right? Really, Ezekiel did a pretty good job, because he saw this vehicle and he explains it in detail. Pretty interesting. Angels do not have wings. They look just like we look, only they're in spiritual bodies. We're in flesh bodies. You know, angels' food, manna from heaven, sustains the body of an angel, and it does a flesh body also. Why? Because they're exactly alike, only a different substance. Randall from North Carolina. Is it a sin to ask God in my prayers for financial help? We lost our home and don't have the money to get another one, so I need to know if I'm sinning for asking God for financial help. Of course not. And start making your plans and get ready to purchase another one. Work hard, you'll be there, and build it back up. Life doesn't end when we have a stumble and have a little bad break. Okay, you made it the first time, you can make it again. And no, ask God's help. That makes it a lot easier. Okay, and don't forget, he loves you. Remind him of his promises and claim them. Ernie from Georgia, where can I find the parable of the fig tree? You will find the parable of the fig tree, the fact that Jesus said, not maybe you should learn it, but learn it, in Mark 13. You find the base of the parable in Jeremiah chapter 24. And as often is, there's both good and bad. There's good figs, bad figs. And when those two fig types, when shoots were set out in Jerusalem and Israel would become a nation again, then that would begin the generation of the fig tree, which would be the final, for in that generation all prophecies would come to pass as it is written. And then the fig parable continues on all the way back to the garden with Adam and Eve, when they come walking out covering their private parts with fig leaves. And ever since that time, the fig leaf, it's symbolic of hidden, okay? And they were hiding in the fig grove, and what happened in the fig grove wasn't a pretty thing. That's why we have Cain, and that's why Cain slew Abel. Leon from Texas, what did the first earth age mean for the elect? Well, it really means very little more then than it does now. They fight Satan. They can't stand Satan. And they're going to make that stand. They're going, just as they fought against Satan then, that's why God chose them. He can count on them. They're warriors, spiritual warriors. And they will stand and fight against Satan when Satan tries to deceive our people. They will be that voice crying out, and the Holy Spirit will speak through them. So what it was like in the first earth age, it was war with defending the very throne of God, and what a pleasure it was. Lois from Virginia, did our Heavenly Father know who this elect were going to be in the first earth age? Of course he did. That's when he chose them. He didn't pick them out because they were the prettiest or the smartest. He picked them out because they were brave and knew exactly what they were doing. They fought Satan and earned the right to be God's elect. As it is written in Romans chapter 8, verse 26 through 28, they were justified there, meaning judged, and they were not found wanting. And that's why that God can interfere in their lives. He said, you don't know what to pray for, therefore I intercede in your lives. And sometimes they find themselves doing things they might wonder, well, why did I decide this? God will interfere with their lives because they're already justified. But he will not interfere in the life of someone with free will, whereby on judgment day they could accuse him of interfering with their life unless they ask him to. Okay. Mary from Arizona, is the Shekinah glory of Christ in paradise shining across gulf perceived as a burning fire, something extremely unpleasant to the extreme sinners? I know where you're coming from, but Shekinah in the Hebrew tongue means God dwells there, okay? And to put it as something extreme or unpleasant, I'm sure that a sinner can still love him and long for him. But the word Shekinah simply means God dwells there, okay, in the Hebrew tongue. Our soul sustained with manna in paradise. It's angel's food. Jim from Texas, is it scriptural to be baptized for the dead? Absolutely not. Many people are confused with 1 Corinthians chapter 15, where it says, if you believe Christ died and did not raise from the dead, why would you baptize yourself in a dead man's name? And naturally, we know Christ did rise from the dead. I mean, that's what Christianity is based on. But it is man's ignorance. Unfortunately, I know that may offend some, be that as it may. But that's what it's talking about. I'm not going to say it does any harm, but that's not what the scripture is talking about. It's talking about the fact that you have to believe in Christ and that he resurrected, that he defeated death, or you would be a loser, okay? Sylvia from Maine, where do we go when we die? Do we go to heaven, or are we free to roam the earth? You are not free to roam the earth, okay? When you die, as it is written in Ecclesiastes chapter 12, verse 6 and 7, instantly, when the silver cord parts, meaning you kick the bucket, your spirit, which is the intellect of your soul, meaning your soul, returns to the Father that gave it. Bam, just like that. Okay. And naturally, the flesh goes back to dust, and it's never raised or never heard from again. Why? Because you have a beautiful body that dwells within this, a spiritual body. And And certainly, it never wilts, withers, ages, gets sick. And why would a person want a flesh body back when you got your real body? These flesh bodies, we could say, are not our real bodies. We have a spiritual body. And it's fantastic as far as God maintaining it. It lasts an eternity. Jim from Michigan, where can I find in the Bible the scriptures that say the Lord does not want us to be taught to fly away? Well, it says that he is against those that teach our children to fly to save their souls. And you will find it in a standard King James. And your NIV has robbed you by changing this to man's words, not God's. But a standard King James will tell you in Ezekiel chapter 13, verses 20 through 25, that they sow kerchiefs, or they cover the outreached arms of God's real salvation and teach you to fly or rapture to save your soul. Joyce from, that is Arkansas or Arizona or Alaska, one or the other. Can't make out the second letter in the state abbreviation. Is there such a thing as a generational curse? Absolutely not. Make a note of Jeremiah chapter 31, verse 29. Never will a father bite on a sour grape and a child's teeth be set on edge. Now, where this generational curse thing comes from, we just covered it you can even read, well, let's say in the book of Exodus chapter 20, the Ten Commandments, that even to the fourth, fifth, and I'll say 1,000 generations for those that hate God, so it'll be. But if they love God, it doesn't happen at all. It's not a generational thing. And anyone that thinks that someone can put a curse on you if you're a Christian, they're pulling your leg. Okay, there's no such thing as a curse that can be placed upon you. People can give you a hard time, but deal with it. Okay, take care of business. But as far as a spiritual curse being placed on you, there is no such thing unless you allow it in your own mind. Okay, Charles from, I don't know where Charles is from. Last week I heard you say, we will recognize our loved ones in heaven. I heard verse 24, 25, but I didn't hear the book it was in. Ezekiel 44, okay, and verse 20 through 25, you will recognize your loved ones. Why? Well, because we're made in the same image we were there, only, and it declares that you will recognize mother, father, brother, sister, and so forth. Ezekiel 44. Those are the millennium chapters, meaning we're already in the millennium. We're all in spiritual bodies, and people do recognize. And I'm out of time, so I will say, I love you because you enjoy studying our Father's Word chapter by chapter and verse by verse. But you know what? Most of all, God loves you for it. You know, when you read his letter chapter by chapter and verse by verse, it makes his day. And when you make his day, boy, is he going to make yours. You can count on it. Love him, for he certainly does love you. Now, we are brought to you by your tithes and your offerings. If we have helped you, then you help us keep coming to you. Once you do that, you bless God. He will always bless you. That's the way he is. He loves you. Now, there's one thing I want to share with you. Most important, stay in his word. Every day in his word is a good day, even with trouble. Do you know why? Because Jesus, Yeshua, he is the living word.
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The Mark of the Beast on CD is our free introductory offer to you. What is the Mark of the Beast? 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It is getting late in the game. You need to know what the Mark of the Beast is. As it's written in Revelation chapter 13, verse 8, many will be deceived. There is no need for you to be deceived. Christ said in Mark 13, 23, "Behold, I have foretold you all things." Jesus indeed told us how not to be deceived, and Pastor Arnold Murray takes you on a step-by-step study of God's Word concerning this critical subject, the Mark of the Beast. 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You may also request your free CD by mailing your request to Shepherd's Chapel, Post Office Box 416, Gravette, Arkansas 72736. 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

0: Welcome to the Shepherd's Chapel Network Family Bible Study Hour with Pastor Arnold Murray. Wisdom is understanding God's Word. Pastor Murray's unique teaching approach brings God's Word alive with meaning as he takes you on a chapter-by-chapter, verse-by-verse study of God's letter to you, the Bible. And now here is Pastor Arnold Murray.
1: Good day to you. God bless you. Say welcome to the Shepherd's Chapel. Welcome to this family Bible study. Our Father's Word, how precious it is. We're going to get back into it here in chapter 7, verse 21 of the great book of Deuteronomy. At the law given by Moses, the fifth book in the Pentateuch, Deuteronomy is, and a lot of people call it the second law. There's no such thing as the second law. He's repeating the law in layman's terms. I like to, that's my words, but I think that captures it real well. He brings it forth in a way that anyone can understand. You'll remember in the last lecture, he said, I'm not going to send any of the diseases upon you that were I sent upon the Egyptians and so forth, but I will send it to those that hate thee. And a lot of people will say, well, here we get a disease occasionally. God didn't send it. He promised he wouldn't send it on you if you love him, and he didn't. It's the way of the world, the pollution, and your own carelessness. Okay. So don't ever be very careful when you blame our Father for something, especially when it's our fault. Okay, we are guilty enough of falling short in food laws, health laws, and man's laws, to the point that the whole earth is polluted a little bit. And so be careful. Father said it, he meant it, that's the way it is. That's why it's real bad on those that hate you, because God will take care of their good luck. They won't have any. So chapter 7, verse 21, with that word of wisdom from our Father, 21 reads, Thou shalt not be affrighted of them, that's to say your enemy nations, for the Lord thy God is among you a mighty God and terrible. Terrible to the enemies, and they'd better be afraid of him, because God takes care of his own. When we win these great battles, you want to always take time, you know, and even in recent years, when the odds are so outstanding, I'll give you an example, one that I participated in. In North Korea, we had 120,000 of the enemy where there were only 12,000 of us. We came out winners. That's no accident. Sure, we were well-trained and well-disciplined. But God takes care of his own. And when you do have that victory, always be sure you thank him for it. Verse 22. And the Lord thy God will put out those nations before thee by little and little. Thou mayest not consume them at once, lest the beast of the field increase upon thee. And so it is. 23. But the Lord thy God shall deliver them unto thee, and shall destroy them with a mighty destruction until they be destroyed. It isn't good for someone to be enemies of God's children. And you might say, well, which ones are God's? Those that love him and follow him. He made that very clear when he said, I'll be against those that hate thee. And those that follow our Father's word, this word, that teach it chapter by chapter and verse by verse, they're protected. Verse 24, and he shall deliver their kings into thine hand, and thou shalt destroy their name from under heaven. There shall no man be able to stand before thee until thou hast destroyed them. And so it is that our Father, again, takes care of his own little by little. No big move overnight, inch by inch, mile by mile. 25, the graven images of their God shall ye burn with fire. Thou shalt not desire the silver or gold that is on them, nor take it in unto thee, lest thou be snared therein, for it is an abomination to the Lord thy God. He's jealous. You don't ever want to forget what happened to Achan. They conquered the enemy, and here was this beautiful robe. Got to have that. Oh, will I look good in that robe? Well, it was an abomination because it was a Baal priest robe. And that's why Achan was destroyed. He partook of the cursed thing. You don't need to. Okay. You don't need anything that's cursed. That is to say, false religion, false teaching. You nip it in the bud. Do not give false teachers an opportunity to even breathe good. Okay, by that I mean before you expedite them on their way. Verse 26, neither shalt thou bring an abomination into thine house, the house of God. You don't stand for it, lest thou be a cursed thing like it, but thou shalt utterly detest it, and thou shalt utterly abhor it. For it is a cursed thing. So you, false religion, Satan tries to deceive and mislead children of God. And that's why you want to always, don't you stand for it. Don't tolerate it. We come to chapter 8. It's an interesting chapter. God says, I've done all this for you. And Moses is nearing the end of his ministry. We'll probably, in this book. But this chapter is to help you remember God's word. Always remember it. You know, our people, when the good times roll, sometimes they forget about God. It's real easy to do. In Deuteronomy 32, we'll find Jeshurun. It's a name, a play on the name Israel for Jezreel, which means he's a good time Charlie, forgetting God, forgetting what God has done for us. So what he's saying, be cautious that you remember God's commandments. Okay, that's what this chapter basically addresses. Chapter 8, verse 1. All the commandments which I command thee this day shall you observe to do that you may live, that's to say have eternal life.

life and multiply, be fruitful, and go in and possess the land which the Lord sware unto your fathers. It's been his promise for a long time. And again, many might say, well, why are we reading this history? We're about to enter the promised land that he has promised also. It's the millennium age. He's bringing it in. And as you read in 1 Corinthians chapter 10, verse 10, these things happened as an example whereby you can know what befalls us at the end. In other words, that's God's way of teaching. It's very simple. A child can follow it. Verse 2, and thou shalt remember all the way which the Lord thy God led thee these 40 years in the wilderness, to humble thee, one, to prove thee, two, that's to test, to know what was in thine heart, three, to check, see where your mind is, whether thou wouldest keep his commandments or no. He teaches you and observes. He never forces anyone to do anything. But as far as teaching is concerned, it's strictly an individual thing. Each person to his own desire, his own appetite, and no gender intended in that, in following the God's word. But don't forget, many might say, well, why would we want to remember the trip in the wilderness? God took care of them. He provided for them. And he'll do the same for you. If you love him, and if you follow him, and if you remember his commandments and do them. Verse 3, and he humbled thee and suffered thee to hunger and fed thee with manna, took good care of you, which thou knewest not, neither did thy fathers know, that he might make thee know that man doth not live by bread only, but by every word that proceedeth out of the mouth of the Lord doth man liveth. Does that sound familiar to you? It really should, because you'll read it in Matthew 4 and Matthew 4:4 and Luke 4:4. It's Satan tempting Christ. He said, why don't you make these stones bread? I mean, he had been fasting for 40 days. He was hungry. And Satan tempted him by that way. And Christ repeated this word. How does man live? Don't ever forget it. Doth not live by bread only, but by every word that proceedeth out of the mouth of the Lord doth man live. That's your eternal life. You got it, or do you miss it? You want to cash in on it because it is eternal life, but there's only one alternative, and it's not a good one. It has something to do with the lake, and it's sure hot in there. Verse 4, thy raiment waxed not old upon thee, neither did thy foot swell these 40 years. Your shoes didn't wear out, your clothes didn't wear out. I took care of you out there for 40 years. How many times does a person have to buy shoes in a 40-year period even today? That's a miracle. Yes, it was. Well, what does it mean? It means God takes care of his own. He promised them. That was his promise, and he keeps it. You might know, well, what does 40 mean? It means probation. They were on probation. Verse 5, thou shalt also consider in thine heart, you think this over in your mind real good, that as a man chasteneth his son, so the Lord thy God chasteneth thee. It's discipline. You show me a ministry without discipline, and I'll show you a ministry that God doesn't bless. Okay. From that discipline comes obedience to Almighty God's word. Okay. This is why the disciples were called disciples. Disciples is a word off of discipline. You discipline yourself in the doctrine of the Lord Jesus Christ. And that made them disciples, which is a student. But as long as God loves you, he will correct you. What is he going to say? He'll take care of you. He'll provide for you. But you mess up and he will thump your gourd because he loves you. And he wants you to be on that road.

0: a land of brooks of water, of fountains and depths that spring out of the valleys and the hills. You know, I want you to think about the Middle East as we read this. Think about the Sinai Desert if you want to. Verse 8, a land of wheat and barley, and vines and fig trees and pomegranates, a land of oil, olive, and honey. I don't think all these things are present at one time in the desert. I know a country that marks the house of Israel where these things are true, where there's plenty of everything for those that produce. Verse 9, a land wherein thou shalt eat bread without scarceness. Thou shalt not lack anything in it. A land whose stones are iron, and out of whose hills thou mayest dig brass. And you know, we know that these metals were not of any presence in the so-called Holy Land. That's why Joseph of Arimathea went to Glastonbury, England, and they still sing to this day that song, Joseph the Tin Man, because he had tin mines there. Mined the tin and took it back. But what nation is it that has its own iron and brass and waving amber fields of grain and plenty for everyone, that ship much of it overseas, that even penalize or pay some farmers for not producing so much? The blessings of God. When we misuse those blessings, and as it is against God's law to borrow money from another nation because we are so blessed, we're going to pay for it, okay? God will chasten us because we borrow money from another nation. And that's our fault. It is our leaders' fault that allowed us to get in this position. But we'll work out of it. Why? Because God is on our side. We have the blessings of God. Fool me once, shame on me, but fool me twice. Fool me once, shame on you. Fool me twice, shame on me. We can handle it. We know what to do about it, okay? We can fix it. So God gives us this wonderful nation. We're a superpower of superpowers. And I do not say that to be offensive to any nation around the world that listens and studies with us. It's just simply a fact of a nation that guarantees our freedom and right to teach God's word chapter by chapter, verse by verse. For that is the real food that there's plenty of, the word of God. Man does not live by bread alone, but by hearing the word of God, every word of it. Verse 10, when thou hast eaten and art full, then thou shalt bless the Lord thy God for the good land which he hath given thee. When you are blessed, thank him. Let him know you appreciate it. You never leave God out of the equation when you're in trouble. You're quick enough to squeal to him, oh, help me, Lord. But then when you have plenty to eat, you got a full tummy, sometimes you forget to thank him for the blessings. Do not leave him out of the equation of your life, any part of it. Beware that thou forget not the Lord thy God. That's what this chapter is about, remembering. In not keeping his commandments and his judgments and his statutes, which I command thee this day. You keep all three of them. And you have enough scholarship that you know what each of them consists of. I think at the risk of repetition, I'll go through it one more time. Commandments is the spiritual law of Almighty God. Statutes are the rituals that God sets forth, which usually are symbolic of something, such as blood sacrifices was ended on the cross when Christ's blood was spilled. It's an abomination for anyone to sacrifice blood after that. And many of the rituals were nailed to the cross. You can read Colossians 2 and learn each of them. Judgments, as even each of the others, has a more, it's a twofold thing. Judgments can be reward if you're a child of God and if you love him and if you've served him. It is a reward. A reward awaits you at judgment. But at the same time, if you're one that hates God, it's punishment. It's payday. And boy, does he lay it on. These three are it's important to know pretty well and have a solid understanding. And again, I'm not trying to peddle tapes, but I do have two tapes titled The Law. And it gives you more detail on dividing the three. You got to remember them, and you got to know the difference, or you'll let some nutcracker come along and tell you the law's done away with when it's some of the rituals are done away with. You got to know the difference, or you can be in a heap of trouble with our Father. Verse 12, to continue. Lest when thou hast eaten and art full and hast built goodly houses and dwell therein, 13, and when thy herds and thy flocks multiply and thy silver and thy gold is multiplied and all that thou hast is multiplied, this is what you want to be real careful of. This is where old Jesse Run begins to slip in. That means Happy Jack, okay? That means Good Time Charlie. 14, then thine heart, your mind be lifted up, a little prideful, and thou forget the Lord thy God. That's why this chapter is about remembering. Don't you dare forget where it came from, which brought thee forth out of the land of Egypt from the house of bondage. He did it. Verse 15, who led thee through that great and terrible wilderness, 40 years, wherein were fiery serpents and scorpions and ralph, where there was no water, who brought thee forth water out of the rock of flint. When Moses struck it, and poor Moses gets behind the eight ball here, 16, he struck it twice. We'll cover that more later. 16, who fed thee in the wilderness with manna. I mean, right from heaven, angel's food, which thy fathers knew not, that he might humble thee. That he could do what? That he could humble thee. Here you're prideful, and he did this to humble you, and that he might prove thee, to do thee good at thy latter end. That's what it was all about. If you really want a good, interesting side study for this particular verse, make a note of Numbers 24, verses 14 through 22. Interesting reading, even down to the Kenite. Verse 17, and thou say in thine heart, my power and the might of mine hand hath gotten me this wealth. Isn't it amazing how God disappeared and I took over? I really, you know, without God, you're nothing. Let that sink into your mind. Without God, you are nothing. And here, good old time Charlie, he begins to look around at all of his wealth and he says, look what I have done, when it was God that put it together. Trouble about to happen. Verse 18, but thou shalt remember, there's the title of the chapter, remembering God's word. But thou shalt remember the Lord thy God, for it is he that giveth thee power to get wealth. Hey, don't ever forget that, friend. You know, you can get rich and wealth with ill-gotten gains, which will burn you in hell before it's over with. But to get rich and wealthy from the power of God is a blessed thing, something you never have to apologize for, that he may establish his covenant, which he sware unto thy fathers as it is this day. And I repeat, even to this day, and so it is. You cannot, this is why you never leave God out of the equation of your life. whatever you plan to do, whether it's your work or whatever, you want his blessings on your job, you want his blessings on your family, and you want his blessings upon your very eternal life itself, for he is the power. And when you unplug from him, it's like you having an electrical instrument that works real good as long as it's plugged in. But you let somebody pull the plug, and then what's it fit for? Well, that's you. You're fit for nothing when you unplug yourself from Almighty God's power. And who would want to anyway? When it is a power that is supernatural, that is able to accomplish things that we do not often understand, but he does. That's what's important. So always humble yourself before him. Thank him for his many blessings. And most of all, tell him you love him. See, that's bottom line. That's what he wants from you. Is to say, thank you, Father, I love you. I appreciate it. I appreciate what you've done for me. And then you're plugged back into the power. Verse 19. And it shall be, if thou do at all forget the Lord thy God and walk after other gods, you let a bunch of fake religion slip in, and serve them and worship them, I testify against you this day that you shall utterly perish. Fini, done, over with. Now, so you see, it's a terrible penalty to forget God's word, to pull away from it, to unplug yourself from his power and his blessings. You would not have a very good trip. It would be a bad trip. And why would one want to do that? Why would you want to disconnect yourself from he who created the universe? He who created this earth, which is such a very tiny, small part of the universe. And when you look at his majesty, his ability, how could you possibly want to unplug yourself from him, from his power, when he enables you to perform as long as you love him, as long as you follow him? Verse 20, don't let anyone mislead you. Well, how could I be sure that somebody's not falsely teaching me? Then make sure they teach chapter by chapter and verse by verse, and that they teach all of God's word, not just the part that pleases them, but all of God's word. Well, some of it's pretty strong. You bet it is, and it's good for you. Okay, it'll strengthen you. It will correct you. If God loves you, he will even chastise you. Good. You'll be a lot bigger and better for it, and a lot wealthier in God's riches. Verse 20, as the nations which the Lord destroyeth before your face, so shall you ye perish, because ye would not be obedient unto the voice of the Lord thy God. You would not listen. We have a lot of people that won't listen even to this day, and that's real sad, but that's okay. It's their choice. Many might say, well, why would God have let those other nations build all that up and then just basically give it to these children? Because these children loved him and the others hated him. It was for their correction. God always knows exactly what he's doing. You never want to question God. Every time you think God is unfair, you're kind of nudging trouble. He is never unfair. He makes sure that everybody gets their just reward. Okay. And, well, what is their reward? It's whatever they've earned. It's up to them. It's your choice. If you want to be blessed by him, you will remember that chapter. You will remember the word of God. And you will not only remember it, you will do it, and it will humble you, it will bless you, and you will gain wealth from it, because God keeps his promises. When you work at it And when you work for the Father at the same time, he can help you a great deal in being successful. That's the way he multiplies the truth, is by those that will carry that torch, that truth, that standard, will carry that standard forth so that others can see. And that's a witness and a testimony to the service, to a servant of Almighty God, and how blessings are attained. Chapter 9, verse 1. Hear, O Israel, thou art to pass over Jordan this day, to go in to possess nations greater and mightier than thyself, cities great and fenced up to heaven. Now, this is a figure of speech that means it's time, we're here. And it didn't mean exactly this day, but this is the time we're going to do it, and they will soon. And to look across that Jordan, I mean, it would look like there are defenses. That's a figure of speech. It would look like there was not a prayer of a chance to take those cities. I mean, they're mightier, they're stronger, and we've still heard there's giants over there. Make your heart just stop with fear if you thought in that vein and forgot chapter 7 and that precedes, when God said, hey, I'm going to give them to you. I'm with you. It's amazing how many people, when God says today, I want to bless you if you'll love me, if you'll serve me. No, he won't do it. No, he won't if that's your attitude. But when you say, I love you, Father, he'll do it. Little by little, day by day, increase by increase. Verse 2, a people great and tall, look over there at them, the children of the Anakims, those giants, whom thou knowest and of whom thou hast heard say, who can stand before the children of Anak? Who, that old big giant, who could do it? You know, people can talk themselves up a mean battle, can't they? I mean, knees start shaking. Verse 3, understand therefore this day that the Lord thy God is he which goeth over before thee as a consuming fire. He shall destroy them, and he shall bring them down before thy face. So shalt thou drive them out and destroy them quickly, as the Lord hath said unto thee. So you see, who do you listen to, man or God? You listen to man and probably you're not going. It's just impossible. That is scary. There is no way that we can do this. But when you listen to God, he said, do it. I'm with you. You're going to win. So you got to decide, must decide, who are you going to believe, God or man, even in your life today? When God says he loves you, that he will be with you, and that he wants you to be prosperous, are you going to believe him, or are you going to believe somebody who will say, oh, there's not really a God? Where do you dream that stuff up at? There's not really a God at all. And you see, that sad pumpkin has not any feeling to feel the presence of the Holy Spirit when he touches you, when he leads you. They can't feel that because they're not believers. But being a believer, you feel it and you know. And more than that, you've experienced the blessings because God has blessed you for hearing, remembering, and doing his word. Don't miss the next lecture. All right, bless your heart. You listen a moment, won't you please?
1: 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You need to know what the Mark of the Beast is. As it's written in Revelation chapter 13, verse 8, many will be deceived. There is no need for you to be deceived. Christ said in Mark 13:23, "Behold, I have foretold you all things." 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
0: And there we are back again. Let's have the 800 number, please. 1-800-643-4645. Hey, that number good from Puerto Rico, throughout the U.S., Alaska, Hawaii, all over Canada. Spirit moves. You got a question, you share it. Won't you do that? Please never ask a question about a particular reverend, denomination, or organization. We do not judge people. God is judge. That's his job alone. You have no business judging any man. That you get on God's toes when you do that, and you'll pay for it. What a waste of a wonderful person is to waste yourself that way, getting on God's toes and him thumping your gourd, because he will chastise you if you do get on his toes. So don't do it. It's just that simple. You have the right to discern who you associate with and who you don't, but don't judge. Those of you that listen by shortwave around the world, it's always a pleasure hearing from you, and your announcer at the end of the hour will give you our mailing address. Always a pleasure. Got a prayer request? You don't need the number. Don't need an address. Why? God knows what you're thinking. And boy, is he real. He can read your mind just like that. Why? He loves you. May not love what you do all the time, but he does love you. Don't forget to return that love and be blessed. Okay, Father, around the globe we come. We ask that you lead, guide, direct, Father, touch in Yeshua's precious name. Thank you, Father. Amen. Okay, and back in question time, we're going to go with Eugene from Oregon. I'm sorry, this is Ed, and he is from Oregon. Okay, and in 2 Corinthians chapter 12, verse 2, according to Paul, he states that he knew a man who was caught up to the third heaven. Please explain this. Well, it was Paul himself. And what he didn't know is whether he was in the body or in the spirit. Okay, but he was taken to the third heaven. Now, a lot of people not able to handle the Greek don't understand that it's the third heaven age. There's no such thing as a third heaven. 1, 2, 3. It's the third heavenly age, which means the eternity. That's where he was taken to. He was taken there and given a glimpse of what it would be like. Why? Because he had served God to such a way, wrote God utilizing him to write most of the New Testament. He gave him that blessing. A lot of people think that Paul was at the stroke of death at one time, and that's when this happened. Was that so? Not necessarily, because God can take anybody he wishes anywhere he wants to at any time. He doesn't do that very often, but it does happen. And in Paul's case, it did. So it was Paul himself. And poor old Paul, as on the road to Damascus, he was blind. And then while he was in that third heaven age, he asked God if he could remove the thorn that was in his side, left there. And I've always felt, it's my opinion, that it was his eyesight, because he always had to have a scribe to do his writing for him. In one book, he signs off. He said, "See, you can see by this large letters that it's me signing this off." And so it was. But he still functioned well because he had good help. Dr. Luke was with him most of the time. Pastor Murray, Marlene from Oklahoma. My question is unicorns. Explain to me what happened to them and why are they not here on earth today? Well, it's because they never existed, okay? What I want you to do is take your Strong's Concordance, and where the word unicorn example as it is given in Psalms 22, and run it back to the Hebrew, and what do you think it's going to say? The word that was in the manuscripts was wild ox. A wild ox ain't no unicorn, okay? I don't know, it seems that linguists and writers and copiers like to play the field sometimes, and that's what happened. There's no such thing as a unicorn. Rick from Texas, please tell me what this means. If a foot or hand offend thee, cut it off. If an eye offend thee, pluck it out. And we really enjoy watching you on television. Well, Rick and Judy, we're glad you're with us. What it means is God would never want us to injure our bodies, okay? What it means is all the various groups make up the many-membered body of Christ. And if you get some group over here that maybe does the work of the hand, and they're getting wilder than a bunch of banshees, okay? I mean, they're misteaching God's word, they're playing loose in the field, and they're going to hell. We don't want them to take the rest of the family down with them, so we cut off that group from us. There are divisions. All churches play various parts in that body, but it doesn't matter what the part is that they play or are supposed to. If they cross over and start working for Satan, you cut yourself away from them. What that means is you separate yourself. You don't allow them to contaminate the true word of God. That's what it means. It does not mean to injure your body whatsoever. Margie from Pennsylvania. What does the Bible say about patriotism? You know, every nation was supposed to have a dejel. Okay. Dejel in the Hebrew tongue is a flag. We got one right here. It's the American flag. And we got one back over here that's the Christian flag. Okay. It's a standard. That's patriotic. And God would say in Numbers chapter 2, verse 2, every family will have their own flag for patriotism. And that standard will fly. Okay. And then in Isaiah chapter 62:10, he says, you will fly the standard of all the people. That's this Christian flag. Okay. And those flags, when Israel marched, those flags and standards flew. We have always been extremely patriotic. It's part of God's word. There's your scripture, there's the Hebrew word, and there is your standard, and there is your flag. Do you know why the Christian flag is our main standard? Because Christ is our standard, and we raise him before us. He was raised on that pole, that tree, that cross. He paid that price for us. He earned the right to be our standard bearer, and so he is. Very patriotic. Sharon from Connecticut. I've read Revelation 12, and I would like to know if the woman in the chapter is Mary, the mother of Jesus. Chapter 12 in Revelation covers a longer period of time than about any other book any other chapter in the Bible. It goes all the way back to the first earth age, Mother Israel there, and then to Mary, and then to Christ. Let me see. In verse 12 it says, woe to the inhabitants of the earth and the sea, for the devil has come down unto you, having great wrath, because he knoweth that he hath but a short time. Is this when the millennium starts? No. That's when the Antichrist sets foot on earth, and there will be another 5-month period or a 2.5-month period. Then the millennium will start, because that isn't Christ that returned. It was Satan, the Antichrist. Many people will think he is Christ because they're unlearned. Be real careful. Joyce from Illinois. I would like to thank you for all the years, 24 to 30, I've been watching you and really learning. Well, you're so welcome. I am hoping you can help me understand about the reason we are all here. I understand that there are the elect, 144,000, and super elect of 7,000. I think I understand that there are still one third of the angels who followed Satan. Now, I think I can help you. You see, the people were divided up into three groups, one-third, two-third, and three-thirds, which makes the full complement. But God's elect are saints. Do you know what the word saint really means so that we can understand? It means set aside ones. God's saints and elect are set aside from the thirds as they're made up. The fallen angels are even set aside. They're not a part of the third. They're just people. They're just God's children. A third of them followed Satan and actually worshiped him. The other two-thirds, one-third, could care less if it rained or shined. When it comes to spiritual things, just let me go hunting like Esau. And the other third, we're good people, like to get along with a neighbor. Just let me go fishing every once in a while. And naturally, I'm trying to, so that you can fix classes and types of people today. And they make up those one-third, two-thirds, and three-thirds, the full body. Okay. Is you still got that third who would be last that worship Satan in the first earth age living now. This is why morals have declined greatly in this generation of the fig tree. It's because those that fell before, they're falling again. They will not listen. But don't worry, they will. And so it is. So separate the elect away from those groups, and that'll help you. Gerald from Alabama, does Christ reign during the millennium? Who would it be? Why would it be necessary to reign with a rod of iron? It simply means discipline. Okay. Well, he's a shepherd, and a shepherd has a staff or a rod, and he uses it for many things, but mainly, he uses it to protect his sheep. Okay. And that the analogy is a real good one. It sticks. And that's as it is. You can count on it. It is so. Okay. The first time he came at the first advent, he came as a babe born of Mary to be crucified. He's coming back this time with that staff of the shepherd. He's going to reign. He's going to rule. And there will still, Satan will be released at a short time at the end. The staff will be needed. Morris from Illinois, where in the Bible can I find a powerful scripture that will deliver me from drugs? Well, first of all, make a note of 1 Corinthians chapter 10, verse 13. But then remember the word sorcerer. And you might go to Revelation 21 and see what happens to the sorcerer. Do you know what a sorcerer is? A sorcerer is, the word in the Greek is pharmaceia. It means uses drugs to get on a spirit. Okay. And they go to hell. I mean, it talk about a bad trip. It is really a bad trip. And then go back to 1 Corinthians 10:13 and know that God will never have let anything happen to you that isn't common to a lot of people. He will never test you over what you can cut. And he'll always show you a way out. Now you get cracking. I want you to read Mark chapter 13 and understand that you must stand against the false Christ, and you can't do it if you're a druggie. Nobody listens to a drunk or a druggie. So you get cracking, and you toughen up. Discipline yourself. Why destroy yourself when you have a beautiful eternal life right there? The door's open. Walk in. That's the scripture. Walk in. Present yourself to Almighty God as a servant. Dennis from Florida, would you please explain the scripture that says those that are dead shall rise and those that are alive shall meet them? Seventh trump, 1 Corinthians 15:52, wink of an eye, last trump out, that's the furthest one out, the seventh. Christ returns We are changed, all flesh is changed instantly into a spiritual body, which those that have already died are already in. They're not out here in a hole in the ground, okay? We have two bodies, and that's what you want to pick. You want to back up at 1 Corinthians 15, verse 35, and start reading about a little grain of corn, what happens to it. That's what happens when you plant these old flesh bodies in the ground. A beautiful new plant springs up. It's your spiritual body, but it happens instantly. It doesn't get planted in the ground. Ruth from Michigan. What is the key of knowledge, and what is the key to the kingdom, and what is the key of David? The key of knowledge you will find in Proverbs chapter 1, verse 7. Proverbs chapter 1, verse 7 will give you the key of knowledge. Okay. And the keys to the kingdom are the key of David. And the key of David is to know David's genealogy through him who came from the stem of Jesse. And umbilical cord would come the Christ child. And that key, knowing the genealogy of David, you know who the Kenites are. That key let you, you know, there was only two churches that Christ was pleased with, Smyrna and Philadelphia, in Revelation 2 and 3, chapters 2 and chapter 3. And they both taught the same thing. Do you know what they taught that Christ was pleased with? They taught who the children of the synagogue of Satan was that claimed to be of our brother Judah, giving him a heap of trouble. But they do lie and are of the synagogue of Satan. True churches teach that, or Christ is not pleased with them. And if you're in a church that doesn't teach that key of David, that who the Kenites are, sons of Cain, they're here today. You're supposed to know and not follow false teachings. But if you're teaching that fact and who Satan returns to, of course, his own children, then if you don't know that, you don't have the key of David, and you're kind of in a heap of hurt, but you can fix it. Do you know how? By studying God's word chapter by chapter and verse by verse, maintaining the scriptures I aforementioned. That's the light that shows you the way. Christ. Daniel from Kentucky. What is the meaning of amen? Was amen in the original text of the Bible? What are your thoughts on that? Well, my thoughts are what it actually says. Yes, it was in the original Bible. And it means that's that. Very final. What it means is that's the way it is, like it or lump it. Okay. That's as it is, that's that. And you don't argue with it. You don't abuse it. What God says, I've given it to you. What are you going to do with it? That's that. That's the way it is. Okay. So amen means quite a bit. It's very final. Michael from Kentucky. Pastor Murray, I am interested in studying the Bible more in depth. What text resources do you recommend, and where can I find them? Also, you mentioned some cassettes or CDs of your teachings. I've looked online and they are not available. Can you tell me where to find them? Well, you dial that number you see on our screen and request a tape list, okay? Yeah, they'll send it to you. And we have, you would find the text that we recommend in our library, books in our library. And naturally, I highly recommend the Companion Bible, the one we carry, okay? Gail from California. Thank you, Pastor Murray. I have learned so much. Will God create turmoil in your life if you are one of the elect? How do you know the difference between God creating turmoil or your life just getting out of control? I want you to make a note of Jeremiah chapter 23, along about verse 34. God can create a little action in disciplinary ways, but what you want to be careful of, and you're knocking on the door, is don't ever say, what burden does God send on us? Because God doesn't send burdens. And I kind of sense that in the way you put that. We bring them on ourselves. And if you read Jeremiah 23, starting with 34, you know what God tells you there? Don't ever let some preacher wake up in the morning and say, I wonder what burden God's going to send today. Because God doesn't send burdens. Men bring them on themselves. And God said, if you say that, and if you claim I'm sending burdens, I'm going to dump the whole wagon on you. I'll see that you get burdened all right. So that's a good way to get in a bunch of trouble. So I recommend that you read it and pray about it. And Antoinette from Kentucky. Pastor Murray, I enjoy your Bible. Well, thank you. If your husband cheated on you and you got divorced, would I be in a sin if I start dating again? Well, if you repent and Christ forgives you, you have a whole new start. Okay. I know that isn't commonly taught in some churches, but Christ forgives sin. Divorce is not the unpardonable sin, and certainly you weren't the one that committed adultery. He was, and Christ will forgive you for that, and you are free to not only date, but to remarry if you so choose. Sharon from Tennessee. Is it against Jesus' will to be cremated? It is not against Christ's will. You know, when you are cremated, your spiritual body is already with him anyway. As it is written in Ecclesiastes chapter 12, verses 6 and 7, instantly your spirit, intellect, soul returns to him, but your flesh goes back to dust. It doesn't matter how it gets there. You're through with it. Why would you want it when you have the beautiful body you've got that is your spiritual body? No problem at all, okay? Melvin from Colorado. The leaders in the last days shall be minds of children. What scripture can I find that in? Isaiah chapter 3, verse 4. Isaiah chapter 3, verse 4. God stipulates very clearly that you mess up like that and I will put children as your leaders. God always keeps his promises. Especially when he has given you the right to choose those leaders. Marie from Indiana, if your child is 18 years old and won't obey you and is rebellious, what should I do? She lives with me. Well, you're the head of the house. It's your casa. You need to lay down some laws. Children love discipline whether they raise sand about it or not. And you are the head of that house. You're responsible. And now that she's 18, she can do what she chooses. But not in your house. Not in your casa. Okay. That is your right. And she should respect you as her mother for that. Do it wisely, gently, and always explain why you do it. Okay. And do it God's way. Well, we're out of time again. I love you all because you enjoy studying our Father's Word. Most of all, God loves you for it. You know what? It's the letter he's written to you. And when you study it chapter by chapter and verse by verse, it makes his day. And when you make his day, boy, is he gonna give you a good one. Why? Because he loves you. Let him know that you love him in return. Won't you do that? One thing we're brought to you by your tithes and your offerings. If we've helped you, you help us keep coming to you. Once you do that, when you bless God, he will always bless you. But there's one thing that's very, very important, and it's this. Like that seventh chapter today, remember, you stay in his word. Every day in his word is a good day, even with trouble. You know why? Because Jesus Yeshua is the living word.
1: 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Thank you for watching today's program, and God bless you.

The book of Peter. Here we have two books, 1st and 2nd Peter, that are absolutely fascinating. That great old fisherman telling us, leading us, directing us, guiding us, going into the depth, if you would, in that second book, into the three earth ages, giving the most accurate recorded account of the events that transpire and document that there are three earth ages, that there was one before this one, and one to come. Peter, the great fisherman, which in his gentleness and his kindness brings us two books, the books of Peter, that lead, guide, direct, even in your daily life, that teach and show you how to be happy, how to find that peace of mind, and to know yourself. The books of Peter, I know you're going to enjoy them.

0: 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Wisdom is understanding God's Word. Pastor Murray's unique teaching approach brings God's Word alive with meaning as he takes you on a chapter-by-chapter, verse-by-verse study of God's letter to you, the Bible. And now here is Pastor Arnold Murray.
1: Good day to you. God bless you. Welcome to the Shepherd's Chapel. Welcome to this Family Bible Study Hour back in our Father's Word, Book of Deuteronomy. A repeat of the law by Moses, the fifth book in the Pentateuch, giving us the law basically in layman terms where anyone can understand. We're up at the head of the Dead Sea, that's to say the north end. We're on the east side of Jordan, very near Mount Nebo, and we're about to cross the Jordan. As a matter of fact, the ninth chapter opened with saying, it's time, and that day will arrive very soon. But the rumors are still going that there's Anakim out there, children of Ankin, which is to say the giant, and the Lord's already given them the land. He said, it's going to seem that way, but I'm going to give you the victory. And as he prepares them for that through Moses, we pick it up then in the fourth verse of that ninth chapter. Word of wisdom from our Father is the preparation and kind of a history to remember of what has led up to this point. Verse 4 of chapter 9 and verse 4 reads, seek not thou in thine heart, don't you think this over in your mind, after that the Lord thy God hath cast them out from before thee. Who did that? The Lord God cast them out before thee, saying, for my righteousness the Lord hath brought me in to possess this land, but for the wickedness of those nations the Lord doth drive them out from before thee. What is happening here? Somebody's beginning to kind of lean over and take credit for something they didn't do. It's the Lord that needs the credit. That's why the Lord said in the prior chapter, I've done these things to keep you humble. Parting the Red Sea, taking care of you, giving you light, feeding you manna, like a bunch of babies. Okay. So don't get the big head when things start looking up. Verse 5, not for thy righteousness or for the uprighteousness of thine heart dost thou go to possess their land, but for the wickedness of these nations the Lord thy God doth drive them out from before thee, and that he may perform the word which the Lord sware unto thy fathers Abraham, Isaac, and Jacob. It's important that you hang on to that truth that is given there, because little bleeding Christian hearts sometimes get a little nervous when somebody is driven out. It's for their wickedness. God's correcting them. If God loves you, he will correct you. And therefore, he's correcting this wicked people. You might say, well, it's still their property. Why would he drop to teach them a lesson whereby maybe some of them will convert and have eternal life instead of going to hell? That's love. That's tough love. But that's the way our Father operates. Okay, verse 6 to continue. Understand, therefore, that the Lord thy God giveth thee not this good land to possess it for thy righteousness, for thou art a stiff-necked people. In other words, you're hard-headed, stiff-necked, you can't look this way or that to kind of understand what is fair and what is right. You kind of begin to think just for yourself instead of your brothers, what situation they're in. And so it is. But the main thing, that stiff-neckedness, interesting word in the Hebrew, okay? And it kind of defines some of our people very well. You might wonder, well, why can't they see? Well, they're stiff-necked. Verse 7, remember and forget not, don't you dare, how that thou provokest the Lord thy God to wrath in the wilderness. From the day that thou didst depart out of the land of Egypt until you came into this place, you have been rebellious against the Lord. I mean, after God opened the Red Sea for them and fed them, Moses has gone up into the hill 40 days. We'll be reporting it here. They're down partying. And they witnessed, you know, you follow the Lord Jesus Christ, you haven't seen him necessarily. They saw all these miracles take place and they still fell short. That's not saying much for them, and you can understand why God gets a little ticked at them. Verse 8, also in Horeb, ye provoked the Lord to wrath so that the Lord was angry with you to have destroyed you. He really could have just done you in. And what it was really the gift from God, having taken care of them, and still they, no repentance, and they provoke. Verse 9, and this is what happened. When I was gone up into the mount to receive the tables of stone, 10 commandments, even the tables of the covenant which the Lord made with you, then I abode in the mount 40 days and 40 nights. I neither did eat bread nor drink water. I mean, I was on my own. He was doing this for them. Verse 10, and the Lord delivered unto me 2 tables of stone written with the finger of God. And on them was written according to all the words which the Lord spake with you in the mount out of the midst of the fire in the day of the assembly. Do you understand what God has done here? God's not doing anything in secret. Before the tables were written on up on the mount, the 10 commandments, God spoke each word of it to them, and it frightened them to death. So they knew what was on the stones if had they listened. Verse 11, and it came to pass at the end of 40 days and 40 nights that the Lord gave me the 2 tables of stone, even the tables of the covenant. That was his contract. What did God say to Moses? Verse 12. And the Lord said unto me, arise and get thee down quickly from here. For thy people which thou hast brought forth out of the land of Egypt have corrupted themselves. They are quickly turning aside out of the way which I commanded them. They have made them a molten image. And so they did. And you know who was just right at the front of it? Old Aaron himself.

the chief priest was right at the head of it. For 40 days, that's probation. They couldn't last that long waiting for the word of God to come down on those tables. Verse 13, furthermore, the Lord spake unto me, saying, I have seen this people, and behold, it is a stiff-necked people. They're hard-headed, won't look this way or that. 14, let me alone that I may destroy them and blot out their name from under heaven, and I will make of thee a nation mightier and greater than they. Whoa, what an offer to Moses. He said, let me just, Moses, don't ask for them, don't fight for them. Let me just destroy the whole bunch, and I will take you and make a mightier nation than ever. Now, this comes down to the point, and maybe deep down, God's testing Moses. Will Moses think of his people or himself? You might think about that a moment. What would you do? Verse 15. So I turned and came down from the mount, and the mount burned with fire, and the two tables of the covenant were in my two hands. 16. And I looked, and behold, ye had sinned against the Lord your God, and had made you a molten calf. Ye had turned aside quickly out of the way which the Lord had commanded you. You could not, just for 40 days, stay in the way of the Lord. 17, I took the two tables and I cast them out of my two hands and break them before your eyes. Moses was upset also. That kind of leaves that crowd in bad shape. If Moses turns on them, God's already ready to make a new covenant with him. Verse 18, but what did Moses do when he broke his heart? Listen to it. But I fell down before the Lord as at the first 40 days and 40 nights. I did neither eat bread nor drink water because of all your sins which you sinned in doing wickedly in the sight of the Lord to provoke him to anger. And you can see here the hurt and the disappointment. 19, for I was afraid of the anger and hot displeasure wherewith the Lord was wroth against you to destroy you. But the Lord hearkened unto me at that time also, pleaded for him. Verse 20, and the Lord was very angry with Aaron to have destroyed him. And I prayed for Aaron also the same time. I mean, here, the chief priest. I mean, his two eldest sons playing with strange fire, whoop, destroyed them. God was ready to destroy Aaron also. Moses' brother, his own brother. But Moses prayed. God had a tender spot for Moses. God listened. 21. And I took your sin and the calf which you had made, and I burned it with fire. And I stamped it and ground it very small, even until it was as small as dust. And I cast the dust thereof into the brook that descended out of the mount. You know, that's not all he did. You're not going to have it, but I'm going to go back here and see if I can pick up on this. What did Moses actually do? He made them eat it. He was unhappy with them. Exodus chapter 32, verse 20. And he took the calf which they had made and burnt it with fire and ground it to powder and strawed it upon the water and made the children of Israel drink of it. And there you have it. Moses wasn't happy with them at all. Return.

0: calf and the orgies that was transpiring in the very eyes of God, before God. 23, likewise, when the Lord sent you from Kadesh Barnea, saying, go up and possess the land which I have given you, that ye rebelled against the commandment of the Lord your God, and you believed him not, nor hearkened to his voice. And a whole generation was destroyed because of that. You know, Father knows what he's doing. Father has a plan of salvation. This whole plan of these events transpired whereby Christ would come forth that would offer salvation to everyone all the way back to the beginning of time of this earth age, that would believe upon him, this great plan of salvation. But the children always tried to murk up the plan of God instead of listening to him. They still do to this day. Look around you. Verse 24. You have been rebellious against the Lord from the day that I knew you. Moses, not all that happy with them, but he still prayed for them. He still stayed with them. 25, thus I fell down before the Lord 40 days and 40 nights, second time. And I fell down at the first, as I fell down at the first, because the Lord had said he would destroy you. He did this for them. Probation, 40 days and 40 nights. 26, I prayed therefore unto the Lord, and I said, O Lord God, destroy not thy people and thine inheritance, which thou hast redeemed through thy greatness, which thou hast brought forth out of Egypt with a mighty hand. Now listen carefully. 27, remember thy servants, Abraham, Isaac, and Jacob. Look not unto the stubbornness of this people, nor to their wickedness, nor to their sin. 28, lest the land which thou broughtest us out say, in other words, back in Egypt, they would say, because the Lord was not able to bring them into the land which he promised them, and because he hated them, he has brought them out to slay them in the wilderness. That's what they're going to say, Lord. And Egypt probably would have said that. That's common reasoning. But then when you have children that rebel to that degree, you can understand the heat, the wrath that has built up in the Lord. And you know something? It might let you understand why Christ would pray that that cup of wrath could, if there was some other way we could do this rather than pour that out at the end, because that wrath of God is building again even to this day. And that cup is going to be poured out. I don't know, where are you going to be standing? I hope not under it. I hope you're in good standing with him. I hope you followed the letter he sent you, the commandments, whereby you're in good standing, and that you don't have to worry about the wrath of that cup. 29, yet they are thy people and thine inheritance, which thou broughtest out by thy mighty power and by thy stretched out arm. It was you that did it, God. You did it all on your own. And our Father, so he did. You know, it is not good to disappoint Almighty God. And our people seem to have a gift of doing that, though sometimes they mean well. But rather than paying attention to the Word of God, which gives a clear-cut sign in the right direction to go, to follow, they listen to a bunch of yo-yos off on this side or that, stiff-necked, hard-headed, and they get taken in by nonsense. That's a dangerous path, my friend, especially in this generation of the fig tree. It's a dangerous, dangerous path to take. And you want to see that you're never caught on that path. Why? Because you've got the letter he sent you. Well, how could I get closer to Jesus? He's the Word. He's the living Word. As it's written in the first chapter of St. John, the Word became flesh and walked among us. That's how you get closer to him, through the Word. That's why you study the Word of God, so that you're closer to him. Because in the Word, you know what it takes to please him. And in pleasing him, you bring blessings down upon yourself and your people. How precious that is, and how wonderful to be servants of the living God. Our Father loves his children. Are you one of his children? Do you love him? That's what he wants from you. I guarantee you, you're one of his children, whether you think you are or not, because as it is written in Ezekiel 18:4, all souls belong to God. You're all his, whether you like it or not. His to do with as he pleases. You don't want to anger him too much, because if you don't think he'll smoke you, you're mistaken. Because he smoked a whole generation in the wilderness. And so you want to listen to the Father. He gives opportunity after opportunity after opportunity. But just as they went on and on and on, finally you come up to Kadesh Barnea one day too late, friend. Don't let that ever happen to you. Chapter 10, verse 1. At that time, the Lord said unto me, hew thee two tables of stone, like unto the first, and come up unto me into the mount, and make thee an ark of wood. And here we have the ark, the making of the Ark of the Covenant right here with us, okay. Verse 2. And I will write on the tables the words that were in the first tables which thou breakest, and thou shalt put them in the ark. That's where I want them placed. Okay. Do you know what's over the ark? The mercy seat. That's the seat of Christ. It has a Messiah connotation. Verse 3. And I made an ark of chittim wood, and I hewed two tables of stone like unto the first, and I went up into the mount having the two tables in my hand. Verse 4. And he wrote on the tables according to the first writing the Ten Commandments, which the Lord spake unto you in the mount. He wasn't keeping any secrets. I want you to absorb that. God spoke them aloud, audibly, to that group out of the midst of the fire in the day of the assembly, and the Lord gave them unto me. Here we got them tucked away in the ark, the Ten Commandments on the tables of stone. Verse 5. And I turned myself and came down from the mountain, put the tables in the ark which I had made, and there they be, as the Lord commanded me. You know, a lot of people go on a great hunt for this covenant, Ark of the Covenant. Well, I wonder where it is. Well, let's dig for it. Then you show you've never read God's Word. Because the last two verses of Revelation chapter 11 tell you where it is. You might as well stop digging if you're digging for it here. Verse 6. And the children of Israel took their journey from Beeroth of the children of Jaakim to Mosera. There Aaron died, and there he was buried. And Eleazar, his son, ministered in the priest's office in his stead. Now, you can see here that God forgave Aaron. This is quite a step. You see, this is why it is written in Romans chapter 11 that God's gifts are given without repentance. I mean, he's if he gives you a gift, he's not going to change his mind. You're stuck with it. I mean, stuck with it. By that, the explanation is he expects you to come through with it, even if you fall short along the way, to recover and continue the gift. So Aaron, even after, bitterly fell. I mean, encourage them to build that dumb golden calf. Out of all the gold they'd gather in Egypt, melt her down, make this, I mean, this is really something, a golden calf. The chief priest, I mean, chosen by God, not man, Aaron, Moses' own brother, falling short to that extent, yet God forgave him. And Eleazar, being his third son, the older two were killed because they played with strange fire, the accursed thing. And Eleazar, of course, the equivalent is of the same name, Lazarus, in the Greek in the New Testament. And when Lazarus was raised from the dead, and then so was the priesthood. And so it continued. That's why it's important to you, beloved. For that priesthood is still very much alive for God's elect, always has been, always will be. The remnant that brings forth the truth. Verse 7. From thence they journeyed unto Gudgoda, and from Gudgoda to Jotbath, a land of rivers and waters. Waters and brooks and land of plenty. Okay. Verse 8. At that time the Lord separated the tribe of Levi to bear the Ark of the Covenant of the Lord, to stand before the Lord, to minister unto him, and to bless in his name unto this day. And so it is even unto this day. And so it will be even into the millennium. Next verse. Wherefore Levi hath no part nor inheritance with his brethren. The Lord is his inheritance. You got that? The Lord is his inheritance, according as the Lord thy God promised him. And so it is, as you read in Ezekiel chapter 44, beginning along about 20 through 25, the priest of the Zadok, which is the God's elect, the just, the upright, in the millennium, they have no inheritance in the acreage. Because God is their inheritance, which means what? Well, God owns everything. Therefore, wherever the elect step, they own it. Okay, but they don't ride that over anyone, nor do they infringe on anyone else's right. But God is their inheritance. That is very difficult to absorb in the flesh. As you look forward to the millennium, when that transpires, that your inheritance is Almighty God. I'll say that again. If you're one of God's elect, your inheritance is Almighty God himself. It doesn't get any better than that, because he loves you. He loves you from the time he chose you before the foundations of the earth, when God's elect stood against Satan, as it is written in Ephesians in the New Testament, chapter 1, verse 4. I chose you before the foundations of this world, which the Greek noun katabo means the overthrow, the downfall of Satan. Why? Because they were fighting against Satan. They did it then, and they will now as he comes at Antichrist. A wonderful thing for Almighty God to be your inheritance in the kingdom of God. Verse 10 to continue. And I stayed in the mount according to the first time, 40 days and 40 nights. And the Lord hearkened unto me at that time also, and the Lord would not destroy thee. He listened to me. God loved Moses. And Moses, being a shepherd and a man of his word, always said, Lord, I don't talk real good. Well, the Lord said, I'm choosing you anyway. Your brother Aaron can do some of the talking for you. But down to earth, plain man, verse 11. And the Lord said unto me, arise, take thy journey before the people, that they may go in and possess the land which I swear unto their fathers to give unto them. Keeps his word. God always does. And you know, that's a wonderful truth. when God always keeps his word, it means all of his promises are good for you, if you claim them and if you deserve them. Verse 12. And now, Israel, what doth the Lord thy God require of thee? Listen carefully. But to fear the Lord thy God, that's to say to revere him, love him, to walk in all his ways, that's to say the path that he sets forth before you, and Christ is our way, and to love him, that's what he wants from you, is your love, and to serve the Lord thy God with all thy heart and with all thy soul. If you ever want to know what it is that God wants from you, remember chapter 9, verse 12. For if you want to be pleasing to Almighty God, if you want his blessings, remember that. You know something? He could ask for a lot more because he had given a lot more. He had brought him freedom from Pharaoh, fed him in the wilderness all that time, herded them, took care of them, babysit with them. By that I mean feeding them, caring for them. And that's all he asks, is that you love him and obey his word. Period. It's not that difficult. And I know that none of us are perfect, and I know that many times we fall short. But it isn't that hard to please our Father, and he's very forgiving when you repent. That's why he sent his son, and that's why the son was that key point in his plan of salvation. Verse 13, to keep the commandments of the Lord, it's required, and his statutes, that's to say the rituals, which I command thee this day for thy good, not for God's good, not for somebody else's good, but for your own good. Anytime you break the law, you're going to pay. You might say, well, they didn't catch me. I got away with it. Oh, no, it's in your book. It's in the book of life. Until you repent and let God know you're sorry about it, it's still in the book. But on repentance, he'll erase it. So, this is why it's for your good. Because if you're not pleasing to God, then certainly you don't have to be the brightest bulb in the drawer to know that if you're not pleasing to God, he's not going to bless you. But if you are pleasing to him, you have earned his blessings. And he gives it with love and with understanding. Our Father is so very fair to us. You fair to him, that's what it takes. Claim his promises, repent of all sins, and love your Father, because he certainly loves you. Don't miss the next lecture. Bless your heart, you listen in a moment, won't you please?
1: 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As it's written in Revelation chapter 13, verse 8, many will be deceived. There is no need for you to be deceived. Christ said in Mark 13:23, behold, I have foretold you all things. 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Don't be deceived by Satan.
0: And there we are, back again, the 800 number, please, 1-800-643-4645. That number is good from Puerto Rico, throughout the U.S., Alaska, Hawaii, all over Canada. If the Spirit moves and you have a question, you share it. Won't you do that? Please never ask a question about a particular reverend or denomination or organization. We do not judge people. Teach God's word chapter by chapter, verse by verse. Never apologize for it. Let the chips fall where they may. Those of you that listen by shortwave around the world, always a pleasure. Good to hear from you. And your announcer at the end of the hour will give you our mailing address. Now, you got a prayer request, we can do away with that number and the address. Why? God knows what you're thinking. He's got your number. Okay. Because he created you unique and different than any other being. Your DNA is different. Your fingerprints are different. Your soul is different. Being unique, God loved you. He wanted someone just like you. But he does want you to love him. Don't forget that. It makes his day. And when you make his day, boy, is he going to make yours. Father, around the globe we come. We ask that you lead, guide, direct, Father. Touch in Yeshua's precious name. Amen. Okay, question time. We're going to go with Marion from Washington. What can I do not to end up in hell because I have bills to pay and I'm unable to do so? Well, I'm thankful that owing money for bills is not a prerequisite to entering heaven. Okay, has nothing to do with going to heaven or going to hell. Don't ever let someone tell you so. What opens the gates of heaven for you is to love the Lord. Okay, to love our Father and the Son that he sent as our Savior. And that's it doesn't matter how much money you have or how much money you don't have. It has absolutely zero to do with it. So you love him and get out of usury as best you can. I mean, really tighten down on it and plan ahead. Keep your own books and never have more going out than you got coming in. Get it under control. You'll do fine, okay? But that has nothing to do with your entrance into the great God's kingdom. Joanne from Georgia. I have a relative who is questioning why God would allow little children to be taken and killed when he could stop it from happening. How would you answer this? Well, it's real simple. When we get to chapter 19 of Deuteronomy, you'll know what God did about it. He gave us the right that if anyone touches one of those children, we execute them. But we don't do that so much anymore. God said if somebody deliberately lies in wait, murders or rapes, we'll find that in chapter 22 of this, verses 20 through 25 of Deuteronomy, then God knows how to take care of them, and he does. But he said, you let the father of the child cast the first stone. That's the kinsman redeemer. Others will do this publicly. Others will see, and these things will cease happening among you. Well, we don't do that. God said if we would, this wouldn't happen. And a lot of people say, well, I didn't know capital punishment was a deterrent. Hey, they're not going to do it again if they're dead. That's a great deterrent, okay? You can rest assured. The ability to think in this generation, the ability to political correctness has kind of warped minds. And you're not supposed to go there. Well, I go there, okay? Truth is truth. Left is left and right is right. And straight on is straight on. Don't let somebody con you into malarkey. You know when political correctness ended? It ended when these passengers on certain airliners with political correctness just sit in their seats and let them plow right into buildings. That was political correctness. Don't rock the boat. The towers came down. But then in a field up north, I believe it was Flight 99, with the words, let's roll, that ended political correctness. That ended rather that is proper, as some would say, correctness. Say what is true, straight on, and honest, and be about it. Okay. That is politically correct is always usually a bunch of malarkey that some nutcase dreamed up that makes slaves out of free people, and we're not going to have it. I hope that answers your question. We're supposed to do something about it. God told us how to stop it, okay? We need to do that. L.A. from Texas. I was told that James Strong's was not a Christian and therefore we should not utilize his work. What is your opinion of this? Bunch of malarkey? Bunch of malarkey. I don't know who would even say such a thing. They're ignorant when it comes to scholarship, if they would say that. You know, it's a sad state of affairs when a man dedicates his life to the Word of God, and then some idiot would come along and make a statement like that, and then what's worse yet, some people would believe it. You know, the proof's in the pudding. Iva from West Virginia. I want to thank you for helping me to get through the passing of my husband. We were married 46 years. Well, I understand. I wanted to tell you that I believe the only rapture possible was if God calls us home before the Antichrist comes. Am I wrong in believing this? You're right on, Iva. And God bless you. Sorry about the passing of your husband. You're not going to be away from him all that long, I don't think. Sylvia from New Mexico. How can I feel more connected to God? I'm always wanting a closer relationship with our Father. Well, it's real simple. I stated it just a few moments ago in the lecture itself. I said to in St. John chapter 1, it says right there that the Word became flesh and walked among us. And Christ is the living Word. And Christ is Emmanuel, God with us. So if you want to get closer, get in the Word. Study that Word, stay in it, and the Word itself brings the nearness of Almighty God through the Holy Spirit, of course, God's Spirit. Juanita from Nevada, thank you for being a church of Smyrna in Philadelphia. You are so welcome. I can see why two-thirds of God's people follow the Antichrist. Well, you can look around today and take inventory. It would seem that the world is pretty well loaded and locked, ready to fly away. And that's his message. Mitch from Ohio. I am 16 years old and I have two questions. All right. My first question is, after Judgment Day, will we remember our time on the earth? I know from a parable of Luke 16:19 that the rich man remembered his life and family, and I know that the Lord will remove memory of bad things. But what about after Judgment Day? We'll remember earth, and there is just one problem. We won't miss those that don't exist, but we'll remember everything else. My second question is, recently I heard you speak of 200 or so princes of the 7,000 elect. Was that from the Word of God? If so, where may I find it? 1 Kings chapter 20, verse 15. I'll repeat it. 1 Kings chapter 20, verse 15. Okay, and Ella from North Carolina. And you're welcome. Thank you for enjoying the program. When Satan is here claiming to be Jesus, is it all right for us to tell a family member or a friend that he is the false one? I tell them now, but I don't know if they understand because they don't ask questions, they just listen. May God continue to bless you and the family and staff. Well, he sure does. No, it's perfectly all right after he appears. We are instructed, don't go out in the byway, that means in the streets. And get caught up. We go for the juggler of the very Satan himself. Excuse me. Pastor Murray, and I'm trying to find a name here. Oh, here it is. Judy from Arizona. I'm confused about where Christ will return. Your teaching of the Bible always led me to believe it would be at the Mount of Olives. On today's lecture, question and answer, you said that since the tribe of Israel was scattered abroad, he will return here in America. I do not want to commit the unpardonable sin. He will return to the Mount of Olives. Okay, I want to make that very clear. But wherever Israel is, he is the wall that protects the unwalled cities. So when you, I am that I am, that's his name. He's wherever he wants to be. But he will return. Do yourself a favor and go to Zechariah and the Minor Prophets and read the 14th chapter, and it will clarify it for you, other than Acts chapter 1. That he left from, he shall return to. Carol from Mississippi. Even if you ask God for forgiveness, do you have to ask everyone? No. There are some people that are not going to forgive you. You can forgive them, and that ends it, okay? Don't. And also, I think there are limits. If you have sin whereby it would hurt someone, and then if you, in your guilt, feel you have to admit that, and it hurts that person all over again, or destroys them, that's not good. You should love them enough to spare them that hurt and know that the Father forgives you. Okay. Scott from Maryland. You have to use your own judgment on those cases. Scott from Maryland. I'm confused. You say that Christ is our Sabbath, but what about the Ten Commandments and other places in the Bible where it talks about keeping the Sabbath as a day? Well, we do. Christ is our high Sabbath, Passover. But there is still a Sabbath in the week. But what do God's elect do on the Sabbath? They work because they're spreaders of the word of God. And Christ did become our Sabbath. You need to read Colossians chapter 2 and read it real close and real well. And know that the better the day, the better the deed. The better the deed, the better the day. The Sabbath was not made for God, but man. Twin Eagle from Georgia. Is there a false prophet coming before the Antichrist to introduce him? There is always that type, that anti-type, and a forerunner. Just as Elijah was the forerunner of Christ, then so is that forerunner of the Antichrist. Anne from Wisconsin. Would you explain the parable of the fig tree? You know, the parable of the fig tree, we have a work on that, and probably if you're really interested, you should order it. But you will find it mentioned in Mark chapter 13. You will find the root of it in Jeremiah 24, where you got both good and bad figs. And then naturally, the very prime root goes all the way back to the Garden of Eden, where the first sin took place in the garden there, and they covered themselves with fig leaves. So knowing what was covered by those fig leaves gives you Satan's offspring, God's offspring, the key of David, and a lot of truth. You need to know the fig tree. LaDonna from Washington. Where in the Bible does it say we are to love our enemies and pray for them? Well, you know, most people in the book of Matthew, but most people misunderstand this, okay? You're supposed to love your children also. But what do you do in loving your children? If they mess up, what do you do? Tell them you love them? No, you correct them. You chastise them. And so it is with an enemy. You cannot have an enemy doing terrible things to your people without loving him enough to correct him, to don't do that. Sometimes it takes a 2x4, sometimes it takes a cannon. Okay, that means our army. So whatever it takes, loving the enemy is putting him in his place and teaching him how to behave among civilized people. That's real love. It's tough love, but it works, and that's what God wants. Patrick from Arizona. Question, what scripture says animals will go to heaven? Do they have a commentary in any King James Bible? Well, it's in every Bible. And we know that God loves his animals. And we know they're there because Isaiah chapter 11 declares it. Isaiah chapter 11, good old King James. Summer from Arkansas, age 7. When did Jesus go to heaven? Well, that's a good question for a 7-year-old. You'll find it written in Acts chapter 1, the same chapter that where he comes back to. But Acts chapter 1 declares he was here 40 days after the crucifixion. He made one trip intermediate when he told Mary Magdalena, don't touch me, which means don't hold me up. I've got to go to the Father. And he hadn't been yet, but he was on his way. But he really departed and went to heaven on the 40th day. What happened 10 days later? Pentecost. And that's when we were given the Holy Spirit. Where the Holy Spirit came to comfort us. Linda from New Hampshire, question, from what I understand, we are made in the image of our spiritual bodies. However, we seem to look like our parents too. Do you think we are directly related somehow to our parents from the first earth age? Appearance-wise, yes. God believes in family. God's children are his family. Always has been, was in the first earth age, will be in the next. But you have to remember, we are in spiritual bodies in the next earth age, and as Jesus would tell the brothers, that where 7 of them were married to one woman, which would they be, who would be her husband in the heaven? They don't give or take marriage in heaven. They are as the angels. Why? Because they are angels. And that part of our lives is over, done with. And we're all married to Almighty God, our Father, Ishai. Husband, that's what the Hebrew word means. Jeff from South Carolina. Again, I thank God for your service. Well, thank you. After the millennium, will there be heaven? I think God will be on earth. So why would we have heaven? Will God be here on earth forever and ever? The answer is yes, but you got to remember also, wherever God is, that is heaven. And this is why heaven is described as going outward as well as abroad in the great book of Revelation, where we know and understand that the mileage escapes my mind, and I'm surprised it does, but it does. 1,500 miles, a cube, is heaven. Wherever God is, that's heaven. Why? Because it's heaven to be with him. And you wouldn't want to be anywhere else. And God chose earth as his most favorite place in the universe in Ezekiel chapter 16. Travis from Kentucky, you are so welcome. I am 11 years old and I go to a Christian academy of Louis. I won't give that. And we have a Bible study class. We haven't reached our lesson on Revelation yet, but I was skimming through our workbook after I have finished a lesson, and it said that during the tribulation, God would allow Satan to take control of an enemy of Christ, and that he would take Christ's place. From what I understand from listening to you, God will allow Satan to come to earth claiming that he is Jesus Christ. And you are correct. I don't want to go against your study because it sounds like maybe you need to read that again. If they're saying that Satan will come as the false Messiah, the false prophet, then basically they would be saying the same thing. But it is true, as it is written in Revelation chapter 12, Satan's going to be cast out on this earth, and he knows, but he has a short time, and he goes to deceive God's elect. If that were possible, it isn't. But many people will, as it is written in Mark chapter 13, will be delivered up before him. And that is when we allow the Holy Spirit to speak through us. Do not premeditate what you will say. Therefore, the real truth goes around the world at those trials. And hey, you're a sharp student, and I'm proud of you. You hang tough. Pat from California. What is the difference between judgment seat of Christ and the great white throne judgment? When do these judgings begin? Christ judgment is really when you die. Christ determines which side of the gulf you go on in paradise. It's the book of life that is your judge, which is to say, your record in the book of life is the judgment as to which side of the gulf you go on. And then naturally at the end of the millennium comes the great white throne judgment. And it is that great white throne judgment that that is the final judgment. And all that offends God at that time and do not love him, they're going to dissipate in that lake of fire. And we go with Jeffrey from California. I understand that all souls come from God, but I am confused as to why we cannot remember what we did or happened in the first earth age. How come we have no memory of it? Will we remember what happened on earth prior to Christ coming after we are in the millennium? I think we will. And I think maybe a lot of people pass off deja vu as just a strange coincidence. But take General Patton. Naturally, that man was a military strategist. He studied war. He knew war. He understood war. And he lived to be that general. And when he was in the Near East, he would go, he said, I was here. So I think that he was almost remembering, because naturally, before he was ever born to earth, he would have been paying attention to battles. That was his thing. Just my statement, my comment, and I am out of time. I love you all because you enjoy studying Father's Word, most of all. God loves you for it. You know why? Makes his day. And when you make his day, boy, is he going to make yours. We are brought to you by your tithes and offerings. If we've helped you, you help us keep coming to you. Once you do that, bless God. He will always bless you. Most important, though, you listen to me and listen good. You stay in his word every day. In his word is a good day, even with trouble. You know why? Because Jesus, Yeshua, he is the living word.
1: 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Thank you for watching today's program, and God bless you.

The book of James. James is a book that I know you'll enjoy because it is written, when you rightly divide it, to those that are scattered abroad. That's to say the 12 tribes, the 10 tribes scattered abroad, being very specific in your freedom of Christianity, the repentance, giving much personal instruction as far as controlling our thoughts and finding peace, and giving us those parameters wherein Christianity, defining those things that come from the Word of God. Example, that bitter and sweet water cannot come from the same spring. Well, from God's Word, you should not have both either. The practice of healing brought forth in this book of James. I know you're going to like it. James, that great book of instruction.

0: Welcome to the Shepherd's Chapel Network Family Bible Study Hour with Pastor Arnold Murray. Wisdom is understanding God's Word. Pastor Murray's unique teaching approach brings God's Word alive with meaning as he takes you on a chapter-by-chapter, verse-by-verse study of God's letter to you, the Bible. And now here is Pastor Arnold Murray.
1: Good day to you. God bless you. Say welcome to the Shepherd's Chapel. Welcome to this family Bible study hour back in our Father's Word, book of Deuteronomy, chapter 10. We're going to pick it up here in a moment in verse 14. How fantastic it is that Moses, in this particular book, he speaks basically in lay terms whereby we can all understand. And as we closed in the last lecture, verse 12, so very important. And I think to pick up the subject, I'm going to back up to it. You're not going to have it, but listen carefully. Verse 12, chapter 10, and we ask a word of wisdom from our Father in Yeshua's precious name. Listen carefully. And now, Israel, what doth the Lord thy God require of thee? Now, this is important. This is what he wants from you. But to fear the Lord thy God, that is to say, to revere him, that has a twofold meaning, to love or to fear if you cross him, to walk in all his ways. What is the way? Christ is the way. And to love him. That is so very important. You understand that's what he wants from you? You know, he doesn't get up every morning looking for somebody to zap. He loves you. You're his child. And how he does love you. And to serve the Lord thy God with all thy heart and with all thy soul. What makes this so beautiful in the Hebrew manuscripts is that our Father's name is used in so many different ways in that verse. It is Yahweh, our Heavenly Father, but it is also Eliah and Elion, Adonai, and El. All those titles worked into that one verse. And telling you that it's pleasing to God for you to love him and do what he requests of you. If you want his blessings, that's the way it goes. To keep his commandments, as it is written in verse 13 then, of the Lord and his statutes, and I command thee this day for thy good. Not for your hurt, but for your good. Now we pick it up in verse 14 and begin this lecture. Behold, are you looking here? The heaven and the heaven of heavens is the Lord's thy God. And the earth also, which all with all that therein is. He owns it all. And do you know something? When he speaks concerning the Zadok, that's to say his elect, the just in the Hebrew tongue, in Ezekiel 44, you don't get an inheritance because God is your inheritance. He owns everything. That puts you in such a wonderful place if you serve him. 15, only the Lord had delight in thy fathers to love them, and he chose their seed after them, even you above all people as it is this day. He made that covenant, and it's not a part-time covenant. It's an eternal covenant. God never changes. He's the same yesterday, he is today, and he shall be forever. That's why you can be so comfortable with him. He's not wishy-washy. He's not a flip-flopper. He's solid. He's the same. That's a father that loves you. And his commandments, again, not to your hurt, but for your own good. Verse 16, circumcise therefore the foreskin of your heart and be no more stiff-necked. Stiff-necked means somebody that's so stubborn they won't listen to anything. And you notice that this circumcision, there's no gender concerned here, male or female. It's your heart. So that it means you've got to cut away all the hate and all the obstacles, the stiff-necked. You got to cut all that away from your heart and let love come in. Loving God's creation, this doesn't mean you become a walking mat for people, but that you have the blessings of God upon you Why? Because he does love you. And when you follow his commandments, they are for your good. Verse 17, for the Lord your God is God of gods. There is no other. And Lord of lords, a great God, a mighty and a terrible, which regardeth not persons, nor taketh rewards. He will not take a bribe. Don't ever try to bribe God. God gives you, this is the essence of all that is divine, even the name again of our Father as it's repeated. Okay, all in one and one in all. He's our Father. And what he does is he does because of the love in his heart. And don't ever try to bribe God. Don't ever try to buy your way into heaven. That won't work. You arrive in heaven by love, by doing just what he said, by loving him, following his commandments, and doing that that pleases him. None of us are perfect, and we all fall short at times. But then on repentance, get back to it. But again, nor taketh the reward, he cannot be bribed. You can forget that. That's a no-no, big time. Verse 18. He doth execute the judgment of the fatherless and the widow, and loveth the stranger, in giving him food and raiment. God takes care of the orphans. He takes care of the widows when they do what? When they love him. When they ask his blessings. And he again, even the stranger. That is to say, God created all peoples. And to him, just because he chose one nation and that nation would serve God, and through that nation would come the Son, Jesus Christ, then he was for salvation, meaning he would be the Savior to all strangers that would believe, that would love him. And so it is. Verse 19, love ye therefore the stranger, for ye were strangers in the land of Egypt. That is to say, if compassion will work, again, some strangers that make war with you, that's a whole different ball game. Okay. But a stranger that is looking for truth, that's altogether a different story. And you're supposed to help them to plant seeds when it is possible. But at the same time, you never, you know, if you listen to a fool, let's say that a stranger happens to be a fool. If you listen to a fool, you become a larger fool than they are. Don't let people take advantage of you. But do love those that truly are interested in serving the living God. Assist them in whatever way you can. And love our Father. They're his children. And he expects you to reach out when it is possible. And follow them. Because when you were in Egypt, talk about being strangers, 400 years. Verse 20, to continue. For thou shalt fear

the Lord thy God, and that's that combination of love and also of fearing him, him shalt thou serve, and to him shalt thou cleave, and swear by his name. Be loyal to him. Love him. You know, by his name, when you ask in his name, when you even ask in the name of Christ and praying to the Father, that gives you credentials. And those credentials assist and love. But what? Love the Father and get ready to receive blessings, because it's your choice, and so it is. 21, he is thy praise. You should praise him. And he is thy God that hath done for thee these great and terrible, that's awesome things, which thine eyes have seen. In other words, these children, they observed the Red Sea opening. They observed Pharaoh's army going down when they had no weapons. They had no army. The men, women, and children helpless out there. And God closed the waters back over Pharaoh's army, protecting his own. And you've seen this. So you should praise him. I marvel that these turned against him so quickly when Moses was up that mountain 40 days, when they had seen those awesome things performed by God. That's why God loves you so much today. When you have not seen those awesome things, but you still love him, trust him, and obey him. And that just makes his day when you do that. Because you didn't have to see those awesome things, the work of God, to be a believer. That puts you in good standing. 22, thy fathers went down into Egypt with 70 persons, and now the Lord thy God hath made thee as the stars of heaven for multitude. 70 people went down there. But a multitude left 400 years later. God blessed them. And they left far richer than they went in. I mean, they were given gold and stock. They got to keep their own possessions when they came out of Egypt. Why? God always blesses his own when you do it his way. And certainly Moses did. And this same Moses, that child drawn from the water, little rickety basket that floated down, that God used that little one ultimately. And he's approaching 120 years old now. He's near his death time, his departing this particular dispensation of time. And he's preparing the troops. And he loves our Father. He certainly does. Has every right to. Chapter 11, verse 1. Listen carefully. Therefore, thou shalt love the Lord thy God and keep his charge and his statutes and his judgments and his commandments today. You see, there's three things there. And many people, I'm going to say it again. The commandments, that's the law. Okay. And the statutes are simply rituals like blood sacrifice, things that have been done away with, nailed to the cross. That part has been done away. The rituals are most of them. And judgments, of course, is reward for those that are blessed and punishment for those that aren't, that haven't been good, haven't loved God. So you want to know the difference in these three things, or you're going to listen to some yo-yo that's going to tell you, well, the law was done away with. No, it was not. The statutes were, that is to say, the rituals. Verse 2, and know ye this day, you can rest assured, for I speak not with your children which have not known, they didn't see it, and which have not seen the chastisement of the Lord your God, his greatness, his mighty hand, and his stretched out arm. You haven't seen the correction that our God can do. Vengeance belongeth to him. And though he is a God of love, that same love moves.

0: And what he did unto the army of Egypt, unto their horses and to their chariots, know ye how he made the water of the Red Sea to flow, overflow them as they pursued after you, and how the Lord hath destroyed them unto this day, wiped them out, that particular army. Verse 5, and what he did unto you in the wilderness until you came into this place. In the desert, he fed you. I mean, manna, angels' food, fell from heaven, and it sustained them. Quail came in by the droves, whereby they had poultry. They had that flesh that sustained them, given by God. God taking care of them. And their clothes not growing old, or their shoes growing old. God takes care of his own. It was awesome, the miracles that he performed in the eyes of these people. Verse 6, and also what he did unto Dathan and Abiram, the sons of Eliab, the son of Reuben, how the earth opened her mouth and swallowed them up, and their households and their tents, and all the substance that was in their possessions, in the midst of all Israel. In other words, well, what was going on? Well, they challenged Moses, a man picked by Almighty God himself. They said, you can read of this in Numbers chapter 16 or 17, which is it? Numbers 16, 1, the entire chapter. I mean, they said, you've taken on too much of yourself. You brought us out here in this desert to starve. And away from when we had it pretty good back in Pharaoh's town, God drew the line. They chose sides. God opened the earth and swallowed that whole group. Got rid of them. Why? To be winners, you can't have a bunch of misfits. And God has a way of taking care of misfits. Again, you can read of it in that 16th chapter of the book of Numbers. Verse 7, but your eyes have seen all the great acts of the Lord which he did. He made no apology for it either. They got what they deserved, you always do. Verse 8, therefore shall ye keep all the commandments which I command you this day, that you may be strong and go in and possess the land whither you go to possess it. You know, this is his promise. When you do God's commandments, he will always bless that nation. That's why this nation is so blessed, as long as the majority of the people follow the commandments of Almighty God. And we do. Basically, this nation under God is such a wonderful, blessed nation. It's not an accident. It didn't just happen. Awesome power. Now, there are times that we slip and there's times we slide. Don't worry, God's still on the throne, taking care of business. Verse 9, and that you may prolong your days in the land which the Lord sware unto your fathers, to give unto them and to their seed a land that floweth with milk and honey, a land that outproduces anywhere. Why America? How could God have left America out of the Bible? He didn't. For this same people, this house of Israel, not the house of Judah, but Judah returned where they should, and in part. But the house of Israel was taken captive 200 years before they were over the Caucasus Mountains, later called Caucasians, settled Europe, and then later moving to Canada and the Americas, and having the blessings of Almighty God, a land flowing with milk and honey, a land blessed of Almighty God, free, free as can be. Why? Because we serve the living God. Again, there are people that will challenge that. Don't worry, you know what happens to them. 10, for the land whither thou goest in to possess it is not as the land of Egypt, from whence you came out, where thou sowedest thy seed and wateredest it with thy foot as a garden of herbs. In other words, in Egypt, you grew a lot of good stuff, but you had to turn that wheel with your feet down by the Nile to get water out, and you had to carry it to water the crops. But guess what? In this promised land, what happens? 11, but the land, whither you go to possess it, is a land of hills and valleys and drinking water of the rain of heaven. You're not going to have to funnel it. I'm going to rain that rain down from heaven and water those crops, those trees. 12, a land which the Lord thy God careth for. The eyes of the Lord thy God are always upon it, from the beginning of the year even as the end of the year. God is not a seasonal God. He doesn't just come in the spring. He doesn't just hang around in the winter or the fall. He's here always. And he always blesses. You know, a lot of people, it is strange how I wonder where that is. Well, if you got a coin in your pocket, pull it out and read what it says. It says, in God we trust. And we do. We trust in the Almighty. And the Almighty provides. You let the wrong people engineer, and they can wreck a train. But God is not an engineer with imperfections. He's perfect. He'll straighten it out. Everything will be just fine as long as the people stand up for what is right. That is your obligation. Again, God is not a seasonal God. He's with us every day. All year, every year. 13. And it shall come to pass, if you shall hearken diligently. Did it say maybe? No, it shall come to pass. If you listen closely and carefully unto my commandments, which I command you this day, to love the Lord your God. What is it he wants? To love the Lord your God. And to serve him with all your heart and with all your soul. Are you sold out to him? Do you love him? You should. You know, when he opens his heart and mind up to us and blesses us the way he does. You know, many of us in combat have seen his hand upon our troops. When we were so far outnumbered, we should have been annihilated. We won because of the mighty hand of God's blessings upon the troops of this nation. How precious it is to experience those things and that brings peace to this great nation. 14, that I will give you the rain of your land in his due season, the first rain and the latter rain, that thou mayest gather in thy corn and thy wine and thine oil. Now listen to me. There is an oil of truth. There is a corn that sustains. And when you look at this spiritually, he gives you both rains. Do you understand the first rain and the second rain, the latter rain? The first rain, when the seed is in the ground, it germinates it. And that little plant springs to life and it grows. If you don't get the latter rain, it blasts in the field, it dries up, it withers, it dies. But when that latter rain, that's the truth of the end times, falls into your mind and in your heart, that truth that you first gained from the early rain, the first rain, it springs to life and you see truth and you see the hand of God as he opens up the way, the path, and Christ is that path to give us victory over all of our enemies. When he does that, and also with our crops, is your example. We ship more grains and to starving nations, and we even pay our farmers not to produce because we overproduce. And there it is that our Father provides such a fertile land. Verse 15, and I will send grass in thy fields for thy cattle, that thou mayest eat and be full. And you know, you could even go out to in our desert, only it's not really desert, in New Mexico and in Arizona and Texas, where we have curly grass. You know, real short, and it looks kind of poorly. And it does take a few acres to feed, but it's 18% protein or better. I'm going by memory many years back. Richest thing, and I'm telling you, you take a steak off of one of those cattle that have been fed on that curly grass. Some people call it buffalo grass, okay. Fantastic how God himself in our dry land can even produce some of the best beef, best cattle, and take care of our wild animals in such a wonderful, fantastic way. And you people in the middle country, you know what I'm talking about, okay? And so it is. God provides. But I didn't think it rained much there. It doesn't take much. 16, take heed to yourselves that your heart be not deceived, and you turn aside and serve other gods and worship them. Don't you let some Bible-thumping fruitcake come along with some traditions of men that make void the word of God and rob you of the very blessings of God. Well, brother, dear brother, what are you knocking churches? No, I'm just telling you, I'm talking about knocking fruitcakes. Fruitcakes are people, preachers, that would put you in shackles, bondage. But confess all your sins here, dear brother, and then let us brand you and make you a second-class citizen. But if you obey us and if you support this group well enough, we may let you sit in the back of the church, but don't you ever, ever try to teach Sunday school because you're a second-class citizen. You know, I always read in the 8th chapter of St. John that if you learn the truth, it makes you free. It doesn't put you in bondage. Somebody's lying. Don't ever join any church that when you're a believer, I don't care what your sin is, when you repent, it's gone. Okay. Unless it's, and so it is. And God loves you. And you're free. And you're in a nation that is free. Don't ever let anybody mess with your freedoms. That's a no-no. Won't work. We're a people that cannot live in bondage. And let me rephrase that. We're a people that will not live in bondage. Nobody's going to do that to us. So be careful who you listen to and what philosophies of leadership that might be brought upon you. For there is communism in this world, and you will never find one socialist or communist nation that has been successful. You show me a communist and a socialist nation, and I'll show you a people that are beggarly poor and have to beg. It's sad, but it's true. We're so blessed. Don't ever forget to thank him for that. 17. And then the Lord's wrath be kindled against you, and he shut up the heaven that there be no rain, and that the land yield not her fruit, and lest ye perish quickly from off the good land which the Lord giveth you. You want to be careful. Well, it happens to some people. You don't listen to him. I wonder where I went wrong. You didn't listen to him. And you know, he's not a respecter of persons. But he does. For those that follow and love him, it's for their own good. Well, what about those that don't love him? You just read it. He'll finish them. They'll never amount to anything until they have a change of heart, until they circumcise their hearts and cut away their stiff-neckedness and learn to love. 18, therefore shall ye lay up these my words. That's what the word Deuteronomy, Ele Hadabarim, in the Hebrew tongue means. That's the name of the book. These words, in your heart and in your soul, and bind them for a sign upon your hand, that they may be as frontlets between your eyes. You know, a lot of people take this and weave little scriptures. That's not what it's talking about. You know, if you have to write it down, you know, to when you're a believer, what's between your eyes? Inside, your brain. Know it. Believe it. Live it. Bring it right into your very soul and let your hand do the work of God. That's what it's talking about. You don't write signs on yourself that you would be a poor, miserable wretch indeed if you had to do that to know where your faith was. Love him. Is it that complicated? To love he that from whom all blessings flow, that gives us the rain and the blessings and the fullness and the love. How in the world could one find it difficult to love, to return that love? Okay, you don't need some piece of paper wound up in your hair or anything else. Verse 19, and you shall teach them your children, speaking of them when they sitteth in thine house, and when thou walkest by the way, when thou liest down and when thou risest up. 20, and thou shalt write them upon the doorpost of thine house and upon thy gates. What happens in the gates? That's where the trial takes place. That's where judgment happens. Judge by God's law. Do that is right. That's what it means. And teach them to your children so that next generation has an opportunity to follow the love of Almighty God. Why? To receive his blessings. There's no accident that this great nation, and I'm not talking down to the nations that listen to us around the world. Through those that serve God, all people are blessed. And this is why that we try so many nations to pick up, to make it possible for people to be free, to be in a democracy, a republic, whereby they can be free to love Almighty God, or to be free to raise their family in peace and contentment. Now, you don't need to write it on a post. Practice it. You see, it's already written right here. It's called the Word of God. These words, love them and accept them. It teaches you how to love our Father. Boy, does he deserve it. Don't miss the next lecture. Bless your hearts. Listen a moment, won't you please?
1: 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As it's written in Revelation chapter 13, verse 8, many will be deceived. There is no need for you to be deceived. Christ said in Mark 13:23, behold, I have foretold you all things. 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
0: And there we are back again. Let's have the 800 number, please. 1-800-643-4645. That number is good from Puerto Rico throughout the U.S., Alaska, Hawaii, all over Canada. Spirit Moves, you got a question, you lay it on us. Won't you do that? Never ask a question, though, about a particular denomination or a reverend or some organization. We don't judge people. We don't have to. You know why? God is the judge. Those words, these words, that Deuteronomy, and the rest of God's word, he's our judge. He does not need your help in judgment. So simply teach that word, let the chips fall wherever they may. Never, never, never apologize for the word of God. Those of you that listen by shortwave around the world, it's always a pleasure hearing from you. And your announcer at the end of the hour will give you our mailing address. Again, always a pleasure. Got a prayer request? You don't need a number or an address. Why? God knows what you're thinking right now. He does. Do you know he made you different than anyone else? You may be the biggest sinner in the world, but you're different than anyone else. Your fingerprints are different. Your DNA is different. God made you unique because he wanted someone just like you. But he does want you to love him. It pays great dividends because he will always return that love. Father, let's go to his throne. Father, around the world we come. We ask that you lead, guide, direct, Father. Touch in Yeshua's precious name. Thank you, Father. Amen. Okay, and question time. We're going to go with Mary from Florida. I know you served in the military, and I don't understand what happened at Fort Hood, how a high-ranking officer could turn on his fellow people like that. Well, that's the whole problem, my dear. They were not his people. He was a traitor, a spy, a terrorist. He was not of us, and he went out from us, and he deserves to die, and most likely will. That was his wish anyway, that he die. Too bad it didn't happen, okay? But he was a radical to the nth degree, and it should have been spotted. But we have this so-called political correctness. Oh, well, he's of the Islamic faith. There are many wonderful people of the Islamic faith that are not radicals. But political correctness prevents the truth coming forward when it is so obvious that a blind man could see it. And that's not downing about blind man at all. Intelligence should have spotted him long, long ago. But political correctness is ruining this nation. Do you want me to tell you when political correctness ended in this nation? And it has, well over time. It's when flight, what was it, 99 and up north, when Beamer said, let's roll. That's when political correctness ended in this nation. We're not going to have a passenger sit quietly and be flown to their death anymore. Political correctness can go out the window. This is a free nation, a wonderful nation. Many of us have fought to ensure that freedom. And we're not going to let political correctness, well, it might offend someone. Tough stuff. Be offended. If you're an oddball, you probably deserve to be offended anyway. Okay, let's see. This is Larry from Chicago. And may our Heavenly Father continue to bless you and yours. Well, he sure does, and we appreciate it. Pastor, I understand that when we talk to our Father, we're supposed to go through our high priest who is Christ. Therefore, why is it everywhere I turn, people are chasing Yahweh? I am quite confused. Well, why would you be confused? Have you never read Matthew chapter 6, verse 9? Well, what does Matthew 6, 9 say? It tells you how to pray. Your high priest telling you how to pray. Did Christ say, pray to me, and I will hear your prayer? Somebody said. They asked him. He said, this is how you pray. You pray, our Father, that's Yahweh, which art in heaven, hallowed, holy is your name. What name? Yahweh. Okay. That your thy kingdom come, thy will be done on earth as it is in heaven. Then you always ask in Christ's name, of course, but you pray to the Father. For if you know and you understand, your chief priest, Christ, is Emmanuel, God with us in this dimension. Wake up. Isaac from Trinidad. Isaac from Trinidad, I read one day a passage that I am trying to find back. that I had read. There was a young lady that was cleaning herself behind the fence, and there were two men who asked her to lie with them, and if she refused, they will tell others that they saw somebody with her behind the fence. She began to cry and to pray. You're talking about the story of Susanna in the Apocrypha, most beautiful story, and Daniel, our Daniel, was a part of it. They were about ready to hang Susanna. Well, because these two fruitcakes, these Kenites, wanted to seduce her. And they were lying at like dogs, as they always will. And they were ready to, did you hear about Susanna? Oh my, no, what about her? Well, she was caught right down there red-handed. Who said? You see, gossip is a terrible thing. They were lying. Susanna was a wonderful girl, and here comes Daniel. And they ask him, have you heard about Susanna? And he said, I'll have nothing to do with this. And they said, well, what do you mean? He said, bring one of them out here and put the other one back over there. They brought the one. He said, under which tree did you see this happen? He said, over under that walnut tree that I'm making part of this. There were different trees, but be that as it may. And then he said, take him back. Now bring the other. Under which tree did you see this happen? He said, it was under that willow right there. He said, take them both and hang them. Okay. So, and they were found guilty of lying and trying to seduce this young girl. That's the story of Susanna. And it is a true story, and Daniel put an end to it. Truth always prevails. Hope you enjoy it. Casey from West Virginia. My question, Pastor Murray, is how did God become God? Every time I think about this question, it just makes me wonder, when and where did God exist? Everything and everyone has a beginning. Please help me understand this. Well, what did he say? Do you ever listen to him? What did he say he was? I am the Alpha and the Omega. I'm the beginning and the end. I want you to absorb that real good. He wasn't only the beginning, but he will also be the end. If I were you, I would feel a little uncomfortable questioning his ability, for this is why he said, you will call me Iya Asha Iya, which is to say, I am that I am. I am where I am. I am what I want to be, wherever I want to be, and so forth. He is I am. And you know, he can kind of do whatever he wants to because he created it all and it all belongs to him. Cappy from Illinois. I hope that's not an indication here. I have learned so much from you, and due to you, I have opened up my Bible more than ever. This I thank you. Matthew 17:3, and behold, there appeared unto Moses and Elias talking with him. Elijah never died. Moses did, but God took him, and as he died and buried him, Jesus is God in the flesh, all three being there here. So if it is true that the Bible is the word of God and it is written, which was inspired by the Holy Spirit, then why do you say Moses didn't die? Isn't all of God's word truth inspired by the... Absolutely. Why do you think, if you understand that spiritually speaking, isn't necessarily every individual, instantly their spirit, their real body, goes back to the Father anyway? Okay. But why do you think, as it is written in the book of Jude, that Satan argues and wants to find Moses' bones? Did you ever think about that? It pays you to think. Okay. And let's see, what else do you have to say? Now, also in Matthew 27:57, when the evening was come, and there came a rich man of Arimathea named Joseph, who also himself was Jesus' disciple, John 19:26, and when Jesus therefore saw his mother and his disciples standing by, whom he loved, he said unto his mother, Mother, behold thy son. John 19:27, then said he to the disciple, Behold thy mother. And from that hour, that disciple took her into his own. If Joseph of Arimathea were her rich uncle and could afford to care for Jesus' mother, then why did Jesus not look to him to take care of his earth mom? You don't think things through too well, do you? Where was Christ when he made that statement? He was nailed to the cross. Everyone, as Isaiah 53 so declares, is scattered except John and the women. Everyone. Now, how could he, nailed to the cross, have called to Joseph who was not there?
2: Well, he didn't have a cell phone.
0: No, he did not have a cell phone. John was there, and he was a disciple he loved, and he said, take my mother. That's what he was saying in a sweet, wonderful way. You know, I hate higher critics that always look for clinks rather than using their brain to think things through clearly. Okay. He had John take his mother because John stayed with him. Joseph wasn't there. Joseph would have gladly done it, because he would team up with her later. But be that as it may, I'm glad we've got you looking in the Bible. I hope it does some good. Ray from California. God's law says that every seed will reproduce after its own kind. Do you know what? Do you know who the serpent was? Can you think past snake? Okay. Can you think past dragon? Then can you read Revelation chapter 12, verse 6 and 7? That old serpent, which is the Satan, which is the dragon and so forth, all they're just names for a cherubim, period. You want to wake up and kind of smell the coffee a little bit, okay? Donis from Texas. I wonder if that's supposed to be Dennis. It's Donis is what it says. Okay. And I'm glad you asked for his blessing. He does bless us. Thank you. Question, what can I do about all the years of not tithing and love gifts and offerings? Please provide scripture, your brother in Christ. Well, if you weren't attending church, and if you weren't being fed, you didn't know a tithe, okay? You tithe where you're fed, the word of God, okay? So if you weren't being fed, you didn't owe a tithe. So I wouldn't get all wrapped up in it if I were you. Rico from Oklahoma, question, Strong's number for again in the Hebrew, 3254, which primarily an adjective means to continue. That's why in chapter 4, Eve continued in labor and gave birth to Abel. They were twins. Selman from Oklahoma, where in the Bible does it say that God said he created good and evil for his glory? I think you're thinking of Isaiah chapter 45, verse 7, where it says God created good and evil, but the word evil in the Hebrew is tumult. Meaning God can, trouble, okay. God can cause trouble because he's a God of vengeance. He can heap trouble up on who deserves it, not somebody that doesn't. So he doesn't create evil. It's a mistranslation. Isaiah chapter 45, verse 7, I think is what you're thinking about. Richard from Texas, the book of Luke describes a gulf that divides paradise. Is the bottomless pit located in that great gulf? Well, that's quite a thought, but that isn't what Luke meant at that time. It is a medical term that means an awful cut, okay? Doreen from Michigan. You're welcome. Romans 10:3. What are man's religious traditions that God is against? False teaching. You know, people teach people to fly to save their souls in Ezekiel chapter 13, verses 20 through, however long, about 20. God says, I'm against that. Anytime you teach something like you're going to be gone, when God very clearly says in Mark chapter 13, I want you to stand up against the false Christ and allow the Holy Spirit to speak through you. Don't you even premeditate what you'll say. He didn't say anything about flying you away, because you're supposed to allow the Holy Spirit to speak through you so that unlearned people can hear truth from your mouth. Okay. That's the traditions of men that make void the word of God, lies and false teaching. In 1 Corinthians 13:8, why do some people say that the Holy Spirit's gifts ended with the apostles? God is the same yesterday, he is today, and he will be forever. God does not change. People do. Victoria from Montana. What would have been read to the people when they gathered together during Passover in and before Moses' time? Oh, there wasn't a Passover before Moses' time. So they didn't read anything. The Passover was initiated in Moses' time. Now, I can tell you what they read after was basically at Passover is the hallelujah. Well, what does hallelujah mean? It means praise ye the Lord. Psalms 113 through about 119 were read at Passover. Marie from Washington. My name is Marie and I'm 12 years old. I'm trying to read the Bible every day, but I really don't have enough time, so I watch your program every day at my grandparents' house. I've been confused about how am I exactly supposed to go to heaven and be with God. What do I have to do? I live with the Lord. Well, then you're going to make it just fine, my dear. That's a wonderful commentary by you, and I can tell that you're living that way. You keep it up. When God so loved this world that he gave his only begotten Son, that's Jesus, that whomsoever would believe on him would not perish but shall live eternally in heaven. That's how you go, is by following that path, that way, which is to say Christ. Marie, we love you and thank you for studying God's word. You're a good girl. You hang tough. Keith from Illinois. Pastor Murray, in Matthew chapter 5, verse 9, does the U.S. military qualify for the blessings to peacemakers? Well, of course they do. You know, were it not for the U.S. military, if we had take any war you wish, take World War II, if it were not for our military, we wouldn't be a free people. And we certainly wouldn't be at peace. And we, basically this nation is at peace, except terrorists that slip through. And we used to be able to keep all that on the home of terrorists, or nations that wanted to war. But now it seems that some of it is slipping through. But our military has always brought peace. This is why Psalms 144 says, God, give my hands the strength and the power. Be my strength to help me war and put our enemy under our feet. Okay, and so it is. If an enemy wants to be an enemy of God's people, they can sure choose that route. And our military are our peacemakers. God bless every last one of them that are loyal to this nation under God, this nation that their patriotism causes them to serve in such a gallant way. I love every one of them. I'm glad I had my time in the military, and not so happy about the wars, but I don't regret them, because it kept communism, broke the back of communism. In North Korea, and caused Russia to fall. That is to say, the communistic superpower, which is all building back again to fulfill Ezekiel 38 and 39. But Vietnam and Korea broke the back of communism. A lot of people say, well, we lost those. No, we didn't lose. The main thing is you don't want to let it slip in through the front door. Terry from Michigan, God bless you and your staff. He sure does. My questions are, why or what does Satan want the bones of Moses for? He was the law. And God would let him have no part of him. God took him. The word bearing means many things. He was transfigured because he showed up on the Mount of Well, how can you prove that? He showed up on the Mount of Transfiguration with Christ and Elijah. Elijah the prophet, Moses the law, Christ the Savior, God with us. Also, I am sure I just read, need clarification. The millennium is when those who prevail shall reign with Christ. When do those who failed get another chance? Is it after the millennium? No, it's during the millennium. It's not another chance. They didn't have a chance to start with. You can't have a bunch of Bible-thumping, misleading, lying preachers, misleading people, and taking them right basically to worship the false Christ. Yes, you will worship the first super Jesus that shows up on earth, and you'll fly away with him. Do you know who that is? That's Satan. It's written. Mark 13, Matthew 24, Luke 21, all of the book of Revelation giving you, you know, by the number, seven trumps. And people still, they'll say, well, you're not supposed to understand Revelation, even though the very word in whichever language you wish to translate it means to reveal or to open. People better get your eyes open. They need them open now. We're out of time. Hey, I love you all because you enjoy studying God's word chapter by chapter, verse by verse, letting God's word speak to your heart and your mind, showing you the way. Most of all, God loves you for it. It's the letter he sent to you. When you read it, makes his day, boy, is he going to make yours. We're brought to you by your tithes and offerings. If we've helped you, you help us keep coming to you. Once you do that, bless God. He will always bless you. Most important, though, you listen to me. Listen good. You stay in his word every day. And his word is a good day, even with trouble. Know why? Jesus, Yeshua, is the living word.
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Genesis 1:46, the first six chapters in God's Word. The world that was. Did you realize there was a world age before this one? Same old world, different age. The creation itself. When were the races created? You see, all the races were created separately, and you'll find that documented in these particular CDs. How and what was the sin in the garden? It will be discussed in this series also. This is a must for the serious Bible scholar, for if you do not understand how it was in the beginning, you certainly will never understand the end. I think you will find this series very rewarding and certainly will answer questions that no doubt you have always wondered about. Genesis 1:46. Hey, I know you're going to enjoy this series.

You know, there's a Greek word, geneo, that means to become a father. It means to progenerate. It means by extension, get this, by extension to become a mother. Now, when I think of that, you see, that's man's order of explaining geneo. I'll bet when it comes to procreation, if you were to give the woman a chance and said, it really means I carried the child, I had a lot of discomfort, but you, then it's the man that will say, oh, but you don't know the pain I went through. What I mean is geneo, it's begat, it means to bring forth and to propagate. But to explain it, it is the reason we're doing this. It means to become a father as well, but I'm not taken away from the mothers. It means to become a mother also. I hope that it always will take two, and I hope that they share in it equally, because that's as it is, okay? And regardless of what some people might want to change the fact, that's how it is. Father of all, though, you know, when it comes to begatting, there's only one begotten son. There was a lot of warning given us in the word itself concerning that only begotten, and that also is to become a father, and our Father, our Heavenly Father, became a father, and all who believe upon that one. Also, it cements the fact that you're his child too, and he loves you. But there are certain warnings. I want you to open your Bibles, if you will, to Psalms 2. Psalms 2. And basically, the verses we'll be covering today, he wants you to know he is your father. And Psalms 2 reads, verse 1, why do the heathen rage and the people imagine a vain thing? We have a world today that the heathen do rage. They rage all over the world, basically. And no rhyme nor reason except to kill innocent people that might disagree with their rights to take over the world when they have no claim whatsoever. Verse 2, the kings of the earth set themselves and the rulers take counsel together against the Lord and against his anointed saying. What is that anointed saying? 3, let us break their bands asunder and cast away their cords from us. Don't worry, God will. That's a promise. He that sitteth in the heavens shall laugh. The Lord shall have them in derision, confusion. Nobody can defeat our Father, and that's why it's wonderful that you are a Christian, that you love him, that you follow him. Then shall he speak unto them in his wrath and vex them in his sore displeasure. He'll ring their little bell along the way. Know who's ringing it when it happens, okay? Our Father is in charge. Our Father is in control. He expects us to take care of business, and what we can't take care of, he does. Yet have I set my king upon my holy hill of Zion. His king is the King of Kings and the Lord of Lords. And even though Christ has returned and is sitting at God's right hand on the great throne, but through the Holy Spirit, he's still in charge. It may not seem that way at times, but wake up and smell the coffee, my friends, or the roses. Our Father is about to come to a countdown, and you're living in it. 7, I will declare the decree. The Lord has said unto me, thou art my son, this day have I begotten thee. That is so very important. Became the Father. And the living word became flesh. The word came here. The word preached.
The Word shared truth. I'm talking about Jesus Christ, of course. And it was God's way of saying, you're in the flesh. I don't feel I'm too good to live in the flesh also to show you how it's done right. And he did it right as an example for us. And not only did he do it right as an example for us, but in his crucifixion, he paid the price that on repentance, your sins are forgiven totally when you're honest and when you're complete. Yeah, he's a real father. And of course, begotten in the Hebrew is basically the same thing, to progenerate. Verse 8, ask of me, and I shall give thee the heathen for thine inheritance and the uttermost parts of the earth for thy possession. Every knee is going to bow to Yeshua on the first day of the millennium. It is kind of sad in a way that certain people say, well, if you blow that bunch of people up, God's going to give you 60 virgins or more. Boy, and when they, you know, they don't know God's on the throne and he's angry. The first glimpse they get, they know they were misled. I can guarantee you that. The uttermost parts of the earth, verse 9, thou shalt break them with a rod of iron. That's why Christ is coming back this time, not on a donkey, but on a white stallion. And not to be crucified, but bearing a rod of iron to correct and to put things back right. Thou shalt dash them in pieces like a potter's vessel. Have you ever seen an old clay pot raised and hit the deck? Shattering in millions of pieces. It's not going to be a pretty thing for some people, but it will be for us, because God is going to take charge in a spiritual sense. And of course, what happens at that time? Don't ever lose yourself rightly dividing the word. You know that you are instantly changed into your spiritual body, a body that doesn't get old, a body that doesn't ache or pain. And what a wonderful time as he becomes King of Kings and Lord of Lords. Verse 10, be wise now therefore, O ye kings, be instructed, you judges of the earth. You do what's right, and you do it by God's word. That's one reason I'm so proud of this great nation. It's one reason I do not regret whatsoever shedding blood protecting that standard, this nation, because our Constitution came from the Word of God. And basically the majority, as far as, I know it's trying to be taken from us to remove the word God from all documents. It's not going to happen. It's not going to happen. We won't take it. We won't stand for it. And you know something? They know it. You can only push our people so far. And then things get set right. But this time, it's that king that's going to assist and lead the way. Follow the banner. Verse 11, serve the Lord with fear. That's reverence. And rejoice with trembling. Kiss the Son. That means love him. Love the Son, lest he be angry and you perish from the way when his wrath is kindled but a little. Blessed are all they that put their trust in him. The only begotten, making our Father the Father of all. And as it is written in Ezekiel 18, verse 4, all souls belong to him. Why? He's the Father of them. I'm speaking of our Heavenly Father, Almighty God, Yahweh. They are his souls, and you know, you've heard me say many times, some people say, I'm going to get around to giving my soul to God someday. You're too late, friend. He's got it. He had it coming out the gate. It's just your choice as to what the judgment will be for you, because it's judged on your life.

Okay, let's turn, if we may, to the great book of John. St. John to start with, and we're going to finish in the epistles of John. St. John chapter 1. With the thought of parenting, begetting, and how it came to pass. And again, the subject, father of all. You know, we all have one thing in common. We all have the same father, ultimately. And our father is Almighty God. He's not happy right now. And if you think his wrath would really boil, it's just going to be a little angered he will be. Don't worry, that'll be enough to get the job done, okay? The St. John, the great book of St. John, chapter 1, let's pick it up if we may with verse 6. There was a man sent from God whose name was John. And of course, this is John the Baptist, not St. John. The same came for a witness to bear witness of the light, that all men through him might believe. That's why he is our ticket, our way, our light to our heavenly Father. The only begotten, the only progeny in the flesh from Almighty God. The same came, we got that, okay. Through witness of light that men might believe through him, the 8, he was not that light, John the Baptist was not that light, but was sent to bear witness of that light. In other words, he was in the spirit of Elijah. And the spirit of Elijah announces the coming of the Lord, preceding it. There was the true light which lighteth every man that cometh into the world. How many? Every man. That's why we all, everyone, has something in common. You have the same Father, the Father of fathers, our Heavenly Father. This does not take anything away from our earthly fathers, fathers, fathers-in-laws, daddy, papa, sugar daddies, the whole bunch, okay? And it takes nothing away from that. Verse 10, he was in the world, and the world was made by him, and the world knew him not. They still don't. They still turn at times. Don't worry. They will. It won't be any problem. Verse 11. He came unto his own, and his own received him not. That is to say, the majority of the world, and Israel in particular, both the house of Israel and the house of Judah, they crucified him, basically, or they didn't do it, but they had it done at the work of the Kenites. They allowed it. Verse 12. But as many as received him, to them gave he power to become the sons of God. You want a father? You say you don't have a father? Of course you have a father. Through him you become, there's no gender in sons of God. That's sons and daughters. Through him, that's the gate. That's your light. That's the truth. To them he gave power to become sons of God, even to them that believe on his name. What name? Yeshua. Yahweh's Savior. When you believe upon him, that door is open to you. He hears you. He loves you. Our Father is love, and Father loves his children. That's why it is his will that salvation come to this world, and that all come to repentance, as it is written in 2 Peter chapter 3, verse 8. But they're not going to. But he's long-suffering, as it states in that same verse, meaning he's got lots of patience. And you know, think about it. You want to test God's patience? Well, look at the world today. And he's got to sit on the throne and watch. And he's wanting to do something about it. But every child must be begotten, having the opportunity to come through this earth age to make his or her mind up. When does that happen? Well, nobody knows, but we're close. We're very close. All the signs, and that's what

0: He's their father, and he loves his children. Even though they're naughty, naughty, naughty at times, and you can see it in the world today. He sure got a lot of patience. And the Word was made flesh. That was for us. And dwelt among us, and we beheld his glory, the glory as of the only begotten of the Father, full of grace and truth. I mean, his Word was pure. His Word was distilled and of a truth. His Word kept us. His Word led us. 15. John bare witness of him and cried, saying, this was he of whom I spake. He that cometh after me is preferred before me, for he was before me. Why? He was from the beginning, forever and ever. One more verse. And of his fullness have all we received, and grace for grace. Love for love, you know? You give love, you get love. Loving your father is a winning thing, because you know why? He loved you, and that's, why did he create you?
1: You bet, who, me?
0: I'm talking about you. God created you for his pleasure, because God created all things for his pleasure. Last verse of Revelation chapter 4. You personally were created for his pleasure. And do you know what pleasures him? You know, if you don't, you're in trouble. It's real easy. All he wants you to do is love him. That's what he wants most from you, is for you to love him. Hosea 6:6, I don't want your burnt offerings, I don't want your offerings, I want your love, which is your grace, your mercy. That's what he wants from you, and that's why he created you. So to be in his good standing, you want to be sure that you remember that. Now, the only begotten, and through that only begotten, that we all may be born from above, taken back into the fold, forgiven for any trespass, any sin that we may or may have not committed, but for the world to have peace and contentment. Oh, do we need it today? When you look around yourself, you want to pray, beloved, and pray for that peace to come. Pray for his return. We're coming to that place, and prayer helps. But we have some very bad things taking place in this world today, and our Father is not happy with it at all. Our Father will take vengeance. Open up to the first epistle of John. That's the little epistles over before the great book of Revelation, Jude and Revelation.

0: John, 1 John, we want to start about chapter 4. Another warning. Our God is full of love, but he gives warnings, and they're important. You know, family is important. God wants you to know who family is. God wants you to know who to listen to, or you can get in trouble. You know, yesterday I had a little fawn come charging across my lawn looking for its mama. It had went to sleep or something, and it was just running as fast as it could run for about 400 feet or five, and it went to the woods and it stopped and sniffed, and back it came. To be lost is a terrible thing, and of course, there's nothing you can do about it except watch and pray, you know, knowing all the time mama's going to find that baby anyway. Okay, that's the way mamas are. Okay, even on Father's Day, mamas are still like that. Okay, and she found that baby. Okay, because its little sister or brother, I don't know which, was kind of watching all this go in and got it all worked out. But that's the way it is. Family is important, and that's what God wrote about in this chapter, is for you to be able to discern who's family and what to be beware of. Chapter 4, the first epistle of John, verse 1, and it reads, "Behold, believe not every spirit." And there's some evil spirits in this world, my friend, and your newscast document that. Very evil. "But try the spirits whether they are of God, because many false prophets are gone out into the world," and those false prophets will spread their garbage. Those false prophets will work through politics or anything that they can to mislead, misguide, and to turn you away from family. "To hereby know ye the Spirit of God." You got this? In other words, this is how you tell. "Every spirit that confesseth that Jesus Christ is come in the flesh is of God." Now is that hard to figure out? Any spirit or person that does not confess that Christ came in the flesh, you'd better be leery of. You'd better be careful of. Highly suspect. Verse 3, "And every spirit that confesseth not that Jesus Christ is come in the flesh is not of God. And this is that spirit of Antichrist, whereof ye have heard that it should come." You know he's going to come. "And even now already is it in the world." In other words, the spirit of Antichrist is simply the spirit of Satan, for he is anti is instead of in the Greek tongue, okay? So instead of Christ, he wants to play Jesus. And you know what? There's a lot of people going to think he is. See that you don't. That's what God's warning you about here. Be careful. Test the spirits. If they're not Christian, if they don't believe in Christ, you'd better be careful. It's not family. But there are people, you got that right. They're God's children. But you better be careful. If you can't teach them, convert them, then you want to be careful how they come into your midst. Or you'll have evil spirits begin to attack you, your family, your church, everything. You have to be on guard. That's why God is warning you here. You say, well, they're nice people. They're not of God. Verse 4. Ye are of God, little children, and have overcome them, because greater is he that is in you than he that is in the world. Greater is God that is in us than these heathen that go around murdering innocent people. Verse 5, they are of the world, therefore speak they of the world, and the world heareth them. You don't. You're knowledgeable of what's going on. Pay attention. We are of God. He that knoweth God heareth us. He that is not of God heareth not us. Hereby know we the spirit of truth and the spirit of error. They either hear you and listen to you, or they don't. That's pretty clean cut, isn't it? Now, you've got all kinds of rag sheets and junk and everything being taught in this world today that is not scriptural. Let me tell you something. If it isn't scriptural, you better wring it out of your mind, because it's garbage. Pure, unadulterated garbage. Traditions of men, or some man on an ego trip trying to make himself more than he is. Stick with the simplicity of God's word. It's very simple. It either is or it isn't. Not by man's law of precedent. Well, on this hand, maybe you should listen to, you know, maybe they might say something sooner or later that would make common sense. Or according to dear Dr. So-and-so, maybe perhaps, even though it's not biblical, something will come to where one rope will come back around where the other one ties. Baloney. Stick to the word, period. Don't listen to garbage by false prophets, false teachers. For as it is written, there would be plenty of them. Well, how do I know? He just told you. Listen, the word became flesh in the body of Jesus Christ. If it isn't Christ's teachings, you don't need it. You're looking for trouble. And I guarantee you, you will find trouble. Verse 7. Beloved, let us love one another, for love is of God. And everyone that loveth is born, there's the word again, only in a different English word, born of God and knoweth God. Don't get lost. Stay with family. Our Father. Love him. Don't listen to man. Don't listen to the traditions of man. Stick with the love of your Father, your heavenly Father, who strengthens your earthly father and mother and family and keeps peace in that family. Verse 8, he that loveth not knoweth not God, for God is love. God isn't hate blowing up little kids. God isn't one that beheads people that are innocent. You know, that isn't that hard to determine, is it? You know, a lot of people say, well, I don't have discernment. Well, you know, you'd be kind of dumb if you couldn't discern between somebody that beheads people and somebody that tries to find peace and set people free. It shouldn't be that difficult. Well, but the politician said, to heck with the politician. If it differs from God's word, you know where to call. Stay with God's word. Verse 9, in this was manifested the love of God toward us, because that God sent his only begotten, there's our word again, Son into the world, that we might live through him. Do you want to live, beloved? Do you want to live eternally, or do you want to die? It's your choice. It's that simple. Herein is love. Not that we loved God, but that he loved us and sent his Son to be the propitiation for our sins. We'd have a hard time making it by the law, beloved, because we all kind of fall short, mean well, but mess up. It happens in the best of families. And thank goodness that he did send the only begotten. Do you know why he did? Because he loves you. He wants you to obtain that salvation. That means to be saved. He doesn't want you to die. He wants you to love him. Just as he said, that's what he wants out of you, is your love. He paid, you know, many might say, well, is it free? Yeah, it is, but he paid an awesome price. I mean, he had no fun on that cross. Don't you ever kid yourself. He did it for you. Why? Love. He loves you. Beloved, if God so loved us, we ought also to love one another. And family should be family. No man hath seen God at any time. If we love one another, God dwelleth in us, and his love is perfected in us. And it is. It flows. It's visible. You can feel it. You know it when you're with family. Hereby know we that we dwell in him and he in us, because he hath given us of his Spirit. That Holy Spirit is powerful. It leads, it directs, it touches, it heals, it guides, it warms. And we have seen and do testify that the Father sent the Son to be the Savior of the world. Cut and dried, my friend, not complicated, very simple. Again, because he loves you. He created you to love him. Whosoever shall confess that Jesus is the Son of God, God dwelleth in him, and he in God. And we have known and believed the love that God hath to us. God is love, and he that dwelleth in love dwelleth in God, and God in him. Now, that's not difficult. That's very simple. It's straightforward. Our Father intends that we love one another because we all love him. Now, everyone, just and there are some that will get off the beaten path occasionally. And when they get off the beaten path, they just give up. You know, well, I just couldn't do it. So, and they get on a poor me baby jag. Get off of it. Get over it. Get a life. Okay? You're somebody. You're a child of God. He loves you. So you messed up. You think you're too good to mess up? Everybody does it occasionally, so don't get down. I mean, get right back up and hit it again. Unfortunately, sometimes there's only one way we can learn, and that's by experience. And when you experience trouble, log it away. I mean, hey, you go down that road once and there's a big bad ditch down there that'll flip about anything that tries to go over it. You make that trip about two times and you should wake up and say, I don't want to go that way no more. You can get hurt down there. So the process of living, the process of dying, the process of gaining our Father, to be with him, is to love him. He loves you. So learn from experiences. Why am I saying that? I don't want you to be discouraged with life. It's real easy to get discouraged when so much wickedness is in the world. Rise above it. Be above it. Look to the good, for the good Spirit is there also. And overcome. Be an overcomer. Don't be a quitter. For we haven't even really started the fight yet. So what are you going to do when it really, you know, when the false Messiah does come, if you can't handle now? You're in bad shape if that's the case. I'm saying this to toughen you up, whereby you know you can always take another hill. Hey, what? So what? Well, I'm tired. Well, go, get up. You know, get about a 13 boot right behind you, and it'll encourage you. Okay? We can do it. We're can-do type people. So don't let the little troubles of this world today get you down. Or, you know, I don't know if I want to go to war with you if you're that easy to be had by Satan. Get tough. Get cracking. Be can do. That's a little old Marine military speech throwing in there, I suppose, with the love of God. That's okay. Tough love's good. Be encouraged. God will always strengthen you. That is his promise. Skip right on to chapter 5 in this same book. Our Heavenly Father, Father of all, begotten and gender, that is to say, to become a father. And he becomes Father of all. Whereas we are always to respect our mothers and our fathers, as the commandment so stipulates. Chapter 5, verse 1. Of the first epistle of John. Whosoever believeth that Jesus is the Christ is born of God. And everyone that loveth him, that begat, loveth him also that is begotten of him. A lot of begotten going on there, my friend, but it was for you. And a lot of love involved there. Do you know that narrows the field down considerably? Did you catch that? I'll ask a little question if you don't understand what I'm saying. Whosoever believeth that Jesus is the Christ is born of God. How many don't believe that Jesus Christ was born of God? Well, now let me see. There's a lot of people don't. Know your family. Verse 2. By this we know that we love the children of God when we love God and keep his commandments. That's how you know family. For this is the love of God, that we keep his commandments, and his commandments are not grievous. They're easy to carry. That's why our Constitution was taken from these commandments. For whatsoever is born of God overcometh the world, and this is the victory that overcometh the world, even our faith. Don't let this world get you down. You're an overcomer. Don't be so easily had to give in to the ways of the world. Hey, anybody can be brighter than what you've got in this world, okay? Media, politicians, many questions stated, acts, statements made, so stupid that anyone that is the least familiar with God's word knows what tomorrow brings. Wake up. Who is he that overcometh the world but he that believeth that Jesus is the Son of God? You overcome the world because you know what's going to happen in this world. Anyone that thinks they have the victory over us is kidding. They're puffing smoke, friend. They're kidding themselves. God will crush them. Their days are numbered. This is he that came by water and blood, even Jesus Christ, not by water only, but by water and blood. And it is the Spirit that beareth witness, because the Spirit is truth. God said in the beginning, let us make man in our, meaning himself, image. If you've seen the Son, you've seen the Father. So if you get to thinking, well, I just wonder why he put us in these flesh bodies. They hurt easy and they're perishable and they get sick. He came in one himself and they crucified it. He did not whimper. So don't you. 7. For there are three that bear record in heaven. The Father, the Word, and the Holy Spirit. And these three are one. Verse 8, and there are three that bear witness in earth, the Spirit and the water and the blood, and these three agree in one, and that one is Christ. You with companion Bibles, there is something that needs to be corrected there for the sake of the audience. I'm not going to, but for the deeper student, if you wish, check the comment on your verse 7. And the words between in heaven and in earth were added by a copyist, okay? They weren't in the original text. But as far as I'm concerned, it doesn't change really anything if you're wise in the word. 9. If we receive the witness of men, the witness of God is greater. Now let that settle in. Who do you listen to, men or the greater knowledge of Almighty God? For this is the witness of God, which he hath testified of his Son, his begotten, his only begotten. He that believeth on the Son of God hath the witness in himself. He that believeth not God hath made him a liar, because he believeth not the record that God gave of his Son. Isaiah chapter 9. To us a child is born. In other words, from the Old Testament to the New Testament, all the way through, God said, I'm going to birth a child for you. He's going to be your king. And in the minor prophets, a virgin shall conceive and bear a son. It was written all the way through the Old Testament that he would be born, where he would be born, even in Bethlehem. And he was. And if you understand the writings of Daniel, it even told you when, 400 plus years before the fact. So you could expect it, and it was. God doesn't miss a lick. Why? He loves you. He's your father. And he gives you warning, always warning. That's what prophecy is a warning to those that see and hear. Let's go with verse 11. And this is the record that God hath given to us, eternal life. And this life is in his Son. That's the way you find it. That's the light. That's the door. He that hath the Son hath life. And he that hath not the Son of God hath not life. How many is it that really believes in Jesus Christ? I mean, think about it, beloved. Think about it. How many nations practice even other religions? Think about it. And then you might understand why the heathen rage. They don't have God. These things have I written unto you that believe on the name of the Son of God. That's the offspring. I being the Father, he's saying, that you may know that you have eternal life and that you may believe on the name of the Son of God. It makes the difference. And this is the confidence that we have in him, that if we ask anything according to his will, he heareth us. Now, don't read over that. Did it say if you ask anything according to your will, that he hears it? No, it said if you ask anything according to God's will. Because you may ask for something God doesn't want you to have. You got it? Okay, verse 15. And if we know that he hear us, whatsoever we ask, we know that we have the petitions that we desired of him. Do you understand what that said? When you pray and ask, you know that God received it. Now, whether he gives it to you, whether it's his will to give it to you, that's up to him. And you should love him enough to say, God knows what's best for me. God has something for me. You know why? You have a destiny, a purpose. God knows what it is that you're to have. So, you've all heard me say a little child might ask for a rattlesnake and to his earthly father or mama. Mama, I want a rattlesnake to play with. Well, most intelligent mamas will not give a little baby a rattlesnake. You know why? It'll bite him. Okay? So God knows what'll bite you too. Okay, enough said. Verse 16. If any man see his brother sin a sin which is not unto death, he shall ask and he shall give him life for them that sin not unto death. There is a sin unto death. Now, I do not say that he shall pray for it. That's the unpardonable sin. Sins committed within the Christian community which do not spring from the denial that Jesus Christ is the Son of God, sins in the flesh, are worthy of intercessory prayer. Did you hear what I said? Any sin committed in Christendom that is not a sin of denying that Jesus Christ came in the flesh is worthy of intercessory prayer by you. That's a good gauge for you to go by. There is one unpardonable sin, and that's if one of you refuses to allow the Holy Spirit to speak through you when you're delivered up before Antichrist. I do not believe that is forgivable, but I do not believe that'll ever be committed because I know you. I know you're ready to trot. Okay, and I think that's enough said, okay. Verse 17, all unrighteousness is sin, and there is a sin not unto death. In other words, he'll forgive them. We know, now we're going to complete these next four, five verses, and that's it. We know that whosoever is born of God sinneth not. That means he's not going to be a habitual sinner. That means just go out and badmouth people and be a hell raiser in the community. It's not going to happen. I mean, it doesn't mean they may not eat too much sugar, or want too much sugar or something like that, okay? But it doesn't mean they're going to be an habitual sinner. There is a difference. But he that is begotten of God keepeth himself, and that wicked one toucheth him not. Do you know why? We have power over him. Christ gave us power over Satan. If he comes into your home, you run him out in the name of Jesus. He has no choice but to go. Anytime in hot weather when little feelings get a little short and testy, you know, you want to be careful. That may be Satan trying to work his way in. Order him out. Don't pick on the one you love because Satan's disturbing you or because your flesh may be a little uncomfortable. Don't take it out on the one you love, okay? Love is too great for that. 19. And take it out on Satan. That's what I'm telling you. Kick him out. Get tough. All right? Get rid of him. Verse 19. And we know that we are of God, and the whole world lieth in wickedness. Look around you, beloved. Watch television tonight. The whole world lieth in wickedness. And we know that the Son of God is come, and hath given us an understanding, hath given us an understanding, that we may know him that is true. And we are in him that is true, even in his Son, Jesus Christ. This is the true God and eternal life. Little children, keep yourself from idols. That means don't worship anything but our Father. Don't, you might say, well, how could I worship something? Hey, a lot of people get a brand new car and they start shining that rascal and setting it out front so the neighbors can see it, you know. Say, woo! Polishing it. And in a way, you can almost worship an object. You know what I mean? Like that. You know, put it, not, I mean, don't be proud of your new car, but don't put it above God, okay? That's what he's saying. Well, Father's Day. Our Heavenly Father, Father of all. You know, do you know how you really know that he's love? Do you understand that even the wicked, he loves them? That's why he sent you, is hopefully we can save some of them through the Son, through that light. That your witness, even before the spurious Messiah, might draw some of them out of the fire. Because it isn't just you that he loves. He loves the world. And naturally, being a father and protective of his children, when it comes to culling time, he'll cull, and he'll cull close. Because when it comes to the eternity that we step into, he doesn't want any troublemakers there. And I guarantee you there won't be any. Because he knows what's in the mind of every person. That's why he can judge and we can't. Heavenly Father, we thank you, Father, for being our Father. Father, bless your children, Father. Love them as we know you do, and they return that love and kind, Father. Let all these be a blessing that they come in contact with. In Jesus, Yeshua's precious name, amen.
1: 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Christ said in Mark 13, 23, "Behold, I have foretold you all things." 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
0: I mean, stop and think, Marty. Nobody listens to a drunk. Who wants to listen to a drunk? Nobody. And it would seem that many drunks feel, I'll just go around and save the world. I'll teach. Nobody's going to listen to a drunk. That's why you need to get out from under the influence. Besides that, Satan's already got you if you're under those influences. You're weak. And I know it's hard to kick, or at least I've heard it is. I'm happy to say, never been under that influence habitually. And I thank God for that, because I know some people are really bad cases. But there is help, and Christ is that help. And but the AA and many other things, don't go to the AA to get religion. Go there to dry yourself out. And again, nobody listens to a drunk. Luann from Texas. We finally figured out how to get rid of the oppression. Is there some way we can keep it off our property? Yeah, God's word. And keep God's name over the property. But stay in God's word. Why? It arms you against evil. You know how to cut it. You know how to take care of business. Okay. And you're not, it's very difficult when you truly are up in God's word with all of his promises to find oppression or to be depressed. It's really an impossibility. If you ever find yourself slipping under that, get into the word, all right? Love the Lord. Rick from Missouri. If Yeshua means Jesus, what means God? Well, God in the Hebrew is El, which is not the sacred name. The sacred name, which is the equivalent of Yeshua. Yeshua in the Hebrew tongue means Savior. Okay. Yahweh means our Heavenly Father, and it is I am that I am. That is Iyah Asha'iyah in the Hebrew tongue. It means I am that I am. And God is whatever he wants to be. That's what he said to call me. It's the etymology of YHVH. And Yeshua is Yahweh's Savior. So when you say Yeshua, you're saying both the Father and the Son, and where they are always is the presence of the Holy Spirit. Okay? Terry from Pennsylvania. Pastor Murray, I am a new student. I was watching your teachings while I was visiting my mother in Arizona. I have a question, and I hope it doesn't seem stupid. There's no question is stupid, okay? Since our Father can read all minds, could he have known that what Satan was thinking before he turned bad and destroyed him before he got to Adam and Eve? No, it was there was the purpose. We are in this earth age to prove whether we love Satan, and as much as a third of the children followed Satan in the first earth age. Revelation chapter 12, first four verses document that. Then he caused, rather than destroying his children, a third of them, he destroyed that earth age and caused woman and man, each to be born innocent as a babe, to make their own mind up whether they would love God or Satan. And so therefore, Satan is the adversary, meaning the tester. And sure, God knew. He did not know he would go bad. He was very pleased with him in the beginning because he elevated him. He said, I made you the full pattern in Ezekiel 28. And even placed him to the high position of the cherub that protecteth, meaning the mercy seat. But he got the feeling he wanted to be Jesus. And pride took him, and God sentenced him to death in Ezekiel 28, verses 18 and 19. He said, I'm going to turn you to ashes from within. And he will do it. Aaron from Ohio. I am having a big problem using the Strong's. I wanted to know when you said, let your flight be not in the winter, what should I look up to understand this? You know, sometimes you have to just use common sense. What was the subject? Say it. Never forget your subject and object, or you're not a very good reader. The subject is the harvest, the returning of Christ, and he harvesting the saints. Now, why do you pray that your flight is not in the winter? Because they're harvesting out of season. You don't harvest in the winter, okay? And that's common in the Greek tongue. You just don't do that, okay? So you have to utilize, Christ was, he taught in such a way that he used terminology like the sower, the broadcaster, taking grain and passing it from here to there. He used a lot of agricultural terms, and if you're familiar with agriculture, it's a lot easier to put together what he's talking about, okay? So you use common sense. The subject and object is harvesting the children, and you don't harvest in the wintertime, meaning you would be harvested by the false Messiah instead of Christ. Denise from Georgia, in Matthew 25:14, would you explain the parable of the talents? Is that just referring to money? Not necessarily. It's gifts also. It means invest. If God gives you a gift, invest it. Don't just put it under, don't just keep it in here. In other words, your gift may be helping someone, you know, helping a neighbor, helping a friend, or just a smile, you know. It could be that you're really good with the sick in making them feel better by greeting them, visiting them. Any gift that God gives you, use it. And I'm not saying become a religious fanatic. Well, God doesn't use religious fanatics. But be yourself and invest what God has given you, or he will not bless you. Okay. That's why the old boy that buried the talent in the sand and gave it back to him, he said, why didn't you at least take it to the bank and invest it if you're not going to do it yourself? And he took it away and gave it to the one that had the most. He wants you to serve him, in other words. Phil from Washington, I am 43 years old and dying. My wife wants to put me in a hospital. I prefer death with dignity. What does the Bible say about this kind of situation? Well, you know, your wife loves you. Your wife cares about you. Have your wife pick you up a living will from your doctor, the hospital, or a nursing home. Any of those places basically will give you a form that is a living will, which will say, I do not wish to have any heroics utilized in keeping me alive, and therefore you are allowed to die with dignity. Love your wife, give her a big hug, okay? And know that the reason she does that is she cares for you and she doesn't want to lose you. And I understand what you're saying. Living will, I think that'll help you a great deal. I'm out of time. I love you all because you enjoy studying our Father's Word chapter by chapter and verse by verse. Most of all, God loves you for it. He really does. Let him know you love him, won't you? We're brought to you by your tithes and offerings. If we've helped you, you help us keep coming to you, won't you? Most important, this, you stay in his word. Get a little time each day. Stay in it. Every day in it's a good day, even with trouble. You know why? Because Jesus, Yeshua, he is the living word.
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The book of Deuteronomy. The law was given as our schoolmaster. Have you been to school on God's Word? Certainly one way to go there is to study the book of Deuteronomy. Probably the most exciting thing that Deuteronomy has to offer for you is that great song of Moses, that those that overcome the false Messiah in the end generation will be singing. The law itself being the schoolmaster that keeps us out of trouble in these flesh bodies. Again, an education in taming that part of you that oftentimes needs taming through the old schoolmaster, that great book, Deuteronomy, the law, and its set ways of keeping you from harm's way even in this generation. You're going to enjoy it.

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Wisdom is understanding God's Word. Pastor Murray.